0: The three men and the family of a fourth who were wrongly accused of the 1991 rape and murder of four teenage girls at a yogurt shop. The men were declared innocent by a judge in February after investigators determined the crime was committed by a man who died in 1999. 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
0: Ohio State University files a motion to dismiss dozens of sex abuse lawsuits.
4: Hundreds of former Ohio State University students were said to have been abused decades ago by former school doctor Richard Strauss. The university now filing a motion to have dozens of remaining claims of former students who are suing the school thrown out, saying the alleged abuse happened before Congress passed a 1986 law allowing states and educational institutions to be sued in federal court over sex abuse. Ohio State has publicly apologized, saying it so far settled with 317 survivors for more than $61 million. Strauss died by suicide in 2005. Jeff Manasso, Fox News.
0: Memphis Grizzlies forward Brandon Clark has died. He was 29. Neither the team nor Clark's agency, Priority Sports, immediately provided any details on the circumstances of his death. In a statement, the Grizzlies said they're heartbroken by the tragic loss, calling him an outstanding teammate and even better person whose impact on the organization and the greater Memphis community will not be forgotten. A hearing in Florida as the Tiger Woods DUI case works its way through the courts.
5: At a Martin County court hearing in Stuart, Florida Tuesday, Judge Darren Steele ruled that prescription medical records for 15-time major golf champion Tiger Woods must be turned over to prosecutors, who will try to prove that Woods was under the influence when he clipped his Range Rover into a landscaping truck March 27th on Jupiter Island, Florida, before Woods' vehicle rolled over. Tiger Woods' attorney, Douglas Duncan, argued for privacy of these records. Both sides agreed to a protective order to keep the sensitive information from being made public. After the accident, Woods was found to have two hydrocodone painkillers in his pocket. He has pleaded not guilty to charges and requested a jury trial. Jared Max, Fox News.
0: Wall Street, the Dow gained 56, the Nasdaq off 185. I'm Lee Silasara. This is Fox News.
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11: Crash up on the Boulder Turnpike, backing up eastbound 36 between Flatiron Crossing and Wadsworth. Sounds like lanes have just opened up there, coming back to foothills. Still some extra time on the drive eastbound 36. That will get better as a wreck southbound foothills approaching U.S. 36, causing a delay. Downing is backed up. Trouble with traffic lights affecting northbound Downing between 6th and 8th Avenues. With traffic, I'm Sidon Phelan.
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16: Welcome, it is the Jesse Kelly Show. Ben Ferguson filling in for my good friend Jesse. It is so nice to be with you tonight. We've got a lot to talk about on the show, and I love taking calls from you guys. So, the phone lines are open, 877-377-4373. Big conversation we're having, and it's an important one. It is one that deals with, do you still support Donald Trump right now? If you voted for Donald.

0: Donald Trump. There is a pretty big narrative being pushed right now. And that narrative is that somehow Donald Trump has lost his core supporters. And that Donald Trump supporters are going against him and that they're going to stay home in the midterm elections. Is that true or false with you? The number? 877-377-4373. Now, I'm not trying to discriminate, but I just want to talk to people that voted for Donald Trump. Because if you didn't vote for Donald Trump, then I'm pretty sure you're probably going to vote against him again and his agenda in the midterms, right? Donald Trump's agenda is on the midterm ballot. The president's made that very clear. We all know that. So that, like, no one should be surprised about that at all. So if you voted for him, I want to know what you think, what grade you give him right now. How concerned are you for the midterms? Would you stay home or are you going to get out and vote? Let me also get to another big story real quick that's important. The Treasury Department has just come out telling U.S. banks to flag suspected Iranian money laundering networks. The Treasury Department is warning U.S. banks and other financial institutions to monitor what they describe as Iranian money laundering networks that use their funds to smuggle sanctioned oil through shell companies as well as crypto networks. The move, which effectively deputizes the global financial system to help disrupt Iran's sanctions evasion infrastructure, comes as the U.S. and Iran reached another impasse over how the end of the war will happen, while their ceasefire has grown increasingly shaky. President Trump on Monday said the Iranian ceasefire is on life support after he rejected Tehran's latest proposal to end the war as a non-starter because they want to keep and have nuclear weapons. The Trump administration is calling on banks now to flag certain customers who may launder funds for Iran's Revolutionary Guard. Now, the IRGC is in essence in charge of the government right now. They are a declared terrorist organization. What's also really interesting about what's happening is this is what should have already have been happening under prior administrations. Except prior administrations, they decided to just look the other way. We had sanctions on Iran. They just were not imposed. They were not actually used. Again, prior administrations looking the other way, trying appeasement instead of actually saying that we are going to stop Iran from doing what they were doing as a state-sponsored terrorism. Now, the Biden administration was actually very smart. They didn't lift the sanctions on Iran. They just deliberately chose not to enforce the sanctions that we had in Iran because they didn't want to get hit politically. Well, now the Trump administration is saying not only are we going to have sanctions on Iran, but we are now calling on the banks to do their job. Now, once the government says this, this changes everything in the banking community. Do you want to be the bank that gets busted laundering funds through Iran's Revolutionary Guard, which is a terrorist organization? And that's exactly why the Trump administration is saying this now. They're also saying this includes newly formed companies moving unusually large amounts of money. They said firms that route payments through multiple intermediaries or transactions connected to Iranian crypto firms. Now, as part of the U.S. initiative to monitor Iranian oil sales, banks are being asked to watch out for oil labeled as Malaysian blend to disguise its Iranian origin, missing or falsified shipping documents, or ship-to-ship oil transfer that obscure where cargo originally came from. In other words, they're saying ignorance in the banking world is no longer bliss. Banks, by the way, many banks, they don't care where the money that comes to their bank actually comes from. They don't care if the money is coming from a terrorist regime because they make money off that money, right? They want massive deposits coming into their bank. So for years, banks, and there's many banks out there, and there are shady banks, yes, in the United States of America, that have no problem helping launder money for cartels, for Russia oligarchs, or for terrorist organizations and groups. In fact, we saw that after 9/11. Now, a Treasury Financial Crimes Enforcement Network report released on Monday says oil firms linked to Iran conducted roughly $4 billion. I'm going to say that again. roughly 4 billion in transactions in 2024 alone. How is that even possible? It is because the enforcement mechanisms in our banking system deliberately look the other way, because what bank doesn't want $4 billion in transactions, or at least a piece of that $4 billion? And dozens of shipping companies based in Iraq, the United Arab Emirates, and Hong Kong are all connected to transporting sanctioned Iranian oil as well. They say proceeds about $707 million through U.S. accounts in 2024. So they're also now saying, hey, if you see companies in Iraq, in the UAE, Hong Kong that are doing this, you also now have an obligation to report it. Now, along with a bombing campaign in Iran, the Trump administration has now turned towards an economic-focused effort aimed at choking Tehran into submission. They do this not only through sanctions that are actually enforced, but also the threat of secondary sanctions on Iran's allies, which is now very important. In April, and this went very much unreported, Treasury Secretary Scott Bessent sent a letter to financial institutions in China, in Hong Kong, the UAE, and Oman, threatening to levy sanctions and secondary sanctions for doing business with Iran, and accusing those countries of allowing Iranian illicit activities to flow through their financial institutions. So here we are, the President of the United States of America yet again saying, if you're helping Iran, you are on our list. And if you're an American bank or any bank that's connected to the U.S. and our institutions, you are also on notice that if we catch you helping a terrorist regime, there will be hell to pay for it. And that is how the president continues to fight Iran as we speak. Now, let me get to your phone calls. 877-377-4373. 877-377-4373. And I want to get some of your phone calls. Let me go to Deborah in California. Thanks for waiting. You are on the Jesse Kelly Show. Ben Ferguson with you. Hello.
1: Hi.
0: How are you?
1: Hello.
0: Hi, I got I'm you. Good. Go ahead, Deborah.
1: I love President Trump. I'm Jewish. I think he has been the best friend to Israel ever. I became a fan. I've watched him since the first Apprentice show in 2004, and I liked the way he made decisions, and I love that he doesn't drink. He's always sober. He's always with it. And I am retired. I invested, and I'm doing well. The stock market's doing well. The people, it is truly this K economy. The people who don't invest, people get wise. You know, investment is the only way to make it in this world. And people who just hand to mouth and spend every dime they've got, that's always putting them in jeopardy. So I'm in a privileged position, I think, in terms of stability, and I'm grateful for that. But I sacrificed and saved my whole life, and did without, and lived frugally, and so forth and so on. And so I feel so badly for what is happening with President Trump, because
0: so let me be clear. What you're saying is that you are 100% going to not only get out and vote for him, but you're going to advocate for him, and you're not backing down from that.
1: The day he came down the escalator and said, "A country without borders is not a country," I put my hand on the Bible and said, "I swear I am supporting this man." I lived in Seattle. I was a district rep in 2016. There were three of us who chose candidate Trump out of all of the people in that precinct. And I think he's a good person, and he doesn't get credit for anything. He's just smeared left, right, and sideways all the time by the press, and that's what we have to overcome. I don't know how to get around this left-wing.
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0: Yeah, I they're never going to stop, that's for sure. 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
8: She wants a young American. Young American. Young American. She wants a young American.
0: All right, welcome back. It is the Jesse Kelly Show. Ben Ferguson filling in for Jesse. It is really nice to have you with us tonight. I want to get some of your phone calls. Also, don't forget, I'd love to keep up with you on social media, so you can follow me on X at Ben Ferguson Show. And don't forget, grab my two podcasts I do. I do a morning one that's called the 47 Morning Update. I'll give you the biggest stories coming out of the White House in about 10 to 12 minutes. So you can grab that, again, the 47 Morning Update in the mornings wherever you get your podcasts. And then the Ben Ferguson podcast each and every day. All right, I want to get to your phone calls and get your reaction to what we've been talking about. But before we get to that, if you are like me and you want to make sure that you're safe all the time, you want to make sure that your family is safe, well, there is a great limited time deal that they've just announced with Byrna. 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I love them. They are incredible ways for you to protect and defend yourself. And not everyone is comfortable with a firearm, as I mentioned earlier, but everyone can handle a Byrna launcher in order to protect your family. You may already own a firearm, but before you face the financial, legal, and emotional weight of pulling that trigger, there's also the option of a Byrna. In fact, according to 2022 FBI statistics, less than 0.01% of all altercations require a lethal response. Now think about that. We all have a safety plan that includes firearms, but that's only necessary less than 1% of the time. Now, Byrna is perfect for a gift for a loved one. Maybe you've got kids going to school. 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Just check out the Byrna launcher. 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Check it out. All right, let me get to some of your phone calls now. The number, 877-377. I love it. Every time I have to worry, I'm like, wait, am I giving out the number for my show? No, I got the right one. 877-377-4373. Let me go to Deborah. Let me go to Tracy in Kentucky. Welcome. You are on the Jesse Kelly Show. Ben Ferguson with you tonight. Hi.
15: Tracy, hi, Ben. Thank
0: how
15: you
0: are you?
15: Very much. I appreciate the opportunity to talk.
0: Good. Absolutely. Go ahead.
15: You?
0: Doing well. Go ahead with your point.
15: Regarding still supporting Trump, yes, I voted for Trump. I still support him 100% and what he's doing. I don't always like to listen to him talk. Sometimes he's just very unfiltered and not polished like the professional politicians that we have. And sometimes that's a little unnerving. But I absolutely support the action that he's taken. I know that it's hard on everyone with health care and with the price of items and the cost of the war. But in the long run, I would love to see a comparison on how much the Iran war has cost to date compared to the money that was funneled out, hemorrhaged out for all of the illegal immigrants coming over our borders and how much they were supported, all of the fraud that was going on under the last administration. And
0: one of the things that I don't think Americans have really fully understood is just how much fraud that this administration has been able to uncover and continues to uncover, the amount of fraud that they are finding and then stopping is amazing. And it all started with Doge, but still happening now, with the vice president leading that charge. And we're seeing it happen all over the country. By the way, we saw a massive amount of fraud that came undone in Ohio. That's a Republican-led state. And what we're learning is that a lot of these immigrants from Haiti, they have infiltrated our government and taking our money. And probably every single state in America, Republicans were asleep at the wheel for this, and now we're not. That's a good thing, and we got to fight back as much as we possibly can on it. But I'm very thankful that we're now learning just how bad the fraud is and how much we have to do to stop it.
15: Right. And I don't care about pointing fingers. I just want it stopped. And now that we're aware of it, we need, and everyone should support whatever efforts it takes to be rid of it and to be rid of the people who have done this. And I don't understand any other mindset other than that. And as far as, you know, I know the Iran war has cost a lot and may cost a lot more. But to me, in the long run, if it means our safety, I don't think you can put a price tag on that.
0: I think it's national security is my number one issue. And if you don't have a secure country, then what are we? That also includes Iran and a nuclear weapon, a nuclear bomb. That's why I'm okay with where the gas prices are. But I'm also a realist as a political, a consultant, an advisor, whatever you want to call me outside of what I do on radio every day. The one thing I will say, which I think is a really important point, is it does come down to ADD voters to win or lose an election. And if the president doesn't get the gas prices down soon, it will be a problem going into the midterms, a huge one. Now, he's talking about having a gas moratorium. We're going to talk more about that coming up. And I'm very glad the president's looking at doing that. Like, that's extremely important, okay? Extremely important that we do that. Like, unbelievably important that he does everything he can to get these prices down, including that possible moratorium. But I go back to the basic core issue here with this president. He puts Americans first. He cares about Americans first. And it comes with a price sometimes, doing the hard thing. Yeah. Taking care of the threat of Iran is a hard thing, not an easy thing. If it was easy, everybody would do it. All right, we'll take a quick break. We'll come right back. Ben Ferguson filling in for Jesse Kelly, 877-377-4373. Much more coming up.
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19: The man struck and killed by a Frontier Airlines plane Friday night at DIA has been identified. The medical examiner says 41-year-old Michael Mott died by suicide after climbing the 8-foot fence topped with barbed wire. He was struck by the plane 2 minutes later. Airport CEO Phil Washington.
20: The location of the incident is about 2 miles away from the terminal. Given the short time period, we were not able to intervene and prevent this person from reaching the runway.
19: 5 people were taken to the hospital after the incident. 4 of them have been released. Former Broncos quarterback Craig Morton has died. He led the team to its first Super Bowl after the 1977 season, and as a member of the Broncos Ring of Fame, he was 83. The Broncos will be opening the regular season against the Chiefs on Monday Night Football on September 14th, the game in Kansas City. The full schedule will be announced on Thursday. That's the latest. I'm Chad Bauer.
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21: Crash on the highway, southbound I-25 near I-70, left lane. Southbound I-25 blocked off. That's adding a few minutes to your drive there. Northbound I-25 heading up into downtown, just under 15 minutes from University of Colfax. Tech Center looks better. Now, the Bonnet Turnpike is slow, eastbound 36. Running heavy out past McCausland, may have a problem. Did have that crash on eastbound 36 at Wadsworth. That has been cleared. With traffic, I'm Susan Thielen.
22: This is Lee Habib, host of Our American Stories. On our next episode, we'll explain why the first black woman elected to Congress, Shirley Chisholm, forgave one of America's most notorious racists. You won't want to miss the next episode of Our American Stories.
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26: This is House Call for Health. The crucial role of recess at school. The American Academy of Pediatrics updating a 2013 policy statement by re-emphasizing the importance of recess in child and adolescent development. They say it helps in the neurophysiology of learning, adolescent health, social emotional development, executive skills, and the role of peer engagement and play for well-being. The Academy also says while recess is a break from academics, it helps maintain efficiency, concentration, and morale, in addition to helping students manage stress and promote pro-social development. Also, that recess can positively impact the teaching learning environment and children's mental health. The policy update also says the COVID-19 pandemic provided a case study of society without the structure of in-person school, with supportive adult relationships and peer engagement proved irreplaceable by the detrimental effects of their absence for children and adolescents. For more health news, go to foxnewshealth.com. 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
27: This is Fox on Justice. 360 days behind bars. That's the sentence for one man found guilty of groping girls at a Northern Virginia school. Israel Christopher Flores Ortiz came to the U.S. illegally from El Salvador in 2024. The 18-year-old was charged with 9 counts of assault for grabbing minors between the legs in a school hallway at Fairfax High School. An attorney for one of the victims spoke about the case.
28: Frankly, it should have been a sexual assault, but because of the way the laws are defined and because there was clothing, et cetera, it's been termed as an assault.
27: In court, Flores Ortiz read a statement in Spanish in which he apologized to the girls, saying, "I hurt them." He apologized to the girls' families and to his own parents. Flores Ortiz was held in custody ahead of the sentencing. And since this is a misdemeanor offense, each day of good time served erases one day. Alex Hogan, Fox News.
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0: Welcome back. It is the Jesse Kelly Show. Ben Ferguson filling in for my good buddy Jesse. Nice to have you with us tonight. I want to get to some of your thoughts and your reaction. President Trump talking about the economy today, saying this at the White House.
29: The president promised to bring inflation down. It's now at its highest level in 3 years. Are your policies not working? What's happening?
30: They're working incredibly. If you go back to just before the war, for the last 3 months, inflation was at 1.7%. Now, we had a choice. Let these lunatics have a nuclear weapon. If you want to do that, then you're a stupid person, and you happen to be. I mean, I know you very well. Anybody that wants them to have a nuclear weapon is a stupid person. So we said we're going to take the greatest stock market in history, and we're going to go down a little bit. And actually, that turned out to be incorrect, because our stock market is now at the highest point in history, which frankly surprised a lot of people. It's a very simple message. Iran cannot have a nuclear weapon, and they won't have a nuclear weapon. And that's 100%. The Navy is gone. Their Air Force is gone. Their anti-aircraft is gone. Their radar is gone. Their leaders are gone. They're all gone. Iran will not have a nuclear weapon.
0: That's President Trump's response. Now, there are some, I think, that are really worried about this becoming an issue. All right. Larry Kudlow, friend of mine at Fox Business, saying this about the consumer prices rising 3.8% annually in April. Now, of course, the media is going to use this doom and gloom, but we have to be realistic about what that means for the average consumer. Listen to this back and forth with a White House official on this issue.
3: Appreciate your coming back on. All right. Now, we change gears a little bit. We welcome back to the show National Economic Council Director Kevin Hassett, my very dear friend. So, Kevin, certainly on the surface, you got to admit, today's CPI was a lousy number, 0.6%. Core, ex-food and energy, still up 0.4%. So the 12-month change is 3.8%, and the core change is 2.8%. What does an NEC director say on a day like today when the CPI is coming out so poorly?
4: Well, first of all, this is a temporary energy shock, and that's very clearly in the data. And, so the history of this is that people at the Federal Reserve and elsewhere tend to peer through energy shocks and use core CPI to forecast the future, not the energy shock data. And so that's really, if you're thinking about like what's going to happen over the next 6, 8, 10 months, then the best way to forecast that is movement in core. Now, core did blip up a little bit in this, not nearly as much as the top line because of the temporary shock. But the reason it blipped up was a technical matter dealing with the way they price housing. And if you exclude housing, core was 0.2, just what it was last month. And it'll be, so it's basically looking like it's holding steady core, which is what we expect is going to happen because people expect this to be a temporary energy shock. And we've seen temporary energy shocks before, and they generally don't feed through to core, which is why they forecast future top line prices with core, not with the top line price.
3: Well, okay. So I, devoutly hope it is temporary for any number of reasons. But when you look at the futures market, all right, so we're at about 102 bucks today, West Texas, WTI. That's the spot market, 102 bucks. Okay. 6 months says lower, but still $85. We don't get back to $78 in May of 27. That's the 12-month futures market. I guess the worrisome thing here, Kevin Hassett, is the futures markets, which can change their mind, but nonetheless, they're saying these high prices are going to be rather sticky, that they're not going to drop like, heavy stones.
4: Well, don't forget that the futures market is weighing like all the probability weighted different possibilities. And so the futures market has to think, well, what if this lasts a really long time? What if this ends tomorrow? And then it sort of weighs all those different scenarios and shows up with the numbers that you're looking at. You know, President Trump is confident that this is coming close to the end and that the straits will be open soon. And I think that that produces a much better scenario for prices that's in the futures market where they're averaging in downside scenarios that we don't believe are accurate. And don't forget, there's so much oil that can be gushed out once the straits are open, not only the stuff that's been stuck there, but the UAE and Saudi Arabia have an enormous amount of excess capacity, which we're highly confident that they're going to turn up as fast as they can, in part because they've been losing revenue with the strait closed. And so absolutely, the futures market are, they're saying what you said, but I think it's because they're weighing different probabilities and different possibilities. And I think that the White House's position is this is very close to an end. And when that happens, there's going to be a gusher of oil and a reduction in prices.
0: Very close to an end. That was the takeaway that I got from that. I know that was a little bit longer soundbite, but I wanted you to hear the White House truly explain their position on this. Let's get to your phone calls, your reaction to this. And again, this goes back to, do you still support the President of the United States of America? It's a tough question. It is. Let's go to Abby in Indiana. Welcome. You are on the Jess Kelly Show. Ben Ferguson filling in. How are you?
5: Hey, Ben. Nice to speak to you. It's Abby. E-B-I-E.
0: Abby. Abby, I'm sorry. They have it up there as Abby. I apologize. Go ahead, Abby.
5: It's okay. Yes, I am a supporter. I'm like Deborah. I love the guy. He's not a wimp. He can go around the world and talk to these other men who are destroying their own countries. And the Iranians, they look at America and they say, oh, you call yourself Christian nation? You abort how many babies? You allow this gender stupid stuff? They don't want Christians to destroy their country, but I don't want their nuclear ideas to destroy our country. And I am very glad that our president does stand up and speak the truth. And he does tell the newsie, if you're stupid, you're stupid. He doesn't push around. He just says it like it is. That's what I like.
0: So for you, it's really not an issue of losing confidence. Are you understanding of where, like, gas prices are right now? Is that something you're understanding of?
5: Well, I'm not going to let it bother me. You got to give and take. It's going to happen. But the people have food. We have food. But we have people who have spent their money wrong with all these credit cards, and then they're not bringing their children up right, to where you've got idiots that are politicians. You got politicians that, especially Democrats, I agree, Democrats. And then we've got also, we do have some Republicrats who call themselves Republicans who are Democrats.
0: Yeah,
5: and
0: I get it, and I get your point, and I appreciate your phone call. I got to run. Thank you, ma'am. Let me go to Brandon in Illinois, line 3. Thanks for waiting. You're on the Jesse Kelly Show. You're a Trump supporter. Are you still standing by him right now with where we are with the economy?
6: Hi, Mr. Ben Ferguson. Yes, sir, I am. I'm hoping Jesse Kelly is okay. I listened to the show. I was almost.
0: He's doing great, by the way. He's getting a long, deserved, relaxing break for a minute. That's all.
6: Okay, so he's just on a break. He's not having a baby or nothing, huh?
0: I don't think he's pregnant. I haven't gotten that word yet. But if he is, that'll be one hell of a breaking news story.
6: Well, I hope I bring a smile to his face because I love the show. But no, when I was asked if I still support Trump when I called in, I was almost taken off guard. Absolutely, I still support him. I can't believe that, do I care about, so $4.99 here in Illinois for a gallon of gas, and I fill up my old van, and yes, it might cost me $20 more to fill up my tank. I think it's worth it for America. I think, that's where I am. I mean, I don't mind gas prices, and if that's the way they got to get us, then that to me it just seems like everybody's after Trump, and gas, groceries, a lot of stuff, inflation, everything's going up for sure, except for our wages. But Illinois is a little bit of a crooked state, so I love the show, and you do a great job for taking over for Jesse Kelly, Ben. You sure do.
0: Thank you. I appreciate that. Thank you for listening, sir. It's good to talk to you. I want to get more of your reaction in here. We'll get more of your phone calls in here as well. 877-377-4373. Also, I'd love to keep up with you guys. If you're on X, follow me during the break, at Ben Ferguson Show. If you're on Instagram, a little different on Instagram, at Ben Ferguson Podcast. And grab my podcast if you wouldn't mind. I'd love to keep up with you there. I do two different ones. The Ben Ferguson Podcast, it's free every single day. 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

0: 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It is the Jesse Kelly Show. Ben Ferguson with you. It's been an honor filling in for my good buddy Jesse, and I do want to get to some of your phone calls. Plus, love to keep up with you even after today. So if you wouldn't mind, follow me on X, Ben Ferguson Show, and grab my podcast, the Ben Ferguson Podcast, wherever you get your podcast. All right, let me get back to your phone calls. Let me go to Tom in New York. Thanks for waiting, Tom. You're on the Jesse Kelly Show. How are you?
1: Stand behind President Trump. And the problem is, I'm an Uber driver, so I use gas all day long. So, and I was an engineer, but my job got displaced by people from other countries. Yet I was a Georgia Tech person and also went to the Naval Academy. And so when you date that back, I declined because Jimmy Carter was president, and I said, how can you be under a leader who's so weak and allows Americans to be captured?
0: Yeah.
1: And my thought was this, is that because you're defending any American, it's like a citizen, like in Rome. You know, the Roman, you a citizen, you attack Caesar. The same thing as attacking a citizen was to attack Caesar. And I believe that we fail to remember what it is to be a citizen and to have the United States back us up. Not that we're not responsible for going to, you know, a country that's dangerous, but
0: sure.
1: With the gas prices, the problem I feel for President Trump is this, is that the conservative media has fallen for the straw man. If you look at gasbuddy.com, they always say, the conservative media, oh, go back to when, you know, oh, on Biden was $5. No, it was a temporary blip. Go to gasbuddy.com, look at the price charts. You'll see that they're actually trying to, because they know gas prices affect people's opinions, they're hammering it up. Look at the historic price of the gas per barrel, and you'll see when it was really super high, way higher than it is now, and also at the same level now, they held it under Biden at about $3.40 a gallon. Why is it now over a dollar more a gallon when it's not even as high? And you'll look, it goes to this election cycles. They're trying to nail President Trump for the midterm. And my suggestion is this, is that as the American people see that they're being manipulated by the oil industry and the people that, and the powers that be that are using the price spike as an excuse to jack up the gas prices way higher than Biden, I think the American people will be furious that they're being manipulated and lied to just like they were in 2020 about the election.
0: You know, the part that's so frustrating about what you just said, and I think it's an interesting point you're making, I think it's a valid point you're making, is that we live in such an ADD society now, where the only thing people really want is instant gratification. And they forget that, I mean, if you don't like the gas prices now, why on earth would you ever vote for a Democrat? Because they publicly stated they want the prices of Europe, which is $8, $9 a gallon for gas, to force you into their green new religion. And so if you hate what the president is, or what high gas prices, then you should never vote for a Democrat that believes what they believe. That would be totally insane, voting against your interests. But what they're doing now is, and the media certainly is obsessed with it, they were always defending, always defending the high gas prices under the Biden administration. It was defend at all costs. Now they're like, let's freak out, lose our minds, and scream five-alarm fire. The sky is falling. Oh, my gosh, can you believe what's happening? Right? Like, that's the new thing now, is that the world is terrible, and can you believe what this president has done to you? Whereas before, before it was completely different, right? Before it was, hey, relax. Like, this is good. You know, we're going to get more of this and more of that and more of this and more of that. So it's and we're going to get green alternative energy, and you're saving the environment, right? You're saving the environment. That's what it was about then. That's changed. God bless you, Tom. I appreciate the phone call. Let me go to Gary, line 5. You are on the Jesse Kelly Show. Ben Ferguson with you. Hello.
2: Is it Gary or Kerry?
0: Carrie, I should say. Excuse me. I'm talking to you. Go ahead. Yeah, you're on. Go ahead.
2: Hey. Perfect, man. I've been trying to get on for a long time. Anyway, I've got a perfect way for Trump, or basically for the gas prices, to possibly be remedied a little bit, is if they're producing so much extra gas, selling it overseas, and they need to make money, because I live in eastern Colorado, so I know a lot of farmers, and we got a ton of gas wells and oil wells out here. Why don't they, instead of charging a windfall tax, any excess oil that they produce by the barrel, they can sell at the world price, but to sell to us in the U.S., why don't they make it like $60 a barrel, so that we're not getting so bent over the barrel, so to speak, and you know, they still
0: make
2: money.
0: I think you're going to see a couple different things here. One, whether we like it or not, the price of oil is a world thing. So it's very hard to manipulate it in the way that you're describing it. It's going to be tough. I do think the smartest thing the president can do right now is have a moratorium on the gas tax. That'll lower prices at the pump. That will make a lot of Americans happy. And it also shows the president understands high gas prices hurt us. And it really matters to different people that he needs to vote in the midterms. I'll leave it at that. All right. Been a pleasure being with you. I'll see you back here again real soon. Follow me, Ben Ferguson Show, wherever you grab your podcast.
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10: A state visit to China. I'm Lisa Lucera, Fox News. President Trump on his way to Beijing, where he's expected to speak to President Xi Jinping about the conflict in Iran.
11: The president is doubling down that he doesn't need anyone's help, not even China's, to strike a deal with Iran. However, the administration is making the point that China gets a lot of its oil via the Strait of Hormuz, so Xi should want to influence Iran, pressure Iran to come to a deal. Aside from Iran, President also says he's going to bring up Taiwan with Xi. The small island is the largest chip maker in the world, and a Chinese invasion or a blockade could be devastating to the global economy.
10: Fox's Aisha Hosni in Beijing. Iran has executed a man it accuses of spying on behalf of the CIA and Israel's intelligence agency Mossad.
12: Iran's judiciary announced on Monday that Erfan Shakarzadeh was hanged for collaborating with the U.S. intelligence service and the Mossad spy spy service. The Iranians provided no evidence to support the claim, but said the 29-year-old worked in scientific organizations active in the satellite field.
10: Fox's Trey Yinks in Tel Aviv. Fireworks between Pentagon leaders and lawmakers at hearings that were supposed to be about the Pentagon's budget.
13: Secretary Hegseth and Joint Chiefs Chairman General Dan Kane were pressed on the Iran war's real cost. The Pentagon's comptroller said the war cost is now $29 billion, $4 billion more than 2 weeks

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2: State of Maryland reaches a settlement with the owners of the ship that collided with and collapsed the Key Bridge in Baltimore.
3: Maryland Attorney General Anthony Brown announced the $2.25 billion settlement with the owners of the Dolly, resolving claims as it relates to the bridge collapse itself filed by the state's transportation department and entities representing the environment and the Baltimore port. Attorney General Brown said the collapse in March 2024 caused damage on a scale the state has never seen. Brown also made it clear in his statement that the state's pursuit of justice is not over. Legal claims announced prior to the settlement against the ship's operating company and an employee is continuing. Grinnell Scott, Fox News.
2: This is federal prosecutors have charged Synergy Marine, the operator of the ship. A key employee is also charged. President Trump won't have to pay an $83 million defamation award to advice columnist E. Jean Carroll for now. The Second U.S. Circuit Court of Appeals agreed to a request that the payment be delayed until the U.S. Supreme Court gets a chance to review the case or reject an appeal. The sailboat linked to a missing American mom is now in the possession of U.S. authorities.
4: The U.S. Coast Guard has seized the boat owned by the husband of the woman who vanished in the Bahamas after allegedly falling overboard in rough waters near Elbow Key off the Abacos. Brian Hooker saying his wife Lynette Hooker fell out of a dinghy April 4th as the couple motored back to their sailboat, the Soulmate. Local authorities arrested Hooker in connection with her disappearance April 8th, but released him 5 days later without charges. He's now reportedly back in the U.S. The Coast Guard is asking the public for help identifying a sailboat it says may have been moored next to the Soulmate the night Lynette disappeared.
2: Fox's Lillian Wu. I'm Lisa Lacera. This is Fox News.
5: Have you heard the news?
6: It's going to be amazing.
5: It's a Trump trip to
6: China,
5: Iran.
6: The ceasefire is on massive life support.
5: Iran ready to teach us a lesson. We'd prefer to do it the nice way or the hard way.
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8: Well, the majority of the traffic is looking a lot better out there. We do still have some slow areas. I-25 northbound between 6th Avenue and the downtown area still running a little slow. Pena Boulevard outbound a little slow as well. Off-highway, a couple things. Downing northbound between 6th Avenue and 14th Avenue. The traffic lights are working incorrectly, so use caution there. Treat it as if it was a four-way stop. With traffic, I'm Jeffrey Dallet.
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0: 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I'm Dave Ramsey. Jade Washall, Ramsey personality, number one best-selling author, is my co-host today. Carla is in Pensacola. Hi, Carla. How are you?
14: Hi, Dave. I'm good. How are you?
0: Better than I deserve. What's up?
14: So, my husband and I, we had a catastrophic life-changing event November of last year. I was diagnosed with stage 4 bladder cancer.
0: Whoa.
14: And, yeah, it's been a humbling experience, to say the least. We own our own business. I thank the Lord that we had a savings, personally and business-wise. But we have since lost everything. Everything has Well, I say lost everything. All of our money is

0: gone. So we're starting from ground zero again.
1: How are you doing?
0: I'm doing better also with the blessing from God. I just got my latest PET scan and the cancer is diminishing.
2: Oh,
0: so
2: good.
0: We are on the right track.
1: Amen. That's what's important.
0: Yeah.
1: Money yes, comes and goes, but you gotta protect
0: right.
1: that. Wow. So you right. didn't have health insurance?
0: No, unfortunately I did not.
1: Why?
0: Neither one of us had health insurance because we were young in our minds and naive and just pretty healthy. Neither one of us ever get sick.
2: How old are you?
0: And then I'm 53.
1: So what did these bills amount to?
0: Oh, they amounted to, were well over $100,000, but...
1: And how much did you have in savings?
0: We had about $100,000 combined, personal and business.
1: And okay.
0: that's
1: and
0: what
1: the bills were about $100,000, so they, you cleaned out your cash, but you haven't lost the business.
0: No, that is correct.
2: How are you continuing to pay for your medical care? At this point,
0: right now I have, because I cannot work, I have been approved for disability.
2: Okay.
0: I will get my first paycheck from disability June 3rd.
2: And how much
0: and
2: is that?
0: And that will be $1,900 is what I've been approved for a month.
2: And in the meantime, I mean, I go back to my first question, which is how are you paying for your care?
0: I'm on Medicaid now as well.
1: Okay. Good.
0: Right. We purchased in January a health care policy, mm-hmm. but that was costing us over almost $1,000 a month. Then in the midst of that, in February, I got approved. But then, of course, the system I didn't kick in until March. And so, yeah, here we are.
1: Okay. So with you fighting cancer and you have a $1,900 a month income, you've cleaned out your mm-hmm. savings, and your husband's running the business, I assume. What is he making?
0: He is just now returning back to work.
1: What is the business?
0: We anticipate the business is truck driving.
1: Okay. All right. And so his income's going to come back now?
0: Partially, because he still has to come back to me every week for right. my chemo treatment.
2: And sure. what will he be making part-time?
0: He will be making approximately $1,000 a week is what we're hoping yeah. for him to be able to bring home.
1: Okay, but so now we got $6,000 a month to work with. Mm-hmm. And this is devastating. I'm so sorry you've been through this. So what I want to give you permission to do is to live on $6,000 a month, making sure that your health treatments continue.
0: Okay.
1: Until
0: Can
1: you
0: I
1: get
0: throw
1: this
0: another
1: beat.
0: Loop in?
1: Yeah, when you get this beat, what? Then you go back to work, he goes back to work, and we get our income back up. And then we can right. rebuild with that.
0: Can I throw another wrench in
1: yeah.
0: the
1: sure.
0: pile? My father just passed away I just inherited his $60,000 worth of debt.
1: Yeah, honey, you don't inherit debt.
0: Well, it's a house.
1: Well, sell it.
0: Okay. Sell it?
1: Yeah.
2: Yeah. What's it worth if you sold it?
0: I have no idea.
1: More than $60,000.
2: It might end up being a blessing
0: right.
2: for you.
0: Okay. Right now I'm dealing with squatters in the house trying to get them out.
1: Well, evict them and get a good real estate agent. Get the squatters evicted. Get the house sold. You're fighting chemo. You don't need to fight squatters and chemo. Let's just pick one.
0: Okay.
1: I'll pick the cancer. Let's beat that one. And get a good real estate agent. 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Your husband's on the road trying to make a living. And you got this house you need to get flipped. And you got to get these people flipped out of it and have them run it down for you. And they can pay the attorney out of the proceeds of the house to do the eviction on the squatters.
0: Okay.
1: How did this? If he just passed away, how come there's already squatters in it? That's weird.
0: He passed away March 25th.
1: Yeah, but I mean, what the heck? Were they lined up in the street, ready to jump in the house? I mean,
2: was he just not in the house? Was he in the hospital for a long time?
0: he was in the hospital, and he stayed with my aunt, his sister. So it was empty a lot, and it looks like nobody lived there. The house has been in our family for 4 decades.
2: Is it in good condition?
1: It's not going to be anymore.
0: No, I know.
1: You can't have it. You have enough on your plate. You don't need to evict squatters, renovate a 4-decade-old property, and be screwing around with all that. You need to fight cancer and win. Concentrate on what's important. This is a distraction.
0: Okay.
1: Cut it loose. Make your life simple. I'm going to laser focus chemo and beat cancer. Chemo, beat cancer. When that's done, we'll rebuild our savings, and part of what will help us do that is the sale of this house. And that's what you got to do. Yeah, the problem is when all this stuff starts coming at you, folks, from 14 different directions, you got to choose your battles. And you know, you got to pick out which thing you're going to take on first and take on the most important thing, and that's called living.
2: That's right. That's right. She's been, when it rains, it pours. And yeah. I mean, she's been through it. But for anybody listening right now, the takeaway from this is, oh, my goodness, do you need insurance? You got to have it. You got to have health insurance. You got to have life insurance, term life insurance. You got to have a will. All of these things are there because you're moving the risk off you onto somebody else because they're all there. Everybody wants to be healthy forever. Everybody wants to live forever, but that's not the case. It's just not the case.
1: There we go. That's it.
2: Oh, boy.
1: So, yeah, you have to play defense. And here's the thing. The number one cause of bankruptcy is not credit card debt. It's medical bills. And it's not medical bills from people that had health insurance. Because if you got health insurance, you got a deductible you meet, and then you got 80-20 or whatever, right? And you can work your way through that if you got an income.
2: Yeah.
1: But if you're sitting there with no health insurance and you take a $100,000 pop and you're a truck driver, whoo!
2: Yeah, you got
1: that's getting your face knocked in.
2: And right if you're there. 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If you're looking to make a will, we're always going to recommend Mama Bear Legal Forms. They're there. Yeah,
1: we've got all of these advertisers we put in place to do the stuff we teach you to do.
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0: Annabelle is with us in Anchorage. Hi, Annabelle. How are you?
1: Hi, I'm doing great. How about you?
0: Better than I deserve. What's up?
1: Well, first, it's an honor to talk to you both. Jade, I'm in the middle of your book right now. And Dave, I'm in the middle of Total Money Makeover as well.
2: Wow. Very good.
0: So, caught in the middle.
1: With that said, you guys have been working on me for about the last 6 months. I've been diving into the podcast. And about the last week, I committed to the program. I increased my income. I got a second full-time job. And this morning, I set up my every dollar budget.
0: Wow. Very cool. Look at you.
2: Cool. So what do you think?
1: How do you feel? I'm ready to go. So I was like relieved to the point of crying.
2: Good. Because you have a plan and you're back in control.
1: So, Jade, and that was because of you. So in your book, I think you said that it's scary when you don't have eyes and you actually be surprised at how much fear goes away when you just actually add up all the numbers and see what it is.
2: That's right. That's right. You can actually get a handle on
1: it. Yeah. Oh, gosh. Sorry.
2: It's okay. What you're experiencing is exactly right.
0: It's called relief.
2: Yeah.
1: Yeah. Yeah. All right. So, all right, let's collect ourselves. So I'm a local dog trainer. I've been self-employed here in Alaska for the last 7 years, and I've been afraid to do this because my income is so volatile. It's hit or miss with the economy. So I didn't want to make any more dumb butt decisions, so I went out, like Dave said to do, and I increased my income. I became a correctional officer, so now my base income is not zero.
2: Great.
1: Which is fantastic. But I had a question about the sinking funds. I am going to need winter tires in October. And while I am budgeting for that, is that considered a sinking fund or a budget item? And what's the difference?
2: For where you are, I would consider that a sinking fund because generally a sinking fund is something that you cannot pay for in 1 month's cash flow, right? It's something that's like, hey, I kind of have to save up a little bit for this. And my guess is that that's what this is for you. How much are the four tires going to cost you?
1: $1,200,
2: exactly. And my guess is you can't cash flow that in a single month in October when you need them. Or can you? Maybe you can.
1: So I would have to take from my margin, which is currently all being poured into my debt. So I could cash flow it.
2: How much margin do you have?
1: About $2,600 a month.
2: I mean, honestly, that's totally up to you if you wanted to do it that way. If you feel like,
0: from the margin either way.
2: Yeah.
0: You're either going to take from it a little bit for 3 months or 4 months, or you're going to take from it a lot in 1 month.
2: And the thing that would put me over the edge. It's the same net effect. But what we're talking about is your motivation, right? Because you're in the middle of paying off debt. So you say, you know what, I feel like I'm making progress. I love seeing the number go down every single month. If that's where you are right now, then I would say hold it off until October and then just do it in one shot, and that keeps you feeling motivated.
0: And October's not a good debt reduction month, and it's the snow tires' fault. And that's okay.
2: Yeah.
1: Okay. Okay, I can do that.
2: Yeah, I like that for you.
1: In October, there is a little buffer here in Alaska because we get the Alaska PFD, so that's an extra $1,000 or more that we get from the state. Every state resident.
0: So now we got $3,600 that month in margin, minus $1,200.
2: So then you really won't feel it.
0: You won't hardly notice it.
1: Okay. Yeah, that's perfect. I didn't even think about that.
0: Yeah. Alaska's going to buy your tires.
1: Yes.
2: Finally, the taxes. Yeah.
1: I love that for me. All right. Well, that was my question. Can I ask one more?
2: Yeah.
1: How would I do that? Another thing that I went ahead and did was I signed up with Xander for life insurance.
0: Good.
1: And
0: that's a budget item.
1: Okay, that's a budget item.
0: Monthly.
1: Okay. All right.
0: That's a cost. It's a cost of being alive is having health and having life insurance.
1: All right.
2: Hey, we're proud of you.
0: You're doing so good.
2: Yeah, you are.
1: Thank you so much.
0: You're actually coachable. You're amazing.
1: Yeah. Well, I waited 6 months to call, so I made sure I was. Yes.
0: Oh, well,
1: you're
0: our prize student of the day. You get an apple.
1: Yes. Oh, well, thank you so much. You guys have a wonderful day.
2: Yeah, you too.
0: That was fun.
2: It's a great call.
0: Yeah. Well, the thing is, here's what's interesting, and what I want people that are out there on the edge and they haven't decided whether they're going to do this or not, the tears and the emotion comes from not being out of debt, because her life mathematically has not changed a dime
2: yet. That's right.
0: Yet. But it's actually seeing a light at the end of the tunnel that is, for the first time in your life, is not an oncoming train. You know, we actually are going, this is freaking, when you put the numbers down, the numbers look at you and say, this is going to work.
2: Mm-hmm.
0: And you go, oh my gosh, the numbers just told me, this is going to work. Oh my, and this is called hope.
2: Yes.
0: And hope in personal finance is the sauce, baby. Hope is the secret sauce. It'll make you work hard. Hope will make you sacrifice. It'll make you sell off your prized possession because you want to get to somewhere you're
2: yes.
0: not there yet.
2: Yes.
0: Hope will make you do all kinds of mature, grown-up stuff.
2: Yes. That's why we tell you, that's why we're always giving people every dollar, because the moment that you start plugging
0: yep.
2: those numbers into every dollar,
0: yep.
2: and it happens just the way Dave said, you start to see, oh my gosh, number one, you see your income in one place for the first time, and you realize, oh, I do make money.
0: And
2: I make
0: too
2: much.
0: And I really have been wasting a lot of it.
2: Yes. And then you see the margin, or if some of us, a lack of margin. And for the first time, we see it for what it is in facts. Okay, I'm $400 over, or I'm $700 over. And then when you see, the first step in solving a problem, Dave, is identifying that there is actually a problem.
0: Exactly.
2: So when you actually see it, okay, I'm over budget, I'm in the red. Even though that doesn't feel nice, at least you can recognize the problem, and now you get about the business of actually solving the problem.
0: And if you have felt like a rat in a wheel for so long, and you suddenly have hope, it will make you cry.
2: Yeah, it will.
0: It makes me cry thinking about it. Because I've been there, where you're under a rock and somebody's standing on a stinking rock. Hello.
2: Mm-hmm.
0: And when you realize, I don't have to stand, get off my rock.
2: Yes.
0: You know, I'm not going to live like this. And you go, there's a way to do this. And it changes everything. It's so powerful. See, the brain science tells us that bad news is not as bad as no news.
2: Mm.
0: Ambivalence is way more dangerous to your brain. Not knowing is way more dangerous to your brain than knowing exactly what I got to do and what I got to fight.
2: Right. Because when you don't know, your brain fills in gaps with all sorts of stories and ideas and fears and all sorts of things.
0: Yeah. We have a friend who's in the process right now of beating cancer. Just knocked one of them out.
2: Yep.
0: He had two. He's
2: yes.
0: collecting them.
2: Yep.
0: And he's got one of them knocked down. He's working on the other one. And he will tell you that when the doc says you got cancer, but it's going to be a week before we can tell you how bad it is, that week is more hell than actually fighting
2: yeah.
0: the stinking thing once you know what it is. It's stage two. This is what we're going to do. Here's the treatment plan. Here's the prognosis. You've got a year of hell ahead of you, hell ahead of you, and no hair ahead of you, and you're going to live.
2: That's right.
0: But it's going to be awful. That your brain can handle that news better than, I've
2: we
0: got cancer,
2: know.
0: But I don't know if I'm going to die tomorrow
2: mm-hmm.
0: from it, or I don't know if it's stage four, one. I don't know if I drove by it. I don't know what it is.
2: Yeah.
0: The not knowing crap, that ambivalence, is way harder from a brain science perspective for human beings to deal with than the actually knowing this is what we're dealing with.
2: Yeah.
0: And if you look down and you go, God, that's a lot of debt. That's not nearly as bad as I've got a lot of debt and I have no idea and I'm stuck and it's right. But when you write it down, like
2: yeah.
0: you said, you get that, you'll have Annabelle's reaction. And you may not call us crying, but you will stand in the mirror and cry.
2: Yeah, you will.
0: And go, oh, my gosh, I'm going to be okay. It's going to be tough.
2: Mm-hmm.
0: I might sell some stuff. I'm going to take a job as a correction officer mm-hmm. while I train dogs. But I can do this. And what must be true that's not true today? And all of a sudden, your brain starts adjusting for what must be true that's not true
2: yep.
0: today to get this freaking mess cleaned up. You automatically do it. It's a human function. You can't keep yourself from
2: yeah,
0: doing it.
2: You'll
0: you problem solve once you realize what the stinking problem is.

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2: Denver City Council Committee once again going to examine a proposal to reduce the penalties of some municipal crimes.
3: This measure comes after the state Supreme Court ruled cities couldn't have harsher penalties than the state for certain crimes. Most municipal offenses in Denver could have a punishment of up to 300 days in jail and a $999 fine. The proposal calls for the general penalty to be 120 days in jail and a $750 fine. And for crimes that don't have a comparable state offense, 10 days in jail and a fine of $300. Last month, the council was divided, and critics worry the 10-day $300 fine could become the penalty for crimes like waving a weapon. I'm Rob Dawson.
2: The man hit and killed by a jetliner on a DIA runway Friday night was committing suicide. Officials say the man got to the runway before airport security could stop him. The airport is surrounded by 36 miles of fencing, and Denver Police Chief says security will be reviewed. That's the latest. I'm Carrie Mack.
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5: We have an update on that earlier issue off Highway Downing, northbound between 6th Avenue and 14th Avenue. Traffic lights were not working correctly. They are working correctly now, so that is good news. The major highways around the metro area looking nice as well. No more major issues out there. I-25 in both directions, moving at posted speeds in and out of the downtown area. If you are leaving the airport, expect a little extra time as Peña Boulevard is heavy on the outbound side. With traffic, I'm Jeffrey Dalle.
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15: 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How do I handle a dealer that I know will be pushing financing, even just for a short time, so they can get a better profit margin? I'm determined to walk in with cash and take it home the same day. I love this question, and I think it's great. You're going in there, you're paying with cash, and I think the first thing is you've already decided that you're paying with cash, so there's no way you're getting into financing. So you've already drawn that line in the sand. And I'll tell you, for me, I think the best way to handle it is I've done it the wrong way before, but I don't tell them that I'm paying in cash until we've negotiated the price. Because once, if you walk in and say, oh, I've got cash and this is all I've got, I got $30,000 and nothing more, they kind of lose interest in the deal in many ways, especially if you've made it very clear that you're not financing, because they don't, you're right, they're not making as much, because financing, there's a kickback, there's add-ons that they get, they earn more off people who finance the car. So I wait and I say, let's just talk price and let's get the price to where we both agree and where I agree. And then I can let loose, hey, and by the way, I'm paying cash. And they usually don't like that very much. And they're going to try to push for you. You know, even if you just finance this much, you could pay it off next month. They're going to do all those things. And you're going to say, no, thank you. And then they're going to act like they need 10 people to approve your check. And they don't. And it's just a lot of rigmarole that you just have to say, this is the way they're going to act. This is the way I'm going to act. And like I said, before you even tell them that you're, you know, paying cash, that's the time where I'm trying to negotiate. Okay, can you take the document fee off? Hey, can you, I don't want the extended warranty. I'm telling them everything up front. We're locked down on the fee. And then I slide the cash over and it's done and done. Dave, what do you think?
1: That will work. There's nothing wrong with that plan at all. The more expensive the used car, the closer I would stick to that strategy.
15: Mm-hmm.
1: If you're buying a $5,000 or a $10,000 used car, they're not making a lot on the financing.
15: Yeah.
1: And I would just say, you know, I have $9,000 and you have you're asking $12,000 and here's $9,000. And if you want to take that,
15: I'm leaving
1: with the car. If you don't, I'm leaving with my cash. Do you want the car or do you want these Benjamins? I mean, it's that simple, right?
15: Close enough for them to smell them.
1: Smell it, right? Yeah. It's right there. Open the briefcase and go, do you want this? You know, I'm kidding. But not much, you know. And so that's a cheaper car, right? Now, if you're buying a brand new car that's not a specialty vehicle, it's a standard model, mm-hmm. if you work it carefully, you can buy those for usually $500 over invoice. And just go in and say, I'm looking at that car. Will you sell it to me at $500 over invoice? Just leave it at that. And that will show you the invoice.
15: Yeah.
1: Now, after that, the reason they will do that is, or sometimes they'll sell it to you at invoice, because they get manufacturer rebates
15: mm-hmm, mm-hmm.
1: that they put in their pocket, okay, in that process. And then I just go, I'm going to wire you the money.
15: And that's that on that.
1: Yeah.
15: Yep.
1: Now, if you're buying, you know, something that is there's a shortage on that vehicle. It's mm-hmm. more of a specialty high-end vehicle of some kind. They may be marking up above MSRP
15: mm-hmm.
1: on that. Like the Raptor that I drive, uh-huh. that Raptor R, you know, that thing, they only get a handful of those, and they often sell for more than sticker.
15: Right, because there's more demand.
1: Because they can easily, they get two per dealership
15: yeah.
1: or something, they can easily get that. But that's an expensive, specialty, rare vehicle. Very unusual deal. So there's a lot of different ways to approach this. But, yeah, if you just say, if you nail it down on invoice, you get the exact same treatment you're doing, and you go, and no, we're not. I don't need them. I don't need the ceramic coating bull
15: yeah.
1: crap. I don't need all the bull crap. Man, they can shovel. A car dealership can shovel more bull than anybody I've ever seen in my life. And I got a lot of good friends that are car dealers. And they laugh at me, and we joke when we're hanging out together. Ramsey, you're the bane of my existence. But, you know, because I can't, nobody will lease a car because of you. And
15: yeah.
1: I'm like, that's because I'm doing my job better than you're doing yours.
15: Oh.
1: So there you go.
15: Shots fired.
1: Jay is with me, with us in Los Angeles. Hi, Jay. How are you?
11: Good. How's it going?
1: Better than we deserve. How can we help?
11: So the reason for my call is I'm self-employed. I'm a contractor, and I make decent money. I've only been doing this for going on 2 years now, but I've been in this line of work for a long time, so we've picked up work pretty quickly. But I'm having trouble getting my wife on the same page. I would like to eventually buy a house and pay off debt, but we've been arguing a lot lately.
1: What are you arguing about?
11: As money comes in, she has all these ideas of what she wants to spend on. And sometimes for the sake of not fighting, I'll kind of let it go.
15: Ideas
11: but,
15: like what?
11: A bit.
1: You mean she wants to buy food?
11: Well, she'll
1: How
11: buy
1: dare
11: food.
1: Her.
11: Like, well, she eats out for every meal.
15: Okay.
11: And then... we have, our house looks like an Amazon warehouse.
15: Oh.
11: It's like tons
15: and tons
11: of stuff.
15: She's just overspending on stuff.
11: Yeah. And then, I mean, it's like friends' birthday parties, friends' kids' birthday parties. Let's get them this. Let's get them that. It's my mom's friend's, graduation.
15: How long have you been married?
11: I don't know. Just like anything. 2 years as of last week.
1: About the time you went in business and started making money.
11: Yeah.
1: Mm. Mm-hmm. What does she do?
11: She's a stay-at-home mom. We yeah. have two kids together.
1: Yeah, okay. All right.
15: And what are you bringing in from the contractor deal?
1: What's your net profit that you pay taxes on in a year?
11: So last year, net profit was about $187. This year, gross, I'm on track to make about $450. But we don't have anything. I made $30,000 gross in the last 2 weeks. I took home about $16,000, and we're down to about $2,000.
1: Okay. Well, I mean, obviously you have a marriage problem. You don't have a financial problem. And so the two of you need to sit down together and say, honey, I can't live like this. You're killing me. We're going to have to get on the same page. We're not in Congress. We can't spend like we are. And we're going to have to get on the same page. And yes, you need to buy some things, but I am unwilling to make $400,000 a year and be broke. I'm not going to live like this. And so if we can't sit down here at the kitchen table and work that out like two adults, then we're going to have to sit down with a good marriage counselor.
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1: So as we survey our audience, one of the things you guys always bring back to us is, hey, you remember that call, that the weird thing that happened on the air? Whatever happened to that guy? And we always answer, we don't know, because we have no idea what happened to him. But lately we've decided we're going to fix that, and a time or two in the last few months we've taken one of those calls that when we posted it like on Instagram it had like 10 million people view and went, whoa, that's wild. And we go back to the person and go, okay, what happened? What did you do? So Jade and I took a call in November from a guy, and well, I'll just let the clip explain it. We're going to play the thing we ended up posting on Instagram.
0: My fiance does not quite know what my net worth is. How do I tell her fully? And then my lawyer says I pretty much have to have a prenup.
1: Well, your lawyer's not in charge of your life. It's number one. Lawyers give advice. They don't tell me what to do. And then I decide if, A, that I want them to be my lawyer anymore, and, B, if I'm going to take their advice. They don't get to tell me I have to do something. You're not the boss of me. Mm-hmm. Now, so how in the world do you get engaged and have never told her? You should have told her before you got engaged.
0: I agree. She knows I'm worth a decent amount. She just doesn't know the full amount.
15: What is the full amount?
0: Close to $20
15: million. Wow. And you're telling me there's no signs that you're a $20 millionaire? There's signs when you're a 20 millionaire, Dave. Come on.
1: Well, there can be. I don't know. There's some of these people, they look like they, you know. No, there's not always a sign. But, and then other times there's a sign. So there we go. So we said, okay, the lawyer's right, even though he was a little bit bossy about it. You probably do need a prenup. And we said, you probably need to sit down with your, like as soon as you hang up the phone with your fiance and have the conversation. And we wondered, how'd that conversation go?
15: Yeah.
1: I mean, if you're the fiance and you get here suddenly, do you go, wow? Do you go, you liar?
15: Yeah.
1: I mean, do you go, wow, that's crazy. So we got Brian on the phone. And Brian's in Minneapolis, and this is the guy we talked to and just a little while ago, and the clip we just played. Brian, how are you?
0: Better than I deserve, as the saying goes.
1: I've heard the rumor. So that's the first thing I do want to know. I'm very, very curious. So how quickly after that call did you sit down with her and tell her exactly you had $20 million, and then what was her reaction?
0: Probably a couple weeks when I saw her in person, since we're not always together, and her reaction was what I honestly fully expected it to be. Oh. So, okay.
15: But
0: there was nothing more, honestly, to the conversation.
15: And when you say got back together, because she's out of the country, right?
0: Yeah, we are in two different countries, but I go back and forth a lot.
15: Yeah, you're in the United States, she's in Canada.
0: Correct.
1: No, I mean, she just looked at you and went, oh, okay.
0: Literally, that's what she said.
1: $20 million.
15: Wow.
1: $20 million, okay.
0: Literally, she mentioned coffee. Like I told you guys when I got to meet you after this. I was the guy down there met you two.
15: Well, did she suspect it? I mean, because you're making $700,000 a year. Did she suspect that?
0: She knew. I said, did you have any idea? And she said, oh, I thought maybe $1 million or $2 million was her honest response.
15: Okay.
0: And I said, okay, cool.
15: So nothing changed.
0: And she just said, no, nothing changed. Not a single thing.
1: So you definitely did not accidentally stumble into a gold digger, huh?
0: No, I'm not even close.
1: The opposite. She's bored with your $20 million.
0: It's not going to change
1: it's
0: our
1: a
0: life.
1: Big yawn.
0: I live now in any way.
1: It's a big old yawn.
0: Much,
1: like, oh, okay.
15: Yeah, because remember, you were worried about it because you said that in a previous relationship, somebody kind of took advantage of you for your money. And I remember that being a pain point for you.
0: Yeah, it was for sure. And with her, it's not.
15: Not
0: it's
15: that at
0: really
15: all.
0: Not. She's one of the hardest workers I've ever met. So.
1: And so did you talk about a prenup then?
0: Yep, we did on it. And she, again, said, yep, no problem whatsoever.
15: Wow.
0: So she's one in a million. She really is.
15: So did you guys set a date?
0: We were hoping for August, September, sometime in there. We're not going to throw a big old shindig. It's going to be this family and stuff like that. So hopefully sooner than later.
1: Okay, so you kind of thought that this was going to be a big yawn for her, and she was just going to go, eh, whatever. You kind of thought that, didn't you?
0: Yeah, my gut told me.
1: But some percentage of you, when you sat down, was a wee bit worried. What percentage?
0: I wouldn't say more than 5.
1: Okay.
0: All right. Honestly.
1: So you know her pretty good then.
0: I do. Yeah. I was a little worried because I don't want to say I hid it, but I never was forthcoming about it.
15: Yeah, that was the part. Mm-hmm.
0: Yeah, on it, but she reacted how I would have put a lot of money on. She would react. She just said,
1: it
0: doesn't change.
15: And you didn't tell us, but what was her financial? She takes good care of her money, right?
0: Yeah, she there's things obviously I didn't say. She has a son. On it. I didn't think people really needed to know that, but I'll say it now. And he has autism, so he's going to be with us his whole life. But she is the best mother, the most caring person. And she made sure that he is always provided for.
15: I love that.
0: On it. And so she had some things that maybe weren't the smartest financial decisions ever, but she, you know, being a single mom is not the easiest thing in the world.
1: No, it's not.
15: No, not at all.
1: Especially,
15: wow.
1: Especially you plug a little autism into the equation. Yeah. Wow.
0: Yeah, but
1: so I got to tell you, this is the most normal reaction to a really bizarre set of numbers.
0: Yeah. Dave, I would, honestly, how I feel, I would sign her. She could have it, and I wouldn't be worried she would take an RV.
15: Well, my guess is you guys' life is not going to change. Like, you're not.
0: No, it's not. And
1: well, a little strain will come off of her. But,
15: yeah, sure.
0: Yeah, it's, you know, people, I might have looked over the Instagram and seen people saying cheap this and that. I value my money to be spent on experiences.
15: Yeah, yes, that's right.
0: Over materialistic things. So for us, it's not going to change how we live one bit.
1: We should have told you not to read the Instagram comments.
15: Well, you know.
1: Reading Instagram comments, you understand why some species eat their young.
0: Yes, I do.
15: Well,
0: you did see folks
15: saying this is a good problem to have, and they are absolutely right. This is a good problem.
1: There was
15: problem
1: a lot of
15: have.
1: Funny comments like that. Like, I wish I had this problem with my fiance. But, yeah, those were funny comments. But, yeah, I don't read the Instagram comments.
0: It's never going to bother me, Dave. Not
15: good.
0: Me.
15: Good. You got thick skin. So, and honestly, wow.
1: Well, you're devastatingly normal for some really weird numbers and some fabulously weird numbers in a good way. And congratulations. I'm glad it all worked out. Thanks for giving us the update. I appreciate you coming back on.
0: Yeah, and we will actually see you. She wants to come next time I come to Tennessee, so we're going to stop in.
15: Oh,
1: hey,
15: I'd love that.
1: Great. Come on in. We'll buy you a chocolate chip cookie and a cup of coffee.
15: Yes. Oh, I love the follow-up. That's so cool. And by the way, if you are watching and you've called in and shared something and you want to follow up, give us a call. Tell us. We want to know.
1: If you're interesting, we'll put you back on. But, I mean, if it was just boring, we don't want to follow up with your boring call.
15: That's true. Yeah. It needs to have 10 million views.
1: 20 million. Did have 10 million on your Instagram.
15: Yes.
1: Yeah, I don't even know what mine was.
15: Oh, boy.
1: My gosh. Wow. Crazy.
15: So it just goes to show we give advice, and sometimes it can make you feel a little out of your comfort zone. It can make you feel a little bit like, oh, I don't know if I want to do that. But there's a rainbow on the other side of this. Like, if you follow the advice, it might feel a little uncomfortable for a moment, but usually it's a happy ending here.
1: Well, when it comes to finances with a person you're going to spend your whole life with, your spouse, your future spouse, 1,000% transparency is the only possible equation. There's no other possible answer.
2: Well, I don't tell them about that. That's lying,
1: okay? The Target bags under the bed are not cute, Oprah, okay? It's not cute. And so we're not. If you have to hide your Target purchases, gentlemen, if you have to hide your latest firearm purchase in your business P&L because you didn't want your wife to know what you spent on that gun, that's lying.
15: That is lying.
1: Okay.
15: Yeah.
1: Can you tell I have discovered that a time
15: say,
1: or two
15: that
1: coaching?
15: A little
1: I didn't
15: too
1: do that.
15: Detailed.
1: I didn't do that. No,
15: oh, okay.
1: I didn't do
15: okay.
1: That. But I have witnessed guys, particularly guys that own their own businesses. They manage to. That's
15: sneak
1: a good
15: it on through
1: slide
15: on the
1: slide it under the bed, slide the Target bags under the bed, and there you go. So yeah, just it's the cleanliness of honesty, the cleanliness of integrity is essential to wealth building, and it's essential to high quality relationships. And Brian sitting down with her and her going, okay. kind of figured, but I didn't think that much. But cool, whatever. And just, you got to love the lady, man.
15: Yeah,
1: what
15: wonderful.
1: A cool lady. Wow.

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3: Heading to China with Iran on the agenda. I'm Lisa Lucera, Fox News. President Trump on his way to Beijing, where he's set to meet with President Xi Jinping about the Iran conflict. Before he left, he was asked about a peace deal with Iran after he rejected their proposal over the weekend.
4: One way or the other, it's going to be very good for the American people, and I think actually very good for the Iranian people.
3: Taiwan and trade are also expected to be topics of discussion. Meanwhile, the president defending his economic policies. A new report shows surging inflation last month.
5: The consumer price index jumped 3.8% in April, the largest increase in 3 years, outpacing wage gains. President Trump says the inflation is short-term, tied to the Iran war.
4: Now, with all of this, inflation is much lower than it was under Biden. Biden had the highest inflation in the history of our country. Inflation is nothing by comparison.
5: The president says increases in gas prices and dips in the economy are worth the cost of preventing Iran from getting a nuclear weapon.
3: Fox's Jared Halpern at the White House. FBI Director Kash Patel denying allegations of drinking on the job during a budget hearing in the Senate, calling the allegations baseless.
6: When you say there's credible reporting, just because you say it's credible doesn't make it so.
3: Maryland Democrat Chris Van Hollen had confronted Patel about the reporting from The Atlantic, which claimed Patel had been unreachable to his staff. Patel's filed a $250 million lawsuit over the story. The Atlantic says it stands by its reporting. The state of Louisiana has reached a $4.8 million settlement with the family of Ronald Green, a black man who died during a violent 2019 arrest carried out

0: British Prime Minister has told his cabinet he will not resign despite growing calls from him for him to stand down.
1: Keir Starmer is fighting for his political life. He's told a cabinet meeting today that he's only interested in getting on with governing the United Kingdom. But dozens of Labour Party lawmakers want Starmer to quit. The PM and his party are increasingly unpopular thanks to a perceived failure to fix Britain's problems. Last week, they lost a huge number of council officials in local elections. One low-level minister has already resigned today. Members of the cabinet, some of whom may want to be prime minister themselves, are being closely watched for their next moves. In London, Jonathan Savage, Fox News.
0: A judge in New Jersey refuses to dismiss the case against a man accused of killing a hockey star and his brother while driving drunk.
2: Sean Higgins' attorneys argue the grand jury was presented with inaccurate evidence about his blood alcohol level when he drove into Johnny and Matthew Gaudreau riding their bikes in Oldmans Township, New Jersey in August of 2024, 0.087% above the legal limit. They say the blood was mishandled and clotting, and that the test subsequently used on plasma, not whole blood, should have been converted down to 0.075, below the legal limit. Prosecutors say the chemist did the calculation and Higgins was legally impaired. The judge says this can all be presented as evidence for a jury to decide and denies the request to dismiss aggravated manslaughter and reckless vehicular homicide charges. No trial date's been set. There's another hearing next month. Chris Foster, Fox News.
0: Instructure, the parent company of the online learning system Canvas, has reached a deal with hackers to delete data stolen in a cyber attack. The hacking group Shiny Hunters had threatened to leak data from nearly 9,000 schools and 275 million individuals. The company says it received digital confirmation that the data was destroyed, but admitted it's not sure if it was erased. I'm Lee Silasera. This is Fox News.
3: Have you heard the news?
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3: Iran.
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0: 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Joe is with us in Orlando. Hi, Joe. How are you?
1: Hey, Dave. I'm doing good. How are you?
0: Better than I deserve. What's up?
1: Thank you for taking my call. I appreciate you and Jade.
2: Sure. Thank you.
0: How can we help?
1: Thank you. So, I have a financial dilemma, and I hope you can provide some direction on it. So, my wife and I are both 38 years old. We're blessed. We make, in the last 4 years, every year we made around $1.1 million with our W-2 and investment income. Now, since last 4 to 5 years, we are paying approximately $300,000 to IRS in taxes. So this year, I decided to consult with one of those tax advisory firms, and they recommended, hey, we can add you in some kind of a business program where you can take a debt of $550,000 and call it $85,000 as an initial investment, and then rest of that, you can put that in tax write-off, and then you can claim, you can deduct that from your overall tax payment from it. So I wasn't sure it's a good idea to take a debt to save taxes, so I thought I should ask you.
0: Okay, the only write-off is the interest on the debt, correct?
1: Well, yeah, that's...

0: That's pretty much they were saying. Well, they're saying that if I'm taking a $250,000 worth of debt to invest in a business, I can use the $450,000 worth of money as a deduction, as an investment in the company, as for a new Trump bill.
1: Okay. Do you own a business?
0: No, I don't, but they're saying they can add me as an investor. I have no idea what that business is as well. So okay. That's why I was like, you know, I have no idea about the business going to be. Is it going to be profitable or not? But they're claiming that I hundreds of thousands of high-paying taxpayers do that. So I'm like, no, I'm not sure about it.
1: Okay. I'm sure run away from these people as fast as you possibly can. But let me, I'm going to guess at what they're trying to do because I can't tell. Normally, if you own a business, you have a write-off. If you have a debt, you can write off the interest as tax deductible, as an expense of doing business. Mm-hmm. Okay. But mm-hmm. the interest would not be $450,000 on a $500,000 loan. So all I can figure is they're doing some kind of Section 179 write-off, which you can do in business, and I take that mm-hmm. in our business here. But the problem is if the business fails, you still have the loan.
0: Yeah.
1: And mm-hmm. you got the write-off, but you've got the loan, and right. which means that and so, you know, another way of looking at this is if you had – $550,000. Would you invest $550,000 cash in this in order to get a $450,000 write-off? Well, obviously, then you have a net of $100,000 invested in a business that you don't know anything about. Well, we wouldn't even do that.
0: Right.
1: Much less have the debt around it. And so their explanation and their process. So let me backtrack just a minute. You're making incredible money. What are you doing for a living that's making this kind of money?
0: Yeah, so I'm a AI architect, so okay. Enable AI.
1: Okay, good for you. Well, awesome. I'm so happy. All right, so what I learned, and I learned this as a young guy that was making the kind of money that you're making, and I ran into these people in the real estate world who were doing the similar things, and they all got burned and ended up bankrupt, and so did I. I didn't end up bankrupt for the same reason that these people are going to cause you to have problems. But here's the principle that I learned at the time. This was around real estate. It wasn't Section 179, which I think is what these guys are doing. I'm not positive where they're getting this kind of a write-off on only a $550,000 investment. It shouldn't be that big. But all I'm guessing is they've syndicated out the 179s. And so that's a complicated way of saying there's a write-off you can take in business, and they're giving you a portion of it. So they're probably putting –
0: right.
1: You know, that you know, you and two other people or something in this. It's a limited placement thing. So now, in the real estate business, what they did was Ronald Reagan, that's how long ago it was, mm-hmm. changed the tax laws to where we could take what used to be depreciate a piece of property over 30 years, and instead we could depreciate it over 15, and then we could use what's called double declining balance on and depreciate. You take the first year's depreciation and double it, and mm-hmm. so you could put $5,000 down on a $35,000 condominium, okay? That was and you could end up writing off $15,000 that year. Mm-hmm. Is the way the numbers right. worked, and so people were doing this en masse. But guess what? The stupid condominiums wouldn't rent for enough then to support the debt. They ended up getting foreclosed right. on, and all of the tax savings got recalled back on the people. Mm-hmm. And so the lesson that I learned from that, which it's a little different deal than your deal, but the lesson I learned from that mm-hmm. is never do a deal that doesn't make economic sense and only makes tax savings sense, because it's always going to bite you in the butt. It has to make economic sense, meaning if you're going to invest in the business, it's a good business investment, and I get a tax write-off. Not, it's a stupid, crazy business idea. I'm going to lose all my money in it, but I get a tax write-off, and I'm doing this just for the tax write-off. And that's what these guys are proposing to you, like my old real estate buddies did, and they got their heads taken off, all of them. And it was a massive bloodbath in real estate in the 80s over this. All the limited partnerships and syndications fell apart. I knew one guy had $110 million net worth. He's bankrupt, gone, took him out. Wow. And it's this very principle they violated is they were doing deals just for the tax write-off that were bad deals. And what I smell here, and I'm 99% sure, this is a really bad deal and a really good tax write-off. Run, and run, because these morons are morons, and they're going to give you other stuff like this to do.
0: Yeah.
1: And you might not be able to smell it. So right. You smelled this one. You could tell something was wrong, couldn't you?
0: Yeah, absolutely. So even I offered, hey, what if the business is going well, I can pay that debt off.
1: No.
0: Said, no, you don't want to pay off the debt.
1: Yeah, you want to stay in debt.
0: Yeah. You're carrying the debt.
1: Yeah.
0: I was like, wow.
1: Well, here's the basic thing on that. If you have $100,000 in debt and interest payments, you can write $100,000 off. 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Well, that's trading a dollar for a quarter. 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Okay? And so you never do that. If you're going to do that, just give a charity $100,000. And you get a $37,000 write-off. $37,000 tax savings, $100,000 write-off. And you don't have to be in debt to do it. Run from these guys. They're dangerous.

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2: Is in New York City. Hey, Carl, how are you?
16: Hey, y'all. How's it going? I hope you're doing well. Thanks for taking my call.
2: Sure.
16: I'm 29. in New York City. Just signed today, making double what I was making at my previous job. And
2: congratulations. What are you making?
16: Thank you. Starting off at 85 salary and hopefully 95 after 6 months.
3: Good.
2: Good for you.
16: Appreciate that. The car question, it's a car question. I've had a bit of car trouble, and I've been driving a car solely to get through the winter over here. Doesn't have AC, all these different things. Needs a whole bunch of changes, needs a whole bunch of fixes, but it's not worth it because the car is about 220,000 miles on it, and I'm running it into the ground, basically. It's a free hand-me-down. Being that I have I'm a father as well, I wanted to know best fixes. Now, in going into looking for a car, I've looked for the past 6 months, and in short, I'm forgetting one thing. Sorry about that, y'all. My father gave me about $10,000 to go toward this car as of the beginning of this month. And so while originally I was just looking for something that I keep on the road, that's reliable, et cetera, the added cash was...
2: added to what's it added to? You already got money saved for a car?
16: Yeah, I was saving for a car.
2: How much do you have in savings?
16: I've got now, continually saving, I've got about $8,000 to $10,000.
2: Okay, so with your dad's gift, you have $20,000 to buy a car?
16: Correct.
2: What's your question?
16: The car that I suppose that answers all the questions is about, because I'm looking at Carvana. I guess it's shipping to New York.
5: Just say it. What are you trying to spend on this car? I have a feeling.
16: About $25,000.
2: Okay, don't. You can't buy that car. You don't have $25,000. Buy a $20,000 car. You have $20,000.
5: Yeah, or can you wait until you save up the $5,000 more? Because when you tell me that the other car was a free hand-me-down, you have no money in it. So if you wanted to continue to repair it for a while, you could. It's because so you didn't buy the car.
2: The old junker will probably bring a couple of grand, won't it?
16: I'm not sure. It's 07 Honda Fit.
2: Yeah, I don't either. But go find out. I mean, whatever you can sell it for plus 20 grand is your budget.
5: Mm-hmm. Carl, do you have any other debt? Sure. Do you have any debt?
16: Just a balance transfer in June. That's about 2,000, which, yeah, that's the rest.
5: Okay.
16: Otherwise, I'm looking at, new job, new position.
2: Don't celebrate your new job with a car payment. That's kind of dumb.
16: Sure. No, and that's not the intent.
2: It's what you're doing. I hit the lottery. I doubled my income. I signed up for 85 grand.
5: Yeah.
2: So I'm going to run down the car dealer and give them my freaking money. No, thank you. No. Time to be a grown-up. You did not hit the lottery. You have 20 grand and an $85,000 job, and you live in New York City. You did not hit the lottery, okay? You can go buy a $20,000 car, not a dime freaking more, because you don't have a dime more. You do what you want to do, dude, but you called here. I got to tell you, there's zero chance you should have a car payment. You have plenty of money. You are upgrading so far from the hoopty you've been driving.
5: Yeah.
2: You ought to be dancing in the streets of that 20 grand, acting like you got a dadgum new Porsche.
5: Or save up the $5,000 and pay $25,000. Just do it in cash.
2: Absolutely, dude. Please don't do this.
5: Okay.
2: Please don't do this.
5: So, Dave, let's talk about this because
2: I'm dying.
5: People are like, what are you saying? This man is buying a $25,000 car in cash that's so countercultural. It's so abnormal. The majority of Americans have car payments, and they will have car payments their entire working career, right?
2: Majority of Americans are broke.
5: Exactly. So the correlation there is very, very clear. You look at the percentage of Americans that have car payments, and then you look at the percentage of Americans who are living paycheck to paycheck, and suddenly the whole equation makes sense. So
2: we interviewed 10,167 millionaires when we did the Ramsey research piece on millionaires. You know what the data tells us?
5: Tell us.
2: The actual science, right? You know, what's it tell you? Okay, well, the science, the data says that when we interviewed millionaires, they said, what's the dumbest thing you ever did with a car or with money? I bought a car with payments. Mm-hmm. What's the dumbest thing you ever did? I bought a new car with payments. And when did you stop doing that? About the time I got on track to be a millionaire, which was 16 years ago, was the last time I did that stupid butt idea, and then I became a millionaire.
5: Yep.
2: And they look back on their lives and say, the turning point of me becoming wealthy, the vast majority of them, it's like 84% of them answer the question this way. It's crazy. You know, they look back and they say, the dumbest thing I ever did and the turning point that when I changed my life and started habit patterns that caused me to become wealthy was getting away from car payments.
5: Yes.
2: If you want to be middle class, stay in car debt. You will stay in the middle class. You will never build wealth because it will suck the bone marrow out of your money.
5: Well, when you're paying $800, $900, $1,000 a month for cars, and for some people that's just for one car, many households have two car payments. Yeah, how the heck are you supposed to have money to invest for the future? How can you pay for your kids' college?
2: And there's an affordability crisis. I can't buy a house. It's because you have $1,400 in car payments. Because Ford Motor Company screwed you. Lexus Motor Company, Toyota Motor Company screwed you. And they got you so far in debt because you had to have something shiny with toxic plastic smell.
5: So then the big question then comes is, okay, how do we do it? And that's the number one question that I get when I start talking like this.
2: You quit caring what other people think.
5: Yeah, that is the first thing. Mindset has to change.
2: Status symbol is a car.
5: And then let's talk about it practically, because most people, you can go about this in two ways. For most people, what this looks like, getting away from car payments, looks like whatever your current vehicle is, you're either going to pay it off, and from that point off, say,
2: never again.
5: Never again. And now that I've paid my car off, I'm putting a portion of money aside all the time so that when the time comes, I can trade this one in, add a little money to it, and upgrade little by little. It's a stair-step motion that we're doing. So that's one way it can look. The other way it can look is you're facing down a $950 car payment right now. You still owe $40,000, and you go, this is for the birds. I'm just going to sell the car. And from the beginning, you're making a giant step downward because you're going from driving a $40,000 car down to maybe an $8,000 or $9,000 beater, Dave.
2: Yeah, decide who you want to impress. People at a stoplight you're never going to meet or your grandchildren. Because you could change your family tree if you don't impress the people at the stoplight.
5: Absolutely. And let me take it back even further. The people at the stoplight, but a lot of you are worried about the people in your life, how it's going to feel when you pull up to the cookout and you were driving a Suburban brand new and now you're driving, you know, a Honda Fit, right? And it's like, what happened to him, right?
2: Yeah,
5: and you're thinking about
2: that. It's not going well for old Dave. He's driving a car he can afford. Oh, poor Dave. Bless Dave's heart. Yeah, you're right. And you know what? It's worse. I think men are the worst. Guys are the worst on cars because we get too much self-esteem out of what we drive. Now, ladies, some of them are that way, but most ladies just think a car is a really large purse. And guys, but we're real concerned about the motor and the 0 to 60 and, you know, how fast is my little battery, George Camel?
5: Yeah,
2: and
5: the size of the rim. I don't know.
2: Yeah. There you go.
5: Shows how much I know.
2: Whatever that was.
5: Yeah. How much I know.
2: No, I'm telling you, guys and pickups are the worst on car payments. They're the worst. So, sorry, Carl, but you just set us off on a tangent.
5: Yeah.
2: All of that wasn't aimed at you personally. But if we could please talk you into loving yourself enough to not going into car debt.
5: Yes.
2: Love yourself that much, Carl, in New York City. Don't go into car debt.

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1: 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Just dial pound 250 and say Medicare. That's pound 250.
2: The man struck and killed by a Frontier Airlines plane Friday night at DIA has been identified. The medical examiner says 41-year-old Michael Mott died by suicide after climbing the 8-foot fence topped with barbed wire. Airport CEO Phil Washington.
3: The location of the incident is about 2 miles away from the terminal. Given the short time period, we were not able to intervene and prevent this person from reaching the runway.
2: 5 people were taken to the hospital after the incident, and 4 of them have been released. Water woes continue in the small town of Victor outside of Cripple Creek. Crews were able to restore water overnight for Goldfield, but nothing yet for Victor. Crews are working to restore service fully into Victor, flush the water system, and continue stabilization efforts. They have to complete water quality testing before any consumption notice can be lifted. That's the latest. I'm Carrie Mack.
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12: I'm Monica DeLuca. Gracie Abrams announcing her third album called Daughter from Hell will be out July 17th. The singer-songwriter revealed the title on social media, adding that the album's first single, Hit the Wall, will be out this Thursday. Carlos Santana has added more concert dates to his Las Vegas residency. The 78-year-old guitarist and founding member of the rock band Santana announcing 8 new performances. The new dates run from September 16th to the 27th. This year marks his 14th year headlining a residency at the House of Blues. He's also set to launch a new leg of his Oneness tour with the Doobie Brothers. That's Fox Rocks on Fox News.
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1: In the lobby of Ramsey Solutions on the debt-free stage, they're here. Arnie and Randy are here.
13: Hey,
1: what's
13: Dave.
1: Up, guys? How are you?
13: Hey, Jane.
14: Good.
13: Hi.
1: Welcome, welcome. Where do y'all live?
15: Thief River Falls, Minnesota.
1: What's that near?
15: We're about 5.5 hours north of Minneapolis.
1: Okay. No, that's not near it,
15: it's
1: but okay.
15: Close to Canada.
1: Ah, okay. Good deal. Well, welcome to Nashville.
13: Thank you. Thank you.
1: It's warm and sunny.
13: It is.
15: Much warmer.
1: Life is good. And here to do a debt-free scream, how much have you paid off?
13: $193,000.
1: Yo! Oh,
13: nice.
1: How long did that take?
13: 4 years and 9 months.
1: Wow, good for you. And your range of income during that time?
13: We went from $98,000 to $161,000.
1: Very good.
13: Very nice.
1: What do y'all do for a living?
15: I'm a public works employee for the city.
13: Mm-hmm. And I am a credit and collections manager.
1: Wow. Well, great incomes. Way to go, guys. Congratulations. So, goodness, approaching 5 years here. You've been pushing on this, pushing the rock up the hill. Way to go. And $193,000. Was that your house and everything?
13: Yep, we did it, Dave.
1: Debt-free, out your weirdos.
13: Oh, wow.
1: Paid for house. Look at you. How old are you paid for house people?
13: I am 39.
14: Hey.
15: I'm 47.
1: Wow. Way to go, you guys.
13: Excellent.
1: So what's this paid off house worth?
13: About $325.
1: Excellent. Excellent. How much you got saved in your nest egg so far, your retirement?
13: Four
1: something? Okay.
14: Yeah, we're creeping up on
1: it. Not far from being Baby Steps millionaires.
15: We're really close.
1: Way to go, guys. So proud of y'all. Congratulations. Okay, so how much of the 193 was the house?
13: That was all the house.
1: That's the house.
13: Wow.
1: Okay.
13: Yeah.
1: Yep.
13: We had about $40,000 of Baby Step 2 debt.
1: Okay, and then you tore into it. Okay, so 5 years ago, you must have run into Ramsey stuff. How did that happen?
13: Yeah, so I actually saw a Facebook post. A high school friend was giving away 5 copies of Total Money Makeover. Hey, this book changed my life, no strings attached. The books were gone by the time I saw the post, but I downloaded it, read it in 48 hours.
1: Uh-oh.
13: And then I texted him and was like, do you know Dave Ramsey? And...
15: Yeah, I was actually ice fishing. It was middle of winter, and I had heard of Dave Ramsey, so I said, yeah, let's go for it.
13: I had never heard your name.
1: Oh, and you said, yeah, I've heard of this, and whatever you want to do, honey, I'm ice fishing.
13: Yeah.
15: Pretty much, yep.
13: Mind you, in our financed fish house.
15: Yeah.
14: Got it. Wow.
1: Right? Oh, I love it. So what does a fish house cost?
15: So that one, I bought it for $14,000.
1: Okay.
15: And then full circle. At the end, we had about $17,000 left on our house, and I jokingly had said, "I'll sell the fish house, and if I can get what I want for it, we'll pay off the house, and I'll just buy another fish house." So, I actually listed it on Marketplace, and she didn't believe me at first, but you know, she saw the post, and we sold it.
1: It did sell.
15: Oh yeah, I sold it.
1: Oh, you really did do it.
15: A month later, we drove to the mortgage office and paid off our...
1: That was the fish house paid off the house.
15: Yep.
14: Oh,
15: completed
14: wow.
15: It. Yep.
14: Yep. So you did it in person. You did the payoff in person.
15: Oh, yeah. Yeah.
1: So
15: yeah.
1: Now you're going to save up and buy another fish house in cash.
14: Yes.
15: Yeah.
1: Of course.
15: Sure.
1: Yeah. So how's this work? You slide it out on the ice?
15: It's like a camper.
1: Okay.
15: It's a winter camper. You drive on the lake and we park and you drill holes in the ice and
1: you sit in the warmth of the house so that you're not freezing while you're ice fishing.
15: 3 or 4 days.
1: Yeah, I mean, you're talking to a southern guy who has no idea what you're talking about.
14: Come on up, Dave.
15: Come to Minnesota. So take your fishing.
1: Sounds cold to me, but yeah.
14: Well, no, he's in the fish house. He's so cozy and warm.
1: Yeah. Congratulations, you guys.
14: Thank you.
1: So bottom line is, Arnie figures this out, called Randy.
14: Yep.
1: Which one's Randy? Yeah.
14: I'm Randy.
1: Randy. So Randy figures this out and calls Arnie, and he's easy to get along with, and he says, go for it, all the way to the point that he sells his fish house and pays off your house at the end of the story. At the end of the story.
14: So
1: but it's a long 5 years.
14: Yeah, it was the end of 2020, and we're at that $98,000, and it's like, man, we make a lot of money for northern Minnesota, and like, where is it all, right?
1: Mm-hmm.
14: And then I read the book, and I dug in, and I'm the nerd. And spreadsheets, and where did all of our money go? And just figuring out, man, we spent $700 during COVID on eating out in March of 2020. I'm like, we couldn't even go inside a restaurant. How are we spending that much money?
2: And had you avoided debt up to that point? Or were you just kind of dabbling in it a little bit?
15: We had regular consumer debt. You know, we had our vehicles and the fish house and,
14: a four-wheeler. It was about $40,000.
2: Okay.
14: Yeah.
1: He cleaned up the $40,000 right quick, and then he let's get the house knocked out and everything.
14: Yeah, so we really, as like I took on a new role at work, and then Arnie has switched employers as well. In that 5 year span, we just lived on what that minimum was in baby step two, and just everything else to the house.
1: Wow!
2: Yeah. Way to go!
1: Wow!
14: I mean, we did take our kids on vacation.
1: Yeah. How does it feel to be completely free?
14: Feels really good.
15: Weird.
14: It does.
15: You mention weird people all the time, and it does feel weird.
14: It's so abnormal, right? Debt is
1: probably
14: everywhere.
1: Do you know anybody else that's gotten out of debt completely?
14: I have one coworker.
1: Yeah.
14: Yep, that's a single mom, and she's a rock star.
2: Wow.
14: So,
15: we visited
14: here before together, Dave. So that was cool.
15: It's weird to look at the checking account, and the money just keeps going up.
2: Yeah, it's yours.
14: Mm-hmm.
1: Yeah, you start stacking cash automatically now.
15: Oh, yeah.
14: Right.
15: You do.
1: Yeah, you can go. So what's the first big thing you're going to do to celebrate not having a single bit of debt?
14: Well, our trip here was a good one. So what we put off in those 5 years was new vehicles. So both of us will.
1: You need to upgrade.
14: We'll need
1: cars.
14: An upgrade.
1: Yeah.
14: Yeah.
1: Get out of the hoopties in time to get some good stuff.
14: Yeah.
2: And then there's the fish house, too.
14: Fish house,
15: That'll come eventually.
1: Yeah, good.
14: Yeah.
1: Wow!
2: So great,
1: congratulations.
2: Guys.
1: All right, what do you tell people the secret to paying off $193,000 in 4 years and 9 months?
14: I would say the budget. We had never done a zero-based budget, right? We were the, can we afford this payment people, right? The normal people. And discipline. To me is discipline. Yeah. You got to keep your eye on the prize. It's a long time. It's a grind.
2: It is a long time, five years.
14: You know, we got kids. They want everything. And, it's a grind.
15: It doesn't seem possible at first, but it just keeps going. And eventually it's you're there. And
1: if we had told you, Arnie, at the start of the process that you were going to end up selling the fish house to get to pay off the last bit, you would have told us you were crazy, wouldn't you?
15: Absolutely.
1: Yeah.
15: Yep.
1: But the idea of
15: wanted to tell her she was crazy.
1: Yeah, the idea of being free grew on you.
15: It did.
1: By the end
15: it
1: of the
15: still
1: story,
15: seemed like it was
1: going to
15: be so far away.
1: Yeah.
15: And it's here now. So.
1: Yeah, and now it's believable.
15: Yeah, it is.
1: Yeah, way to go. Way to go. Proud of you guys. You're amazing. You've changed your whole family tree.
14: Yes.
1: Way to go. I mean, you make close to $200,000 a year, payment in the world, stack cash and build wealth, and you'll be able to do anything you need to do and be generous. You'll be able to do all kinds of stuff. Congratulations. Very, very well done.
14: Very nice. Yep.
1: Good stuff. All right. Arnie and Randy from Minnesota, $193,000 paid off, house and everything. Plus or minus a fish house. 4 years and 9 months, 98,000 to 161 was the income spread. Count it down. Let's hear a debt-free scream.
14: 3, 2, 1.
1: We're debt-free!
16: Yeah!
1: Yeah, baby! I love it.
16: That.
1: That is so fun.
16: So cool.
1: Isn't it interesting that that there was some watching his reaction when she calls? He's ice fishing.
16: Yeah.
1: They already had a strong relationship.
16: Yep.
1: And he's like, okay, babe.
16: Fine.
1: Let's do it. And I don't know if I think you're a little crazy, but let's do it.
16: Yeah, I'm on board.
1: That's where the whole thing started, though, was that they had this strong basis to start with. Wow. Cool people. I
16: Very
1: love it.
16: Cool.

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2: I've been doing this show for over 30 years, and some of the saddest calls I've taken are from situations that are completely preventable.
3: Yeah, and what's so hard is I feel like one of those, especially the ones that I'm like, oh, it's terrible, are people that call in and their spouse has passed away suddenly and they don't have life insurance. When you have to think through, how am I going to pay my bills?
2: How am I going to eat next week?
3: Yeah, the middle of all that grief. 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
7: John Polk was my nemesis. 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

0: scripture of the day, Proverbs 12 and 3. No one can be established through wickedness, but the righteous cannot be uprooted. Warren Buffett said, the best investment you can make is in yourself. Jeff is in Detroit. Hey, Jeff, how are you?
1: I'm good, sir. How about yourself?
0: Better than I deserve. What's up?
1: Well, so I'm 56 years old, make about $56,000 a year. Back in December, I had filed for a Chapter 13 bankruptcy. I was one of the 390,000 in Michigan that the state came after for back unemployment that they stated that I owed. I fought it. I won the case. That was one of the reasons why I was looking into bankruptcy, just in case they came back and said, yes, you owe this. I was already ridiculously upside down in a vehicle purchase that I had made about 4 years ago. Oh, a ridiculous amount on that still. I ended up dismissing the bankruptcy because when it was filed, the information was not filed appropriately or properly. And they came back and changed my payment from initially it was supposed to be $439 a month for 3 years. And then they said, hey, wait, your numbers don't add up. Now it's going to be $700 a month for 5 years. I only have 3 years left on the car loan. I ended up dismissing the bankruptcy before it was officially filed.
0: No, it was filed. It was filed, but you dismissed it voluntarily.
1: Yes.
0: Yeah.
1: Dismissed it before it actually was finalized in the court.
0: Exactly. Just to be clear, for your future, you have filed a bankruptcy.
1: I've learned that.
0: Okay.
1: Yes, sir.
0: All right. Anyway, but go ahead. That doesn't help anything. That brings us to where we are. Right. So now you got a big buck car payment still, right?
1: I do. $625 a month on a 2014 Jeep. I'm in the process right now of trying to get it negotiated with Capital One, my finance company, with whether I'm going to be able to get the vehicle caught up. And continue paying on it, or should I turn the vehicle over? I mean, my credit scores are in the low fives as it is right now.
2: What do you owe on that Jeep, and how many payments behind are you?
1: I'm about three payments behind now, I believe, because of the bankruptcy. And I believe the last thing that I seen on there, because I can't access the account online because of the bankruptcy right now, I believe it was right around the $16,000 to $17,000 mark still. And I've already paid like $23,000 on it.
0: What do you think it's worth?
1: $4,000 or $5,000.
2: Oh, boy.
1: This is all of my own doing. I understand that.
2: Sure.
0: I want you to go check that number. That number sounds like an emotional number, not a proper number. So go to
1: what's
0: Kelly.
1: That as far as the.
0: Go to Kelly Blue Book, KBB.com, and put in the information on the 2014 Jeep. What kind of Jeep is it?
1: It's a 2014 Jeep Cherokee. It's kind of a baseline model.
2: Does that have a bunch of miles?
1: The last one that I looked at was $4,200.
2: Yeah. I'll buy that.
1: For Kelly Blue Book.
2: What else is outstanding? So you're $1,875 in the hole on that.
1: Yeah, I've got about $7,000 in credit card debt that I'm working with a debt consolidation company right now, because after I canceled or dismissed the bankruptcy, I needed to try and make a quick move to get all to not have them all come at me and try and garnish and everything else. Mm-hmm. So I've got those tied up with a debt counselor company right now.
2: Is it just you, or are you married with kids? Is there anybody else in the situation?
1: No, I mean, I live in the same home as my brother and sister-in-law. It was a home that we acquired after my mother and stepfather passed.
2: Uh-huh.
1: We have a mortgage on that I am on the mortgage, I am a survivor in interest.
0: Uh-huh.
1: And on the deed, we did a enhanced life estate deed, thankfully, prior to her passing. And all three of myself and the two brothers are on the deed as partners in interest.
0: Mm-hmm.
1: But
2: is there debt on the house, or it was paid for?
0: Oh, it's got a mortgage.
1: There is, no.
2: Oh, that's right.
1: No, it's got a mortgage. We still owe $91,000 on it. I had an opportunity about 2 years ago to get a mortgage to have it put in my name, because technically the mortgage is still in my late mother's name.
2: Okay.
1: But it was at 7.75% interest, and the current mortgage on the home is at 3.25%. I wasn't about to refinance it just to get it put into my name and increase our payment by $300 or $400.
0: Okay, so to recap, you've got the credit cards under control because you threw them with a debt consolidation, and I assume you've paid that company already or signed with that company already.
1: Yeah, I have signed with them, yes, and they're negotiating for them all.
0: Okay, so that's under control. Yeah. The only thing that's out of control is we're $1,800 behind on a $16,000 debt on a $4,000 Jeep. Have I got that right?
1: Right.
0: Okay.
1: Absolutely. Yes, sir.
2: So how's your income looking? Are you, I mean, it sounds like you're...
1: I make $27 an hour. I make $56,000 a year, roughly, probably more than that because of overtime. But,
2: okay. So what I want going forward on this, I want you to know your exact numbers. Because knowing the exact numbers is the only way that we can create an exact plan and decide how long is it going to take, how quickly can I get the $1,875 to get this car loan current, how quickly can I pay off the $17,000, or am I going to
0: What's the interest rate on the Jeep?
1: That's a good question. And I know that's a very stupid answer, and it was stupid of me to sign that without even looking at it. My cousin
0: think it's a high rate, don't you? I do, too.
1: It's ridiculous. It's got to be ridiculously high after paying $23,000 over 3 to 4 years that I've already paid on it, and I still owe $16,000.
0: Yeah.
1: It had to have been an absolute...
0: Okay, so here's your
1: number.
0: Options, okay? There's three options,
1: sir.
0: And none of them are pretty. One is you scrape together the $1,800 and you catch up and you just finish paying the Jeep off. You just work it off, put it in the debt snowball and get rid of it. Okay. Two is you get Citibank. I think you said had this, right?
1: Capital One.
0: Capital One. Okay. You get them to recast the loan, reset the loan, and they roll the $1,800 in and you start fresh with no payments behind. And while you're at it, get them to give you a decent interest rate. Okay. Three possibility is you toss them the keys. Tell them come get it.
1: Right.
0: And they sell it for $2,000 on the repo lot. And then you have a $14,000 debt with them that you'll have to settle later.
1: Right.
0: And you can settle a repo debt for pennies on the dollar. Of course, that puts a monster in the closet that's going to come out someday. And so you need to be saving like crazy. About a year after they repo it, they're going to start bothering you and want some money. And they can sue you for up to the deficit, but they will settle that for about a quarter on the dollar. So you can probably settle this $4,000 or $5,000 in cash. And so you build that war chest over a year, and you offer them $5,000, and they'll go away, $4,000, and they'll go away. And you'll have a repo. But you have a bankruptcy, and you already have a 500 credit score. I don't know that a repo does much to your credit.
2: It's not going to change much.
0: It's not like you got any.
1: Yeah, that's what at my age, that's what I was curious about. I mean, that's what I've considered. That was what I was considering was just turning the vehicle back in.
0: Yeah, if they don't cut you some kind of a deal that makes you want to keep it, then that tells me that I'm going to toss them the keys. And, you know, go get you a $2,000-$3,000 car to drive and start stacking cash. Clear those credit cards and get out of that other mess, and then stack cash and be ready for the phone call that's going to come on the deficit, because it's going to come. This is going to come bite you later, okay? But again, they'll settle that deficit for usually 25 cents on the dollar is pretty standard. And always when you're doing a settlement, you get it in writing or you don't give them money. Because you can tell that... The bank is lying. A bank like that, you can tell they're lying if their mouth is moving. Okay? They're crooks.
1: Right.
0: And that's the business that they're in. That's why they set you up in this deal the way they did. They screwed you going in. So the car company, the bank, screwed you going in. You allowed it. You said that. You signed up for it. You said that. But that's the reality. So you can fight through it any one of those three ways, but get yourself a plan so that you don't, you know, then you get all of this stuff in the rearview mirror and you start to rebuild.
2: Yeah, that's
0: right.
2: What
0: we're trying to do. That puts this hour of the Ramsey Show in the books. We'll be back with you before you know it. In the meantime, remember, there's ultimately only one way to financial peace, and that's to walk daily with the Prince of Peace, Christ Jesus.
3: If
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5: At the top of his mind. I'm Lisa Lacera, Fox News. Even as President Trump heads to China for a meeting with President Xi Jinping.
6: Their military is gone. It's wiped out. And we're only going to make a good deal. And we'll see what happens.
5: The president says he expects the two to discuss Iran, but told reporters he doesn't see a need for China to intervene. The conflict in Iran has cost tens of billions so far.
7: Most of the money spent on Operation Epic Fury is attributed to replenishing stockpiles of weapons and munitions, as well as maintenance. But the $29 billion total does not include the cost of repairing damage done to U.S. bases in the region by Iranian missile and drone strikes.
8: We don't know what our future posture is going to be. We don't know how those bases would be reconstructed, and we don't know what percentage our allies and partners will pay for that reconstruction.
7: Pentagon Comptroller Jay Hurst outlining the cost at a Senate hearing about defense spending. The administration is asking Congress for a $1.5 trillion Pentagon budget in the upcoming fiscal year.
5: Fox's Jared Halpern at the White House. Former Arcadia, California Mayor Eileen Wang has pled guilty to charges of acting as a foreign agent to China.
9: Prosecutors say between 2020 and 2022, 4 years before she was sworn in as mayor, she worked at the direction and control of Chinese government officials. Federal authorities say Wang operated a website claiming it was a news source for local Chinese American community. Instead, she's accused of using it to promote pro-Chinese content at the direction of the communist government.
5: Fox's Christina Coleman in Los Angeles. Federal authorities say Eileen Wang's former fiance was her accomplice. He's serving 4 years in federal prison after pleading guilty to acting as an illegal agent for China. The South Carolina State Senate fell short of the majority needed to extend their legislative session so they could consider changes in their congressional districts. 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

0: Washington, noting four people have since been released. Kristen Goodwin, Fox News.
1: Airport officials say they're conducting a security and safety review. You were paying more for things in April.
2: Inflation rose last month. It was expected to increase, but the annual pace was even hotter than anticipated. The consumer price index rose 0.6% from March to April, up 0.4% for core CPI, excluding food and energy. The CPI for the year ending in April rose 3.8%, up 2.8% for core CPI on an annual basis. Both annual readings were higher than forecast. The Iran conflict pushed prices higher, especially for gasoline, jet fuel, and diesel fuel. The April CPI report was skewed because of a technical change made because some data was not collected during last year's government shutdown. Janico Solda, Fox News.
1: A man has pled guilty to a vehicle break-in in Atlanta that police say resulted in the theft of unreleased music by Beyonce. Kelvin Evans appeared in Fulton County Superior Court to answer to charges of entering an automobile and criminal trespass. He was sentenced to 2 years in prison. I'm Lisa Lacera. This is Fox News.
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0: 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Jade Washall, Ramsey personality, number one best-selling author, is my co-host today. The phone number is 888-825-5225. The call is free, and some say the advice is worth exactly what you pay for it. Brad is starting us off in Denver, Colorado. Hey, Brad, how can we help?
1: Hi, Dave. Thanks for having me. I love your show.
0: Well, thank you, sir. How can we help?
1: So, yeah, so I've been listening. I'm actually a new listener. I've been listening for about a month now. Got hooked on YouTube. You just have such good financial advice and personal advice. I'm like, it's hard not to listen to you. But I start listening, and I realize I thought I was being successful, but everything I'm doing is almost opposite of what you're saying. So I had to do a little self-reflection, and I have some questions on, like, how I, you know, go forward in the future on this. But essentially what's going on is I make a decent amount of money, you know, W-2 in software. And my entire financial mantra is to build rental real estate. And the reason for that has been I want residual income. So I want, you know, to have an amount of money that where inflation doesn't matter. Everyone right now is worried about inflation. I could care less. I want it to last forever because I don't know how long I'm going to live. No one does. And so those two things to me are my safety net. But to do that, I've drained 401ks, I live paycheck to paycheck, I have credit card debt, car debt, you know, the whole nine yards. It's worked out now that I'm 47 and a little bit older now. But my whole thing is, can I just keep those properties and enjoy life? And if I can, that's finance success for me. But now as I move forward, I'm listening to you and coworkers, you know, they're all telling me some different things. So I'm just wondering if you have some advice on how I might shift this to work with your program and my program.
0: That's interesting. Yeah. Nice call. Thank you.
2: I love that.
0: And so you said W-2 software income. What's your income?
1: $500K a year about. I'm commissioned as well, but it's pretty consistent around $500.
0: Cool. Good for you. Man, you're killing it. That's amazing. And do you still have the drained 401K and all the credit card debt and the car debt?
1: No, so I got rid of the credit card.

0: that like a couple years ago, we lease a car that's expensive, but I paid off my other car. So my actual, and then we bought an RV. But actual like debt as far as that goes, I would say it's overall pretty low.
1: So your debt consists of right now an RV and a leased car, other than your home.
0: That's
1: and your rental properties.
0: Mm-hmm. And rental, they're all not paid off, but they're all low balances. But that's right. I have $1.7 million in total liabilities.
2: Okay. How many are there between the, over the 1.7? How many properties?
0: There's seven, including my primary.
1: Oh, okay. It's not bad. All right. And you said the $1.7 million is the debt on them or the value of them?
0: The debt.
1: Oh, I see. And the value of the seven properties would be what?
0: Is $5 million.
1: Okay.
2: Very good.
1: Right. Excellent. Excellent. Okay. So the negative things that you mentioned, you've almost done away with, and that's the drained 401k and the use of consumer debt while you were running up these rental properties, because those things are obviously destabilizing your original plan.
0: Right.
1: And you realized that without ever having heard of Ramsey, it sounds like. And it sounds like you were already moving away from that. And that's wisdom. So I don't know why you couldn't work our baby steps from this point forward, clear up the RV and the car lease quickly and make sure you have a good emergency fund, and then make sure you're starting to fund your 401k aggressively. And meanwhile, I'm going to start using $500,000 a year to pay down these rental properties. I'd probably work me a little rental property baby or debt snowball up in baby step six.
2: Yes, I love that idea.
0: Would you sell some to get rid of debt, just to be debt free, or are you okay with having some of that debt?
1: I would, but I wouldn't prescribe it for you as your first step.
2: Unless there's one that you know is not flowing well.
1: Yeah, you know, there's one you don't like that's got some equity in it. I'm not fond of this property. Like, I think I got 15 houses left, and I've been moving everything over into commercial properties. And I've definitely, out of those 15, I got a couple of them that I don't care if I ever sell them. And I got a couple of them, if I could sell them today, it wouldn't make me mad, right? And I'll roll those with a 1031 over into the other. They're paid for, of course. But if you kind of picked out that way and you said, out of the seven, there's two I don't even like. And it kind of accelerates this get out of debt plan to dump them and roll the equities into these paying down debt on the others. Mm-hmm. Yeah, I'd probably do that. But if you love all seven of them, they're solid, and you want to just systematically work through them, you could be debt-free in about 5 or 6 years.
2: Yeah, so to be, I'm going to ask this question on your behalf, because I think a lot of people wonder about this, because I think the response for most people is, oh, this is Dave Ramsey. He's going to say, sell the properties to pay off the debts on the other properties and get debt-free tomorrow. What, Dave, explain your mentality on why this feels okay for you.
1: Okay, that's a good question. I like that. It feels okay for Brad, because Brad came from the other side of the pendulum, and he's swinging down towards the bottom now.
2: Yes.
1: And I'm not trying. I don't want to take him and kick him up to the other side.
2: Uh-huh.
1: If I woke up in his shoes,
2: mm-hmm.
1: having lived debt free and the wealth I've been able to build, debt by being debt free and had incredible cash flow, because none of my properties have a single debt on them, I would sell enough of them to be debt-free in about 30 minutes.
2: Right, right.
1: But that's such a shock to Brad's system.
2: Yeah, he's been
1: that
2: very
1: I'm okay, Brad. I'm okay
2: this.
1: If you do this a little bit slower. But but mathematically and in congruence with what we teach, I do honestly believe, and I've proven it with my life and many others, that if you sold off enough of it to become debt-free, in other words, if you had three debt-free properties and you didn't have the total of $5 million, you had a total of two and a half, whatever, versus five leveraged, I think 10 years from now you're going to be glad you did that, financially, mathematically.
0: Yeah.
1: But I'm not going to try to get you there today. You're three YouTube videos in, man.
2: Right.
0: My wife's always wondering what I'm watching. I said, come over here and listen to me. It's good stuff. But she has a finance degree, so she agrees with you on a lot of this stuff. I kind of drive her nuts on a lot of these things.
2: Well, and I also think that you've latched on to a really important part of what we teach, which is day-to-day dealing with debt and consumer debt. Because my guess is after this, when your lease is up, you're probably not going to lease a car again. You're probably going to go, I could take some of my $500,000 income and I could buy something in cash, and that's something that's mine and I never have to do the payment thing again.
0: Yeah, or you know, and this is another question, but do I get aggressive and keep trying to buy like another property and keep leasing and doing that stuff? But yeah,
1: I would,
0: again, the more I listen to your show, because maybe calm down a bit.
1: It's a real simple thing. Debt equals risk. More debt equals more risk. Less debt equals less risk. It's a simple formula, and that's 100% true. There's no exception to that proven property. Now, and so if you got it down to where you had $500,000 worth of debt and you had $4 million worth of properties, you know, you've got virtually no risk. But you do have more risk than me because I got no debt, you know? And the difference is there's still a tiny little knot in your stomach. They're still there. It's still, you still feel it, and you still look over your shoulder a little bit when somebody coughs and says, wear a mask.

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10: Hi, thank you for taking my call.
1: Sure, what's up?
4: Okay, so I just need some advice on how to approach my employer about something. I've been with my job almost 7 years, 6.5 to be precise, and I've realized over the years 2 to 3 hours at times of volunteer work turned into over 1,000 hours of unpaid work, and I'm an hourly employee. So I just don't know the right way to approach my employer because it's really taken a toll on me that I've worked all these years or all these hours unpaid, even though I technically chose to do it.
10: What do you mean by that when you said a few hours of volunteer work turned into unpaid work? Explain that.
4: Okay, so I work in retail, and I would clock out, but then I would see my coworkers get busy. Like, let's say I would leave at 2, 3 o'clock, and they'd get busy, and I would maybe stay till 4:30, 5, even 6 o'clock.
10: Did they ask you to do that?
4: I would just help customers a couple times, but at times I just chose to.
1: Then they don't owe you a thing.
10: Yeah.
1: You chose to do that. It was okay. Your choice. You clocked out. If you clocked back in, if you wanted to be paid, you would have clocked back in.
10: Or you would have checked with management and said, do you need me to stay?
1: And then if so, I'll clock back in. You know, you just stayed and didn't ask anybody, didn't get permission.
10: Uh-huh.
1: They're not obligated to you morally or legally.
4: Mm-hmm. One time I tried to push back and then I got scolded.
1: Well, that's okay.
10: So then that's just go home. When your hours are over,
1: get a different job. But I'm not, you know, if I get scolded for not getting paid for working, then we've got a different issue, okay? But
10: if you get scolding for offering help.
1: At that moment, I would have dealt with it and said, okay, I'm not going to be here unless I'm clocked in. Hello. That's not mean. You can be gentle about how you say that not be belligerent to your manager, but you know, if your managers are expecting you to work off the clock for free, that's something you should have dealt with in the moment.
10: I agree with that. Now, it sounds like, and I want to say this to you, Stephen, it sounds like you're a self-starter. You're looking at the situation going, well, gosh, they need to be scheduling more people. This is my friend. I'm trying to be a team player. It sounds like that's probably your heart in the matter, but then you kind of looked up and went, man, this is a lot. I wonder if I can get them to pay me for this. But then the other part is you don't have a record of it even. Like, because there's no clock in, clock out. The only record you would have is a notepad, right?
1: That you've written your word.
10: Saying
4: well,
10: that.
4: Some of it is provable, but that's a different thing, I guess.
1: What do you make an hour?
4: About $20, $21,
1: okay.
4: Something like that.
1: Yeah. All right. So, yeah, I don't think they owe you, man, not morally or legally. Now, what I would do is change what I do going forward from today. And
4: Absolutely. That
1: is, if I expect to be paid for the work, then I need to work that out with leadership and clock back in. Otherwise, I'm doing this out of the goodness of my heart, and I'm going to harbor no bitterness towards the employer.
10: Right, right.
1: And that's what you were doing. But then it kind of, when it piled up, you went, oh, crap, I kind of let myself get taken advantage of here.
10: Yeah.
1: And you did.
10: Yeah.
1: But I would stop that. I wouldn't. I'm not suggesting you have to do this going forward. But
10: either that or, and I would have said this to him if you were still here, something financial popped up and he realized, man, I could really use some extra money. Where can I get it from? You know, that'll cause you to look back and go, ah.
1: Yeah, but I mean, that's like, you can't go.
10: You can't do that.
1: I was in a car wreck 3 years ago, and now I need some money, so I think I'm going to sue them for the car wreck. You know, I mean, you can't do that. I mean, that's not how this works. At the time, if you'd have dealt with it, you'd have dealt with it.
10: That's right.
1: You can't just go, oh, I need some money, so I got to look around and see where I've been taken advantage of.
10: Mm-hmm. That's what I'm saying. It might point to a deeper issue.
1: But I appreciate your good heart and your team player. I'm with Jade on that. I think she observed you correctly on that. I jumped straight to, you get no money. But but you get no money, but I do appreciate your heart. And I would say it is more than fair. And by the way, what you're describing is not that unusual. Particularly in a retail setting.
10: Absolutely.
1: It could be, I'll tell you other places.
10: Restaurants?
1: Not unusual. Restaurant. Yeah, they'll work you till midnight and not think nothing about it. Hey, stick around, help me clean up. Off the clock. No.
10: I don't think so.
1: Happy to stick around. Or I'll do it once because you got, we had, four people were sick, didn't come in on shift.
10: Yes.
1: I'll help you.
10: Yep.
1: Okay, but I'm not going to do this for 6.5 years.
10: That's right.
1: and then look back and go, I don't think I like this anymore. Now, I would not like it after the third time.
10: Absolutely. Absolutely.
1: You know, and then decide it's part of my life and it's my gift to,
10: and it's just
1: to my
10: way
1: friends
10: I serve. Yep.
1: And to my teamwork and to my organization.
10: Could do that.
1: And you can do that if you want to. I don't recommend that. I think that's going to end up in a little bit of bitterness. It would in me.
10: Yeah.
1: Over time, I would be like him. Over time, I'd be going, I don't think this works.
10: Yeah, I agree with that.
1: Good. Quite interesting question.
10: I think
1: Very interesting question. Leslie's in Phoenix. Hi, Leslie. How are you?
11: Good. How are you?
1: Better than I deserve. What's up in your world?
11: I have an interesting question that I really am not educated in, so I thought I'd come to the pros. So it has to do with whether to just do a 1031 or to pay taxes. So we bought some farm ground that we had planned to build our house back in 2021. We bought it for $90,000, and we are planning on selling it. We just went in escrow to sell it for $240,000. And so my question is...
1: You bought it for what again?
11: Sorry, we bought it for $90,000, and we're selling it for $240,000.
1: Okay.
11: And it's paid for, and so we know that we'd be making about $150,000 capital gains. And we are planning on purchasing some more vacant property. That property would cost us $375,000. And so my question to you is it best to put it in a 1031 and put all of it towards the land, or do we just pay the taxes so that we have the cash on hand to potentially build a house with that cash later on?
1: No, if I was going to build a house with the cash, I'd just sell the land. If you need the cash, you're going to end up selling the other property, the second property, if you need the cash.
11: We're building our home on the property that we're purchasing.
1: Okay, you can't do a 1031 on it then. Because it's not like kind. You can't do a 1031 on personal residence. You can only do it on like-kind properties. So if you went vacant lot to vacant lot or rental property to rental property, income producing to income producing, you can do that. But you can't do it on personal residence. You can't roll your rental property into a personal residence on a 1031.
11: So they're both vacant lands. They're both in cotton. And so they're both...
1: But when you build a house on this piece of vacant land, you screw up the deal. The 1031 is going to be invalidated.
11: Okay, so you couldn't do it anyways then.
1: Right. The second piece of property, the 375, is what you want to build on. Is that what you're telling me?
11: Correct, yes.
1: That's what I thought. Okay, yeah. No, you can't do that. Double check with your tax advisor. I'm not a tax professional, but I'm right.
11: Great advice.
1: Okay. Thanks for calling. I did this one time because I had I bought my next door neighbor's house on the lake.
10: Wow.
1: My lake house.
10: Yeah, uh-huh.
1: And I wanted him... Because I was giving him a great deal on it, and he was going to go buy another piece of property on the lake because prices were down. And back in 08, you know, prices were way down. It was a good deal for him because I paid him like full retail because I wanted the land to build a house on, right?
10: Okay.
1: And it wasn't for me on the 1031, but I suggested to him he 1031 his lake house into another lake house.
10: Uh-huh.
1: But he had no income he produced on it. It was a vacation property only, and you couldn't do it.
10: Oh, that's right.
1: So that's when I got into the nuances of the
10: It really has to be
1: law,
10: the same.
1: Of the law. You can't do... Well, he'd had to have rented his lake house 181 days.
10: Uh-huh.
1: If he did that, then it would be rental property, right? And he could buy another piece of resort rental property that he rented. But you can't do it on vacation property to vacation property.
10: Yeah,
1: if it's not rented. So it has to be income producing, or if it's a piece of raw ground, can't be personal residence involved, and can't be non-rented vacation property either. That's the only reason I knew that, is because I almost screwed it up for this guy, and we actually got the tax advice because Dave was wrong, and that's how
10: you
1: that
10: remembered forever.
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13: The man struck and killed by a Frontier Airlines plane Friday night at DIA has been identified. The medical examiner says 41-year-old Michael Mott died by suicide after climbing the 8-foot fence topped with barbed wire. Airport CEO Phil Washington.
14: The location of the incident is about 2 miles away from the terminal. Given the short time period, we were not able to intervene and prevent this person from reaching the runway.
13: 5 people were taken to the hospital after the incident, and 4 of them have been released. Water woes continue in the small town of Victor outside of Cripple Creek. Crews were able to restore water overnight for Goldfield, but nothing yet for Victor. Crews are working to restore service fully into Victor, flush the water system, and continue stabilization efforts. They have to complete water quality testing before any consumption notice can be lifted. That's the latest. I'm Carrie Mack.
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17: 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And the good news, he puts that in writing. 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
1: 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No big deal. No purchase necessary. I think I said that. Daniel's in Houston. Hey, Daniel, what's up?
23: Hello, sir. How you doing?
1: Better than I deserve. How can we help?
23: Oh, man. I don't even know where to start. I just feel I don't have control of any of my finances. And to make it worse, my wife and I were financially divided. You know, it's her money's her money, my money's my money, kind of thing. And my car just got repoed. My employer, they vet, you know, their employees every now and then, and that's another thing.
1: They do what to the employees every now and then?
23: My employer, what they do is they make sure that we're financially good. You know, like they look at our, if we want to keep the employment, our credit score, our credit, he needs to be, you know, at least good. You know, I mean, I need to make payments, arrangements.
1: What do you do?
23: Like, I work for the government.
1: Oh, okay.
23: Yeah.
10: So you're concerned about that?
23: That's one. I'm concerned about my marriage. You know.
1: So what do you make?
23: I'm sorry?
1: How much do you make?
23: Right now, I'm making about $75.
1: And what does she make?
23: About the same. Maybe
1: so you have $150,000 coming in,
23: mm-hmm.
1: and the crisis is where? How does your car get repo when you have $150,000 coming in?
23: So it goes back to years ago. Everything just starts snowballing, you know, on debt. You know, one thing led to another, and then there was a series of events. A family member passed away, two family members passed away, and then the government shutdown hit, and that was the most recent one. Not only that, also, you know, just bad decisions that I made. You know, I got a loan to cover the loan, and everything
1: So how much other debt do you have, honey?
23: I have stuff in collections. I have, like, personal loans.
10: Tell us the amount. How much personal loans?
23: Just personal loans. I want to say about $8,000, $9,000.
10: Okay. And what about the collections? How much in collections?
23: In collections, so we're talking about maybe I don't know. I think about 15 to 20.
10: So I'll tell you this. Yeah. I'll tell you something briefly, and then we'll move on. That's really going to help tonight. Pull it all out and look at it, and calculate it up, and list them smallest to largest. And that way it's not just this thing floating in your head. You really know what the numbers are. You can see it. You can name it. Do that tonight. So 15 to 20 collections.
1: And have your spouse sit at the kitchen table with you doing that, and the kids are in bed.
23: Yeah, well, that's the thing. I mean, I've tried. You know, I've tried to get my spouse involved.
1: I didn't ask you to try. I asked you to do it.
10: Yeah, what would cause her to say, no, I won't sit at the table with you? Because that's very deep. If she says, no, I refuse to sit at the table with you.
23: No, like she'll sit with
1: okay,
23: me.
1: Okay, then do it.
23: But whenever we talk about finances, everything just spirals.
1: I don't want her to talk about it. I just want her to sit there and watch you add up what you owe. That's right. All I want her to do. Don't talk to her about it.
23: Okay. Yeah, one thing I want to mention, I just recently joined the Guardian Litigation Group.
10: Okay, good.
23: And so they're the ones now handling my accounts that my employer are questioning.
10: Okay.
23: So
10: the ones in collections?
23: Yeah, I was in collections because I've been getting calls from different law firms and that
10: because they're trying to sue you. Yeah. Okay. Yeah. So for the sake of time, you've got the $20,000 in collections. You've got the personal loans. Tell us, list out all of it. Tell us what else is there. Do you have cars? Do you have an RV? Tell us what else there is.
23: No, I have another repo that I had last year, which is about $12,000. I also have under my name the solar panels.
10: Oh boy.
23: Which was actually, you know what? It's actually more than $20,000 because just the solar panels itself was about $45,000. But we have an attorney for that, which are handling that case because apparently that company, the solar panel company, they went bankruptcy.
10: Okay.
23: And so we have an attorney.
10: Okay.
23: Because we have a lease on the roof, whatever.
10: Solar panels on paper today, you owe $45,000.
23: Yes.
10: Okay. Anything else?
23: Other than that, it's just credit cards, personal loans.
10: Yeah. How much? How much credit cards?
23: Credit cards maybe like $600.
10: Oh, okay.
23: Not much.
1: Daniel.
23: Yeah.
1: Daniel, you have $150,000 coming in. You're not paying any of these bills anyway. So mathematically, the question starts to pose, where's this money all going?
10: Mm-hmm.
1: Because you've not been paying any of these bills. You're not paying the solar panels. That's in the lawsuit. The rest of these things are in collection. You're not paying anything. The cars have been repoed, and so you're not paying those.
10: Month to month.
1: So where is all of your money going? What's your house payment?
23: So the house payment is about $1,600.
10: Dave is right. So something's not right.
1: You have $150,000 coming into the household. You have $75,000 of it. You are in control. You're in division. You're at odds with your spouse, which is normal when you've got this much stress. But the way you eat an elephant is a bite at a time. And so Jade is right. If you list these things out and you say, okay, there's the solar panels. The attorney's got that. There's the collections, Guardian Litigation's got that.
10: Mm-hmm, mm-hmm.
1: The car repo, I'm going to turn that over to Guardian Litigation, let them handle it. And if they can't, then I'm going to start. But I'm not paying anything on it, so it's sitting over there. So the first thing we're going to buy with the money coming in is food.
10: Yes.
1: The second thing we're going to buy is lights and water. And the third thing we're going to do is pay the house payment. And the fourth thing we're going to do is pay the car payment, put gas in the car, and go to work.
10: Yep.
1: Now we can breathe. The rest of this is a Monopoly game. Rest of it's a game and you're behind. You hadn't passed go. Oh, wait a minute. You did pass go. You got more than $200. You got $150,000.
10: Yeah, that's right.
1: Because you keep passing go every month. And so, but what's happened is you walked into a nest of bees and they're flying around your head and you can't think.
10: That's right.
1: And so what I want to do is get those bees to line up and fly in formation so I can knock them off one at a time. And, but you know, the numbers you're giving me don't match your attitude.
10: Yeah, I have a sense that what he's listing is his side of the equation, and there's probably a whole other, quote, her side of the equation.
1: It's possible.
10: I actually think that's the biggest part of this right now. It's very, very hard to move forward together when you're not on the same page.
1: But if you make $75,000 to $150,000, you should not have a car repoed, and
10: no.
1: You should not have a house you should not be behind on your house. You could be behind on a whole bunch of mm-hmm. other things
10: mm-hmm.
1: because you, but you don't pay stupid whatever and not pay your car payment. You don't pay stupid whatever and not pay your house payment.
10: Yeah,
1: and so true. We take care of food, shelter, clothing, transportation, and utilities. Then we live to fight another day.
10: Right.
1: And part of what is causing your lack of energy, your lack of hope in your voice is that you have no semblance of any kind of an attack plan. And we're giving you an attack plan. And the brain can handle bad news. It can't handle not knowing. So give it the bad news.
10: Yeah.
1: Load it up tonight. Give her brain the bad news. Let her sit there and look at the mess tonight with you. And then you guys begin to attack this one thing at a time.
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3: On the night before Halloween in 1975, 15-year-old Martha Moxley was murdered in the Tony Bellhaven neighborhood of Greenwich, Connecticut. She was rich and beautiful and loved by all who knew her. For decades, despite intense media scrutiny, police failed to make an arrest. In 2000, 25 years after Martha's murder, her one-time neighbor, Michael Skakel, was arrested. He'd been 15, like her, at the time of the crime. He was also a cousin of the Kennedys.
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3: 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I read the articles. Of course Michael Skakel killed his next-door neighbor Martha Moxley. He beat her to death with a golf club. I knew it. And if you followed the case like I did, I bet you knew it too. My name is Andrew Goldman. I've been a journalist for 30 years. I got involved in this case in 2015. But here's the thing. Once this story got its hooks in me, it wouldn't let me go. 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
24: Imagine, if you can, the torment, the confusion. 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
1: Chad is in Oklahoma City. Hey, Chad, what's up?
8: Hey, Dave. It's a pleasure to be on this show.
1: Certainly. How can we help?
8: All right, so I have a very dangerous career that I'm rapidly approaching the end of, which is freestyle motocross. And it, you know, I've broken over 80 bones and been through all of it, right? Wow. I'm in my 25th year of it. I love doing it, you know, performing in front of crowds. All of that is absolutely amazing. But in the middle of baby step two with the wife, everything's going smoothly. I've kind of got a side gig in the trades trying to, you know, look at career options as far as the next path because I'm only 44. But, you know, with our debts and everything, I'm trying to figure out how long I should hang on to this dangerous career while, you know, trying to still set the family up as far as, you know, freedom for later.
1: Okay. I don't know that I've ever coached a professional motocross guy. What kind of money do you make?
8: So in the freestyle motocross world, it's all about how many shows or events you can do per year, right? It's not contingent on winnings and stuff like racing.
1: It's more exhibition stuff. Okay.
8: Yeah. Yes, sir. We're doing all kinds of stuff like all over the world, really.
10: So
8: and,
10: how much do you do?
8: I really try to do a lot of ministry stuff.
1: Cool. How much do you make?
8: I average on a healthy year, about 125, 130. On a good, healthy year, you know, if you don't break any bones, obviously. On the side trade still, I'm pulling in about an extra 50.
10: Okay.
1: And the side trade is what?
8: Electric work.
1: Okay, good. And so your plan long-term, it sounds like, is to become an electrician.
8: Yes, the area that we live in is more rural, you know. And
1: what do you want to be when you're 55? That's what I'm asking.
8: Right. Yeah, that's what I'm trying to ask myself.
10: Well, you can't do motocross till 55.
1: No, I'm saying, what is your plan to transition to?
8: That's the ultimate question right there. I mean, right now I'm leaning towards the electrician thing.
1: Okay, that's cool. The other thing that popped into my head immediately would be that you obviously are the top 1% of the people in your world, and it would seem to me that without ever getting on a bike again, you could lend tremendous value to the motocross world based on your experience and your name, for that matter. Because if you've been making this kind of money and breaking these kind of bones for this number of years, I would think you know everybody and you know the inner workings of the whole stinking deal and how it runs, no pun intended. And, you know, I would think you could get into that. Like I've got a friend that was an Olympic athlete in the skating world, and he doesn't skate for a living anymore.
10: Sure.
1: But he knows everyone in the business. Everyone knows his name in the business, and he's able to add value to the skating world, tremendous value, and makes probably more money than he's ever made in his life doing that. So that's a possible angle on your life that just popped into my head. But if you don't want to do that, want to just turn your back on motocross, I don't blame you if you got 44 broken bones. I can imagine not wanting to see it ever again wouldn't be bad. But and if you want to be an electrician, that's fine too. Then begin to, what I would suggest you do is get the boat closer to the dock. Don't jump towards the boat and hope you hit it.
8: That's definitely the plan.
1: Yeah, get your electrician income up and gradually take fewer and fewer motocross gigs, because it sounds like you could probably trim this back a little and rather than just all or nothing. Because there's electricians that make $120 a year.
8: To do for sure.
1: There's electricians that make $120
8: a year. There is, just not in my area. I'm pretty much almost capped out on that.
1: Okay, then you can't be in your area.
8: Get into contractor work.
10: You either have to be in a different area, or you need to maybe think about another path or combining paths. Is there something where you do electrician work and you do something in motocross world?
1: That's not riding.
10: Yeah.
8: Right. Yeah. That's kind of what I'm hopeful for.
10: The question is, what's your timeline? In an ideal state, are you trying to make this transition in 2 years? Or are you trying to make it in three? What's your timeline?
8: With our baby steps, I really think we can be debt-free by the end of 27.
10: Okay.
8: No problem. And then that's house and everything.
10: Good.
8: And then I was just honestly leaning on putting, 2 years kind of after that, kind of really putting what we are already currently doing, but hyper doing the investments.
1: Yeah, but I think you could do that without being in motocross if your electrician income came up.
8: Yes. We live in the country, very close to a very, very small town. We have our dream home, dream life.
10: Like so I go back to
8: next door.
10: I go back
8: stuff.
10: To what I said before, which is if you're saying the market simply is not large enough in your area, then you do have two choices. You can either combine trades and say, I'm going to be an electrician and then I'm going to do something else to generate the income I need, or you would have to relocate, which it sounds like relocation's off the table for you. So that now it's, okay, what other things can I do? And I'm also wondering, does your wife work, or is it just your income?
8: No, she does. We both work two jobs.
1: Okay, so here's the thing. You do what Henry Cloud talks about. He just got a new book out this week. He was on here yesterday. What is your desired future? Okay. And you put a timeline on it. And you say, okay, my desired future is I don't want to ride a motorbike more than 2 more years. Or whatever. You decide. Yeah. And then you ask yourself, what must be true for me to be able to do that? That's not true today. And what we've been sitting here banging on is your income has to be up in the other stuff.
10: Yeah.
1: And I don't know how you do that or what you have to give up to do that. But you're either going to be riding motocross or you're not going to be living there. You're either going to be riding motocross or you're going to get your dadgum electrician income up. If you want to stop one and start another, you've got to, figure out what it is you're going to do. And then you got to say, what must be true? How have I got to do that? Well, I can't do it with electrician. Okay, how can I do it? Well, I can't do it with electrician and live here. Then I got to move. Yeah. Or,
10: something's got to shake.
1: Whatever it is. But you can't just go, I'm suddenly going to live on half of what I've been making. I'm glad you didn't call me and say I'm making $600,000 a year doing this, and I've got to take a pay cut to 50.
10: That's right. That's tough.
1: And I thought for a minute, the way you're talking, like my life is in jeopardy, I'm breaking bones, and I thought you were making some unbelievable money, but 130 is replaceable.
10: It is, and honestly, I'd be working to do that really quick because I don't think it's worth tearing your body up for $130,000.
1: Your brain is already checked out, which makes you dangerous. So ooh. I want you to get off that bike within 24 months.
10: We can definitely send you... find the work you're wired to do, and inside of that, there's a career assessment inside. You can take the assessment, because I'll tell you what.
1: And the wiring has nothing to do with electricity, by the way.
10: That's right. That's just an unintended pun. But I will say, when you go from a career that feels very driven by excitement and...
1: spotlight.
10: Yes. When he said, I'm just going to go be an electrician, I thought, are you going to be okay like that? I really think if he can find something connected to that world, like you said, that's going to give him the spark he wants to keep going.
1: I think I got a feeling you could make $200 a year promoting those events.
10: Promoting.
1: And hiring the other talent to run the events and analyzing the talent.
10: Yeah, sure.
1: From the perspective of someone who's actually done it, I think you can make me make more than you used to make riding a bike, but I don't know anything about it. I'm making that up.
10: Yeah, that's true.
1: That was just I just made that up, but I'm so freaking entrepreneurial that I always figure there's a business in there somewhere.
10: There's got to be.
1: There's a business in there somewhere.
10: Because he's already an expert in that area. So
1: you and Sam did it. You were performers on cruise ships, and now you and Sam own one of the largest agencies in the world putting talent on stages on cruise ships.
10: That's right.
1: And you've not been talent on a stage on a cruise ship in a long time, except when you went on the Ramsey cruise.
10: That's correct.
1: So, but other than that, I mean, you know, so you took the, you know, the talent gig and the knowledge from it, and you turned it into a business. And that's exactly what I'm talking about.
10: That's right.

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4: Heading to Beijing, I'm Chris DeMeo, Fox News. President Trump is heading to China for a high-stakes summit with China's leader.
5: President Trump says he expects to have a long conversation with President Xi Jinping about the war in Iran.
6: He's been a friend of mine. He's been somebody that we get along with. And I think you're going to see that good things are going to happen. This is going to be a very exciting trip.
5: China is a major buyer of Iranian oil, and the administration has sought to use Beijing to pressure Iran to make a peace deal. Still, before leaving the White House, President Trump said he is not asking for China to intervene in negotiations, adding the U.S. doesn't need any help with Iran. At the White House, Jared Halpern, Fox News.
4: Tensions are rising between the U.S. and Iran again after President Trump determined the ceasefire is on life support. Fox's Trey Yingst is in Tel Aviv.
7: Secretary of War Pete Hegseth on Capitol Hill today told lawmakers the United States has a plan if escalation with Iran is necessary. The Middle East is bracing for the possibility that the region returns to war in the days ahead. The Speaker of Iran's parliament, Mohammad Khalibaf, posted to X saying our armed forces are ready to deliver a well-deserved response to any aggression. Mistaken strategy and mistaken decisions will always lead to mistaken results. The whole world has already figured this out. We are prepared for all options. They will be surprised. The threatening language comes after President Trump rejected the Iranian response to the U.S. peace proposal, calling it a piece of garbage.
4: And the tensions come as Pentagon officials say the war with Iran has cost at least $29 billion. Denver airport workers initially missed a security breach by a man who scaled an 8-foot perimeter fence and crossed the runway, where he was hit and killed by a plane with 231 people on board. The 41-year-old entered the airport and crossed the runway as a Frontier Airlines plane attempted to take off. The medical examiner says he died by suicide. 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

0: to open the Strait of Hormuz.
1: That's Fox's Jennifer Griffin. Austin, Texas will pay $35 million to three men in the family of a fourth who were wrongly accused of the 1991 rape and murder of four teenage girls at a yogurt shop. Robert Springsteen, Michael Scott, Forrest Wellburn, and Maurice Pierce had all insisted they were innocent. They were finally declared innocent by a judge in February after investigators determined the crime was committed by a suspect who died in 1999. New DNA science analyzed in 2025 pointed to another man, Robert Eugene Brashers, as the sole killer. I'm Chris DeMeo. This is Fox News.
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0: Welcome back to the Ramsey Show in the Fairwinds Credit Union Studio. I'm Dave Ramsey, Jade Washall, Ramsey personality. Number one best-selling author is my co-host today. Carla is in Pensacola. Hi, Carla. How are you?
1: Hi, Dave. I'm good. How are you?
0: Better than I deserve. What's up?
1: So, my husband and I, we had a catastrophic life-changing event November of last year. I was diagnosed with stage 4 bladder cancer.
0: Whoa.
1: And, yeah, it's been a humbling experience, to say the least. We own our own business. I thank the Lord that we had a savings, personally and business-wise. But we have since lost everything. Everything has... Well, I say lost everything. All of our money is gone. So we're starting from ground zero again.
0: How are you doing?
1: I'm doing better. Also, with the blessing from God, I just got my latest PET scan, and the cancer is diminishing.
2: Oh, good.
1: So we are on the right track.
0: Amen. That's what's important.
1: Yeah.
0: Money comes and goes, but you gotta
1: right? Take that.
0: Wow. So you didn't have health insurance?
1: No, unfortunately, I did not.
0: Why?
1: Neither one of us had health insurance because we were young in our minds and naive and just pretty healthy. Neither one of us ever get sick.
2: How old are you?
1: And then I'm 53.
0: So what did these bills amount to?
1: Oh, they amounted to were. Well, over $100,000, but...
0: And how much did you have in savings?
1: We had about $100,000 combined, personal and business.
0: And, okay. That's and the bills were about $100,000, so they, you cleaned out your cash, but you haven't lost the business.
1: No, that is correct.
2: How are you continuing to pay for your medical care at this point?
1: Right now, I have, because I cannot work, I have been approved for disability.
2: Okay.
1: I will get my first paycheck from disability June 3rd.
2: And how much is that?
1: And that will be $1,900 is what I've been approved for a month.
2: And in the meantime, I mean, I go back to my first question, which is how are you paying for your care?
1: I'm on Medicaid now as well.
2: Okay.
0: Okay. Good.
1: Right. We purchased in January a health care policy,
0: mm-hmm.
1: but that was costing us

0: almost $1,000 a month. Then in the midst of that, in February, I got approved. But then, of course, the system, I didn't kick in until March. And so, yeah, here we are.
1: Okay. So, with you fighting cancer and you have a $1,900 a month income, you've cleaned out your savings, and your husband's running the business, I assume. What is he making?
0: He is just now returning back to work.
1: What is the business?
0: We anticipate the business is truck driving.
1: Okay. All right. And so his income's going to come back now?
0: Partially, because he still has to come back to me every week for my chemo treatment.
2: And sure. What will he be making part-time?
0: He will be making approximately $1,000 a week is what we're hoping for him to be able to bring home.
1: Okay, so now we got $6,000 a month to work with, and this is devastating. I'm so sorry you've been through this. So what I want to give you permission to do is to live on $6,000 a month, making sure that your health treatments continue.
0: Mm-hmm. Okay.
1: When you get this beat. Then you go back to work, he goes back to work, and we get our income back up. And then we can rebuild with that.
0: Can I throw another wrench in the pile? My father just passed away I just inherited his $60,000 worth of debt.
1: Yeah, honey, you don't inherit debt.
0: Well, it's a house.
1: Well, sell it.
0: Okay, sell it.
1: Yeah.
2: What's it worth if you sold it?
0: I have no idea.
1: More than $60,000.
2: Right, it might end up being a blessing for you.
0: Okay. Right now, I'm dealing with squatters in the house, trying to get them out.
1: Well, evict them and get a good real estate agent. Get the squatters evicted. Get the house sold. You're fighting chemo. You don't need to fight squatters and chemo. Let's just pick one. Okay. I'll pick the cancer. Let's beat that one. And get a good real estate agent. 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you need to get flipped, and you got to get these people flipped out of it and have them run it down for you, and they can pay the attorney out of the proceeds of the house to do the eviction on the squatters.
0: Okay.
1: If he just passed away, how come there's already squatters in it? That's weird.
0: He passed away March 25th.
1: Yeah, but I mean, were they lined up in the street ready to jump in the house? Was he just not in the house?
2: Was he in the hospital for a long time?
0: He was in the hospital, and he stayed with my aunt, his sister. So it was empty a lot, and it looks like nobody lived there. The house has been in our family for 4 decades.
2: Is it in good condition?
1: It's not going to be anymore.
0: No, I know.
1: You can't have it. You have enough on your plate. You don't need to evict squatters, renovate a 4-decade-old property, and be screwing around with all that. You need to fight cancer and win. Concentrate on what's important. This is a distraction.
0: Okay.
1: Cut it loose. Make your life simple. I'm going to laser focus chemo and beat cancer. Chemo, beat cancer. When that's done, we'll rebuild our savings, and part of what will help us do that is the sale of this house, and that's what you got to do. The problem is when all this stuff starts coming at you, folks, from 14 different directions, you got to choose your battles, and you know, you got to pick out which thing you're going to take on first, and take on the most important thing, and that's called living.
2: That's right. She's been, when it rains, it pours. And I mean, she's been through it. But for anybody listening right now, the takeaway from this is, oh my goodness, do you need insurance? You got to have it. You got to have health insurance. You got to have life insurance, term life insurance. You got to have a will. All of these things are there because you're moving the risk off you onto somebody else because they're all there. Everybody wants to be healthy forever. Everybody wants to live forever. But that's not the case. It's just not the case.
1: There we go. That's it.
2: Oh, boy.
1: So, yeah, you have to play defense. And here's the thing. The number one cause of bankruptcy is not credit card debt. It's medical bills. And it's not medical bills from people that had health insurance. Because if you got health insurance, you got a deductible you meet, and then you got 80-20 or whatever, right? And you can work your way through that. if you got an income.
2: Yeah.
1: But if you're sitting there with no health insurance and you take a $100,000 pop and you're a truck driver, whew,
2: yeah, you got
1: that's getting your face knocked in.
2: 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If you're looking to make a will, we're always going to recommend Mama Bear Legal Forms. They're there. Yeah,
1: we've got all of these advertisers we put in place to do the stuff we teach you to do.
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0: Annabelle is with us in Anchorage. Hi, Annabelle. How are you?
1: Hi, I'm doing great. How about you?
0: Better than I deserve. What's up?
1: Well, first, it's an honor to talk to you both. Jade, I'm in the middle of your book right now. And Dave, I'm in the middle of Total Money Makeover as well.
2: Wow. Very good.
0: So, I'm caught in the middle.
1: Yeah, with that said, you guys have been working on me for about the last 6 months. I've been diving into the podcast. And about the last week, I committed to the program. I increased my income. I got a second full-time job. And this morning, I set up my every dollar budget.
0: Wow, look at you.
2: Cool.
0: Wow.
2: So what do you think?
1: How do you feel? I'm ready to go. So I was like relieved to the point of crying.
2: Good. Because you have a plan and you're back in control.
1: So, Jade, and that was because of you. So in your book, I think you said that it's scary when you don't have eyes and you actually be surprised at how much fear goes away when you just actually add up all the numbers and see what it is.
2: That's right. That's right. You can actually get a handle on it.
1: Yeah. Oh, gosh. Sorry.
2: It's okay. What you're experiencing is it's exactly right.
0: It's called relief.
2: Yeah.
1: Yeah. Yeah. All right. So, all right, let's collect ourselves. So I'm a local dog trainer. I've been self-employed here in Alaska for the last 7 years, and I've been afraid to do this because my income is so volatile. It's hit or miss with the economy. So I didn't want to make any more dumb butt decisions, so I went out, like Dave said to do, and I increased my income. I became a correctional officer, so now my base income is not zero.
2: Great.
1: Which is fantastic. But I had a question about the sinking funds. I am going to need winter tires in October. And while I am budgeting for that, is that considered a sinking fund or a budget item? And what's the difference?
2: For where you are, I would consider that a sinking fund because generally a sinking fund is something that you cannot pay for in 1 month's cash flow, right? It's something that's like, hey, I kind of have to save up a little bit for this. And my guess is that that's what this is for you. How much are the four tires going to cost you?
1: $1,200,
2: exactly. And my guess is you can't cash flow that in a single month in October when you need them. Or can you? Maybe you can.
1: So I would have to take from my margin, which is currently all being poured into my debt. So I could cash flow it.
2: How much margin do you have?
1: About $2,600 a month.
2: I mean, honestly, that's totally up to you if you wanted to do it that way. If you feel like,
0: you're taking from the margin either way.
2: Yeah.
0: You're either going to take from it a little bit for 3 months or 4 months, or you're going to take from it a lot in 1 month.
2: And the thing that would put the same net effect. But what we're talking about is your motivation, right? Because you're in the middle of paying off debt. So if you say, you know what, I feel like I'm making progress. I love seeing the number go down every single month. If that's where you are right now, then I would say hold it off until October and then just do it in one shot, and that keeps you feeling motivated.
0: And October's not a good debt reduction month, and it's the snow tires' fault. And that's okay.
2: Yeah.
1: Okay. Okay, I can do that.
2: Yeah, I like that for you.
1: In October, there is a little buffer here in Alaska because we get the Alaska PFD, so that's an extra $1,000 or more that we get from the state. Every state resident.
0: So now we got $3,600 that month in margin, minus $1,200.
2: So then you really won't feel it.
0: You won't hardly notice it.
1: Okay. Yeah, that's perfect. I didn't even think about that.
0: Yeah. Alaska's going to buy your tires.
1: Yes.
2: Finally, the taxes.
1: Yeah. I love that for me. All right. Well, that was my question. Can I ask one more?
0: Yeah.
1: How would I do that? Another thing that I went ahead and did was I signed up with Xander for life insurance.
0: Good.
1: And
0: that's a budget item.
1: Okay, that's a budget item. Okay.
0: Monthly.
1: All right.
0: That's a cost of being alive is having health and having life insurance.
1: All right.
2: Hey, we're proud of you.
0: You're doing so good.
2: Yeah, you are.
1: Thank you so much.
0: You're actually coachable. You're amazing.
1: Yeah. Well, I waited 6 months to call, so I made sure I was. Yes.
0: Oh, well,
1: you're our prize student of the day.
0: You get an apple.
1: Yes. Oh, well, thank you so much. You guys have a wonderful day.
2: Yeah, you too.
0: That was fun.
2: It's a great call.
0: Yeah. Well, the thing is, here's what's interesting, and what I want people that are out there on the edge and they haven't decided whether they're going to do this or not, the tears and the emotion comes from not being out of debt. because her life mathematically has not changed a dime
2: That's
0: yet.
2: That's right.
0: Yet. But it's actually seeing a light at the end of the tunnel that is, for the first time in your life, is not an oncoming train. You know, we actually are going, this is freaking, when you put the numbers down, the numbers look at you and say, this is going to work.
2: Mm-hmm.
0: And you go, oh my gosh, the numbers just told me, this is going to work. Oh my, and this is called hope.
2: Yes.
0: And hope in personal finance is the sauce, baby. Hope is the secret sauce. It'll make you work hard. Hope will make you sacrifice. It'll make you sell off your prized possession because you want to get to somewhere you're
2: yes.
0: not there yet.
2: Yes.
0: Hope will make you do all kinds of mature, grown-up stuff.
2: Yes. That's why we tell you, that's why we're always giving people every dollar, because the moment that you start plugging
0: yep.
2: those numbers into every dollar,
0: yep.
2: and it happens just the way Dave said, you start to see, oh my gosh, number one, you see your income in one place for the first time, and you realize, oh, I do make money.
0: And
2: I make
0: too
2: much.
0: And I really have been wasting a lot of it.
2: Yes. And then you see the margin, or if some of us, a lack of margin, and for the first time, we see it for what it is in facts. Okay, I'm $400 over, or I'm $700 over. And then when you see, the first step in solving a problem, Dave, is identifying that there is actually a problem.
0: Exactly.
2: So when you actually see it, okay, I'm over budget, I'm in the red, even though that doesn't feel nice, at least you can recognize the problem, and now you get about the business of actually solving the problem.
0: And if you have felt like a rat in a wheel for so long, and you suddenly have hope, it will make you cry.
2: Yeah, it will.
0: It makes me cry thinking about it. Because I've been there, where you're under a rock and somebody's standing on a stinking rock. Hello.
2: Mm-hmm.
0: And when you realize, I don't have to stand, get off my rock.
2: Yes.
0: You know, I'm not going to live like this. And you go, there's a way to do this. And it changes everything. It's so powerful. See, the brain science tells us that bad news is not as bad as no news.
2: Mm.
0: Ambivalence is way more dangerous to your brain. Not knowing is way more dangerous to your brain than knowing exactly what I got to do and what I got to fight.
2: Right. Because when you don't know, your brain fills in gaps with all sorts of stories and ideas and fears and all sorts of things.
0: Yeah. We have a friend who's in the process right now of beating cancer. Just knocked one of them out.
2: Yep.
0: He had two. He's
2: yes.
0: collecting them.
2: Yep.
0: And he's got one of them knocked down. He's working on the other one. And he will tell you that when the doc says you got cancer, but it's going to be a week before we can tell you how bad it is, that week is more hell than actually fighting
2: yeah.
0: the stinking thing once you know what it is. It's stage two. This is what we're going to do. Here's the treatment plan. Here's the prognosis. You've got a year of hell ahead of you, hell ahead of you, and no hair ahead of you, and you're going to live.
2: That's right.
0: But it's going to be awful. Your brain can handle that news better than, I've got cancer, but I don't know if I'm going to die tomorrow from it, or I don't know if it's stage four, one. I don't know if I drove by it. I don't know what it is.
2: Yeah.
0: The not knowing crap, that ambivalence, is way harder from a brain science perspective for human beings to deal with than the actually knowing this is what we're dealing with.
2: Yeah.
0: And if you look down and you go, God, that's a lot of debt. That's not nearly as bad as, I've got a lot of debt and I have no idea and I'm stuck and it's run, run, run, run, run. But when you write it down, like
2: yeah.
0: you said, you get that, you'll have Annabelle's reaction, and you may not call us crying, but you will stand in the mirror and cry.
2: Yeah. You will.
0: And go, oh, my gosh, I'm going to be okay. It's going to be tough.
2: Mm-hmm.
0: I might sell some stuff. I'm going to take a job as a correction officer mm-hmm. while I train dogs. But I can do this. And what must be true that's not true today? And all of a sudden, your brain starts adjusting for what must be true that's not true
2: yep.
0: today to get this freaking mess cleaned up. You automatically do it. It's a human function. You can't keep yourself from
2: yeah.
0: doing it.
2: You'll
0: problem solve once you realize what the stinking problem is.

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2: A Douglas County jury awarding a New Jersey man more than $24 million in what appears to be the largest police misconduct verdict in state history.
3: Robert Dial sued former Parker Police Department Detective Shannon Bruckbacher over his arrest on felony tampering with evidence charges following his son's 2022 arrest on murder charges. The charges against Dial were eventually dismissed, but his attorneys say not before he lost his job and reputation. The jury found Bruckbacher liable for false arrest and malicious prosecution. A statement from the town of Parker says they are considering whether to appeal. I'm Chad Bauer.
2: And Chaffee County Sheriff's Deputy Donnie Smith being recognized as the U.S. Attorney for Colorado's first hometown hero.
4: Being recognized in front of your colleagues and stuff always means a lot. 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
11: All righty. Today's question comes from Paul in Ohio. He says, I'm debt-free and almost have my emergency fund in place. Once that's done, I want to upgrade my vehicle and I'll pay cash. How do I handle a dealer that I know will be pushing financing, even just for a short time, so they can get a better profit margin? I'm determined to walk in with cash and take it home the same day. I love this question, and I think it's great. You're going in there, you're paying with cash. And I think the first thing is you've already decided that you're paying with cash, so there's no way you're getting into financing. So you've already drawn that line in the sand. And I'll tell you, for me, I think the best way to handle it is I've done it the wrong way before, but I don't tell them that I'm paying in cash until we've negotiated the price. Because once, if you walk in and say, oh, I've got cash and this is all I've got, I got $30,000 and nothing more, they kind of lose interest in the deal in many ways, especially if you've made it very clear that you're not financing, because they don't, you're right, they're not making as much, because financing, there's a kickback, there's add-ons that they get, they earn more off people who finance the car. So I wait and I say, let's just talk price and let's get the price to where we both agree and where I agree. And then I can let Lou say, and by the way, I'm paying cash. And they usually don't like that very much. And they're going to try to push for you. You know, even if you just finance this much, you could pay it off next month. They're going to do all those things. And you're going to say, no, thank you. And then they're going to act like they need 10 people to approve your check. And they don't. And it's just a lot of rigmarole that you just have to say, this is the way they're going to act. This is the way I'm going to act. And like I said, before you even tell them that you're, you know, paying cash, that's the time where I'm trying to negotiate. Okay, can you take the document fee off? Hey, can you, I don't want the extended warranty. I'm telling them everything up front. We're locked down on the fee. And then I slide the cash over and it's done and done. Dave, what do you think?
1: That will work. There's nothing wrong with that plan at all. The more expensive the used car, the closer I would stick to that strategy.
11: Mm-hmm.
1: If you're buying a $5,000 or a $10,000 used car, they're not making a lot on the financing.
11: Yeah.
1: And I would just say, you know, I have $9,000 and you have you're asking $12,000 and here's $9,000. And if you want to take that, I'm leaving with the car. If you don't, I'm leaving with my cash. Do you want the car or do you want these Benjamins? I mean, it's that simple, right?
11: Put it close enough for them to smell them.
1: Smell it, right? Yeah. It's right there. Open the briefcase and go, do you want this? You know, I'm kidding. But not much, you know. And so that's a cheaper car, right? Now, if you're buying a brand new car that's not a specialty vehicle, it's a standard model. Mm-hmm. If you work it carefully, you can buy those for usually $500 over invoice. And just go in and say, I'm looking at that car. Will you sell it to me at $500 over invoice? Just leave it at that. And that will show you the invoice.
11: Yeah.
1: Now, after that, the reason they will do that is, or sometimes they'll sell it to you at invoice, because they get manufacturer rebates
11: mm-hmm, mm-hmm.
1: that they put in their pocket, okay, in that process. And then I just go, I'm going to wire you the money.
11: And that's that on that.
1: Yeah.
11: Yep.
1: Now, if you're buying, you know, something that is there's a shortage on that vehicle, it's mm-hmm. more of a specialty high-end vehicle of some kind, they may be marking up above MSRP
11: mm-hmm.
1: on that. Like the Raptor that I drive, uh-huh. that Raptor R, you know, that thing, they only get a handful of those, and they often sell for more than sticker.
11: Right, because there's more demand.
1: Because they can easily, they get two per dealership yeah. or something, they can easily get that. But that's an expensive, specialty, rare vehicle. Very unusual deal. So there's a lot of different ways to approach this. But, yeah, if you just say, if you nail it down on invoice, you get the exact same treatment you're doing, and you go, and no, we're not. I don't need them. I don't need the ceramic coating bull
11: yeah.
1: crap. I don't need all the bull crap. Man, they can shovel. A car
11: oh,
1: dealership
11: yeah.
1: can shovel more bull than anybody I've ever seen in my life. And I got a lot of good friends that are car dealers. And they laugh at me, and we joke when we're hanging out together. Ramsey, you're the bane of my existence. But, you know, because I can't, nobody will lease a car because of you. And
11: yeah.
1: I'm like, that's because I'm doing my job better than you're doing yours.
11: Oh.
1: So there you go.
11: Shots fired.
1: Jay is with me, with us in Los Angeles. Hi, Jay. How are you?
12: Good. How's it going?
1: Better than we deserve. How can we help?
12: So the reason for my call is I'm self-employed. I'm a contractor, and I make decent money. I've only been doing this for going on 2 years now, but I've been in this line of work for a long time, so we've picked up work pretty quickly. But I'm having trouble getting my wife on the same page. I would like to eventually buy a house and pay off debt, but we've been arguing a lot lately.
1: What are you arguing about?
12: As money... Well... As money comes in, she has all these ideas of what she wants to spend on. And sometimes for the sake of not fighting, I'll kind of let it go.
11: Ideas
12: but,
11: like what?
12: A bit.
1: You mean she wants to buy food?
12: Well, she'll
1: How
12: buy
1: dare her.
12: Food like, well, she eats out for every meal.
11: Okay.
12: And then... like she's, we have, our house looks like an Amazon warehouse.
11: Oh.
12: It's like tons
11: she's just
12: and tons of
11: on
12: stuff.
11: Things, stuff.
12: Yeah. And then, I mean, it's like friends' birthday parties, friends' kids' birthday parties. Let's get them this. Let's get them that. It's my mom's friend's, graduation.
11: How long
12: I don't
11: have you
12: know.
11: Been married?
12: Just like anything. 2 years as of last week.
1: About the time you went in business and started making money.
12: Yeah.
1: Mm. Mm-hmm. What does she do?
12: She's a stay-at-home mom. We have two kids together.
1: Yeah, okay. All right.
11: And what are you bringing in from the contractor deal?
1: What's your net profit that you pay taxes on in a year?
12: So last year, net profit was about $187. This year, gross, I'm on track to make about $450. But we don't have anything. I made $30,000 gross in the last 2 weeks. I took home about $16,000, and we're down to about $2,000.
1: Okay. Well, I mean, obviously you have a marriage problem. You don't have a financial problem. And so the two of you need to sit down together and say, honey, I can't live like this. You're killing me. We're going to have to get on the same page. We're not in Congress. We can't spend like we are. And we're going to have to get on the same page. And yes, you need to buy some things, but I am unwilling to make $400,000 a year and be broke. I'm not going to live like this. And so if we can't sit down here at the kitchen table and work that out like two adults, then we're going to have to sit down with a good marriage counselor.
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1: So as we survey our audience, one of the things you guys always bring back to us is, hey, you remember that call, that the weird thing that happened on the air? Whatever happened to that guy? And we always answer, we don't know, because we have no idea what happened to him. But lately we've decided we're going to fix that, and a time or two in the last few months we've taken one of those calls that when we posted it like on Instagram, it had like 10 million people view and went, whoa, that's wild. And we go back to the person and go, okay, what happened? What did you do? So Jade and I took a call in November from a guy, and well, I'll just let the clip explain it. We're going to play the thing we ended up posting on Instagram.
3: My fiance does not quite know what my net worth is. How do I tell her fully and that my lawyer says I pretty much have to have a prenup?
1: Well, your lawyer's not in charge of your life. It's number one. Lawyers give advice. They don't tell me what to do. And then I decide if, A, they don't want them to be my lawyer anymore, and, B, if I'm going to take their advice. They don't get to tell me I have to do something. You're not the boss of me. Mm-hmm. Now, so how in the world do you get engaged and have never told her? You should have told her before you got engaged.
3: I agree. She knows I'm worth a decent amount. She just doesn't know the full amount.
11: What is the full amount?
3: Close to $20
11: million. Wow. And you're telling me there's no signs that you're a $20 millionaire? There's signs when you're a 20 millionaire, Dave. Come on.
1: Well, there can be. I don't know. There's some of these people, they look like they, you know. No, there's not always a sign. But, and then other times there's a sign. So there we go. So we said, okay, the lawyer's right, even though he was a bit bossy about it. You probably do need a prenup. And we said, you probably need to sit down with your, like as soon as you hang up the phone with your fiance and have the conversation. And we wondered, how'd that conversation go?
11: Yeah.
1: I mean, if you're the fiance and you get here suddenly, do you go, wow? Do you go, you liar?
11: Yeah.
1: I mean, do you go, wow, that's crazy. So we got Brian on the phone. And Brian's in Minneapolis, and this is the guy we talked to and just a little while ago. And the clip we just played, Brian, how are you?
3: Better than I deserve, as the saying goes.
1: I've heard the rumor. So that's the first thing I do want to know. I'm very, very curious. So how quickly after that call did you sit down with her and tell her exactly you had $20 million, and then what was her reaction?
3: Probably a couple weeks when I saw her in person, since we're not always together, and her reaction was what I honestly fully expected it to be. Oh. So, okay.
11: But
3: there was nothing more, honestly, to the conversation.
11: And when you say got back together, because she's out of the country, right?
3: Yeah, we are in two different countries, but I go back and forth a lot.
11: Yeah, you're in the United States, she's in Canada.
3: Correct.
1: No, I mean, she just looked at you and went, oh, okay.
3: Literally, that's what she said.
1: $20 million.
11: Wow.
1: $20 million, okay.
3: Literally, she mentioned coffee. Like I told you guys when I got to meet you after this. I was the guy down there met you two.
11: Well, did she suspect it? I mean, because you're making $700,000 a year. Did she suspect that?
3: She knew. I said, did you have any idea? And she said, oh, I thought maybe $1 million or $2 million was her honest response.
11: Okay.
3: And I said, okay, cool.
11: So nothing changed.
3: And she just said, no, nothing changed. Not a single thing.
1: So you definitely did not accidentally stumble into a gold digger, huh?
3: No, I'm not
1: even close. Opposite. She's bored with your $20 million.
3: It's not going to change
1: it's
3: our
1: a
3: life.
1: Big yawn.
3: How we live now in any way.
1: It's a big old yawn. Yeah. Like, oh, okay.
11: Yeah, because remember, you were worried about it because you said that in a previous relationship, somebody kind of took advantage of you for your money. And I remember that being a pain point for you.
3: Yeah, it was for sure. And with her, it's not.
11: Not
3: it's
11: that at
3: really
11: all.
3: Not. She's one of the hardest workers I've ever met. So.
1: And so did you talk about a prenup then?
3: Yep, we did. On it, and she again said, "Yep, no problem whatsoever."
11: Wow!
3: So she's one in a million. She really is.
11: So, did you guys set a date?
3: We were hoping for August, September, sometime in there. We're not going to throw a big old shindig. It's going to be just family and stuff like that. So hopefully sooner than later.
1: Okay, so you kind of thought that this was going to be a big yawn for her, and she was just going to go, eh, whatever. You kind of thought that, didn't you?
3: Yeah, my gut told me.
1: But some percentage of you, when you sat down, was a wee bit worried. What percentage?
3: I wouldn't say more than 5.
1: Okay, all right.
3: Honestly,
1: so you know her pretty good then.
3: I do. Yeah. I was a little worried because I don't want to say I hid it, but I never was forthcoming about it.
11: Yeah, that was the part. Mm-hmm.
3: Yeah, on it, but she reacted how I would have put a lot of money on. She would react. She just said,
1: it
3: doesn't change.
11: And you didn't anything. Tell us, but what was her financial? She takes good care of her money, right?
3: Yeah, she there's things obviously I didn't say. She has a son. On it. I didn't think people really needed to know that, but I'll say it now. And he has autism, so he's going to be with us his whole life. But she is the best mother, the most caring person. And she made sure that he is always provided for.
11: I love that.
3: On it. And so she had some things that maybe weren't the smartest financial decisions ever, but she, you know, being a single mom is not the easiest thing in the world.
1: No, it's not.
11: No, not at all.
1: Especially you plug a little autism into the equation, yeah. Wow.
3: Yeah,
1: so I got to tell you, this is the most normal reaction to to a really bizarre set of numbers.
3: Yeah. Dave, I would, honestly, how I feel, I would sign her. She could have it, and I wouldn't be worried she would take an RB.
11: Well, my guess is you guys' life is not going to change. Like, you're not.
3: No, it's not. And
1: well, a little strain will come off of her. But,
11: yeah, sure.
3: Yeah, it's, you know, people, I might have looked over the Instagram and seen people saying cheap this and that. I value my money to be spent on experiences.
11: Yeah, yes, that's
3: so,
11: right.
3: Over materialistic things. So for us, it's not going to change how we live one bit.
1: Oh, dude, we should have told you not to read the Instagram comments.
11: Well, you know.
1: Reading Instagram comments, you understand why some species eat their young.
3: Yes, I do.
11: Well, you did see folks saying this is a good problem to have, and they are absolutely right. This is a good problem.
1: There was a lot of funny comments like that. Like, I wish I had this problem with my fiance. But, yeah, those were funny comments. But, yeah, I don't read the Instagram comments.
3: It's never going to bother me, Dave. Not
11: good,
3: me.
11: Good. You got thick skin. So, and honestly, wow.
1: Well, you guys are you're devastatingly normal for some really weird numbers and some fabulously weird numbers in a good way. And congratulations. I'm glad it all worked out. Thanks for giving us the update. I appreciate you coming back on.
3: Yeah, and we will actually see you. She wants to come next time I come to Tennessee, so we're going to stop in.
11: Oh, hey, I'd love that.
1: Great. Come on in. We'll buy you a chocolate chip cookie and a cup of coffee.
11: Yes. Oh, I love the follow-up. That's so cool. And by the way, if you are watching and you've called in and shared something and you want to follow up, give us a call. Tell us. We want to know.
1: If you're interesting, we'll put you back on. But, I mean, if it was just boring, we don't want to follow up with your boring call.
11: That's true. Yeah. It needs to have 10 million views.
1: 20 million. Did have 10 million on your Instagram.
11: Yes.
1: Yeah, I don't even know what mine was.
11: Oh, boy.
1: Oh, my gosh. Wow. Crazy.
11: So it just goes to show we give advice, and sometimes it can make you feel a little out of your comfort zone. It can make you feel a little bit like, oh, I don't know if I want to do that. But there's a rainbow on the other side of this. Like, if you follow the advice, it might feel a little uncomfortable for a moment, but usually it's a happy ending here.
1: Well, when it comes to finances with a person you're going to spend your whole life with, your spouse, your future spouse, 1,000% transparency is the only possible equation. There's no other possible answer.
4: Well, I don't tell them about that. That's lying.
1: Okay? The Target bags under the bed are not cute, Oprah. Okay? It's not cute. And so we're not, if you have to hide your Target purchases, gentlemen, if you have to hide your latest firearm purchase in your business P&L because you didn't want your wife to know what you spent on that gun, that's lying.
11: That is lying.
1: Okay.
11: Yeah.
1: Can you tell I have discovered that a time or two coaching?
11: I
1: didn't do that.
11: Detailed.
1: I didn't do that. No,
11: okay.
1: I didn't do that. But I have witnessed guys, particularly guys that own their own businesses, they manage to. That's
11: sneak
1: a good
11: it on through
1: slide,
11: on the
1: slide it under the bed. Slide the Target bags under the bed, and there you go. So, it's the cleanliness of honesty, the cleanliness of integrity
11: it's a good word.
1: It's essential to wealth building. And it's essential to high-quality relationships. And Brian sitting down with her and her going, oh, okay, I kind of figured, but I didn't think that much. But cool, whatever. And just, you got to love the lady, man.
11: Yeah,
1: what
11: wonderful.
1: What a cool lady. Wow.

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3: On his way to China, I'm Ted Lindner, Fox News. President Trump on the way over to China to meet with Chinese President Xi Jinping to discuss future deals between the two countries. This comes as America and Iran are in an ongoing war with no sign of an upcoming peace deal. The president speaking to reporters outside the White House before leaving for China, saying again that Iran wants to make a deal.
4: Their military is gone. It's wiped out. And we're only going to make a good deal. We'll see what happens. But I believe that one way or the other, it's going to be very good for the American people, and I think actually very good for the Iranian people.
3: The president says any peace deal will not include a nuclear weapon for Iran. As the president heads to Beijing for that two-day summit, this comes as China looks to expand its global influence. Fox Business Network's Lydia Hu explains how this could be a problem for American farmers.
5: Foreign ownership of American farmland is growing. That's why it's a problem. Nearly 46 million acres of American farmland are owned by foreigners. China's share, they own almost 250,000 acres nationwide. That is less than 1% of all foreign-owned farmland, but it's the concentration of that ownership in just a handful of states and by a handful of companies. There are five companies that account for roughly 92% of Chinese-held farmland in the United States. That's outsized influence.
3: The Panama Canal also caused for concern after a Panamanian court ruled earlier this year that a Hong Kong-based firm can no longer operate both ends of the canal. U.S. officials say China is retaliating by detaining dozens of Panama-flagged ships since March. The canal handles more than 40% of U.S. container traffic worth roughly $270 billion in goods each year. 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
3: Primary night in West Virginia and Nebraska. In West Virginia, Shelley Capito has won the Republican nomination for U.S. Senate, and Carol Miller has won the Republican nomination for U.S. House in West Virginia's 1st Congressional District. In Nebraska, Pete Ricketts wins the Republican nomination for Senate. Cindy Burbank won the Democratic nomination. Jim Pillen won the Republican nomination for governor in Nebraska, while Lynn Walls wins the Democrat nomination for governor in the state. President Trump defending his economic policies as a new report shows surging inflation last month. Fox's Jared Halpern has more from the White House.
9: The consumer price index jumped 3.8% in April, the largest increase in 3 years, outpacing wage gains. President Trump says the inflation is short-term, tied to the Iran war.
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1: And welcome back to Coast. George Norrie with you, and let's go to door number four and open it up. Hello there, guest. How are you?
10: I'm good. How are you all doing tonight?
1: Oh, boy.

0: I'm doing fine. So have you been a regular guest on my program?
1: Oh, yeah, we've been on from time to time for a bit, that's for sure.
0: Your name's not Billy Bob by any chance, is it?
1: Billy Bob, yep. Nope, that ain't it.
0: And what is your expertise? What do you like to talk about when you're on the show?
1: Well, we covered a lot of different subjects, some of them pretty mysterious and technical.
0: Are you a UFO guy?
1: No, not at all.
0: Not a UFO. Are you an after-death guy?
1: A what?
0: Life after death.
1: Nope, not that neither.
0: Do you talk about high technology?
1: Yep.
0: Oh, you do?
1: Yeah, from time to time and a number of other subjects.
0: Huh. Are you on a lot?
1: Well, I have been on and off for different times. There have been some times I've been off for quite a while.
0: This is bizarre. This one's a toughie. Would you say that you are into the new age of technology as opposed to the older stuff?
1: Maybe both in a certain kind of way.
0: Are you altering your voice much right now?
1: Yep.
0: Would I guess you immediately when I hear your real voice?
1: I bet you would.
0: You should have been on the old TV show, What's My Line? You would have stumped them, too.
1: Well, I don't even remember that show, but I didn't watch much game show stuff.
0: Where are you generally located? In what part of the country?
1: In the north.
0: In the north? Like Wisconsin, Minnesota, that thing?
1: Nope, the far north.
0: What's farther than that? That's Canada.
1: Yep. There's Canada. There's all kinds of places. There's Alaska. There's Canada. There's the North.
0: Are you an American or Canadian?
1: Not a Canadian, no.
0: You're an American. Are you from Alaska?
1: Yeah, I sure am.
0: I have one guest from Alaska. Just one. And it can't be you. Nick Begich is his name.
1: You got it, George.
0: Oh, my God, Nick. Great job.
1: Hey, how was that? Yeah, well, you asked the right questions. That's a good interviewer.
0: Oh, my God. How have you been, my friend?
1: I'm doing well. I'm doing just fine. That was fun. What can I say? Yeah, but that's, it gets pretty narrow because I don't think there's very many people from Alaska that are regularly on coast to coast for as many years as I've been on.
0: We've got a caller. His name's Mike from Fairbanks. He calls in once in a while. But in terms of guests, I think you're it.
1: Well, I've been coming on ever since our Bell days back in, I think the first show I did was in 93 or 94.
0: Right.
1: Yeah. So a long time. Yeah. But, it's always good. And it's always good to be back with you and, be talking about what's going on in the world. And it's been a pretty bizarre last few years, I guess, but I could say that about any number of years, actually. I think if you live long enough, you probably say that about all of them.
0: It could be, absolutely. What do you think of the state of the world right now, Nick?
1: Well, I'm concerned about what's happening, obviously, in the wars that are going on and whether we should even be in them just thinking about what all that means, but in terms of on the backdrop of everything else, big changes in the world are happening right now. Economically, there's a lot of things going on in the world right now, and compounded I think it's dark on one side, you know, in terms of what's going on. And on the other side, we have some potentials that could yield something. But, you know, technology is always a two-edged sword. And I think we're in that again as we kind of assess our technology and how we use it and how we engage each other in the world, including warfare with the things that I know we have and what's coming.
0: What are your thoughts on the Iranian situation?
1: Well, I don't know that we needed to go in there and do what we did. Personally, I wish we hadn't. When I think about that whole situation, I don't think it's going to yield the result. You know, and people are worry about a. In quotes, a Muslim nuclear weapon, but a Muslim country already has nuclear weapons, and that's Pakistan. That's been mediating some of the discussion, and when I think about all of that, I don't think they should have a nuclear weapon, and we can argue about Israel is not a signer to the Non-Proliferation Agreement, and it reportedly has nuclear weapons, and I think that's probably true as a deterrent, if nothing else. But I question our involvement in all of this, quite frankly, because there comes a point where American generosity, in one sense of providing money for wars, and on the other sense engaging in them on things that maybe aren't our interest to the extent in which we're currently engaging them. So, I mean, that's kind of where I'm at on that. And in the Russian-Ukraine thing, I think there's a time to end that, and Ukrainians need to have elections so we can find out what they might want in terms of their country and get out of some of these conflicts that maybe we could have done better in the diplomacy arena than in the war arena.
0: And to those of you who are brand new to the program and you might not know who Nick Begich is, he's been a great guest on Coast to Coast for years. His father was a congressman who disappeared in a plane flight over Alaska back in 1972 with House Majority Leader Hale Boggs at the time. They never found the plane, Nick, did they?
1: No, they never did, you know, and subsequent, you know, after that, my brother Mark, he went on to become mayor of Anchorage, and then he was a U.S. senator from Alaska. And more recently, in fact, now my son, Nick Begich III, is the congressman for Alaska. And we only have one congressman. We have two U.S. senators. And so, you know, that's a different kind of position. But, you know, three generations in Alaska government. And so we've, you know, over the years, we've talked a lot about the things happening here. And there is a lot of the future of the country is going to be found in Alaska and in terms of our resources, and what that represents to the national treasury is huge. And it's not very well known. You know, we've talked about it an occasion on your program. And so Alaska, yeah. A lot of history here and a lot of knowledge about Alaska, as well as the rest of the world. You know, I travel extensively and have for decades now. But I would say that, you know, when I think about a good place to be, Alaska is. As I get older, the winters are a little hard on me, so I spend time out of Alaska and traveling a bit. Alaska has a huge potential for the country and some great possibilities as it continues to develop.
0: In more than 50 years since the tragic plane crash, why do you think they can't find it?
1: You know, that's an interesting question, you know, in terms of what really happened there. You know, he was on a plane with Hale Boggs, who at the time was the majority leader in the U.S. House and was potentially and probably would have been the next speaker. At the time, Carl Elbert was, but Dad had just finished the Native Land Claim Settlement Act. Richard Nixon hadn't been found out in that whole scandal of Watergate. It was a few months away, but Not a trace, but it's a huge area. And we think, in fact, years later, records appeared that indicated that they had located the plane, and that there were two people alive at the crash site. But none of that came to light till 20 years after the search and declarations of death were done. And by then, in the areas that this was supposed to have happened, pretty impossible changes, because ice fields are essentially where that would have been.
0: You would think somebody somewhere in Alaska would have stumbled across the wreckage by now.
1: Well, anyone who's flown from, say, Seattle on up to Anchorage and seen, or from Juneau, which is about the halfway mark, and flown in over that terrain, you'll see that it's pretty impossible terrain in terms of a small plane, a Cessna 310, from that many years ago now, 1972. That's a long time. And so, we always think at some point a glacier will yield that plane. They have in the last few years in a couple places in Alaska. And that would be nice to get a finality on at least that aspect of what happened.
0: It's like looking for Noah's Ark practically, isn't it?
1: Yeah, and it's the same thing as, people haven't experienced it so much. But during the Vietnam War, the time I was young, it was missing in action. You never found where the person was, and the same kind of situation. You never really have that closure. But Alaska's a huge place. This happens pretty frequently, and things are never found or recovered. In this case, there were some indications, there were some some communications, and those were revealed in some FBI communications that the family got 20 years after the disappearance. And what they showed was people who had come into the FBI offices in Long Beach, California, that were working on military-related technologies, and they had located the plane and recorded some things. And then 3 days later, came back in, and the FBI had verified them and so on. But those things never reached us until, as I said, 20 years later. So there's always been that. And there's always been the question of Boggs in considering what might have happened during that period. Because I think what would have happened is he would have moved up to the speaker. Agnew and Nixon would have been booted at the same time, and then that would have put the Speaker of the House, or I should say the Democrats at that time, in charge of the executive, and that's more likely what would have happened, rather than what we saw, which was Agnew was indicted and out, and then Ford came in, and then Nixon resigned, and Ford pardoned him, and then Rockefeller came in, and then I think there were two attempts on Ford's life, which would have been interesting. But anyway, that's how that all played out, back in the early 70s in terms of what was happening. And Cheney and Rumsfeld were involved in the Ford administration, actually, in settling a number of disputes with the government, including some of the MK Ultra related stuff that happened back then.
0: Cheney's still kicking with a transplanted heart.
1: Well, that was way back, when he was quite a young man. But in any event, and that was the settlement they got done. And I can't remember the gentleman's name, and I forgive me for that, but. It was a guy who supposedly jumped out of a window on LSD that was investigating some things back in the 50s and was associated with those programs. They eventually settled with the family, but it was in the Ford administration. That was the same time shortly after the disappearance was when the church committee met, and the big revelations came out about the CIA abuses in the U.S. and, you know, things that Boggs would have been right in the middle of, I'm sure, and so would have my father at the time on the House side. But all those things were about to be revealed, and eventually some of it was. And unfortunately, I think a lot of it still is lost to history.
0: I think that was Frank Olson. That was his name.
1: Right. That's correct. That is correct. And it was Cheney and Rumsfeld in the days of the Ford administration that settled that. And that kind of quieted down the congressional inquiries and so on that were happening at the time.
0: What's going on with HAARP these days in Alaska?
1: You know, I have not followed that in quite a number of years. That, you know, it was eventually turned over to, I believe, the university still has use of it and use it for some experimentation from time to time. But things that that we reported on it now a long time ago, and in terms of what it would do and could do, I think were proven out. And a lot of those ideas are advanced with other technology. But it was, developmental prototype to test the effects of radio frequency energy on the ionosphere, and by manipulating it and changing its character, create a number of different effects. And so a lot of that work got done, and but the array still exists and is still used in campaigns today.
0: What would you say today would be your specialty, Nick, your expertise?
1: Well, yeah, that's interesting. I've studied a lot of things and made it a lifelong pursuit to be a scholar, and actually was. You know, I thought about this recently, and but in terms of technology and the impact on technology on our lives, on culture, on our basic privileges and freedoms, I think is the biggest thing. But I've been involved in so many different issues over this last 50 years from the time I was very young. So I really would say technology is kind of the underwriting theme, at least in terms of a lot of the public work I've done. But I also had a block of time where I did a lot of things in education and intergovernmental affairs. I've done some consulting in intergovernmental affairs in Alaska and other places, but a lot of different things. And I think that's been the most interesting part of my life, is I've had the privilege of doing some very interesting things.
0: You think technology is moving a little too fast with AI and stuff like that?
1: Well, I do. On a certain level, absolutely. And when I think of AI particularly, and I've used it just to experiment with it. In fact, I had a few months ago, I had my computer wizard come over and give me a 4-hour private tutorial, you know, and the cautions and so on, and talked about the various hybrid models of AI that are out there that you can work with. And I did a number of things. And for certain things, I would say it's very useful. For other things, not so much. But this is what I know. When I, you know, I go back to the typewriter days before computers, you know, like you do. And and when I think about AI, and how fast it's evolved, I think that's really the biggest thing, and where it's headed the next year or two.
0: Let's talk more about it, Nick, when we come back, and we'll take phone calls with you. Door number 4, I guessed it, 3 out of 4, not bad.
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1: Denver City Council Committee once again going to examine a proposal to reduce the penalties of some municipal crimes.
2: This measure comes after the state Supreme Court ruled cities couldn't have harsher penalties than the state for certain crimes. Most municipal offenses in Denver could have a punishment of up to 300 days in jail and a $999 fine. The proposal calls for the general penalty to be 120 days in jail and a $750 fine. And for crimes that don't have a comparable state offense, 10 days in jail and a fine of $300. Last month, the council was divided, and critics worry the 10-day $300 fine could become the penalty for crimes like waving a weapon. I'm Rob Dawson.
1: The man hit and killed by a jetliner on a DIA runway Friday night was committing suicide. Officials say the man got to the runway before airport security could stop him. The airport is surrounded by 36 miles of fencing, and Denver police chief says security will be reviewed. That's the latest. I'm Carrie Mack.
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9: Hi, this is Gordon Deal. Wednesday on This Morning, America's First News. The midterm elections may traditionally be a referendum on the party that holds the White House, but this year it's also about congressional maps. Also, businesses are starting to collect refunds from the tariffs ruled illegal by the Supreme Court. Hear how they're using the money and how commencement speaker became such a toxic speaking gig. Wednesday on This Morning, America's First News. That's all coming up tomorrow morning at 5 on Freedom 93.7.
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1: And welcome back to Coast, George Norrie with Nick Begich, who has been door number four, and I got it right. 3 out of 4, not bad. Not bad at all. The only one I got wrong was Mike Bearer. Nick, back to artificial intelligence. How dramatic do you think it is? I mean, we're losing, starting to lose technical jobs because of it. Could it get any worse?
7: Yeah, actually, from the perspective of jobs, I think it's going to replace a lot of junior positions. Like when you think about attorneys as an example, someone who's been in the profession 5-6 years, reviewing documents that AI produces as a starting point, you just eliminated a whole bunch of jobs. And it's capable now of doing that kind of work across finance, across a lot of industries, customer service. We see it all over the place. But that's getting better and more refined. And this is the thing. All of the technologies, I always talk about them in terms of resolution. You know, the finer the pixel, so to speak, the better the image. And the same with technology, and it's related to speed and resolution, how the technology acts. And now AI programs itself and creates better iterations of itself, which is faster than we can do it. And at such an enormous speed, if you add just a couple of other things in, quantum computing is one of my I link, because when you mix that with AI, what we see now is like the wagon train crossing the country. You know, I mean, it's 101 AI in terms of impact. So, and we're there, you know, we're close. Some people say we're there on quantum computing in some quarters. But these are where the big changes will really hit. And then energy, of course, but, you know, if you think of quantum computing and then you add one more element in, superconductivity, generating and moving energy without heat loss or frictionless, this would change the game dramatically. But even conventional energy sources today could change it dramatically. Like in the case of a lot of AI is about power generation and data centers. You can locate those closer to the power sources. And in the case of the U.S., the North Slope of Alaska has trillions and trillions of cubic feet of natural gas and cold temperatures, which cooling, at least for a big chunk of the year, isn't a challenge in the north. For these big systems, but at the same time, energy generation isn't either. And so when you start to think about that, and we have fiber optics up there now, so I mean, you can move data rapidly. And when you start thinking about infrastructures and what they are, you know, they're data and energy transfer systems, roads, railroads, ports, things that really change the game. And, you know, Alaska is kind of the forgotten fifth. We're a fifth of the United States in landmass and arguably more in untapped natural resources. And it's, we don't even have a rail link to Alaska through Canada. We get close, but, you know, no cigar, as they say. But things that would make a huge difference in what could be happening here. And when you combine the technologies today, AI is, it's here, you know, in, whether it's us or someone else. The question is not, you know, if we're going to have it, it's what are we going to do about it? Because it is going to change everything. And, you know, when you think about this thing that was fielded a little bit during COVID, this basic income thing of just printing money, giving everybody some money, it's kind of the experiment to say, hey, what do you do with all these idle people when you don't need them? And productivity per human goes off the charts because augmented productivity, even robotics. I saw a demonstration of a robot doing backflips and acrobatics, you know, in terms of coordination. And this is all, again, about resolution. How much can you pack into a system, and how much can you transfer in and out of a system from a central hub of a data center to make robots perform, in many cases, better than humans.
1: There was a robot in a race that beat a speedrunner.
7: Right. Well, and when you think about, you know, berry pickers and all, I mean, think of anything in jobs that can be automated if the technology has enough sensitivity and enough, ability to run that type of circuitry, and we do. And the thing that's happening is now it's building on itself. So now we're getting to the place where we're going to see self-repairing, self-replicating machines that also improve what they are based on what they learn about how they function. And so, but there's things that are missing too from these machines that humans bring into play, and discerning values and these things are part of it, because these systems, AI, play to win. They're like the ultimate sociopath, if you will, if you let them, you know. So, you know, you got to think about, you know, what you've got there is something that doesn't experience emotion and can't, like humans do.
1: Let's go to the phones. Let's start with Walter, truck driving in New York on the Wild Card Line. Hello, Walter.
8: Hey, George. Hey, how you doing?
1: Okay.
8: Yeah, great program tonight. Hey, Mitch, I got a question about the amount of resources we got up there in North Alaska, because I remember I was watching Ice Road Truckers, man. It's a great program. And, you know, we should just get out of OPEC and just concentrate on what we have and the resources we have here in our country, and everything will be a lot cheaper.
7: Well, in Alaska, we do have a number of fields that finally are, there was recent bidding activity on the North Slope about 2 months ago, and it was one of the largest lease sales we've had in quite a long time, and bid on actively, the best bidding we've had in decades. And these fields are capable of producing millions of barrels a day. The pipeline itself used to run 2.2 million barrels a day, and it's running about a quarter of that, a little less than a quarter of that right now. And what now is happening on the North Slope is actually a lot more activity and tying in those oil and gas fields. And there's a lot of discussion about a gas line, and has been for years. But this is a very strong possibility, you know, because there's markets not just in the U.S. but all over the Pacific Rim for U.S. Natural gas, and so. Alaskans are hopeful a natural gas line will be built, and just in-state uses. You know, one mine in Alaska that's being contemplated, the Donlin mine, which people don't know much about outside of Alaska, but it's a huge project, and it's going to require 600 megawatts of power, which is like the amount of power of a small city. And, you know, and when you think about natural gas, it's really a good energy source. We have a lot of it. We have so much of it in Alaska. We could fuel our industries going forward, which are America's critical minerals industries, and at the same time create an exportable product. And you know, part of the year you can even export directly off the North Slope if they built port facilities into the Arctic and on into Europe as a more direct route. In those port, you know, that ocean is open a few months a year for transport, and a lot of huge resources can be also pipelined to the south where ice-free ports exist all year long. And that's the one that's being contemplated.
1: First-time caller, Don in Texas. Hello, Don. Go ahead.
9: Hi. Can you hear me?
1: Yes, sir.
9: Hi. I have a question for Nick. Do you think someone from Alaska will ever become president in the near future?
7: No, I don't think so. But I can say this. You know, people are recognizing some things, you know, about government. And I guess, you know, George asked me earlier, you know, what do I think my specialty was? And I guess it's really the impact of technology on government and on people ultimately, which I think is government, or it used to be anyway, and it used to behave that way. I think there's still a lot of hope in technology, and I think the possibilities of what's in Alaska is something that people are curious about Alaska. There's, I mean, no matter where I go in the world, there's some program on about Alaska. I don't care whether it's Europe or Latin America or Asia. And, you know, when you think about Alaska, I spend some time in Colombia each year down in South America. And Alaska is three times bigger than Colombia, you know, and they think they have wilderness. You know, they don't have a clue. You know, Alaska represents the biggest fishery, biggest timber, biggest natural resource base in the United States, representing every critical mineral there is, I think, except for one or two on the list of on the list. And you know, these are in huge quantities. Just one zinc mine that operates here in Alaska produces 6% of the world's zinc, and has for the last couple of decades. But we have world-class deposits in Alaska of every critical mineral, and now a lot more activity. But the things that are still needed is a railroad link through Canada, and Canadians continue to move their railroad north. Eventually, it'll be close enough to the Alaska border. Maybe we'll decide to do that, but it would open up additional West Coast ports for both going both directions into the Pacific Rim, and that's not a bad idea for national security and other reasons. But it also provides a way for those minerals to get into the United States and the middle states, where industries are dormant, and those metals and minerals can be turned into something. And, you know, the only reason they don't now is because of the Jones Act, which restricts vessels that can ship between a U.S. port to U.S. port as being U.S. flagged, which means that the real costs on the ground are 10 times what it is to ship from Alaska to the West Coast by ship as to ship from Alaska to Japan or Thailand or China or India, for example.
1: East of the Rockies, Sue's with us in North Carolina. Hello, Sue.
10: Hi. Hello, Judge and Nick. You're one of my very, very favorite guests.
7: Thanks.
10: You're so knowledgeable, and you got a lot of common sense. My question is, where are your feelings going towards the disclosure thing that's going to come at us? You know, ET, close the cut, here it comes. I was wondering where your feelings are going towards, you know, the disclosure and, you know, exposure of all the aliens. You know, they're going to tell us everything, supposedly. Well,
7: I think that's a good question. And you know, in days quite far back in the 90s even, I was doing attending as a speaker, although it wasn't really my subject, all of the UFO congresses back in the day. I think I did like five of them, and met, you know, a lot of the people and experts in the field. And I would say this, anyone who thinks that there's not intelligent life somewhere else in the universe as it is, just defies all reasonable thinking in terms of the odds. Now, what I would say also is our technology is a flash of what it will be and what we'll understand in terms of what we know that the science is today. And could all that be the truth? I think it is. I think there's evidence that points to it. I think there's a lot of technologies that have been deduced from it, whatever our relationship is to other entities, wherever they come from. But I think there's I knew some of the best in the world. Many of them are deceased now. But interdimensional travel, multidimensional existences within the multiverse, as theoretical science now tells us is real, I think allows for some movement between all that and what we call it, how we describe it, and what we're learning about all that is, I think that disclosure is coming, whether we like it or not. And I think there's a lot of judgments that are going to have to be made. I think there's a lot of technology that we already have. And when you think about what you see in the world today, it's a flash. I mean, not just in weapons areas, but I think in terms of energy science that would make hydrocarbons obsolete. I think we already have that knowledge. I think we have knowledge healing and medical technologies based on the same base root technologies for destroying human life in terms of weapons applications. I think we've developed a lot of things that are not disclosed to the public for so-called national security reasons, when in fact they also betray basic human principles, which is one of the reasons I got involved in all this almost 35 years ago now, because the balance, I mean, in a democratic republic, which we think we have, it requires an informed electorate, which means, and I've said it from the beginning, not that we have to know how to invent all these things, but we ought to know what in principle they do and decide whether how we use and what we do with our technologies lines up against traditional American values that we used to all share in common, regardless of our political persuasion. And technologies are what makes governments powerful. It's what makes countries powerful. And it's incumbent within democracies and democratic republics such as ours to be informed on these things and at least weigh in, because disclosure is going to happen. I believe that. I don't know that they're going to show us much. I'm not very confident in that. They say they're going to release everything. Sure, we'll see. That's what I say. I hope they do.
1: We'll find out. Nick, thanks for being on the program. One of his books, Controlling the Human Mind. His website will be linked up at coasttocoastam.com. For Dan Galante, Tom Danheiser, Sue Trikas, Lex Lonewood, Sean Latasseur, Alec Fernandez, Stephanie Smith, Tim Banal, George Knapp, and Richard Serrett, I'm George Norrie, somewhere out there on Coast to Coast AM. We'll see you on our next edition. Until then, be safe, everyone.

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11: Overseas business. I'm Chris DeMeo, Fox News. President Trump is on his way to Beijing, where he'll meet with China's President Xi Jinping. He says he'll ask for his cooperation to reopen the Strait of Hormuz.
12: He did say he's going to have a long talk with him about it, noting, though, that China is the largest buyer of Iranian crude oil.
13: We've had no problem, and he's been a friend of mine. He's been somebody that we get along with.
12: Trump says the ceasefire with Iran is on life support. Democrats say Americans are already paying the price. Tariffs, AI, and rare earth minerals used in chips are also expected to come up, while American farmers hit by higher diesel fuel prices want China to buy 25 more million metric tons of soybeans.
11: Fox's Aisha Hosni in Beijing. Tensions, meantime, remain high between the U.S. and Iran after President Trump rejected Iran's response to the U.S. peace proposal.
14: Secretary of War Pete Hegseth on Capitol Hill told lawmakers the United States has a plan if escalation with Iran is necessary. The Middle East is bracing for the possibility that the region returns to war in the days ahead. The Speaker of Iran's parliament, Mohammad Khalibaf, posted to X saying our armed forces are ready to deliver a well-deserved response to any aggression. Mistaken strategy and mistaken decisions will always lead to mistaken results. The whole world has already figured this out. We are prepared for all options. They will be surprised. The threatening language comes after President Trump rejected the Iranian response to the U.S. peace proposal, calling it a piece of garbage.
11: That's Fox's Trey Yingst in Tel Aviv. Denver airport workers missed the security breach by a man who scaled an 8-foot perimeter fence and crossed the runway, where he was hit and killed by a plane with 231 people on board. The 41-year-old man, identified as Michael Mott, entered the airport and crossed the runway as a Frontier Airlines plane attempted to take off. 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
11: Another former passenger from the Dutch-flagged cruise ship, the MV Hondius, has tested positive for hantavirus.
17: The Spanish citizen was evacuated from the cruise ship at the center of the outbreak on Sunday. All 13 Spanish nationals on board are now quarantining at a military hospital in Madrid. The number of people infected with the potentially deadly virus is now 11, with three deaths. The World Health Organization says there are no signs of a larger outbreak. It's thought the disease was brought on board by a Dutch couple who'd been bird watching in Argentina and came into contact with infected rat droppings. Jonathan Savage, Fox News.
11: Military leaders facing questions over the cost of the Iran war at a budget hearing on Tuesday.
18: Secretary Pete Hegseth pushed back on characterizations that ammunition is being depleted in Iran, but says the Pentagon is trying to ramp up weapons production.
19: We know exactly what we have. We have plenty of what we need. And the reason we're accelerating a lot of this is because the department's been static in how it does this kind of business.
18: Pentagon's comptroller told a Senate panel the latest estimate for the cost of the Iran war is $29 billion, a figure mostly covering munitions and repairing equipment. But that estimate does not include repairing or rebuilding U.S. bases damaged in the region by Iranian attacks. At the White House, Jared Halpern, Fox News.
11: Austin, Texas will pay $35 million.

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6: Welcome. It is the Jesse Kelly Show. Ben Ferguson filling in today for my good friend Jesse, and it's really nice to have you with us wherever you are around the country. We're going to cover a lot because there's a lot of breaking news today. We'll be covering what's going on in Iran. We're also going to talk about what's happening with the economy as well, and inflation numbers are up, gas prices are up. How concerned are you about that? We'll also get your phone calls in here. 877-377-4373 as well. Many of you that may not be able to get through on the phone lines because they usually fill up really quick, you can also, throughout the entire show, tweet at me, at Ben Ferguson Show on X, okay? At Ben Ferguson Show on X. And if you're on Instagram as well, it's a little different there, Ben Ferguson Podcast, and you can send your comments there as well. All right, let's get into one of the big things I want to talk about today. So you may remember when Mondani, by the way, some people say, does he really matter to me? I'm going to make a case for the answer, for the reason why I say the answer is absolutely yes. When you look at politicians and the rise of a new type of, I would say, political ideals, there is usually someone that comes along pretty early on. And then they get bigger nationally, and then there are people that morph into what they created. Barack Obama is a great example of this. If you look at Bill Clinton, for example, and Al Gore, and then you look at even Hillary Clinton, and then you look at Barack Obama, there was a big change there with Barack Obama. Barack Obama fundamentally believed that government's job was to do everything on your behalf, that the government would always do it better than the individual. He believed in higher taxes. He believed in this kumbaya-style global warming initiative that became now a pillar of the Democratic Party. The Green New Religion was created by Barack Obama. He also believed that your tax dollars should go into the private sector if it was something that was sanctioned by the radical left. A great example of that is the demise of companies like Solyndra and other green alternative energy companies. It's the federal government subsidized, not because it was the right thing to do in the private sector, but because he was absolutely obsessed with this green ideology and this religion. Now, I use that as an example to tell you why you should actually be paying attention to what is happening with Mondani in New York. The promises were pretty clear from the beginning. It was socialism, right? 101. We'll do everything for you. Anyone that created something on their own is evil. Anyone that's rich is super evil. We'll take from them. We'll give the poor. We will Robin Hood this place. You're going to ride the subways for free. And we're going to have grocery stores that are just going to be piled with free groceries. And somehow all of this is going to work. We're going to have taxes that will go up on the rich even more than they do now. We're going to have a millionaire's tax, a billionaire's tax. And we're going to screw anybody that works hard or employs anybody. We will also publicly shame them. You look at the Citadel CEO, for example, who moved a lot of his business out of New York and moved it down to Miami. What did he do? They basically doxed where he lived and started attacking him, even though he was still investing in New York City. Now, you may say, well, this is just Mondani, right? It's just a guy. The ideals that he is pushing for right now are happening in the majority of major cities in America. And the majority of major cities in America are being run by liberals, not conservatives. If you look at the top 50 TV markets in America, overwhelming, the majority of them have high crime, high poverty, high taxes, and they're run by Democrats. Mondani is the leader of this. And this is how you turn Mondani's and AOC's and Gavin Newsom's into a real political party of communism, which is what they have done. Now, there is new data that is showing already just how bad

0: bad socialism is for New York City. There was a time not too terribly long ago that New York City's Mayor Mondani claimed that violence is merely a social construct, his exact words, that need to be addressed with social workers instead of police and prison time. This goes back to the radical DAs that have been elected by the billionaires that they say are evil, George Soros, right? Soros handpicked these DAs. These DAs then run for office. They then get elected, and they refuse to actually do their job, which is to put criminals behind bars, I should say. And this is part of what got Mondani to where he is now. He's a defund the police guy. He's a dismantle the prison system guy. He's for prison reform, bail reform, and he's also for being a sanctuary city, allowing as many illegal immigrants to come find safe haven in New York City and also to pay for their lives with your tax dollars that he steals from you because he is Robin Hood. Now, he also said that we're not going to fight crime in New York the same way that we've done it in the past with actual law enforcement. He said, instead, we're going to do it with, again, kumbayaism, right? Well, guess what's happened? Violence and crime are now extremely real issues. New York City's subway system has turned into a disaster, with both skyrocketing under the socialist communist regime. Now, I said socialist communist because there is both in Mondani's leadership. There are some socialists, there are communists. He's actually in between. The New York Post had an article that came out, and this is just to give you an example. Murders are up 300% in the New York City subway system. Robberies have also surged, new data shows. Now, that, if you're a individual that voted for Mondani, you may say, well, you deserve what you voted for. You're an idiot, and if you, you know, win, you know, play stupid games, you win stupid prizes. You guys went for a guy that hates police officers. You went for a guy that said we don't need police officers, and this is exactly what ends up happening. Now, crime is down, but some violence is up in the Big Apple transit system. That, according to the New York Police Department, a maniac, repeat offender, pushed an elderly man to his death in Manhattan subway stalls on Thursday, one article reads. Cops said the fourth homicide in and around the subway this year, up from just one a year ago at the same time. Cops brought the guy, described as an emotionally disturbed person, to Bellevue Hospital's psych ward at 3:30 p.m. He was released an hour later after killing a guy at 9:30 p.m., allegedly shoving a 76-year-old retired teacher down the stairs of a Chelsea subway station. This is an individual who was released an hour later. Because the attack began above ground, the NYPD will not include the homicide, they say, in its transit crime stats. So that's another way they can lie to you. Robbery in the transit system has also shot up 18% so far in 2026, over the same span from last year, to 156 from 132. Felony assaults also still an issue. They've increased 16% over the same period in 2024, and 60% from 7 years ago when they had actual law and order. Misdemeanor assault, typically the charge for a punch, like hitting someone, up 15% so far. And 68% from 7 years ago when they actually fought crime the right way. Major crime in transit overall, which includes murder, rape, robbery, felony assault, and grand larceny. They are about exactly the same as they were a year ago, up at about 733 incidences already. Now, this was from an article earlier this year. I want to make that very clear. In fact, I'm going to timestamp it for you so you understand. This is from May the 9th, all right? So, you look at the data here, and then you look at what's happening right now. You've got crime that has gone up, and you have Mondani and New York prosecutors who decide we'll just redefine crimes to deflate the crime numbers by lying to the American people is the new accusation. What's not surprising is that there seems to be a significant increase in certain offenses that is coupled with a decrease in enforcement, is what one analyst from the Manhattan Institute said about all of this. Now, you get free stuff, right? That's what he promised. Well, guess what? It doesn't cost you anything to ride the subway system. Just kidding. He lied to you. Yes, it actually costs more than it did when he came into office. They have increased the fares. Are the groceries free? No, they're not free. Something Yamo's problem. So what did Mandani give you? Higher crime in New York and instability, and it costs you more. Now, is that what he promised? No. So why is the media not covering this? That is the question everyone should be asking right now. I want to get your phone calls in here and get your reaction to this. 877-377-4373. Ben Ferguson filling in for Jesse Kelly. We'll be right back.
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0: Welcome back. It is the Jesse Kelly Show. Ben Ferguson filling in for my good friend Jesse. It's nice to have you with us. We've got a lot to talk about tonight on the show, and I wanted to get your phone calls in here as well. So if you'd like to call, 877-377-4373. 877-377-4373. Southern Poverty Law Center. Yeah, things aren't going well for them. The far left, quote, anti-racism group, right? Well, we now found their curriculum has been found in classrooms as early as kindergarten. A new watchdog group is exposing. Apparently, the Southern Poverty Law Center, currently facing federal fraud charges over an alleged covert paid informant program worth $3 million. Well, as the liberal activist organization is facing those charges, an education watchdog group warned that the group continues to integrate its far-left content and its materials into your kids' classrooms. And they're doing this as early as kindergarten in more than 40 states across the United States of America. The president of Defending Education, which was once actually labeled, this is not a joke, an extremist group by the Southern Poverty Law Center, told Fox News Digital that unbeknownst to parents, the Southern Poverty Law Center has been poisoning your children's minds around the country for years with its, quote, toxic curriculum. Defending Education published a new expose, and it details how the Southern Poverty Law Center's education program called Learning for Justice, formerly it was known, this is not a joke, as Teaching Tolerance, is now heavily integrated into K through 12 lesson plans and materials in more than 169 school districts, not schools, school districts in 42 states, plus Washington, D.C., according to the report. The program's design is to reinforce far-left culture and political ideologies, including what they describe as anti-racism, Black Lives Matter, gender ideology, and most importantly, and with your tax dollars, queer theory, with a side of white privilege, white supremacy, whiteness, and then of course transgenderism. This is in 169 school districts in 42 states. What does that mean? More than likely, your tax dollars have been going to fund this curriculum in our schools. Now, the watchdog group said that due to the Southern Poverty Law Center's integration in schools, issues such as queer theory, white privilege, and anti-racism have well, become traditional coursework in your kids' history classes, your kids' social studies classes, and other core curriculum classes, teaching children to view themselves and others through the lens of identity politics, and that America is forever stained by its, quote, original sin, is part of the curriculum. Now, according to the Watchdog Group, the material intentionally sow division and mistrust between students at a formative stage of their development, adding that it is deeply disappointing that administrators and educators believe this is an appropriate use of the finite classroom time and resources. But let's be clear, the majority of public schools in America are failing your kids at reading, writing, and arithmetic. And you may wonder why. Well, it's probably because of this type of radical ideology that has now been indoctrinated in your kids' mind, claiming that it's actually education when it really isn't. Now, the Southern Poverty Law Center has not responded to requests for comment for Defending Education's report. The report also reveals the Southern Poverty Law Center's website, and documents can be found actually on your school district web pages. Also, in teacher professional development and trainings, classroom lessons, district-wide curricula, social-emotional learning, social justice standards, and district anti-racism and equity policies and resources. The Learning for Justice program, which the report said is focused on, quote, education for liberation, encourages the implementation of a set of anchor standards, and then they call them age-appropriate learning outcomes, divided into domains of, number one, identity, then diversity, then justice, and then action. Now, under the action category, they say students are encouraged to commit to join the diverse people to plan and carry out collective action against exclusion, prejudice, and discrimination. And also, the plan says you should be thoughtful and creative in our actions in order to achieve our goals. And silly me, I thought that school was supposed to just be about reading, writing, and arithmetic. But apparently, not anymore. Defending Education said the New York State Education Department added equity revisions to its New York social-emotional learning benchmarks that aligned the benchmarks with the Southern Poverty Law Center's social justice standards. So they're not just doing the curriculum. They're mandating and directing how it is actually being taught in America's schools. Now, the report also notes that the Smithsonian National Museum of the American Indian actually lists Learning for Justice as a recommended resource in certain lesson materials. So our government is backing it as well. It further points to guidance and then curriculum resources for the California Department of Education and the Illinois State Board of Education, as well as Chicago Public Schools, that include or reference the standards. Now, let me just hit pause there, and I'm going to give you some homework. I want you to Google or use AI and ask AI or Google, where does California's education standards rate? Where does Illinois State Board of Education standards rate? Where does the Chicago Public School System rate? And you tell me that if the three places that they're saying are amazing or so good, that you should be mimicking their lesson plans on all this woke ideology, ask them the question, a simple question. Why are they failing their kids so badly in the school system? That's a question you should be asking right now. I want to get your phone calls on this. 877-377-4373. 877-377-4373. 4373. Ben.
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21: President Trump says, quote, we'll see what happens with Iran as peace talks appear to have ground to a halt. Before departing the White House for a state visit to China, Trump told reporters the U.S. will only make a good deal with Iran that benefits the American people. Trump has warned the ceasefire is on life support after he dismissed Iran's latest counterproposal to end the months-long war as garbage. A replacement for acting ICE director Todd Lyons has been selected. According to multiple reports, Dave Venturella will assume the role after Lyons leaves his post at the end of the month. Venturella is a longtime ICE official and former private prison executive. Pearl Jam's returning to the stage this fall. The Rock and Roll Hall of Famers will headline the Ohana Festival in Dana Point, California in September. This is Pearl Jam's first announced show since longtime drummer Matt Cameron departed the group last year. The Ohana Festival will take place September 25th through the 27th. I'm Tammy Trujillo.
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0: Welcome back. Ben Ferguson filling in for Jesse Kelly. It is so nice to have you with us tonight, and we've got a lot to talk about. Also, want to get in your reaction, your thoughts now on the Southern Poverty Law Center and their anti-racism curriculum has now been found in classrooms as early as kindergarten. Now, this isn't just in one place. This is in 169 school districts, not schools, school districts in 42 states. You want to talk about totally implementing an indoctrination into the kids' classroom? They did it with the Southern Poverty Law Center. Now, even as they're under investigation, this curriculum is still being used and taught to your children or your grandchildren today. And maybe your kids aren't in the public school. It doesn't mean your tax dollars aren't going for this, because if you're a taxpayer, your tax dollars are going for this. The Southern Poverty Law Center, by the way, also has accused of funding extremists and pushing false narratives. There was some new news that broke on them as well on Fox News. Take a listen.
5: And the spotlight is now burning bright on the donations made to the Southern Poverty Law Center. So this comes after a Justice Department indictment alleges that the civil rights group was secretly funding extremist groups without donors knowing about it. Steve Harrigan has more on the money trail. Hi, Steve.
6: Dana, this is all about paid informants, and it's not just about a free lunch or a few hundred dollars. It's actually $3 million paid to secret informants over a period of years. At the same time, some of these informants were actually active members of neo-Nazi groups as well as the KKK, something that analysts say could really give future donors some pause.
8: That CEOs are more worried about the optics than anything else. I think a sophisticated observer is likely to be nonplussed about the underlying facts. In fact, I think it's remarkable that the SPLC had a grand wizard on the payroll passing information off to the center.
6: Now, the SPLC says it is no longer paying grand wizards, but that the program itself at one point did help to save lives.
9: This use of informant.
0: You listen to this, and I go back to the core. The Southern Poverty Law Center is trying to say that this was made sense, that this was somehow a good thing. That somehow indoctrinating your kids and their radical ideology in our school systems is a good thing. No, it's not. It is not a good thing. And if you listen to the Southern Poverty Law Center, and I'm going to play for you what they said in their response to this, right? Because they're like, well, you don't understand. Okay, listen to their response as they played it on Fox.
6: SPLC says it is no longer paying grand wizards, but that the program itself at one point did help to save lives.
9: This use of informants was necessary because we are no stranger to threats of violence. In 1983, our offices were firebombed. And in the years since, there have been countless credible threats against our staff.
6: Now, these payments came from fictitious bank accounts. They were loaded onto prepaid cards. The organization now faces 6 counts of wire fraud, 4 counts of bank fraud, as well as money laundering. One of the informants, who was paid $270,000, actually helped work to organize and arrange transportation for the Unite the Right rally in Charlottesville, Virginia in 2017. Some Justice Department officials are going even a step further, saying this organization deliberately tried to foment racial hatred in order to boost its own profits.
10: The SPLC was not dismantling these groups. It was instead manufacturing the extremism it purports to oppose by paying sources to stoke racial hatred.
6: The SPLC now has assets of $800 million. That's double what it had when President Trump was first elected. Dana, back to you.
5: Incredible story.
0: I mean, it is an insane story when you listen to this, but this is exactly what the Southern Poverty Law Center is doing. And your tax dollars are helping them do this. And then they're infiltrating your kid's mind in your kid's classroom. And I'm supposed to just now act like this never happened or just act like this is somehow normal? 877-377-4373-877-377-4373. You can also send me your comments on X at Ben Ferguson Show, on X at Ben Ferguson Show. And you can also follow me on Instagram or Facebook. On Instagram, it is a little different, at Ben Ferguson Podcast. By the way, don't forget, I do a podcast each and every day, so you can grab that as well. Let me get to your phone calls. We're going to go to Sharon Lyon, one out of Houston, Texas. Welcome. You are on the Jesse Kelly Show. Ben Ferguson with you. Hello.
3: Thank you, Bill. Ben, I listen to Jesse Kelly every afternoon at 5 o'clock, and so I'm so happy to hear you, your voice today. I love it, the way you break down the news. And you break it down in such a coordinated way, and you really help the listeners to get educated. So thank you. I'm so glad you're here.
0: Well, I appreciate that. Thank you so much.
3: I would like to say that communism has put its tentacles out in so many ways. We have a huge job. So, and I hardly ever hear anyone talk about Southern poverty. How do you say it? I'm not
0: Southern
3: even
0: Poverty
3: sure.
0: Law Center.
3: Southern
0: yeah, no,
3: Poverty
0: it's, yeah,
3: Law Center.
0: The story yeah, yeah. broke. It exploded. And then the media, the mainstream media, refused to cover it. And then they're just like, nothing's happening. I'm like, well, hold on a second. There's got to be more to them that we don't know. And that's why I want to spend the time to explain to you that these radicals have completely indoctrinated and completely gotten their tentacles into our school systems and are giving them curriculum that's being taught to brainwash your kids and grandkids to hate this country. The Southern Poverty Law Center's done it. They're still doing it right now.
3: Well, and they've been doing this. Look at all the ways they've been doing it through our elections, our electoral system, our public school education system, and all sorts of ways. And we saw it happen in 2020. When they rammed through and installed that Biden character when he didn't even win the election. And so we've seen how communism is just pushing its way. Now they're trying to corrupt and revise our whole judicial system. So I'm so glad that you're focusing on things that we don't hear a lot about. And thanks for helping educate us.
0: Absolutely, Sharon. Always a pleasure. Good to talk to you, and thanks for the phone call. Let me go to John, line two in Denver. Welcome. You are on the Jesse Kelly Show. Ben Ferguson filling in today. Hi.
11: Hi, Ben. Thank you, first of all, to you and Jesse for all you do as well. Quick question. Trump runs on largest mass deportations ever. Gets in office, begins some very effective surges under Kristi Noem and Greg Bivino. We get to Minneapolis, and you know the storyline there. Yep. Instead of taking action and having people protect immigration enforcement people, basically the perspective seems to be, and particularly on the left, is that we have cut and run, and we have surrendered, as Newsmax has said. I just was curious about where are we going? Is this thing over? Or do you see some different elements coming up in the future on this?
0: No, I don't think we've cut and run on it all. I do think that Mark Way Mullen is going to do a better job than Kristi Noem. Full disclosure, I met with Kristi Noem, gosh, the day of the State of the Union. And then she got fired less than a week after that. There were a lot of people that believed in the Trump administration and on Capitol Hill that she was not doing a good job, that her personal life had just taken over with Corey Lewandowski and everything that came out. And the way that she also the amount of money that she spent on a campaign ad campaign really trying to promote herself and raise her name ID so that she could run for higher office in a few years. I think it was a really, really bad decision by her to do that. I mean, she spent like insane. I can't remember what the number is, and I'll look it up in a minute, but it was, I mean, it was millions and millions and millions, not like 5 million. It was like 90 million or 900 million. I can't remember what the number was. It was out of control number. And if a Democrat did that, we would have lost our mind. I think we should lose our mind when a Republican does it as well. And that campaign was clearly a campaign that was designed to raise her name ID. So Mark Wayne's completely different. That's why Donald Trump, I said, think had enough of her and said, I'm going to make the change. And he made the change. I don't think we've abandoned it. I do think we're being a little bit smarter about it in the way that we're doing it, especially ahead of the midterms, because the way that we were doing it in Minneapolis and the people that died there and being on TV, that didn't go well with American voters, and we had to change the tactic. It doesn't mean that you stop enforcing or deporting. We're doing that right now. But Mark Wayne is a smart guy. He's brilliant. I think he'll do a much better job than she ever did. And I think we're going to keep moving forward doing this. I got to take a break. We'll come right back. Much more coming up. 877-377-4373. 877-377-4373. Ben Ferguson filling in for Jesse. We'll be right back.
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0: It is the Jesse Kelly Show. Ben Ferguson filling in for Jesse. Nice to have you with us tonight. A lot of you, if you want to call in, I'd love to talk to you. I got a poll question I want to ask you as we move in to this next hour. What percentage of you that voted for Donald Trump still stand with Donald Trump right now? 877-377-4373, okay? 877-377-4373. Also, you can send me your notes on X at Ben Ferguson Show. My question for you is simple. There's a narrative that the majority of people that voted for Donald Trump are somehow not happy with him. They're dissatisfied with him. Is that true or false with you if you voted for Donald Trump? All right, so we'll get your phone calls and your comments on X at Ben Ferguson Show on X. Hey, good news. The great test of the American spirit is upon us now. Why is it good news? Because throughout American history, high testosterone men thrive in times of chaos and uncertainty. Every red-blooded American man runs towards great trials and challenges. Communist big tech companies are trying to destroy American jobs. War in the Middle East is intensifying. Fertility rates are plummeting. And worst of all, there's a relentless 24/7 propaganda campaign aimed at demoralizing us and break our will. The communists will always attack the strong men in society first, then try to destroy the family unit. Communists want to tear down Western civilization itself with a constant bashing of masculinity. You've got estrogens and plastic, which is everywhere, and the junk in our food and water supply. It's no wonder the average testosterone levels are half of what they were 50 years ago. The good news is this. The Patriots at Chalk, CHOQ.com, created, and I take it, by the way, the Male Vitality Stack, which naturally boosts your testosterone and keeps your mind sharp as a tack. Now, I want you to try it. 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All right, I want to get some of your phone calls. The number, it's easy, 877-377-4373. I almost gave you out the number for my own show. That's why you got the little pause there. Let me go to Oak in Washington. Welcome. You are on the Jess Kelly Show. Ben Ferguson filling in. How are you?
25: I'm wonderful. How are you? Glad to hear your voice.
0: Good to talk to you as well. Go ahead.
25: So, there's too much to talk about. You mentioned the donors to the SPLC. Wow, they're clueless. Is that what they was doing with our money? They're all liars. They knew exactly what they was doing with the money. Your Trump question, I voted for him all three times. I still stand by him. But my viewpoint is, just like in that commercial that you just did, about big tech communists and big money. That's where all our problems are coming from. But everybody's in love with big tech. Everybody's falling in love with AI. So I'm just saying, write this one down. In the near future, we're all going to come across a big double cross, and it's going to be sold as, this is how we clean the schools. This is how we stop the corruption. This is how we stop all the illegal immigration going on. They're just going to sell it like a beautiful thing, and it's going to turn into a one world big brother. And Iran is
0: that's what we've got to stand up to. Let's just pause there for a second and have a discussion about that. I think part of what you mentioned there is accurate in that this is a Democrats wanting to control every aspect of our lives. And if we're not careful, I think they'll actually pull it off and do it. I think this idea that everybody's frustrated with Donald Trump right now is absurd. I do think going into the midterm elections, we can't be stupid. It's the economy stupid, right? Is the famous saying, and I couldn't agree with it more. I think if gas prices are where they are now, and we're going to talk about this more in the next hour, I think we're in serious trouble. I think a lot of the electorate in this country is what are you doing for me at this exact moment, right? Like, it's just that simple. What are you doing for me right now? Not looking at the bigger issues here, like Iran is a subject that you do need to have some basic knowledge of to understand it. And there's a lot of people that are really selfish. They don't care about Iran even getting a nuclear weapon until the nuclear weapon goes off and kills them or somebody they know, right? Then they all of a sudden they care. They're like, how do we allow this to happen? Who let this happen? But right now they're like, well, I'm sick and tired of high gas prices right now. Well, doing tough things like overthrowing a radical dictator in a country like Iran, the Ayatollah, and trying to do things like that, it's not easy. If it was easy, everybody would do it. It's really hard. It's really complicated. Am I willing to fill up today for $90 to fill up my gas tank compared to where it was before the war with Iran? And it was a lot lower. It was like 48, 49, $50, somewhere in there. That's a big difference. Am I willing to do it to make sure that they don't get nuclear weapons and set off a dirty bomb or give it to somebody that's going to do it? Yes. I understand the complex issue. Unfortunately, we are an ADD society. Unfortunately, the majority of Americans get their news literally from TikTok or Instagram reels. That's a problem. The majority of American voters are incredibly narcissistic. It's all about them. That's it. Now, they're also not very smart when it comes to politics. They don't remember that the Democratic Party is a party that guarantees you high gas prices and also makes our enemies rich, and then they can sponsor more terrorism. They also forget that even if you went back to the Obama years, that Obama's policy, publicly stated policy, was to make gas prices as high as they were at Europe in the time, which was $8, $9 a gallon. Okay, to force you into green and alternative energy. That was the publicly stated policy of the Obama administration. So if you don't like high gas prices, all the more reason why you should vote for Donald Trump or for America First candidates in the midterms. I wish it was that simple. Unfortunately, it's not. And we're going to talk about that coming up in the next hour. We'll also get more of your phone calls. 877-377-4373. Don't forget, I do a podcast every day, the Ben Ferguson Podcast, so make sure you stick with me there. Download it wherever you get your podcast. And follow me on social media, on X, Ben Ferguson.
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9: President on his way to China. I'm Ted Lindner, Fox News. President Trump on the way over to meet with Chinese President Xi Jinping to discuss future deals between the two countries. This comes as America and Iran are in an ongoing war with no sign of an upcoming peace deal. President Trump speaking to reporters outside the White House before leaving for China on Tuesday, saying again that Iran wants to make a deal.
10: Their military is gone. It's wiped out. And we're only going to make a good deal. We'll see what happens. But I believe that one way or the other, it's going to be very good for the American people, and I think actually very good for the Iranian people.
9: The president says any peace deal will not include a nuclear weapon for Iran. President Trump heading to Beijing for a two-day summit with the president of China. And it comes as China is looking to expand its global influence. Fox Business Network's Lydia Hu explains how this could be a problem for American farmers.
11: Foreign ownership of American farmland is growing. That's why it's a problem. Nearly 46 million acres of American farmland are owned by foreigners. China's share, they own almost 250,000 acres nationwide. That is less than 1% of all foreign-owned farmland, but it's the concentration of that ownership in just a handful of states and by a handful of companies. There are five companies that account for roughly 92% of Chinese-held farmland in the United States. That's outsized influence.
9: And the Panama Canal is also cause for concern after a Panamanian court ruled earlier this year that a Hong Kong-based firm can no longer operate both ends of the canal. U.S. officials say China is retaliating by detaining dozens of Panama-flagged ships since March. The canal handles more than 40% of U.S. container traffic worth roughly $270 billion in goods each year. 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
9: Tuesday night was primary night in a few states. Shelley Capito's won the Republican nomination for U.S. Senate in West Virginia. Carol Miller wins the Republican nomination for U.S. House in West Virginia's 1st Congressional District. In Nebraska, Pete Ricketts won the Republican nomination for Senate. Cindy Burbank won the Democrat nomination. For governor in Nebraska, Jim Pillen won the Republican nomination, while Lynn Walls won the Democrat nomination for governor. President Trump defending his economic policies as a new report shows surging inflation last month. Fox's Jared Halpern with the details.
37: The consumer price index jumped 3.8% in April, the largest increase in 3 years, outpacing wage gains. President Trump says the inflation is short term, tied to the Iran war.
10: Now, with all of this, inflation is much lower than it was under Biden. Biden had the highest inflation in the history of our country. Inflation is nothing by comparison.
37: The president says increases in gas prices and dips in the economy are worth the cost of preventing Iran from getting a nuclear weapon. at the White House. Jared Halpern, Fox News.
9: Potentially dark times at Hershey Park in Pennsylvania, Fox's Tom Rigotti explains.
1: 200 unionized maintenance workers may go on strike. Workers at the Pennsylvania Park, the Hotel Hershey, and the Giant Center rejected what Hershey Entertainment and Resorts describes as its last, best, and final contract offer after months of negotiations. The stalemate sets the stage for a union vote authorizing a three-day strike this week that could impact operations just days ahead of the scheduled start of their summer season. However, park officials say they're still on track to open daily on May 21st. Tom Rigotti, Fox News.
9: And sexual violence was systematic, widespread, and integral to the Hamas-led October 7th attacks and their aftermath, that according to a report by an Israeli nonprofit. It detailed a two-year investigation. I'm Ted Lindner. This is Fox News.
26: Have you heard the news?
10: It's going to be amazing.
26: It's a Trump trip to
10: China,
26: Iran.
10: The ceasefire is on massive life support.
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Kelly Show. Oh, I love this song. Mr. Producer, well done. That's a good one right there. That's a classic. See, this one I know I'm getting older because this stuff makes me excited, and it's, what, 20-plus years old? You're laughing because you know I'm right there. Ben Ferguson filling in for Jesse tonight. It's really nice to have you with us. Many of you, I know you're social media people, so if you'd like to interact with me tonight during the show, you can on X, at Ben Ferguson Show. Also, grab my podcast, the Ben Ferguson Podcast, each and every day. I do that in the mornings, and you'll love a new podcast I do called the 47 Morning Update. It is about 10 to 12 minutes long each and every morning. It will give you the news coming out of the White House. So if you want to know what's going to happen in the Trump administration each and every morning, start your day. You'll be up to date, and you'll know what's going on in Washington with the 47 Morning Update. You can get it for free wherever you get your podcasts. All right, I want to get to another story that is another, I would argue, extremely important story. It is one that you should be, I would argue, really irritated about. You should be angry about. And it goes back to your tax dollars. Federal Reserve staff funds, I'm going to say this again. Federal Reserve staff funds are going to the Democratic Party to lurch them to the left. Central bank economist is backing socialist politicians. Staffers at the Federal Reserve Bank System are providing financial backing for the Democratic Party's radical lurch towards the far left. A Washington Free Beacon analysis has now unfolded. Political donations from the Fed staff have a sharp partisan tilt towards Democrats. In the 2024 campaign cycle, 90.3% of contributions from Fed employees went to, you guessed it, Democrats, according to Open Secrets. Now, the site doesn't yet have a tally of the political distribution of donations this campaign cycle, but the Federal Reserve staff are jumping in, pouring money into contested Democratic primary races and supporting candidates with extreme views that are hostile to free market economics. I messed that up, that word up. Let's try that again. Free market economies and to America's traditional allies as well. Now, you think about that, and I go back to this point. If you want to know just how deep the anti-American mindset is in our government, look at the data I just gave you. 2024, Donald Trump's on the ballot. The majority of Americans said we were going in the wrong direction and we needed to have a major change. And they decided to go away from Joe Biden and Kamala Harris to Donald Trump. But 90% of the contributions from the Federal Reserve, more than 90%, went to Democrats. And now you look at the Federal Reserve. They're supposed to be in favor of you, right? Not the government. They're supposed to be in favor of the free markets, not communism or socialism. But what we're witnessing is that the partisan hacks, the radical left, have dug into our different divisions of government, even the places they've dug in, like the Federal Reserve. The Fed Reserve, by the way, is not supposed to be political, but clearly they are. And so when Donald Trump goes to war with Powell, for example, and goes to war with the Fed in general, now you understand exactly why. Because it is a partisan political organization where more than 9 out of 10 of the donations that are given, or more than 90 out of 100 donations are given, or over 900 of 1,000 donations given, whichever way I phrase that clicks with you the most. They're going to contributions to radical Democratic candidates. It also begs the question this. If 90+% of campaign contributions from Federal Reserve employees are going to Democrats, does that mean that their policies are literally hostile to free market economics and to American traditional values? Now, among the Fed staffers who surfaced in the Free Beacon Review were a guy by the name of Hampton Feiner, whose LinkedIn profile describes him as head of globally systematically important bank supervision. That's actually a thing. Okay. Head of globally

0: systematically important bank supervision. Head of 70-person function responsible for on-site and dedicated supervision of New York-based globally systematically important banks. This is a job. Finer, this dude donated $2,000 in December 2025 to the congressional campaign of Brad Lander, who's running a primary against Representative Dan Goldman, the incumbent Democrat. Now, Lander has the endorsements of socialist Senator Bernie Sanders, the socialist Mayor Mondani. He is running to cut off Israel's Iron Dome defense against missile attacks from terrorists like Iran and Hezbollah. Finer made previous smaller contributions to radicals like AOC, a self-described socialist, and other socialist candidates. There's another individual that gave money. Irfan Mutuza. LinkedIn profile describes him as a senior counsel at a Fed division devoted to enforcement against unfair or deceptive acts or practices. He gave $1,250 to the U.S. Senate campaign of a Michigan Democrat who has backed defund the police activism and boasted about turning away from the American flag during the national anthem. This dude, who was running for office, told campaign staffers he would not take a position on the demise of the Ayatollah Khomeini because there was a lot of people in Dearborn who were sad. Remember that guy? How about Keshav Dagra, an economic research advisor at the Federal Reserve Bank in New York, who described himself in a 2014 bio as a citizen of the UK. He's donated $750 this year to the congressional campaign of Claire Valdez. Valdez is a Mondani-endorsed socialist whose launch video denounced what she calls a system designed to extract from working people while protecting the wealth and power of the billionaire class. The video also promises Valdez will oppose apartheid and genocide in Palestine, so she hates the Jews as well. Dagra also donated to the campaign of another socialist anti-Israel congressional candidate, Federal Records Show, and gave $2,100 to the campaign of Mondani for mayor, City Records Show. At least seven other Fed employees also donated to Mondani's campaign that we know of right now. Stefana D'Amico, whose personal website describes her as a policy and research advisor at the Federal Reserve Bank of New York, donated $270 to the socialist campaign of Bernie Sanders in February of 2026 and $250 in 2025 to the campaign of Graham Platner, who launched his U.S. Senate campaign in Maine with a video produced by Mondani's campaign aide declaring the enemy is billionaires. Now, these are the people at the Federal Reserve. They're supposed to, like, love money, not hate capitalism. Matt Malott, an engineer at the Federal Reserve Bank of Kansas City, donated $500 to Cortez in June of 2025. Federal campaign disclosures records indicate as well. Finer, all of these people did not respond to emails from the Free Beacon asking why they gave. A New York Fed official referred the Free Beacon to the bank's code of conduct, which states an employee may not engage in political activity while on duty or on bank premises, but must be extremely cautious to avoid any suggestion of bank sponsorship or support of such activities. Well, clearly that doesn't matter, because if it did, you wouldn't have more than 90% of all the donations from Federal Reserve employees going to the Democratic Party. Now, the Fed, by the way, has been subject to intense, as it should be, political battles with President Trump. And the Treasury Secretary, Scott Bessent, sharply critical of the too late Chairman Jerome Powell. Bessent said on May 3rd, if we think about the Powell Fed, if we think about the monetary policy, ethics, and supervision, they weren't great. Monetary policy, we had the worst inflation in 48 years. Ethics, we had five governors or regional bank presidents have to resign for ethical problems. And then we had three of the four largest bank failures in U.S. history. And that doesn't even mention the $2.5 billion renovation of the Fed's Washington headquarters building, which Powell has defended. Trump described it as a scandal. I couldn't agree more. This is exactly why we must expose all these people each and every single day, because this is what they are doing. I want to get your phone calls. 877-377-4373. Ben Ferguson filling in for Jesse. Much more coming up.
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0: for Jesse. It's so nice to have you with us. And if you just join us, we've been talking a lot about waste, fraud, and abuse on the show tonight. Midterm elections coming up. And what are the Democrats going to do to try to get your vote? That's all part of the equation. I do want to get some of your phone calls in here on this and get your reaction to what we've been talking about tonight, because it is a very, very, very, very, very important conversation. The number. I'm trying to find. Miss Producer's laughing at me right now because I always want to give out the phone number for my show because I, you know, I do my show. And so, yeah, he's laughing at me. Where 877-377-4373 is the number. 877-377-4373 is the number. So make sure that you call us and we'll get you on the air. All right. I want to go to another part of the conversation. If you are a Democrat ahead of the midterm elections, what is the easiest way to get someone to vote for you instead of Donald Trump? It is to offer you free stuff. Now, we know that Democrats love to offer free stuff. We know, like, they absolutely love to offer the free stuff. Elizabeth Warren, I'm going to take you back in time to 2021, when Elizabeth Warren jumped on the bandwagon that you, as an American, should not have to pay for college anymore. And if you took out a bunch of debt, the American people should pay off your student loan debt, even if you failed out of school.
1: Or they'll go. We are just about out of time, but I have to ask you about this. You and I have talked before about student loan debt. Senator Schumer is out this morning with a new op-ed asking the president to extend that payment pause on student loans. He also wants him to cancel $50,000 in student debt. We've reached out on our end of the White House on this. I have to ask you, the president has been reluctant to take this step, this cancellation, when he's been asked about it. Have you gotten, Senator, recently any assurances from the White House that this might actually be under consideration from the president?
2: I am not going to talk about private conversations, but I will say the same thing in public that I know, but I'll say the same thing in public that I say in private. And that is, we need to cancel $50,000 in student loan debt. That would free up about 35 million Americans from having any student loan debt at all. It would be the single best way that the President of the United States could help close the black-white wealth gap for people with student loan debt. It's about racial justice. It's about economic justice. It's about building a strong future going forward. He could do this today.
1: Private conversations aside, are you at least optimistic, or do you still see this as an uphill challenge?
2: But I am optimistic, and okay. I'm optimistic for exactly the reason I gave, and that is, it is the right thing to do, and I believe Joe Biden will recognize that.
1: Senator Elizabeth Warren, thank you again for your time and for being on this morning.
0: Now, let me just put it into context why I just played for you that clip. We are now hearing that Democrats are seriously considering bringing back the lie that they are going to pay your student loans off if you'll just elect them in the midterm elections. This is not a joke. Democrats are having meetings now trying to figure out what they can promise you that will get you to the polls. What they can promise you that will make you want to vote for them. Now, it's getting more and more expensive, the promises, right? Like, they're having to up the ante. The original, like, just buy a vote campaign by Democrats, that was all when Obama was in office. And you may remember that Barack Obama was a guy that was out there that was very excited, and he wanted you to have what many described as a Obama phone. And if you voted for Barack Obama, he was going to give you one of those Obama phones. And those Obama phones were free, right? You got free cell phone minutes, right? And not only were they going to do that, but then I go back to Barack Obama and what he said about healthcare. Remember when Obamacare was supposed to be free? Let's go back to 2013 when the lies were being told on Telemundo. He was saying this to, you guessed it, illegal immigrants.
3: Latino community to understand, because nobody is more likely to have health insurance than Latinos in this country. And they stand to, for the first time, get affordable health care coverage that they can count on for themselves and their families. And they don't have to take my word for it. They'll be able to go to a website or place a phone call, and they'll be able to look at the plans, how much they cost, the deal that they get for it, and choose one that's right for them. And I think what people will find is, in fact, that it's an absolute good deal, and they should take advantage of it. And, you know, when you look at some states like California, who are really moving this forward, they've already started to estimate what their premiums are going to be. People are potentially going to be able to get health insurance for less than their cell phone bill. They'll have that security and that coverage.
0: Less than their cell phone bill. So not only will we give you Obama phone, but we're going to give you health care that's going to be less than a cell phone bill. By the way, that was a lie. We knew it was a lie then. We warned it was a lie, but they passed Obamacare. You know, the bill that we won't know what's in the bill until after you get the bill. Remember that? Yeah, until after we pass the bill for Nancy Pelosi. And then there was the original Obama phone woman that went viral. At that Romney event back in 2012, the big lie that started all the, hey, we'll just say we're going to give away free stuff. The woman out there near Cleveland.
4: Obama. You got Obama phone?
5: Yes, everybody in Cleveland, low minority, got Obama phone. Keep Obama in president, you know? He gave us a phone.
4: He gave you a phone?
5: More.
4: How did he give you a phone?
5: You sign up. If you on food stamps, you on Social Security, you got low income, you disability.
4: Hey, I have a question. Okay, what's wrong with Romney again?
5: Romney, he sucks. Hey.
0: Romney sucks bad. We can agree with that part of the statement. So there you have it. As we get ready for the midterms, get ready for the big lies that are coming your way. Free stuff for everyone. Ben Ferguson filling in for Jesse Kelly. More coming up right after this. What the heck?
6: Good news. The greatest test of the American spirit is upon us now. Why is this good news? Because throughout American history, high testosterone men thrive in times of chaos and uncertainty. Every red-blooded American man runs toward great trials and challenges. Communist big tech companies are trying to destroy American jobs. War in the Middle East is intensifying. Fertility rates are plummeting. And worst of all, there's a relentless 24/7 propaganda campaign aimed to demoralize us and break our will. Communists want to tear down Western civilization itself. With the constant bashing of masculinity, estrogens, and plastic, which is everywhere, and the junk in our food and water supply, it's no wonder the average testosterone levels are half of what they were 50 years ago. 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
8: President Trump is striking an optimistic tone about his visit to China. Before leaving the White House for his trip to Beijing, Trump said, quote, exciting things are going to happen when he meets with Chinese President Xi Jinping. One issue they'll no doubt focus a great deal on is the war in Iran. China and Iran have a close strategic partnership, and Trump said he'll have a long talk with Xi about Iran. He added he doesn't think China needs to intervene in the war. Criminal charges are being filed in the deadly collapse of Baltimore's Francis Scott Key Bridge. The MV Dally crashed into the bridge back in March 2024, causing it to collapse and killing six construction workers. The accident forced one of the nation's busiest ports to close for nearly 3 months. The crew of NASA's Artemis II moon mission, which returned to Earth a month ago, was greeted as heroes on Capitol Hill Tuesday. During their 10-day trip around the moon, the crew surpassed the record set by Apollo 13 for the farthest distance traveled by human beings. I'm Tammy Trujillo.
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0: And filling in for Jesse, it's really nice to be with you. And if you want to get in touch with me during the show, you can do it on X. Ben Ferguson Show on X. Just send me your comments there. I'll read some of them on the air. Also, you can follow me on Instagram at Ben Ferguson Podcast. And don't forget, download the Ben Ferguson Podcast. Do it every day. And if you want to know what's happening out of the White House every morning, I do a podcast called the 47 Morning Update. In about 10 to 12 minutes, you'll know exactly what is happening in the world. So make sure you grab that as well. All right. Are you ready to possibly travel to Venezuela with only using your ID? I didn't say passport. I said your ID. You can decide if you think President Trump is trolling the lefties or if he's actually being serious, because President Donald Trump is once again grabbing the headlines as world leaders are losing their minds after saying he's seriously consider making Venezuela the 51st state of the United States of America. A statement that has, quote, stunned the diplomats. I love the serious news where they say things like that. Stunned the diplomats. Energized some of his supporters and triggered outrage across, quote, Latin America. Now, this could be a political strategy. It could be geopolitical trolling or an actual long-term policy idea. Remember Greenland? One thing is undeniable. The comment instantly changed the conversation about America's role in the Western Hemisphere. Now, according to the breaking news reports, Trump made the remarks while discussing America's growing influence in Venezuela after the dramatic collapse of the Maduro regime and the increasingly close relationship between Washington and Venezuela's interim leadership. And Trump, in classic Trump fashion, leaned into it. He reportedly pointed to Venezuela's massive oil reserves, their strategic location, and economic potential as reasons the United States should think much bigger about the future of the region. Some reports even say Trump joked that Venezuela could become America's next great energy powerhouse under U.S. leadership. Of course, making the diplomats and the woke lefties lose their mind. Now, let's be clear. Making another country a U.S. state is not something a president can simply declare. So all the crazies out there, calm down a little bit. Under the Constitution, this is how it would work. Congress would have to approve statehood. And realistically, the people of Venezuela would have to support it as well. It takes some time to do this. Legal experts immediately point out the idea faces, quote, enormous constitutional, then diplomatic, and then international hurdles, which is part of the reason why Donald Trump says things like this, just to watch the left lose their minds. But the story really does matter politically. Trump has spent years pushing a much more aggressive vision of American power abroad. You've heard him talk about Greenland. I mentioned that earlier. We've added him in to the idea that has turned from jokes to reality that, well, hey, maybe we should take over a place like Canada. They could become the 51st state. And again, liberals do the same thing every time. They lose their mind. We've also seen renewed focus on the Panama Canal and then the broader Western Hemisphere. And now Venezuela has entered the conversation. Of course, the critics, they're calling the idea, quote, reckless and dangerous and imperialistic. Venezuela's acting president immediately rejected the comments and defended the Venezuelan sovereignty, saying her country will never surrender its independence. Now, this is when it goes back to the bigger conversation. You first of all see a president that is clearly projecting strength. A commander-in-chief talking openly about American dominance in a region, by the way, where China and Russia and Iran have all dramatically expanded influence over the last decade, something that the president actually wants to change. You have to remember that Venezuela has some of the largest oil reserves on the planet. And for years, they've been a hardcore adversary of the United States of America. And our other adversaries of the United States of America that hate us the most have literally used Venezuela as a foothold into America's backyard. Russia built hardcore ties there. China, you may not know this, invested heavily there in Venezuela. And even Iran cooperated closely with intelligence as well as dealing with oil with the Maduro regime. And what is Trump now signaling? Something unmistakable. This era of passive American retreat in the Western Hemisphere is over. And that may be the biggest takeaway from his comments. Now, politically, this also fits perfectly into what Trump truly believes, that America must be strong to protect us, our interests, and also the world. Trump has repeatedly argued that America should stop apologizing for being powerful and instead start using its economic and military strength to secure strategic advantages, not only for American workers, but also American energy independence. And then most importantly, as he describes it, national security. And this is why, if you're a Trump supporter, you should say exactly why Trump is doing this. You should explain why he's still popular with you. I believe this makes Donald Trump more popular with his base. President Trump talks about global political differences in a different way than traditional Republicans or socialist Democrats do. He doesn't sound cautious, right? He doesn't sound like a diplomat. He sounds like a leader who's going to be disruptive. It reminds me a lot of a guy by the name of Ronald Reagan. Remember when he said, hey, tear down this wall, and all of his own advisors said, don't say it no matter what. He did it anyway. Now, whether the idea is realistic or another matter entirely, most analysts believe actual Venezuelan statehood is extraordinarily unlikely. That may not be the point of why President Trump said it at all. There's overwhelming legal, economic, cultural, and political barriers. Venezuela is still literally recovering from years of economic collapse, cartel violence, mass corruption, and then on top of that, the overall authoritarian rule. Integrating a nation of more than 28 million people in the United States of America, by the way, would be one of the largest political transformations in modern political history. But Trump may actually not care whether it actually happens or not. What Trump may be doing is sending a point and saying the years of America being sheepish and shy and quiet and sitting in the back of the room, well, those years are over. We're going to be in the conversation. We're going to force the political establishment to react. We're going to redefine what conversations Americans are even willing to have. And by the way, if you look at the ideas that the president talked about with Venezuela or Greenland or Canada, that's exactly what happens. It's exactly what he's done. Within hours of the president saying this, social media exploded on the issue. International media outlets lit up. Critics accused him of neo-imperialism. I'm not even sure they know what it means. By the way, they probably just used it because somebody wrote it down on a piece of paper. And then there's people like me and you. I believe we should be supporting and praising him for thinking boldly about America's future instead of constantly kowtowing to the radical left and other dictators and tyrants around the world. There's a bigger issue underneath all of this. And it's, do you want America's growing influence to be real? Or do you want the Western Hemisphere to be controlled by China, Russia, and other adversaries? Literally for decades, Americans barely paid attention to Latin Americans strategically. They didn't pay attention to Latin America, and other countries did, including China and Russia. But now the stakes are higher than ever. With energy and migration and organized crime and Chinese investment, military positioning, and control of critical shipping routes, all are a part of this massive equation. Trump clearly believes America should aggressively reclaim our influence, especially close to home, rather than allow our adversaries to dominate our region. And whether people love the idea or hate it, one thing is certain. Only Donald Trump could turn a conversation about Venezuela into a worldwide debate over whether another country should someday become part of the United States of America. And maybe that's the exact reason why President Trump is so brilliant to actually have this conversation we're having right now. I want to get your phone calls in here and your reaction to what President Trump has said. 877-377-4373-877-377-4373. Ben Ferguson filling in for Jesse Kelly. We'll be right back.
1: What, Chris? We can make jokes. It's fine.
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0: Ferguson filling in for Jesse. It is really nice to have you with us. We got a lot to chat about, and I want to get to some of your phone calls. The number, 877-377-4373. So there is a real big push. It's pretty big by the media right now to say that the majority of people that voted for Donald Trump are weary of Donald Trump. That they do not stand behind Donald Trump, that he has lost you because of this war in Iran, and the midterms are going to be a disaster. If you voted for Trump, I want to know, do you still stand behind him right now? Do you trust him? Now, it's the economy, stupid, is everything. I couldn't agree with you more. It is the economy. And gas prices are far too high for where they have to be going into the midterms. They need to come down pretty darn soon. But I also am willing to pay more now, knowing what we're doing with Iran, and I believe in it. So let's go to your phone calls. 877-377-4373. Let me go to Jared in Oregon, line 4. Welcome. You're on the Jesse Kelly Show. Ben Ferguson with you tonight. Hi.
1: Hey, Ben. Glad to be on. Thank you.
0: Absolutely. Go ahead.
1: I'll just get right to it and just kind of go down the list. I'll go down the list, and you can just pick which one you want to talk about. But before that, I did vote for President Trump 3 times, and I campaigned for him hard. So I donated to him as well. So deportation, you covered that with a caller a few minutes ago, and I felt like he kind of went off on Kristi Noem instead of really addressing the situation. The next thing for me is Epstein. And then it is the war.
0: Let's go to Chris. You said I didn't address it. How did I not address it?
1: Well, you talked a lot about Kristi Noem. The caller was trying to make a point that there hasn't been the deportations that we were promised. Ben, we're at about 3 million total right now, and about 1.9 to 2.2, according to the Department of Homeland Security, about 1.9 to 2.2 million have deported themselves.
0: Yeah, which is awesome. Which means that jobs are drying up. They're afraid of getting caught, and people are deciding to self deport. Is that not a good thing?
1: Well, it's a really good thing, but it's a sad thing that there's more that have done that than he's deported.
0: All right, let me ask you this, because I've actually been out with ICE. Have you ever gone? And I'm not saying this like a gotcha. I'm asking sincerely. Have you ever been out on an ICE raid?
1: No, I haven't, and that is kind of a gotcha question.
0: I'm asking sincerely, and I just want to know if you know. Like, when when you think about going out and rounding up illegal immigrants in a mass way, explain to me what you think that would look like because it sounds like you think they should have another 2, 3, 4, 5 million that have been rounded up, right?
1: Well, I don't really have a number, and I'm just going by what President Trump said. And I don't know how to do it.
0: Right, but for you to say that it looks successful, for you to say this is what I voted for, you want more clearly. What does that look like to you? Explain to me how that would look. I'm genuinely curious of where the disconnect is from what he has done to what your expectation is.
1: I'll give it a shot. So if we're at about 3 million now, he's almost 2 years into his presidency. That means that we might, if he continues at this rate, that means we might get what, 9 or 10 million deported. That's not what I voted for. I don't know how.
0: So what was the number that you voted for then?
1: Well, he said the largest deportation in the history of the country. And he said that he indicated that it would be many millions. I don't have a number. Do you?
0: No, I'm asking what number you wanted.
1: Well,
0: I don't care what his number is. I want to know what your number is.
1: I don't really have a number. I don't know how many came in under Biden.
0: All right. So let me do it a different way. All right. The White House and DHS said that there's about 2.2 to 2.5 million that have self-deported, meaning they voluntarily left the U.S. because of stricter enforcement, fear of arrest, or programs encouraging voluntary departure. If you do, let's just call it, I'm doing round numbers, okay? Let's just say it's 2.5 million, all right? And you divide that by, let's say, a year. That equals about $208,000 a month. If you divide that again and you make it the end of this year, right? So 2 years. Now you're at 104. That's a lot, right? 104,000 a month. Is that not a significant number for you?
1: Compared to what? I mean,
0: I'm asking you if 104. Hold on. I'm asking you a question. It's not a trick question. I'm asking you if 104,000 deep, and this isn't the ones we're catching. This is self deportations. Okay. Self-deportations a month, you're telling me that number is not good enough for you. If you divide that by 30, that's 3,466 people a day that are self-deporting. 3,466. If you divide that into airliners and an average airliner, how many is that a day? You're talking dozens and dozens and dozens of planes a day to get 3,466 people out of this country every single day. You're saying that's not enough. So I want to know, what is enough for you then?
1: Well, how about all of them that came in under Biden? How many was that, Ben? I don't know. Do you know?
0: So let me be clear. The only way you continue to support Donald Trump is if there's zero illegal immigrants in this country. That's what you're saying.
1: You're putting words in my mouth.
0: I'm asking. I asked you a question. By the way, if you think it's not enough, the self-deportation numbers, if it's a 12-hour day, which most of the time we only work an 8-hour day, in a 12-hour day, that's 288 deportations per hour. Every day, self-deportations, 288 illegal immigrants in a 12-hour day, every hour deporting themselves. Ben Ferguson, more with you coming up.
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11: Overseas business. I'm Chris DeMeo, Fox News. President Trump is on his way to Beijing, where he'll meet with China's President Xi Jinping. He says he'll ask for Xi's cooperation to reopen the Strait of Hormuz.
12: He did say he's going to have a long talk with him about it, noting, though, that China is the largest buyer of Iranian crude oil.
13: We've had no problem, and He's been a friend of mine. He's been somebody that we get along with.
12: Trump says a ceasefire with Iran is on life support. Democrats say Americans are already paying the price. Tariffs, AI, and rare earth minerals used in chips are also expected to come up, while American farmers hit by higher diesel fuel prices want China to buy 25 more million metric tons of soybeans.
11: That's Fox's Aisha Hosni in Beijing. Tensions remain high with the U.S. and Iran after President Trump rejected Iran's response to the U.S. peace proposal.
14: Secretary of War Pete Hegseth on Capitol Hill told lawmakers the United States has a plan if escalation with Iran is necessary. The Middle East is bracing for the possibility that the region returns to war in the days ahead. The Speaker of Iran's parliament, Mohammad Khalibaf, posted to X saying our armed forces are ready to deliver a well-deserved response to any aggression. Mistaken strategy and mistaken decisions will always lead to mistaken results. The whole world has already figured this out. We are prepared for all options. They will be surprised. The threatening language comes after President Trump rejected the Iranian response to the U.S. peace proposal, calling it a piece of garbage.
11: Fox's Trey Yingst in Tel Aviv. A Denver airport worker has missed a security breach by a man who scaled an 8-foot perimeter fence and crossed a one runway where he was hit and killed by a plane. The 41-year-old, identified as Michael Mott, entered the airport and crossed the runway as a Frontier Airlines plane was about to take off. 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
11: Jets from Spirit Airlines' fleet are being repossessed after the company abruptly went out of business.
19: The artifacts of a bygone era. A bunch of bright yellow Airbus 320s flown to the airport by Captain Bob Allen of Nomadic Aviation Group.
20: We're contracted to pick them up at the airports that Spirit abandoned the airplanes at.
19: Allen hires pilots, some of whom worked for Spirit Airlines, but are now unemployed. The planes will be repainted and re-leased or sold to other airline companies, but the engines and inside them, that's what's really valuable. Some planes will be bought just for that part alone, costing around $15 to $20 million, or about as much as the whole airplane.
11: Fox 10 Phoenix's Ashley Rodriguez. Military leaders peppered with questions over the cost of the Iran war at a budget hearing on Tuesday.
21: Secretary Pete Hegseth pushed back on characterizations that ammunition is being depleted in Iran, but says the Pentagon is trying to ramp up weapons production.
22: We know exactly what we have. We have plenty of what we need. And the reason we're accelerating a lot of this is because the department's been static in how it does this kind of business.
21: Pentagon's comptroller told a Senate panel the latest estimate for the cost of the Iran war is $29 billion, a figure mostly covering munitions and repairing equipment. But that estimate does not include repairing or rebuilding U.S. bases damaged in the region by Iranian attacks. At the White House, Jared Halpern, Fox News.
11: Austin, Texas will pay $35 million to three men and the family of a fourth who were wrongly accused of the 1991 rape and murder of four teenage girls at a yogurt shop. Robert Springsteen, Michael Scott, Forrest Wellborn, and Maurice Pierce all insisted that they were innocent. New DNA science analyzed in 2025 freed the three innocent men and pointed to another man, Robert Eugene Brashears, as the sole killer. I'm Chris DeMeo. This is Fox News.
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25: Saying yes to financial responsibility.

going against them and that they're going to stay home in the midterm elections. Is that true or false with you? The number, 877-377-4373. Now, I'm not trying to discriminate, but I just want to talk to people that voted for Donald Trump. Because if you didn't vote for Donald Trump, then I'm pretty sure you're probably going to vote against him again and his agenda in the midterms, right? Donald Trump's agenda is on the midterm ballot. The president's made that very clear. We all know that. So that, like, no one should be surprised about that at all. So if you voted for him, I want to know what you think, what grade you give him right now. How concerned are you for the midterms? Would you stay home or are you going to get out and vote? Let me also get to another big story real quick that's important. The Treasury Department has just come out telling U.S. banks to flag suspected Iranian money laundering networks. The Treasury Department is warning U.S. banks and other financial institutions to monitor what they describe as Iranian money laundering networks that use their funds to smuggle sanctioned oil through shell companies as well as crypto networks. The move, which effectively deputizes the global financial system to help disrupt Iran's sanctions evasion infrastructure, comes as the U.S. and Iran reached another impasse over how the end of the war will happen, while their ceasefire has grown increasingly shaky. President Trump on Monday said the Iranian ceasefire is on life support after he rejected Tehran's latest proposal to end the war as a non-starter because they want to keep and have nuclear weapons. The Trump administration is calling on banks now to flag certain customers who may launder funds for Iran's Revolutionary Guard. Now, the IRGC is in essence in charge of the government right now. They are a declared terrorist organization. What's also really interesting about what's happening is this is what should have already have been happening under prior administrations. Except prior administrations, they decided to just look the other way. We had sanctions on Iran. They just were not imposed. They were not actually used. Again, prior administrations looking the other way, trying appeasement instead of actually saying that we are going to stop Iran from doing what they were doing as a state sponsor of terrorism. Now, the Biden administration was actually very smart. They didn't lift the sanctions on Iran. They just deliberately chose not to enforce the sanctions that we had in Iran because they didn't want to get hit politically. Well, now the Trump administration is saying not only are we going to have sanctions on Iran, but we are now calling on the banks to do their job. Now, once the government says this, this changes everything in the banking community. Do you want to be the bank that gets busted laundering funds for Iran's Revolutionary Guard, which is a terrorist organization? And that's exactly why the Trump administration is saying this now. They're also saying this includes newly formed companies moving unusually large amounts of money. They said firms that route payments through multiple intermediaries or transactions connected to Iranian crypto firms. Now, as part of the U.S. initiative to monitor Iranian oil sales, banks are being asked to watch out for oil labeled as Malaysian blend to disguise its Iranian origin, missing or falsified shipping documents, or ship-to-ship oil transfer that obscure where cargo originally came from. In other words, they're saying ignorance in the banking world is no longer bliss. Banks, by the way, many banks, they don't care where the money that comes to their bank actually comes from. They don't care if the money is coming from a terrorist regime because they make money off that money, right? They want massive deposits coming into their bank. So for years, banks, and there's many banks out there, and there are shady banks, yes, in the United States of America, that have no problem helping launder money for cartels, for Russia oligarchs, or for terrorist organizations and groups. In fact, we saw that after 9/11. Now, a Treasury Financial Crimes Enforcement Network report released on Monday says oil firms linked to Iran conducted roughly $4 billion. I'm going to say that again. Roughly $4 billion in transactions in 2024 alone. How is that even possible? It is because the enforcement mechanisms in our banking system deliberately look the other way, because what bank doesn't want $4 billion in transactions, or at least a piece of that $4 billion?

0: and dozens of shipping companies based in Iraq, the United Arab Emirates, and Hong Kong are all connected to transporting sanctioned Iranian oil as well. They say proceeds about $707 million through U.S. accounts in 2024. So they're also now saying, hey, if you see companies in Iraq, in the UAE, Hong Kong that are doing this, you also now have an obligation to report it. Now, along with a bombing campaign in Iran, the Trump administration has now turned towards an economic-focused effort aimed at choking Tehran into submission. They do this not only through sanctions that are actually enforced, but also the threat of secondary sanctions on Iran's allies, which is now very important. In April, and this went very much unreported, Treasury Secretary Scott Bessent sent a letter to financial institutions in China, in Hong Kong, the UAE, and Oman, threatening to levy sanctions and secondary sanctions for doing business with Iran and accusing those countries of allowing Iranian illicit activities to flow through their financial institutions. So here we are, the President of the United States of America yet again saying, if you're helping Iran, you are on our list. And if you're an American bank or any bank that's connected to the U.S. and our institutions, you are also on notice that if we catch you helping a terrorist regime, there will be hell to pay for it. And that is how the president continues to fight Iran as we speak. Now, let me get to your phone calls. 877-377-4373. 877-377-4373. And I want to get some of your phone calls. Let me go to Deborah in California. Thanks for waiting. You are on the Jesse Kelly Show. Ben Ferguson with you. Hello.
1: Hi.
0: How are you?
1: Hello.
0: Hi, I got
1: I'm
0: you.
1: Good.
0: Go ahead, Deborah.
1: I love President Trump. I'm Jewish. I think he has been the best friend to Israel ever. I became a fan. I've watched him since the first Apprentice show in 2004, and I like the way he made decisions, and I love that he doesn't drink. He's always sober. He's always with it. And I am retired. I invested, and I'm doing well. The stock market's doing well. The people, it is truly this K economy. The people who don't invest, people get wise. You know, investment is the only way to make it in this world. And people who just hand to mouth and spend every dime they've got, that's always putting them in jeopardy. So I'm in a privileged position, I think, in terms of stability, and I'm grateful for that. But I sacrificed and saved my whole life, and did without, and lived frugally, and so forth and so on. And so I feel so badly for what is happening with President Trump, because
0: so let me be clear, what you're saying is that you are 100% going to not only get out and vote for him, but you're going to advocate for him, and you're not backing down from that.
1: The day he came down the escalator and said, a country without borders is not a country, I put my hand on the Bible and said, I swear I am supporting this man. I lived in Seattle. I was a district rep in 2016. There were three of us who chose candidate Trump out of all of the people in that precinct. And I think he's a good person, and he doesn't get credit for anything. He's just smeared left, right, and sideways all the time by the press, and that's what we have to overcome. I don't know how to get around this left-wing 99.9% negativity all the time.
0: Yeah, I they're never going to stop, that's for sure. Deborah, God bless you, and I appreciate the phone call. 877-377-4373, 877-377-4373. Ben Ferguson filling in for Jesse Kelly. 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
0: Young American. Young American. She wants the young American. All right, well, Welcome back. It is the Jesse Kelly Show. Ben Ferguson filling in for Jesse. It is really nice to have you with us tonight. I want to get some of your phone calls also. Don't forget, I'd love to keep up with you on social media, so you can follow me on X at Ben Ferguson Show. And don't forget, grab my two podcasts I do. I do a morning one that's called the 47 Morning Update. I'll give you the biggest stories coming out of the White House in about 10 to 12 minutes, so you can grab that, again, the 47 Morning Update in the mornings wherever you get your podcasts. And then the Ben Ferguson podcast each and every day. All right, I want to get to your phone calls and get your reaction to what we've been talking about. But before we get to that, if you are like me and you want to make sure that you're safe all the time, you want to make sure that your family is safe, well, there is a great limited time deal that they've just announced with Byrna. 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I love them. They are incredible ways for you to protect and defend yourself. And not everyone is comfortable with a firearm, as I mentioned earlier, but everyone can handle a Byrna launcher in order to protect your family. You may already own a firearm, but before you face the financial, legal, and emotional weight of pulling that trigger, there's also the option of a Byrna. In fact, according to 2022 FBI statistics, less than 0.01% of all altercations require a lethal response. Now think about that. We all have a safety plan that includes firearms, but that's only necessary less than 1% of the time. Now, Byrna is perfect for a gift for a loved one. Maybe you've got kids going to school. By the way, it's legal in all 50 states. 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I own one of these myself. They are great for your family members. 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Just check out the Byrna launcher. 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Check it out. All right, let me get to some of your phone calls now. The number, 877-377. I love it. Every time I have to worry, I'm like, wait, am I giving out the number for my show? No, I got the right one. 877-377-4373. Let me go to Deborah. Let me go to Tracy in Kentucky. Welcome. You are on the Jesse Kelly Show. Ben Ferguson with you tonight. Hi.
2: Tracy, hi, Ben.
0: How are you?
2: Thank you very much. I appreciate the opportunity to talk.
0: Good. Absolutely. Go ahead. You're doing well.
2: Sorry.
0: Go ahead with your point.
2: Regarding still supporting Trump, yes, I voted for Trump. I still support him 100% and what he's doing. I don't always like to listen to him talk. Sometimes he's just very unfiltered and not polished like the professional politicians that we have. And sometimes that's a little unnerving. But I absolutely support the action that he's taken. I know that it's hard on everyone with health care and with the price of items and the cost of the war, but in the long run, I would love to see a comparison on how much the Iran war has cost to date compared to the money that was funneled out, hemorrhaged out for all of the illegal immigrants coming over our borders and how much they were supported, all of the fraud that was going on under the last administration. And
0: by the way, one of the things that I don't think Americans have really fully understood is just how much fraud that this administration has been able to uncover and continues to uncover. The amount of fraud that they are finding and then stopping is amazing. And it all started with Doge, but it's still happening now with the vice president leading that charge. And we're seeing it happen all over the country. By the way, we saw a massive amount of fraud that came undone in Ohio. That's a Republican-led state. And what we're learning is that a lot of these immigrants from Haiti, they have infiltrated our government and taking our money. And probably every single state in America, Republicans were asleep at the wheel for this, and now we're not. That's a good thing, and we got to fight back as much as we possibly can on it. But I'm very thankful that we're now learning just how bad the fraud is and how much we have to do to stop it.
2: Right. And I don't care about pointing fingers. I just want it stopped. And now that we're aware of it, we need, and everyone should support whatever efforts it takes to be rid of it and to be rid of the people who have done this. And I don't understand any other mindset other than that. And as far as, you know, I know the Iran war has cost a lot and may cost a lot more. But to me, in the long run, if it means our safety, I don't think you can put a price tag on that.
0: I think it's national security is my number one issue. And if you don't have a secure country, then what are we? That also includes Iran and nuclear weapon, nuclear bomb. That's why I'm okay with where the gas prices are. But I'm also a realist as a political, a consultant, an advisor, whatever you want to call me outside of what I do on radio every day. The one thing I will say, which I think is a really important point, is it does come down to ADD voters to win or lose an election. And if the president doesn't get the gas prices down soon, it will be a problem going into the midterms, a huge one. Now, he's talking about having a gas moratorium. We're going to talk more about that coming up. And I'm very glad the president's looking at doing that. Like, that's extremely important, okay? Extremely important that we do that. Like, unbelievably important that he does everything he can to get these prices down, including that possible moratorium. But I go back to the basic core issue here with this president. He puts Americans first. He cares about Americans first. And it comes with a price sometimes, doing the hard thing. Taking care of the threat of Iran is a hard thing, not an easy thing. If it was easy, everybody would do it. All right, we'll take a quick break. We'll come right back. Ben Ferguson filling in for Jesse Kelly, 877-377-4373. Much more coming up.
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19: President Trump is on the way to China to meet with Chinese President Xi Jinping. The meeting this week comes at a pivotal time in U.S.-China relations. China and Iran have a close strategic partnership, and China is Iran's largest trading partner, buying over 80% of its oil. All systems are go so far for the test flight of SpaceX's most powerful rocket to date. Here's Jim Roop.
20: The Starship V3 is the tallest rocket ever assembled and is set to make its first test flight May 19th after a successful launch rehearsal on Tuesday in South Texas. It's touted as the world's most powerful reusable rocket. It could be key to NASA's plan to return astronauts to the moon's surface and create a permanent moon base following the success of the Artemis II lunar mission. I'm Jim Roop.
19: And Conan O'Brien will be hosting the Oscars for a third time. This comes after he earned high marks for the second year of hosting back in March. Academy CEO Bill Kramer and Academy President Lynette Howell Taylor announced the news Tuesday afternoon. I'm Mark Mayfield.
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0: Welcome back. It is the Jesse Kelly Show. Ben Ferguson filling in for my good buddy Jesse. Nice to have you with us tonight. I want to get to some of your thoughts and your reaction. President Trump talking about the economy today, saying this at the White House.
30: President, you promised to bring inflation down. It's now at its highest level in 3 years. Are your policies not working? What's happening?
31: Policies are working incredibly. If you go back to just before the war, for the last 3 months, inflation was at 1.7%. Now, we had a choice. Let these lunatics have a nuclear weapon. If you want to do that, then you're a stupid person, and you happen to be. I mean, I know you very well. Anybody that wants them to have a nuclear weapon is a stupid person. So we said we're going to take the greatest stock market in history, and we're going to go down a little bit, and actually that turned out to be incorrect, because our stock market is now at the highest point in history, which frankly surprised a lot of people. It's a very simple message. Iran cannot have a nuclear weapon, and they won't have a nuclear weapon, and that's 100%. The Navy is gone, their Air Force is gone, their anti-aircraft is gone, their radar is gone, their leaders are gone. They're all gone. Iran will not have a nuclear weapon.
0: That's President Trump's response. Now, there are some, I think, that are really worried about this becoming an issue, all right? Larry Kudlow, friend of mine at Fox Business, saying this about the consumer prices rising 3.8% annually in April. Now, of course, the media is going to use this doom and gloom, but we have to be realistic about what that means for the average consumer. Listen to this back and forth with a White House official on this issue.
4: Appreciate your coming back on. All right. Now, we change gears a little bit. We welcome back to the show National Economic Council Director Kevin Hassett, my very dear friend. So, Kevin, certainly on the surface, you got to admit, today's CPI was a lousy number, 0.6%. Core ex-food and energy still up 0.4%. So the 12-month change is 3.8%, and the core change is 2.8%. What does an NEC director say on a day like today when the CPI is coming out so poorly?
7: Well, first of all, this is a temporary energy shock, and that's very clearly in the data. And you know, so the history of this is that people at the Federal Reserve and elsewhere tend to peer through energy shocks and use core CPI to forecast the future, not the energy shock data. And so that's really, if you're thinking about like what's going to happen over the next 6, 8, 10 months, then the best way to forecast that is movement in core. Now, core did blip up a little bit in this, not nearly as much as the top line because of the temporary shock. But the reason it blipped up was a technical matter dealing with the way they price housing. And if you exclude housing, core was 0.2, just what it was last month. And it'll be, you know, so it's basically looking like it's holding steady core, which is what we expect is going to happen because people expect this to be a temporary energy shock. And we've seen temporary energy shocks before, and they generally don't feed through to core, which is why they forecast future top line prices with core, not with the top line price.
4: Well, okay, so I, you know, devoutly hope it is temporary for any number of reasons. But when you look at the futures market, all right, so we're at about 102 bucks today, West Texas, WTI. That's the spot market, 102 bucks. Okay. 6 months says lower, but still $85. We don't get back to $78 in May of 27. That's the 12-month futures market. I guess the worrisome thing here, Kevin Hassett, is the futures markets, which can change their mind, but nonetheless, they're saying these high prices are going to be rather sticky, that they're not going to drop like, you know, heavy stones.
7: Well, don't forget that the futures market is weighing like all the probability weighted different possibilities. And so the futures market has to think, well, what if this lasts a really long time? What if this ends tomorrow? And then it sort of weighs all those different scenarios and shows up with the numbers that you're looking at. You know, President Trump is confident that this is coming close to the end and that the straits will be open soon. And I think that that produces a much better scenario for prices that's, you know, in the futures market where they're averaging in you know, downside scenarios that we don't believe are accurate. And don't forget, there's so much oil that can be gushed out once the straits are open, not only the stuff that's been stuck there, but the UAE and Saudi Arabia have an enormous amount of excess capacity, which we're highly confident that they're going to turn up as fast as they can, in part because they've been losing revenue with the strait closed. And so absolutely, the futures market are, you know, they're saying what you said, but I think it's because they're weighing different probabilities and different possibilities. And I think that the White House's position is this is very close to an end. And when that happens, there's going to be a gusher of oil and a reduction in prices.
0: Very close to an end. That was the takeaway that I got from that. I know that was a little bit longer soundbite, but I wanted you to hear the White House truly explain their position on this. Let's get to your phone calls, your reaction to this. And again, this goes back to, do you still support the President of the United States of America? It's a tough question. It is. Let's go to Abby in Indiana. Welcome. You are on the Jess Kelly Show. Ben Ferguson filling in. How are you?
8: Hey, Ben. Nice to speak to you. It's Abby. E-B-I-E.
0: Abby, I'm sorry. They have it up there as Abby. I apologize. Go ahead, Abby.
8: It's okay. Yes, I am a supporter. I'm like Deborah. I love the guy. He's not a wimp. He can go around the world and talk to these other men who are destroying their own countries. And the Iranians, they look at America and they say, oh, you call yourself Christian nation? You abort how many babies? You allow this gender stupid stuff? They don't want Christians to destroy their country, but I don't want their nuclear ideas to destroy our country. And I am very glad that our president does stand up and speak the truth. And he does tell the newsie, if you're stupid, you're stupid. He doesn't push around. He just says it like it is. That's what I like.
0: So for you, it's really not an issue of losing confidence. Are you understanding of where, like, gas prices are right now? Is that something you're understanding of?
8: Well, I'm not going to let it bother me. You got to give and take. It's going to happen. But the people have food. We have food. But we have people who have spent their money wrong with all these credit cards. And then they're not bringing their children up right to where you've got idiots that are politicians. You got politicians that, especially Democrats, I agree, Democrats. And then we've got also, we do have some Republicrats who call themselves Republicans who are Democrats.
0: Yeah,
8: and
0: I get it, and I get your point, and I appreciate your phone call. I got to run. Thank you, ma'am. Let me go to Brandon in Illinois, line 3. Thanks for waiting. You're on the Jesse Kelly Show. You're a Trump supporter. Are you still standing by him right now with where we are with the economy?
2: Hi, Mr. Ben Ferguson. Yes, sir, I am. I'm hoping Jesse Kelly is okay. I listened to the show. I was almost.
0: He's doing great, by the way. He's getting a long deserved relaxing break for a minute. That's all.
2: Okay, so he's just on a break. He's not having a baby or nothing, huh?
0: I don't think he's pregnant. I haven't gotten that word yet. But if he is, that'll be one hell of a breaking news story.
2: Well, I hope I bring a smile to his face because I love the show. But no, when I was asked if I still support Trump when I called in, I was almost taken off guard. Absolutely, I still support him. I can't believe that, do I care about, so $4.99 here in Illinois for a gallon of gas, and I fill up my old van, and yes, it might cost me $20 more to fill up my tank. I think it's worth it for America. I think, that's where I am. I mean, I don't mind gas prices, and if that's the way they got to get us, then that to me it just seems like everybody's after Trump, and gas, groceries, a lot of stuff, inflation, everything's going up for sure, except for our wages. But Illinois is a little bit of a crooked state, so I love the show, and you do a great job for taking over for Jesse Kelly, Ben. You sure do.
0: Thank you. I appreciate that. Thank you for listening, sir. It's good to talk to you. I want to get more of your reaction in here. We'll get more of your phone calls in here as well. 877-377-4373. Also, I'd love to keep up with you guys. If you're on X, follow me during the break, at Ben Ferguson Show. If you're on Instagram, a little different on Instagram, at Ben Ferguson Podcast. And grab my podcast if you wouldn't mind. I'd love to keep up with you there. I do two different ones. The Ben Ferguson Podcast, it's free every single day. And if you want to know what's happening out of the Trump White House each and every morning, I give you an update. It's called the 47 Morning Update. In about 10 to 12 minutes, you'll know the most important stories coming out of the White House that day before anyone else knows. 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
39: It's August 2023, a county government meeting in Pennsylvania's Lehigh Valley. A young woman, early 20s, steps up to the mic to speak.
40: My 2-month-old son was happily drinking milk from his bottle when he quickly started choking, turned blue, and went limp.
0: My boyfriend transported our son to the changing table as I grabbed an anti-choking device and my boyfriend began assembling it. 2 pumps of the device and my son was conscious, gasping for air and coughing up milk.
39: They all went to the ER to make sure the baby was okay.
0: But upon arriving at Lehigh Valley Hospital, the diagnosis quickly became something so different.
39: One of the doctors had a theory.
0: She stated to my father and mother-in-law that we are young, first-time parents who got frustrated with our baby and violently shook him to make him stop crying, and a confession would only make things easier for us.
39: The parents were told to leave the hospital without their son, and he wouldn't come home for 7 whole months.
0: I'm a postpartum mom dealing with the grief and the trauma of my son being ripped from my arms. And I'm a mom who lost everything in less than 24 hours due to one doctor's misdiagnosis. Enough is enough.
39: And then the next person speaks. And the next one. The stories they tell form a pattern of parents walking into a Lehigh Valley hospital to get help for a child, only to leave without them. And the same doctor's name kept coming up again and again. A pediatrician.
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39: That's what I wanted to know, too. From Serial Productions and The New York Times, I'm Diane Neary, and this is The Preventionist, a story about a doctor and the rise of a powerful field of pediatric medicine.
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0: Welcome back. It is the Jesse Kelly Show. Ben Ferguson with you. It's been an honor filling in for my good buddy Jesse, and I do want to get to some of your phone calls. Plus, love to keep up with you even after today. So if you wouldn't mind, follow me on X, Ben Ferguson Show, and grab my podcast, the Ben Ferguson Podcast, wherever you get your podcast. All right, let me get back to your phone calls. Let me go to Tom in New York. Thanks for waiting, Tom. You're on the Jesse Kelly Show. How are you?
1: Stand behind President Trump. And the problem is, and I'm an Uber driver, so I use gas all day long. So, and I was an engineer, but my job got displaced by people from other countries. Yet I was a Georgia Tech person and also went to the Naval Academy. And so when you date that back, I declined because Jimmy Carter was president. And I said, how can you be under a leader who's so weak and allows Americans to be captured?
0: Yeah.
1: And my thought was this, is that because you're defending any Americans like a citizen, like in Rome, you know, the Roman. You a citizen, you attack Caesar. The same thing as attacking a citizen was to attack Caesar. And I believe that we fail to remember what it is to be a citizen and to have the United States back us up. Not that we're not responsible for going to, you know, a country that's dangerous, but
0: sure.
1: With the gas prices, the problem I feel for President Trump is this, is that the conservative media has fallen for the straw man. If you look at GasBuddy.com, they always say, the conservative media, oh, go back to when, you know, oh, on Biden was $5. No, it was a temporary blip. Go to GasBuddy.com, look at the price charts. You'll see that they're actually trying to, because they know gas prices affect people's opinions, they're hammering it up. Look at the historic price of the gas per barrel. And you'll see when it was really super high, way higher than it is now, and also at the same level now, they held it under Biden at about $3.40 a gallon. Why is it now over a dollar more a gallon when it's not even as high? And you'll look, it goes to this election cycles. They're trying to nail President Trump for the midterm. And my suggestion is this, is that as the American people see that they're being manipulated by the oil industry and the people that, and the powers that be that are using the price spike as an excuse to jack up the gas prices way higher than Biden, I think the American people will be furious that they're being manipulated and lied to just like they were in 2020 about the election.
0: You know, the part that's so frustrating about what you just said, and I think it's an interesting point you're making, I think it's a valid point you're making, is that we live in such an ADD society now where the only thing people really want is instant gratification. And they forget that, I mean, if you don't like the gas prices now, why on earth would you ever vote for a Democrat? Because they've publicly stated they want the prices of Europe, which is $8-$9 a gallon for gas, to force you into their green new religion. And so if you hate what the president is, or what high gas prices, then you should never vote for a Democrat that believes what they believe. That would be totally insane, voting against your interests. But what they're doing now is, and the media certainly is obsessed with it, they were always defending, always defending the high gas prices under the Biden administration. It was defend at all costs. Now they're like, let's freak out, lose our minds, and scream five alarm fire. The sky is falling. Oh my gosh, can you believe what's happening? Right, like that's the new thing now. Is that the world is terrible, and can you believe what this president has done to you? Whereas before, before it was completely different, right? Before it was, hey, relax, like this is good. You know, we're going to get more of this and more of that and more of this and more of that. So it's and we're going to get green alternative energy, and you're saving the environment, right? You're saving the environment. That's what it was about then. That's changed. God bless you, Tom. I appreciate the phone call. Let me go to Gary, line 5. You are on the Jesse Kelly Show. Ben Ferguson with you. Hello.
2: Is it Gary or Kerry?
0: Kerry, I should say. Excuse me. I'm talking to you. Go ahead. Yeah, you're on. Go ahead.
2: Hey. perfect, man. I've been trying to get on for a long time. Anyway, I've got a perfect way for Trump, or basically for the gas prices, to possibly be remedied a little bit, is if they're producing so much extra gas, selling it overseas, and they need to make money, because I live in eastern Colorado, so I know a lot of farmers, and we got a ton of gas wells and oil wells out here. Why don't they, instead of charging a windfall tax, any excess oil that they produce by the barrel, they can sell at the world price, but to sell to us in the U.S., why don't they make it like $60 a barrel so that we're not getting so bent over the barrel, so to speak, and...
0: I think you're going to see a couple different things here. One, whether we like it or not, the price of oil is a world thing. So it's very hard to manipulate it in the way that you're describing it. It's going to be tough. I do think the smartest thing the president can do right now is have a moratorium on the gas tax. That'll lower prices at the pump. That will make a lot of Americans happy. And it also shows the president understands high gas prices hurt us. And it really matters to different people. That he needs to vote in the midterms. I'll leave it at that. All right. Been a pleasure being with you. I'll see you back here again real soon. Follow me, Ben Ferguson Show, wherever you grab your podcast. Grab it there.
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8: A meeting in China. I'm Ted Lindner, Fox News. President Trump on his way to Beijing to meet with the Chinese President Xi Jinping for a two-day summit to discuss future deals between the two countries. This comes as America and Iran are in an ongoing conflict, and there's no sign of an upcoming peace deal. The president speaking to reporters outside the White House on Tuesday before leaving for China, saying again that Iran wants to make a deal.
9: Their military is gone. It's wiped out. And we're only going to make a good deal. We'll see what happens, but I believe that one way or the other, it's going to be very good for the American people, and I think actually very good for the Iranian people.
8: The president stopping in Alaska before he made his way to Beijing, expected to arrive in a few hours. He says that any peace deal will not include a nuclear weapon for Iran. The two-day summit comes as China is looking to expand its global influence. Fox Business Network's Lydia Hu explains how this could be a problem for American farmers.
10: Ownership of American farmland is growing. That's why it's a problem. Nearly 46 million acres of American farmland are owned by foreigners. China's share, they own almost 250,000 acres nationwide. That is less than 1% of all foreign-owned farmland, but it's the concentration of that ownership in just a handful of states and by a handful of companies. There are five companies that account for roughly 90 52% of Chinese-held farmland in the United States. That's outsized influence.
8: The Panama Canal also a major issue after a Panamanian court ruled earlier this year that a Hong Kong-based firm can no longer operate both ends of the canal. U.S. officials say China's retaliating by detaining dozens of Panama-flagged ships since March. The canal handles more than 40% of U.S. container traffic worth roughly $270 billion in goods each year. 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
8: Shelley Capito, who had the backing of President Trump, has won the Republican nomination for U.S. Senate in West Virginia, while Democrats nominated Rachel Anderson. Carol Miller won the Republican nomination for U.S. House in West Virginia's 1st Congressional District, while Vince George won the Democrat nomination on Tuesday night. In Nebraska, Pete Ricketts won the Republican nomination for Senate, while Cindy Burbank won the Democrat nomination. And in the governor's race in Nebraska, Jim Pillen wins the Republican nomination. The Democrats get Lynn Walz. Potentially dark times at Hershey Park in Pennsylvania. Fox's Tom Rigotti with more.
22: 200 unionized maintenance workers may go on strike. Workers at the Pennsylvania Park, the Hotel Hershey, and the Giant Center rejected what Hershey Entertainment and Resorts describes as its last, best, and final contract offer after months of negotiations. The stalemate sets the stage for a union vote authorizing a 3-day strike this week that could impact operations just days ahead of the scheduled start of their summer season. However, park officials say they're still on track to open daily on May 21st. Tom Rigotti, Fox News.
8: President Trump defending his economic policies in a report shows surging inflation.
23: The consumer price index jumped 3.8% in April, the largest increase in 3 years, outpacing wage gains. President Trump says the inflation is short-term, tied to the Iran war.
24: Now, with all of this, inflation is much lower than it was under Biden. Biden had the highest inflation in the history of our country. Inflation is nothing by comparison.
23: The president says increases in gas prices and dips in the economy are worth the cost of preventing Iran from getting a nuclear weapon. At the White House, Jared Halpern, Fox News.
8: And a 40-year-old Missouri man charged with manufacturing explosives and distributing information linked to the New Orleans terror attack. Jordan Derrick also charged in connection with an apartment explosion in Missouri. The New Year's Eve 2025 New Orleans terrorist attack killed 14 people and injured nearly 60 others. I'm Ted Lindner. This is Fox News.
21: Have you heard the news?
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29: Are you sure we should get matching tattoos on our first date?
30: Sure. We'll probably stay together.
29: Probably? It's been 23 minutes since I ate. I can probably swim.
31: You should wait 30 minutes.
29: Okay, don't tell me what to do. Cannonball!

0: that he can, but the odds say that he can't.
1: I'm Jessica Rosenthal. As gas prices soar, inflation is starting to creep back up. But there are high hopes among some that it really is transitory this time.
2: I look forward to a swift response and hopefully bringing those numbers back down to where most of America feels comfortable and we can fill up our tanks.
3: And I'm David Marcus. I've got the final word on the Fox News Rundown.
4: President Trump will spend the next few days in China, where he'll hold talks with Chinese leader Xi Jinping.
5: He's been a friend of mine. He's been somebody that we get along with. And I think you're going to see that good things are going to happen. This is going to be a very exciting trip.
4: And the president goes to China with the Iran conflict far from settled.
5: We'll win it one way or the other. We'll win it peacefully or otherwise.
4: Adding right before taking off for Beijing, he won't need China's help. One reporter asked the president about inflation spiking up because of the conflict.
5: We had a choice. Let these lunatics have a nuclear weapon. If you want to do that, then you're a stupid person, and you happen to be. I mean, I know you very well.
4: The president also predicted that once the conflict's over, there'll be a lot of oil and prices will drop. But Democrats are wary of the Trump-China trip. Senate Minority Leader Chuck Schumer says,
6: Xi Jinping has Donald Trump salivating at the prospect of $1 trillion Chinese investments in America that would threaten America's supply chains, threaten economic independence, threaten national security.
4: So with Iran and trade, even Taiwan, there's a lot on the agenda for the president on this trip.
0: There are so many disagreements between the United States and China, and this is one of the ways to clear them.
4: Gordon Chang is a senior fellow at the Gatestone Institute, an expert on China who's written numerous books.
0: I tend to think that President Trump shouldn't go to China, but the point here is that he is definitely doing so. I think we can accomplish more by not talking to the Chinese. We've issued warnings. I think we need to carry through on those warnings. So I would prefer to see us impose those costs on China and then talk if the Chinese want to.
4: Okay.
0: And if the Chinese want to talk, have them come to the United States rather than President Trump going to their capital.
4: He touts a friendship that he has with Xi Jinping. You know, he's liked to have relationships with leaders, even adversaries, including, you know, his meeting a couple of years ago, a couple of them, the summits he had with North Korea's leader in his first term in office.
0: I can't tell you what President Trump is thinking, but for Xi Jinping, friendship does not matter. Relationship doesn't matter. The Chinese have always been ruthlessly pragmatic, Xi Jinping even more so. So I don't think that this actually helps because the Chinese generally tend to see signs of friendship as signals of weakness. And so they then take advantage of it.
4: The Iran conflict hangs over all of this. He has said that the ceasefire with Iran is on life support. He called their latest counterproposal trying to end the conflict garbage. China's been involved. They've had talks recently with Iran's foreign minister. They want the hostilities to end. Is there a chance that China leads us into some sort of a deal through this meeting?
0: There's always a chance. I don't think it's very likely. We got to remember the basis of this is that China supported Iran across the board for decades. China essentially transplanted its nuclear weapons program on Iranian soil, which is the reason why we have a war in the first place. China's been using Iran to destabilize the Middle East. So this is long-held Chinese foreign policy. Whether President Trump can change that, you know, I hope that he can. But the odds say that he can't.
4: Iran gets a lot of revenue out of China. Almost all of its oil is sold to China. China gets nearly half of its energy from the Strait of Hormuz. And, of course, the shipping there is mostly halted because of this conflict. So who needs the Iran conflict to end more, us or China?
0: China, for sure. The United States gets very little through the Strait of Hormuz. And we need to end Iran's nuclear weapons program, and we need to take away their ballistic missiles. So,
4: does this give President Trump more leverage? Does he have strength going into this meeting because China needs the Iran conflict to end?
0: Yes, that's certainly one of President Trump's high cards in this meeting. We know that the oil shock has hit China's economy. China has already a fragile economy, and there's something even more important. And that is because Xi Jinping has turned his back on consumption as the basis of the Chinese economy, his only hope of economic growth is to export more. To export more, he needs a calm world. Now, Xi Jinping.

0: has been making that world more turbulent through supporting proxy contests around the globe. So, yeah, China right now needs peace, and President Trump can deliver it. So this is a very interesting situation. You know, a lot of people say, oh, you know, China's very long-term thinking. Well, no, because what they're doing right now is very short-term.
1: Trade. Certainly, there's a lot of tension, President Trump and trade in a lot of countries, China specifically. We had huge tariffs on China at the beginning of his second term. Then they've negotiated those down. He's bringing with him, President Trump, nearly 20 CEOs, big names from American industry, including some financial leaders from Visa and MasterCard, Goldman Sachs. Apple CEO is going to be there. Elon Musk of Tesla and SpaceX are going to be there. Does that have leverage trying to work something out with China on trade?
0: No, as a matter of fact, it gives China leverage because China will use that against the United States. You know, China always says, well, we'll further open up our economy. And, you know, they'll try to get something from Trump on other issues for that. But we know that Xi Jinping has been closing the Chinese economy down. And especially since the middle of 2023, he's been making life extremely difficult for American and other foreign companies in China, especially with his amendments to the counter-espionage law, which essentially criminalized normal business practices. So I think the position of the United States should be to try to get American companies out of China to lessen their vulnerability to a hostile Chinese regime. And so I don't see this as in our interest at all.
1: I mentioned Tesla's CEO being on this Trump trip to China. Earlier this year, the president suggested on a trip to Detroit, he would welcome Chinese automakers to build factories here in the U.S. and manufacture their cars with American workers. That concerns some in the U.S. auto industry, especially in Michigan. And lawmakers from that state are co-sponsors of legislation with Republican and Democrat support to ban Chinese vehicles from entering the market.
0: It is a horrible idea. We know the Chinese regime has publicly called for the destruction of the United States. We know that they use every point of contact to subvert us. So we should be reducing China's points of contact with our society, not increasing them. So this is absolutely the wrong way to go.
1: What would be the harm of a Chinese vehicle here?
0: Well, Chinese EVs, for instance, which is what they're primarily selling these days, are rolling spy machines because they collect information and they send it back to Beijing. And so we do not need more Chinese espionage in our country. Plus, also, if these are automated drive cars, then, you know, China can, it wants to, can take a car and drive it off the cliff or into oncoming traffic. So, no, we should not be allowing China's EVs into our roads.
1: Taiwan has been an area of concern for ours for many years. The president of China, Xi Jinping, has said over and over he wants a reunification. People have feared that they might take Taiwan by force. Do you think that's a topic that they'll discuss this time around?
0: China always raises it. And by the way, it's unification, not reunification.
1: Okay.
0: Because the People's Republic has never exercised sovereignty over Taiwan. As a matter of fact, no Chinese regime has ever held indisputable sovereignty to Taiwan. Taiwan, people don't think they're Chinese. You know, you look at self-identification surveys. So this would be a hostile invasion, not a reunification of the country. And I hope President Trump continues American foreign policy to protect Taiwan, because it's not only in Taiwan's interest, it's in our interest as well. It's not just the fact that Taiwan Semiconductor Manufacturing Company, TSMC, makes 92% of the world's most sophisticated semiconductors. It's because Taiwan is seen as a test of American credibility. And it's also at a time when China is attacking democracies. We should not allow the Chinese to annex any democracy, especially one as important as Taiwan.
1: Do you think that they would? Do you think they would militarily do that? Do you think that's really a plan that they'll put into effect at some point?
0: Xi Jinping has made it clear that annexation of Taiwan is a test of his personal legitimacy. Right now, I don't think they can do it because Xi Jinping has decimated the top of the Chinese military with his relentless and intensifying purges. There are no operational officers at the top of the military, which China would need to coordinate something as difficult as an invasion of the main island of Taiwan. So, no, I don't think right now that they are in any condition to do that. They can threaten. They can have all these hostile and belligerent exercises around Taiwan. But I don't think that they can actually launch an invasion, at least at the present moment.
1: You mentioned Chinese spying and surveillance. We had the spy balloon a couple of years ago that was famously flying overhead. But there's also, you have the book Plan Red, China's Project to Destroy America, and you've talked a lot about China undermining us. We've had that with Russia in the 2016 election in the past, where social media, our foreign adversaries are active trying to pit us against each other. How active is China at that right now?
0: China in 2020 was very active in the presidential election. It supported Joe Biden over Bernie Sanders in the Democratic Party primaries, and it supported Biden over Trump in the general election. And in 2024, we saw a change in China's election activities. They devoted most of their efforts towards state and local elections. They were pretty much out of the presidential election from what we can tell. But they're still very involved in our electoral process.
1: But what about in general with social media, not election-oriented, but just in general, trying to get people riled up?
0: We saw that in TikTok. So, for instance, before the change in ownership, when you looked at the videos on Hamas, 96.5% of them, according to one study, supported the terrorist group. I mean, that was not organic. That was China using the algorithm, the curation algorithm, to propagate its narratives. We know that China did that, for instance, right after the Russian invasion of Ukraine, supporting Moscow's efforts. We know that TikTok has been used to promote illicit drug use in the United States. That relates to its fentanyl campaign against us. And we also know that they try to divide Americans. So they've been very successful at that.
1: China, competitor, enemy, adversary, what word do you like best?
0: Enemy, which is the only appropriate one, because China considers us to be an enemy. We know this because in May 2019, People's Daily, which is the most authoritative publication in China, carried a landmark editorial that declared a, quote, people's war on us. That's a phrase that has great resonance in Communist Party history. And if we needed any clarification, in March of 2023, PLA Daily, which is the main propaganda organ of the Chinese military, defined people's war as total war. They didn't really need to do that for themselves. They were doing that for us. So they've made it very clear that what they think of us. They consider us an enemy. We need to consider them an enemy as well.
1: Gordon Chang, who is senior fellow at the Gatestone Institute and author of many books on China, the latest Plan Red, China's Project to Destroy America. I know you'll be watching the summit closely. Thank you very much for being here.
0: Oh, thank you so much, Dave.

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7: 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Pause there. I don't know anybody that retires at 54, which just so happens to be 1 year below the youngest judge. Quote, Virginia judges are appointed by the General Assembly, where Democrats hold majorities in both chambers, and could then fill all of those vacancies with all of those forced early retirements. And the court, of course, would put on sympathetic Democratic lawyers that would sign on to their corrupt, unconstitutional gerrymandering plan. Why? They want to seize power.
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13: Good morning. It's Wednesday, May 13th. I'm Chris DeMeo, and this is the Fox News Rundown. President Trump is set to meet with Chinese President Xi Jinping in China. The president says he'll ask for his cooperation to reopen the Strait of Hormuz. We hear more from Fox's Aisha Hosni.
14: He did say he's going to have a long talk with him about it, noting, though, that China is the largest buyer of Iranian crude oil.
15: We've had no problem, and he's been a friend of mine. He's been somebody that we get along with.
14: Trump says the ceasefire with Iran is on life support.
13: Tariffs will also be discussed. He'll also talk about Taiwan and an $11 billion weapons package. King Charles will announce the British government's plans in a speech to Parliament today, but questions remain over whether British Prime Minister Keir Starmer will survive to see them through. Fox's Jonathan Savage reports from London.
16: The state opening of Parliament is one of the big events of British politics, steeped in tradition, grandeur, and political theatre. King Charles, in full crown and robes, will read a speech outlining his government's agenda, but it's a government in chaos. Dozens of Labour Party lawmakers want their leader, Prime Minister Keir Starmer, to resign. They blame him for their party's unpopularity and want bolder leadership. Starmer insists he won't quit, and he'll hope today's event provides some positive momentum. Jonathan Savage, Fox News.
13: That's the Fox News Rundown for Wednesday, May 13th. I'm Chris DeMeo, Fox News.
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1: Mail order access to an abortion pill is being restored by the Supreme Court. For now, the High Court issued an emergency order Monday to give the justices more time to consider the issue. More from Tony Waterman.
2: The order from the Supreme Court allows pharmacy or mail order access without in-person doctor visits to continue for another week as lawyers send arguments to the court. Manufacturers of mifepristone argue the drug is safe, but conservative states say mailing the drug weakens their abortion bans. Medication abortions using mifepristone now account for a majority of abortions in the U.S., blunting the impact of the overturning of Roe v. Wade in 2022. Since then, nearly half of all U.S. states have implemented bans or restrictions on the medical procedure. Tony Waterman, Washington.
1: President Trump claims the U.S. destroyed seven small Iranian boats. Earlier Monday, U.S. Central Command leader Admiral Brad Cooper said the military destroyed several vessels that fired on U.S. warships in the Strait of Hormuz. Former New York City Mayor Rudy Giuliani is in critical but stable condition, battling pneumonia. More from Mark Mayfield.
3: Giuliani was rushed to a South Florida hospital on Sunday with a severe respiratory issue that required a ventilator. His spokesman, Ted Goodman, says the 81-year-old is now breathing on his own and is being monitored as a precautionary measure. Goodman also says Giuliani was diagnosed with restrictive airway disease following his exposure to toxins at Ground Zero after the 9/11 terror attacks on America, adding complications to any respiratory issues. I'm Mark Mayfield.
1: Secretary of State Marco Rubio will take over for Caroline Leavitt as press secretary today. Leavitt is out on maternity leave to give birth to her second child. Rubio will host the first White House briefing without Leavitt. I'm Michael Kastner.
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7: I'm Jerry Willis, and this is the Fox Business Report. Stocks finishing mixed on Tuesday with the tech-heavy NASDAQ falling as the AI trade retreats, and inflation picked up faster than expected in April and hitting the highest level in 3 years as the Iranian war delivered higher gas prices. David Nicholas of Nicholas Wealth Management says the rally on Wall Street can continue despite hot inflation.
13: The good news is what's driving that. This is not a broad-based inflation scare. What's driving it is energy. Look, energy is up 17.9% year over year. What happens is when we get an Iran resolution, not if, but when we get that resolution, that headline inflation number is going to come down a lot faster than what I think most people realize.
7: The Dow rising 56 points, the NASDAQ lower by 186, S&P 500 down 12. This morning, the producer price index for April will be released. That's your Fox Business Report. I'm Hillary Barsky, invested in you.

0: This is the Fox News Rundown.
1: The latest consumer price index shows inflation is up. Fox Business reporter Lauren Simonetti says inflation rose 3.8% over this time last year, and she says that number is now outpacing wage growth.
2: Most of the increase came from energy. This is an energy story, up almost 18%. Gasoline specifically up 28%, airfare up 20%. You can see there transportation and clothing rising more than 4% each, shelter up 3.3%.
1: Core inflation is up as well. Minus food and gas, it's up 2.8%. During a defense budget hearing before the House Appropriations Committee Tuesday, Democrats, including Congresswoman Rosa DeLauro, criticized the administration's spending asks, including money for a missile defense system and naval ship modernization.
3: With gas prices and inflation numbers increasing, the American people just want to afford the basic necessities for everyday life. But this administration is not doing anything to help them with the cost of living crisis.
1: The president has floated the idea of suspending the federal gas tax. That would have to get through Congress, though there is plenty of Democratic support, including from Colorado Senator John Hickenlooper.
4: We've got to do everything we can possibly do to help American workers, the working people in this country, get to the end of the month and still be able to pay their rent. And we're not there. And so gas prices have gone up so much, suspending the taxes isn't going to solve it. That's almost a joke. But I'll support every little bit we've got to do.
1: There are some bright spots in the economic picture. In April, home sales rose slightly, 0.2% from March. And the Port of Los Angeles, one of the nation's busiest, processed nearly 6% more containers last month than a year ago, driven by an increase in imports despite concerns over trade.
5: I trust the administration on this. I know President Trump plays a long game, and very quickly we should see numbers coming down.
1: Louisiana Republican Congresswoman Julia Letlow is running for Senate.
5: You know, Louisiana, we know how to unleash domestic energy right here in the Gulf of America. We're going to continue doing that. I'm so grateful for this administration for the deregulation that they put in place so we can continue doing that right off our coast. I think that's going to help with inflation and affordability. So we're going to keep plugging away in Louisiana to help the cause.
1: What do you think the plan should be beyond that to tackle that or work to bring it back down? And I say that, I know everything is being seen through the lens of midterms, right? So what would you, as somebody who's running not for House seat, but for a Senate seat, what would you say, I guess, in addition, you'd want to see done, if anything?
5: Yeah, again, I think that when I talk to voters all across Louisiana and we talk about what's happening in Iran and making sure that they have absolutely no capability to form a nuclear weapon, they fully support the administration's endeavors to make sure that we are protecting American lives first. I go back to supporting this administration, supporting President Trump and what he's doing to keep us safe. And I look forward to a swift response and hopefully bringing those numbers back down to where most of America feels comfortable and we can fill up our tanks and go along on our way.
1: Yeah, do you feel confident gas prices will go back down quickly? I mean, Louisiana is an energy-rich state. You probably know people in the business. Is there, I guess if you talk to any of them, is there confidence that this will go back down quickly or might it take some time?
5: I feel fully confident that those numbers will go down, especially when we have success over with the conflict. And whenever I talk to our oil and gas industry right here in Louisiana, they are doing their part. They are stepping up. There are tens of thousands of jobs in Louisiana in the energy sector, and they're going to continue plugging away to make sure that they're providing what our country needs so that we're not reliant on other countries. It's so important when it comes to energy production. So we're going to keep doing our part right here in Louisiana.
1: Okay, let's talk about your job right now. We know you're running for Senate, but the House has a bit of a to-do list in front of it. When it comes to reauthorizing FISA 702, the warrantless surveillance capability for foreign targets abroad, the House got an extension on that. But some are demanding a provision that would require a warrant for searches of American data to use FISA 702. And others are demanding a provision that would ban a central bank digital currency. And I want to know, do you have a position on that? Do you want to see a ban? Does it need to be tied to FISA?
5: Again, I support the administration and I support leadership's stance on FISA moving forward. I know how important FISA is when it comes to national security. So I'll continue to be supportive with how leadership crafts the future bill and how the administration would like to move forward. We cannot tie the president's hands at a time like this. So I'm going to continue supporting leadership and the administration and how they craft the bill moving forward.
1: And how do you feel about this reconciliation language that would allow, I guess it would allot really $1 billion for Secret Service security upgrades to the new White House ballroom currently under construction?
5: Well, we saw what happened at the Hilton. The president absolutely needs a space available that is secure so that situations like that don't ever happen again. So I fully support building the ballroom and the security that it will take to make sure it's secure.
1: Is $1 billion appropriate? Do you think there should be discussion about exactly what that would go toward, or do you think it should just be that sort of lump sum?
5: Well, I'll continue reading through it. But again, I support the administration in needing that security and want everyone to be safe. So if $1 billion is the price tag that it's going to take to make sure that an area is secure and a president doesn't have to worry about losing his life every event he goes to, then yes, I think it's my duty to step up and support that as well.
1: Let's turn to the race you are currently in for the Senate seat, currently held by Senator Cassidy. Tell us why you want to jump from the House to the Senate. I know a lot of your colleagues are actually retiring from the House and running for other office. Why did you make this? How did you make this decision?
5: Well, I definitely see public service as a calling more than anything else. And Louisiana was devastated by the vote that Senator Cassidy took, not just to impeach the president, but to convict him. You know, when I was running for this seat 6 years ago, I heard about it wherever I went in my district. People were distraught and upset that he turned his back on Louisiana and forgot that he represents the people of Louisiana by casting that judgmental vote. And they have not forgotten. And I want to make sure that they have somebody they can depend on over in the Senate side who understands that this is not my seat. It's the people's seat. And I'm here to represent them. And that I make sure that I know that this is me being in service to them and listening to their concerns and issues before I ever cast a vote or make a decision on their behalf. They don't have to worry that I will ever waver when times are tough, that I make sure that I'm representing the people of Louisiana. So that is why I took the leap of faith after President Trump asked me to join the race and gave me his complete and total endorsement. He looked at everybody who was in the race and said, Julia, I need you over there on the Senate side. And it's been an honor to run for the United States Senate. And we are almost there. May 16th is Election Day.
1: Did President Trump have a role in you running? Like, in other words, did he ask you to run, or did you say, I'm going to run? And then he said, I like you of all of them.
5: No, you probably saw the Truth Social post where it was a direct ask, run, Julia, run. And so, wow, what an incredible honor to have the leader of the free world with the most powerful endorsement in the world ask you to jump into a race. And, you know, my path to Congress is not conventional. I'm not a career politician. I don't hold on to this so tightly as some of my other colleagues. And so it's an honor to take another leap of faith and continue working with the president to move forward the America First agenda. Proven that to him on the House side, and I will continue to do it on the Senate side as well.
1: Now, Senator Cassidy is not going into this primary without a fight. He is saying, and I know you already know this and have commented about it, I want you to tell us, he's saying when you worked at the University of Louisiana Monroe as an administrator under the former university president that you embraced DEI, you called yourself a strong progressive leader, and he's now calling you liberal. What do you say in response to that?
5: Well, go look at my record. My record proves that I am conservative to the core. And DEI 6 years ago was introduced in higher education as something that could be a tool to encourage students, staff, faculty to work hard and go achieve the American dream. And I quickly witnessed the left completely hijack any of those efforts and turn it into indoctrination of our students, Marxism, holding people down instead of lifting them up. And so once I witnessed that firsthand, because I was in education, I spent the last 5 years in Congress fighting against it. That's why I authored the Parents' Bill of Rights to root out DEI in our K-12 programs. It's why I supported the End Woke and Higher Education Act in Congress, and it's why I've voted continuously to get DEI out of our military and out of our academies, while Senator Cassidy voted time and time again to entrench it even further. So that could not be farther from the truth. He has spent, close to $14 million in attack ads against me, and yet we are still surging in the polls. And that is a testament to how strong and conservative the state is and how strong the Trump endorsement is and how much they believe in the America First agenda.
1: When you worked in education, did you, because I'm reading things that are being attributed to you, and I just want you to clarify, did you feel when you worked in education that there wasn't enough minority representation in faculty, that there weren't enough women? How did you feel at that time?
5: Well, if you look back at the statistics, there were only 8% of female faculty members. And so the student body was 65% female. So, of course, you want there to be more women stepping up. And but it should not be based on anything other than merit. And if you listen to my entire interview, I talk about anonymity in hiring processes, that people should not be advanced just because of the color of their skin or their gender. They should earn it. And so I'm always going to be supportive of anyone who is earning their path forward to success.
1: Let's talk about redistricting before I let you go. A lot of it is happening because of the latest Supreme Court decision that had to do with your state. The Calais decision emanated out of Louisiana. Do you think Louisiana will eliminate both congressional seats held by Democrats, or just the one that was specifically ruled unconstitutional?
5: Well, I am so incredibly proud and excited that the Supreme Court did the right thing in striking that these districts can no longer be drawn based solely upon race. You know, I've run for Congress for 3 times now, and every single time I've had to run in a different district because it was litigated to the nth degree and never knew. And that's a disservice to the voters and disservice to those of us who are running. So I'm so grateful that the Supreme Court did the right thing. And I believe that it is before the state legislature today as we speak in Louisiana. I have full faith that they will do the right thing and draw fair maps, and excited to see what they come up with. But as for now, it is in the state's hands where it belongs.
1: Congresswoman Julia Letlow, now a Senate candidate, thank you so much for joining us and for your time.
5: Appreciate you so much. Thank you.

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16: News. I'm Chris DeMayo. President Trump's expected to land in China this morning. He'll meet with President Xi Jinping this evening. He says he'll ask for Xi's cooperation to reopen the Strait of Hormuz, but there are plenty of other items on the agenda.
17: Tariffs, AI, and rare earth minerals used in chips are also expected to come up.
16: Fox's Aisha Hosni in Beijing. FBI Director Kash Patel gets grilled by senators while testifying on the agency's 2027 budget request.
17: Maryland Senator Chris Van Hollen and FBI Director Kash Patel sparring over reports about Patel's drinking habits.
18: Director Patel, come on. These are serious allegations that were made against you.
19: The allegations are
18: that you filed.
17: The two had several heated moments.
16: Fox's Kristen Goodwin. 12 people hospitalized after severe rain and flooding in Turkey. 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

0: is the Fox News Rundown. Now a look at sports.
1: The San Antonio Spurs are just one win away from their first trip to the NBA's Western Conference Finals since 2017, beating the Minnesota Timberwolves 126-97 behind 27 points from Victor Wembanyama to take a 3-2 series lead. Off the court, the Philadelphia 76ers announced that they've parted ways with President Daryl Morey. Now, all of that news overshadowed by a day of tragedy around the NBA, including 13-year veteran Jason Collins, who was the first openly gay active male player in any of the four major sports, passing away at the age of 47 from brain cancer. That's sports in the Fox News Rundown. I'm Greg Thompson, Fox News.
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3: I'm a big believer in the idea that if it's not broke, don't fix it. He is not. He is an innovator. Calipari is not a status quo guy. He's not. He's never been. He never will be. So he's giving us a load of malarkey here, and I like it because I'm going to send this to Cal and say, yeah, that's right, Cal. I criticized you because I rarely do because I think the dude is brilliant and should be listened to. If we are to expand, my hope is that at least half the spots are held for non-Power 4 teams. That's right. That's a good idea, except if he is on the bubble and he doesn't get in and all of a sudden Akron's getting in, then he'll be pissed. There's only one reason to make these decisions, and that's money. And in this era, that's the right reason. It simply is. As someone who's been both David and won some and Goliath who lost some, that's what makes this tournament special. We can't afford to lose that special place in our sport. I agree. For Outkicks, don't at me. I'm Dan Dokich, and this is Fox News Rundown.
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8: For almost the entirety of the half century I've lived on Earth, I've had experts, teachers, politicians, and activists hectoring me about how climate change is going to destroy the planet. But this week, in the New York Times, of all places, is evidence that climate alarmism is finally starting to cool down. Quote, Democrats do not have to campaign on climate change anymore, end quote, blared the headline this week as author Matt Huber argued that voters are rather turned off by the subject. I would suggest that this is because it is the single most expensive lie in human history. In elementary school, I endured warnings of a coming ice age. Then, by high school, it was global warming that was minutes away from ending humanity. By the time I was an adult, the warming having failed, surprisingly, to occur, we settled on climate change as the vague name for the inevitable apocalypse. In 2018, as Representative Alexandria Ocasio-Cortez was coming into prominence, she told us that we had a mere 12 years to fix the climate problem or we would all die. In that time, untold trillions have been spent by the government, along with basically every business in the country, to hold the weather at bay, even though every prediction the alarmists have made have fallen flat. Now, finally, after 50 years of hysteria, the New York Times, the very gray lady with her hair on fire over climate change this whole time, tells us it's not such a big deal after all? Say what you will, but as an apocalyptic hoax, climate alarmism has had an absolutely historic run. Overpopulation nonsense had a few years in the 60s, but nothing compared to the decades of pure insanity that we have had to live through thanks to Al Gore's unhinged predictions. Everyone wants to be a good steward of Mother Nature. Littering is bad and all that, but performative nonsense like paper straws that melt in your cocktail or cars that shut themselves off every 10 seconds are meaningless gestures. Expensive, meaningless gestures. Nothing about American climate policy or attitudes towards it have ever made any sense. We tighten our belts and pay through the nose to keep our emissions low, while the rest of the world basically fires huge carbon dioxide cannons up into the sky. For once, I agree with the New York Times. It is time for this madness to end. We do not need to saddle our children with the emotional and economic damage of make-believe climate disasters. Americans are smart enough to know that whatever the loony left might tell them, the end is not nigh. This is David Marcus, Fox News digital columnist and author of Charade, The COVID Lies That Crushed the Nation.
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20: He's still in the air. I'm Dave Anthony, Fox News. President Trump on his way to China for talks with Chinese leader Xi Jinping.
21: He's been a friend of mine. He's been somebody that we get along with. And I think you're going to see that good things are going to happen.
20: And they meet in the middle of an Iran conflict that has halted Iran's oil shipping with a U.S. blockade. And China is Iran's biggest oil customer.
22: The president says that he does not need President Xi to intervene on his behalf when it comes to the Iran talks, securing an Iran deal. Although he did say that he's going to have a very long talk with him about Iran, as China is the one that stands to benefit the most from the Strait of Hormuz reopening.
20: That's Fox's Aisha Hosni in Beijing. The president also told reporters before leaving, Iran won't be his top issue in the talks. So what is?
21: I would say more than anything else will be trade.
20: And after all the tariffs he imposed earlier on China, more than a dozen business leaders, including the CEOs of Tesla and Apple, are on this Trump trip. And the president posted on Truth Social during the flight that he'll be asking China's leader to open up the country so those brilliant people can work their magic. Another loss in court for Democrats in the congressional redistricting controversy. Days after Virginia's Supreme Court report rejected and threw out new voter-approved map that could have helped Democrats flip four House seats from Republicans. Missouri Supreme Court rules against a Democratic challenge there to a new map that helps the GOP.
2: Missouri's eight U.S. House seats are filled by six Republicans and two Democrats. The new map splits a western district that for decades contained nearly all of Kansas City to potentially gain a 7-1 GOP advantage.
20: Fox's Gernal Scott. In Nebraska, Cindy Burbank won the Democratic primary for a Senate seat, defeating a candidate some Democrats called a Republican plant. And Burbank's reportedly considering dropping out of the race to potentially help independent Dan Osborne challenge incumbent Republican Senator Pete Ricketts. 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
20: As President Trump heads to China for talks with the Iran conflict still an issue, the War Secretary says the goal remains the same.
33: To prevent Iran from having a nuclear weapon. And if that has to be done kinetically and militarily, the Department of War is locked and loaded and ready to do that.
20: Pete Hegseth said that at a House hearing that focused on the military budget.
33: This department remains laser focused on increasing lethality and survivability of our fighting force from the front lines. The factory floors.
20: Hegseth faced a lot of questions in the House. And then at a Senate hearing about a 44% proposed budget increase to $1.5 trillion.
34: As Delaware Democratic Senator Chris Coons put it,
35: what's the cost of the war we're in Iran?
34: Acting Pentagon Comptroller Jules Hurst previously testified that number as $25 billion last month. Now?
35: And so now we think it's closer to $29. That's because of updated repair and replacement of equipment costs. And also just general operational costs to keep people in theater.
34: He said that doesn't include repairs to American facilities. Some senators and representatives asked for more specific breakdowns. Secretary Hegseth promised the Pentagon will keep Congress apprised of costs as Operation Epic Fury continues.
33: When it's relevant and required, we will share it.
34: Kevin Uretsky, Fox News.
20: More than 2 years after a cargo ship crashed into Baltimore's Key Bridge, collapsing it into the water and killing six workers on the bridge,
36: the United States unsealed an indictment charging three defendants.
20: U.S. Attorney Kelly Hayes, two companies based in India and a superintendent for the Dali container ship are facing numerous charges. The companies say a tragic accident is being criminalized. On Wall Street, stock futures are mixed, down for the Dow, up for the NASDAQ, the reverse of yesterday. With the Dow gained 56 points, but the NASDAQ dropped 185, down from a record high. In the NBA playoffs, a blowout. San Antonio beat Minnesota 126-97 to take a 3-2 series lead. I'm Dave Anthony, and this is Fox News.
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1: Summit between world powers. Good morning, I'm Gordon Deal, along with Nicole Murray. On this Wednesday, May 13th, glad you're with us. Here's what's up this hour.
2: President Trump is prepping for highly anticipated talks with his Chinese counterpart in Beijing. We'll have a preview.
1: The Pentagon says the cost of the Iran war has reached $29 billion, but it's not clear how many more tax dollars are needed.
2: With applications down, business schools at places like Purdue and Johns Hopkins are offering sharp discounts for MBAs.
1: And suspicious bets through prediction markets about a U.S. invasion of Cuba.
3: Yeah, there's one anonymous individual who has a new account with no previous activity, and all of a sudden in February has bet $57,000 that the U.S. will indeed invade Cuba, which was such a large bet that it's more than anybody else has bet in the entire world on this market.
1: Nick Penzenstadler at USA Today on the red flags at prediction markets like Kalshi and Polymarket. President Trump says the financial struggles of Americans are not a factor in his decision-making as he seeks to negotiate an end to the Iran war. Trump is under pressure from fellow Republicans, as you know, who fear

0: the start of the Iran war, with increased prices largely driven by higher energy costs. Gas prices rose 5.4% last month. A top official at the Pentagon now says the cost of the war with Iran has risen to about $29 billion. Jay Hurst, the comptroller, pointed to updated numbers about repairs and replacement of equipment during testimony before Congress yesterday. Hurst said $29 billion did not include the cost of repairing more than a dozen American military bases damaged by Iranian attacks.
1: Now we think it's closer to 29. That's because of updated repair and replacement of equipment costs, and also just general operational costs to keep people in theater.
0: Defense Secretary Pete Hegseth, despite pressure from both sides of the political aisle, would not answer questions about how much money outside of the Pentagon's normal budget would ultimately be needed to finance the war and when he would request it. The House hearing concluded with top Republican and Democrats urging Hegseth to move quickly to submit a request for additional money to fund the war. President Trump is downplaying differences with President Xi Jinping of China over the U.S. and Israel's conflict in Iran as he headed to Beijing for a high-stakes summit. Trump has been unsuccessfully pressing Xi to use China's considerable leverage to prod Iran to agree to U.S. terms to end the more than two-month-old war, or at the very least, reopen the Strait of Hormuz.
2: Well, I think, number one, we're going to have a long talk about it. I think he's been relatively good, to be honest with you. You look at the blockade, no problems. They get a lot of their oil from that area. We've had no problem.
0: Trump, over the course of the conflict, has veered between venting that China, the world's biggest buyer of Iranian oil, hasn't done more to pressure Tehran, and acknowledging that the Chinese government helped de-escalate the conflict last month by urging the Islamic Republic to return to the negotiating table. Beijing publicly insists that it wants to see the war end and has been working diplomatically behind the scenes to help its ally, Pakistan, push to broker a peace agreement. Make sure to check out a podcast of today's show, by the way, full of stories you won't hear this hour. 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
1: Thanks for spending time with us. Welcome into Wednesday. Will an additional political price be paid for the latest inflation numbers? The Bureau of Labor Statistics says inflation rose to 3.8% for the year ending in April as disruptions to the energy market from the Iran war added to underlying price pressures. Analysis now from Zach Halashak, economics reporter at the Washington Examiner. Zach, break down today's inflation.
2: Yeah, so I mean, it popped up 0.5 percentage point from just last month on an annual basis. So we're now running at 3.8%, higher from a year ago. Most of that, the big majority of that, is being driven obviously by these higher energy prices that are a direct result of the war in Iran, disruptions in the Strait of Hormuz, gas prices spiking. If we're looking at oil itself alone, right before the war started, I looked it up. It was running about $67 a barrel, and then last month, when this data is from, it shot up above $100 a month, which is just a huge increase. Obviously, you're hearing a lot of complaints from consumers. Consumer sentiment is souring. It's not the greatest situation.
1: Yeah. Beyond the headline number, and if energy is the big driver here, were there any other red flags?
2: I mean, it's every month we've been seeing, even before the energy price spike, that there are certain items and goods and services in this basket here that are higher than others. I mean, one that sort of stands out is beef prices. I'm a big steak guy, so I eat a lot of beef. and notice that it's up almost 15% year over year. Fruit and vegetable prices are up like 6% or so. Clothing prices, apparel prices are up 4-ish percent. There are some good things in there. We've seen used car prices go down almost 3% from a year ago. So it's, like I said, it's a mixed bag. But the big headline out of this is that energy prices are really driving that headline number up higher.
1: Yeah.
2: But if you look at just March alone, or April alone, sorry, it rose 0.9%, which is quite a bit for a single month in terms of price increases.
1: We're speaking with Zach Halashak, economics reporter at the Washington Examiner. The story is called Inflation Rose to 3.8% in April, highest since 2023, as Iran war raised energy prices. How about the political trouble here, perhaps for the president or Republicans in general, based on this?
2: Yeah, not good for either of them. Cost of living, affordable.
3: President Trump is optimistic about his official state visit to China. Before departing the White House for his long trip, Trump said exciting things are going to happen when he meets with Chinese President Xi. China and Iran have a close strategic partnership, and Trump says he will have a long talk with Xi about Iran, adding he doesn't think China needs to intervene in the war. The president described Xi as a good friend. The crew of the Artemis II, which returned to Earth last month, were greeted as heroes on Capitol Hill. Senator Ted Cruz of Texas singing their praises.
4: Artemis II wasn't simply a successful mission. It was proof that this nation still has extraordinary talent.
3: The crew surpassed the record set by Apollo 13 for the farthest distance traveled by human beings. They met with the Senate Commerce, Science, and Transportation Committee, which is chaired

0: by Senator Cruz. And the Consumer Price Index, which was released Tuesday by the Labor Department, shows the annual inflation rate is 3.8%. That's up from 3.3% in March. It's the highest since May of 2023. That's politics. I'm Mark Mayfield.
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5: The World Health Organization says there are no signs of the start of a larger hantavirus outbreak. In the latest update, the WHO said there have been 11 cases reported. All are among passengers and crew of the hantavirus-infected cruise ship where three people died. 16 Americans who were on the cruise are now in quarantine in Nebraska, while two others are in Atlanta. Health officials have said the risk to the public remains low. Dr. Gregory Poland, an infectious disease expert with the Mayo Clinic, says the hantavirus is nothing new.
6: What is new about it is we've never had a ship-based outbreak, and I don't think it was based on the ship. I think it was these individuals happened to be clustered together.
5: Senior citizens are more often turning to cannabis for self-medication to help with pain, sleep issues, or mental health concerns. A new study published in JAMA Network Open looked at adults 60 to 85 in Colorado. Health update. I'm Sarah Lee Kessler.
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7: Monday night's decisive Game 5 of the PWHL playoff semifinal series between Minnesota and Montreal was postponed due to player safety concerns related to illness. The league hasn't revealed details of the illness, but did report the symptoms were not consistent with hantavirus. The game has been rescheduled for tonight at 7 Eastern. 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
0: An ice cream company is offering a new product that aims to help consumers put their phones down. Matt Manson explains.
10: Halo Top is set to release a silent mode spoon. It's designed to put your mobile device on the Do Not Disturb setting by using an NFC connection that's used for things like contactless payment or sharing data. The company's website says the spoons will be available on Friday for a limited time and will go for around $5.
0: Android and iPhone users can now text each other with end-to-end encryption. It's now in beta form for users with the most updated software. When fully implemented, it will help protect texting from hackers. Google says they fought off a massive cyber attack. The company says the hack was being run by a group that wanted to use AI to launch a mass vulnerability exploitation operation. Google's threat intelligence group has not yet named the hacking group in question. And OpenAI is launching what they call their development company. It's designed to encourage more companies to adopt artificial intelligence. Tech Report, I'm Mark Mayfield.
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11: It's shaping up to be an 80s summer when it comes to concerts. The latest to hit the road, The Fix.
0: Their U.S. tour kicks off July the 11th in Pleasantville, New York, and wraps up August the 8th in Denver, Colorado. The Smithereens will join the band as the supporting act on more than half a dozen dates. Tickets available now on the official website of The Fix. I'm Mark Mayfield.
11: Kanye West has been ordered to pay four musicians for copyright infringement.
3: A Los Angeles jury ruled Tuesday that the rapper and his companies have to pay over $400,000 to the musicians after using a sample of their music in an early version of his 2021 hit Hurricane without getting legal clearance. The group that sued on behalf of the musicians called the ruling a victory for working artists who typically lack the resources to go against a celebrity like West. I'm Tammy Trujillo.
11: And the Oscar hosting duties go to a familiar name to Academy Award watchers again.
12: Thank you very much.
13: When Conan O'Brien hosted the Oscars this year, he joked that he was the last human host of the award show.
12: Next year, it's going to be a Waymo and a Tux.
13: No Waymo, but probably a Tux. The Motion Picture Academy announcing that O'Brien will be back to host the show on ABC and Hulu for a third year in a row. The ratings for this year's show were down 9%, though it's unclear if the ratings ever have anything to do with the host. Next year will be the 99th Oscars. I'm Jason Nathanson.
11: ABC will also air the Grammy Awards on February 7th. And that's entertainment. I'm Daria Albinger.
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18: President Trump is due to meet with Chinese leader Xi Jinping this week in Beijing. More from Nick Harper.
19: The U.S. president is hoping to do deals with China, getting them to buy more agricultural products and U.S. energy. And he's floated the idea of creating a joint venture, a board of trade, to keep dialogue going between the U.S. and China beyond this summit. But the topic of Iran will be in the background as an ever-present worry for both sides. Ahead of the trip, the U.S. has imposed sanctions on 12 entities and individuals accused of selling Iranian oil to China. And the U.S. warns it could crack down on other Chinese companies as part of its attempts to cut off revenue streams for Tehran. I'm Nick Harper in Washington.
18: The World Health Organization says there are no signs of the start of a larger hantavirus outbreak. More from Mark Mayfield.
0: In an update Tuesday, the WHO said there have been 11 cases reported, with 9 of those being confirmed. All cases are among the passengers and crew of the hantavirus-infected cruise ship, where 3 people died. 16 Americans who were on the cruise are now in quarantine in Nebraska, while 2 others are in Atlanta. Health officials have said the risk to the public remains low. I'm Mark Mayfield.
18: Former President Barack Obama made a surprise visit to a taco shop in Austin, Texas on Tuesday to show support for Democratic candidates in the Lone Star State. He was there to support U.S. Senate candidate James Tallarico and Gina Hinojosa, who is running for governor. And Google and SpaceX are reportedly interested in putting orbital data centers in space. The Wall Street Journal says the orbiting facilities are not a done deal yet, and it's not clear if they would be cost-effective when launch costs are included. Stock futures are higher as Wall Street awaits another April inflation report. I'm Michael Kastner. All systems are go so far for the test flight of SpaceX's most powerful rocket to date. More from Jim Roop.
20: The Starship V3 is the tallest rocket ever assembled and is set to make its first test flight May 19th after a successful launch rehearsal on Tuesday in South Texas. It's touted as the world's most powerful reusable rocket. It could be key to NASA's plan to return astronauts to the moon's surface and create a permanent moon base following the success of the Artemis II lunar mission. I'm Jim Roop.
18: Household debt is climbing to a record high. Tammy Trujillo with details.
3: According to the Federal Reserve Bank of New York, household debt reached $18.8 trillion in the first quarter of 2026, and the record debt levels come as Americans face rising inflation. The New York Fed reported that mortgage balances climbed to over $13 trillion. Auto loan balances grew to over $1 trillion, and home equity lines of credit reached $446 billion. According to the New York Fed, 4.8% of outstanding household debt was in some stage of delinquency at the end of March.
18: The host of next year's Oscars was announced on Tuesday, and Jason Nathanson reports it's a name familiar to watchers.
12: Thank you very much.
13: When Conan O'Brien hosted the Oscars this year, he joked that he was the last human host of the award show.
12: Next year, it's going to be a Waymo in a tux.
13: No Waymo, but probably a tux. The Motion Picture Academy announcing that O'Brien will be back to host the show on ABC and Hulu for a third year in a row. The ratings for this year's show were down 9%, though it's unclear if the ratings ever have anything to do with the host. Next year will be the 99th Oscars. I'm Jason Nathanson.
18: eBay is rejecting GameStop's takeover bid. The auction site called GameStop CEO Ryan Cohen's unsolicited $56 billion proposal neither credible nor attractive. Among the concerns eBay cited included the uncertainty regarding the video game retailer's financing proposal. I'm Michael Kastner.
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3: There are strong thunderstorms across the plains and Midwest, while early season heat is building in parts of the South and the Southwest. Across the central and southern plains, including Colorado, Kansas, Oklahoma, and Texas, expect thunderstorms, some of them severe enough to bring large hail, damaging winds, and heavy rainfall. Highs range from the 70s in Colorado and Kansas to the upper 80s in Texas. Along the East Coast, expect a mix of sun and clouds with a few showers from the mid-Atlantic into the Northeast. Highs range from the upper 60s in New England to the low 80s further south. In the Midwest, including Missouri, Iowa, Illinois, and Indiana, scattered showers and thunderstorms continue with temperatures near 80. The Deep South and Gulf Coast stay warm and humid with highs in the mid-80s to near 90, while the Desert Southwest stays the hottest part of the country with highs in the mid-90s to the low 100s under sunny skies. California remains mostly dry as temperatures reach the 60s along the coast and into the low 80s inland, while the Pacific Northwest remains cooler with clouds and periods of light rain as highs reach the 60s. That's your national forecast. I'm Tammy Trujillo.
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2: NBA playoffs. Victor Wembanyama, 27 points, 17 boards to help the Spurs crush the Timberwolves, 126-97. Take a 3-2 lead in the West semis. Anthony Edwards scored 20 for Minnesota. Said Wembanyama set the tone.
21: Some of the stuff that Wemby was doing, you don't really have too much of an answer for it. Just kind of hope he misses. He came out high, he made a bunch of shots. I feel like we adjusted, fought back in the game.
2: Grizzlies forward Brandon Clark, dead at the age of 29 from a possible drug overdose. Former NBA player Jason Collins has died at the age of 47 after battling brain cancer. Collins became the first openly gay athlete to play in one of North America's four major professional sports leagues. Stanley Cup playoffs. Golden Knights beat the Ducks 3-2 in overtime. Take a 3-2 lead in the West semis. Sabres beat the Canadiens 3-2 to even the series at 2. That's sports. I'm Ron Tomas.
22: General Motors is announcing layoffs. The automaker is cutting between 500 and 600 white-collar jobs. The positions are in information technology around the world as GM focuses on artificial intelligence and other skill sets. Economists are skeptical of the financial windfall promises for cities hosting the World Cup this summer, including Houston and Dallas. The security costs alone are enormous.
23: We feel like that threat level is extremely high, especially in soft areas outside of the stadiums.
22: Houston officials have noted the city will be lucky to break even. Homeland Security Secretary Mark Wayne Mullen says they're expecting 5 million people from all over the world.
23: For 39 days, we're going to have basically 78 Super Bowls.
22: Inflation and rising costs aside, 4 out of 5 consumers say they've made an impulse buy in 2026. Mark Mayfield with the details.
0: A new survey from marketing agency Partner-Centric found that more than half of shoppers say their budget is tighter this year. Gen Z and millennial consumers are the most likely to have made an impulse buy, with food being the top category. Clothes came in a close second, followed by electronics. The head of Partner-Centric credits the desire for a small reward when things get expensive and stressful.
24: Watch me.
22: Dua Lipa is suing Samsung after they allegedly used her likeness to sell TVs without any compensation. She's filed a $15 million lawsuit, and eBay has rejected GameStop's takeover bid. Matt Mattinson with more.
10: The auction site called GameStop CEO Ryan Cohen's unsolicited $56 billion proposal neither credible nor attractive. Among the concerns eBay cited included the uncertainty regarding the video game retailer's financing proposal. GameStop had said it had a $20 billion financing commitment along with $9 billion in cash, leaving a big funding gap. Cohen previously told CNBC he was ready to take his offer directly to shareholders if eBay rejected the proposal.
22: I'm Monica Nelson with your consumer and business news.
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15: 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A polygamist from Utah and an L.A. 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
0: President Trump is optimistic about his official state visit to China. Before departing the White House for his long trip, Trump said exciting things are going to happen when he meets with Chinese President Xi. China and Iran have a close strategic partnership, and Trump says he will have a long talk with Xi about Iran, adding he doesn't think China needs to intervene in the war. The president described Xi as a good friend. The crew of the Artemis II, which returned to Earth last month, were greeted as heroes on Capitol Hill. Senator Ted Cruz of Texas singing their praises.
7: Artemis II wasn't simply a successful mission. It was proof that this nation still has extraordinary talent.
0: The crew surpassed the record set by Apollo 13 for the farthest distance traveled by human beings. They met with the Senate Commerce, Science, and Transportation Committee, which is chaired by Senator Cruz. And the Consumer Price Index, which was released Tuesday by the Labor Department, shows the annual inflation rate is 3.8%. That's up from 3.3% in March. It's the highest since May of 2023. That's politics. I'm Mark Mayfield.
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22: The World Health Organization says there are no signs of the start of a larger hantavirus outbreak. In the latest update, the WHO said there have been 11 cases reported. All are among passengers and crew of the hantavirus-infected cruise ship where three people died. 16 Americans who were on the cruise are now in quarantine in Nebraska, while two others are in Atlanta. Health officials have said the risk to the public remains low. Dr. Gregory Poland, an infectious disease expert with the Mayo Clinic, says the hantavirus is nothing new.
27: What is new about it is we've never had a ship-based outbreak, and I don't think it was based on the ship. I think it was these individuals happened to be clustered together.
22: Senior citizens are more often turning to cannabis for self-medication to help with pain, sleep issues, or mental health concerns. A new study published in JAMA Network Open looked at adults 60 to 85 in Colorado. Health update. I'm Sarah Lee Kessler.
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28: Monday night's decisive Game 5 of the PWHL playoff semifinal series between Minnesota and Montreal was postponed due to player safety concerns related to illness. The league hasn't revealed details of the illness, but did report the symptoms were not consistent with hantavirus. The game has been rescheduled for tonight at 7 Eastern. 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
0: An ice cream company is offering a new product that aims to help consumers put their phones down. Matt Manson explains.
10: Halo Top is set to release a silent mode spoon. It's designed to put your mobile device on the do not disturb setting by using an NFC connection that's used for things like contactless payment or sharing data. The company's website says the spoons will be available on Friday for a limited time and will go for around $5.
0: Android and iPhone users can now text each other with end-to-end encryption. It's now in beta form for users with the most updated software. When fully implemented, it will help protect texting from hackers. Google says they fought off a massive cyber attack. The company says the hack was being run by a group that wanted to use AI to launch a mass vulnerability exploitation operation. Google's threat intelligence group has not yet named the hacking group in question. And OpenAI is launching what they call their development company. It's designed to encourage more companies to adopt artificial intelligence. Tech Report, I'm Mark Mayfield.
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22: It's shaping up to be an 80s summer when it comes to concerts. The latest to hit the road, The Fix.
0: Their U.S. tour kicks off July the 11th in Pleasantville, New York, and wraps up August the 8th in Denver, Colorado. The Smithereens will join the band as the supporting act on more than half a dozen dates. Tickets available now on the official website of The Fix. I'm Mark Mayfield.
22: Kanye West has been ordered to pay four musicians for copyright infringement.
3: A Los Angeles jury ruled Tuesday that the rapper and his companies have to pay over $400,000 to the musicians after using a sample of their music in an early version of his 2021 hit Hurricane without getting legal clearance. The group that sued on behalf of the musicians called the ruling a victory for working artists who typically lack the resources to go against a celebrity like West. I'm Tammy Trujillo.
22: And the Oscar hosting duties go to a familiar name to Academy Award watchers again.
11: Thank you very much.
12: When Conan O'Brien hosted the Oscars this year, he joked that he was the last human host of the award show.
11: Next year, it's going to be a Waymo in a tux.
12: No Waymo, but probably a tux. The Motion Picture Academy announcing that O'Brien will be back to host the show on ABC and Hulu for a third year in a row. The ratings for this year's show were down 9%, though it's unclear if the ratings ever have anything to do with the host. Next year will be the 99th Oscars. I'm Jason Nathanson.
22: ABC will also air the Grammy Awards on February 7th. And that's entertainment. I'm Daria Albinger.
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18: President Trump is due to meet with Chinese leader Xi Jinping this week in Beijing. More from Nick Harper.
13: The U.S. president is hoping to do deals with China, getting them to buy more agricultural products and U.S. energy.
2: And he's floated the idea of creating a joint venture, a board of trade, to keep dialogue going between the US and China beyond this summit. But the topic of Iran will be in the background as an ever-present worry for both sides. Ahead of the trip, the US has imposed sanctions on 12 entities and individuals accused of selling Iranian oil to China. And the US warns it could crack down on other Chinese companies as part of its attempts to cut off revenue streams for Tehran. I'm Nick Harper in Washington.
18: The World Health Organization says there are no signs of the start of a larger hantavirus outbreak. More from Mark Mayfield.
0: In an update Tuesday, the WHO said there have been 11 cases reported, with 9 of those being confirmed. All cases are among the passengers and crew of the hantavirus-infected cruise ship, where 3 people died. 16 Americans who were on the cruise are now in quarantine in Nebraska, while 2 others are in Atlanta. Health officials have said the risk to the public remains low. I'm Mark Mayfield.
18: Former President Barack Obama made a surprise visit to a taco shop in Austin, Texas on Tuesday to show support for Democratic candidates in the Lone Star State. He was there to support U.S. Senate candidate James Tallarico and Gina Hinojosa, who is running for governor. And Google and SpaceX are reportedly interested in putting orbital data centers in space. The Wall Street Journal says the orbiting facilities are not a done deal yet, and it's not clear if they would be cost-effective when launch costs are included. Stock futures are higher as Wall Street awaits another April inflation report. I'm Michael Kastner. All systems are go so far for the test flight of SpaceX's most powerful rocket to date. More from Jim Roop.
5: The Starship V3 is the tallest rocket ever assembled and is set to make its first test flight May 19th after a successful launch rehearsal on Tuesday in South Texas. It's touted as the world's most powerful reusable rocket. It could be key to NASA's plan to return astronauts to the moon's surface and create a permanent moon base following the success of the Artemis II lunar mission. I'm Jim Roop.
18: Household debt is climbing to a record high. Tammy Trujillo with details.
3: According to the Federal Reserve Bank of New York, household debt reached $18.8 trillion in the first quarter of 2026, and the record debt levels come as Americans face rising inflation. The New York Fed reported that mortgage balances climbed to over $13 trillion. Auto loan balances grew to over $1 trillion, and home equity lines of credit reached $446 billion. According to the New York Fed, 4.8% of outstanding household debt was in some stage of delinquency at the end of March.
18: The host of next year's Oscars was announced on Tuesday, and Jason Nathanson reports it's a name familiar to watchers.
6: Thank you very much.
14: When Conan O'Brien hosted the Oscars this year, he joked that he was the last human host of the award show.
6: Next year, it's going to be a Waymo and a Tux.
14: No Waymo, but probably a Tux. The Motion Picture Academy announcing that O'Brien will be back to host the show on ABC and Hulu for a third year in a row. The ratings for this year's show were down 9%, though it's unclear if the ratings ever have anything to do with the host. Next year will be the 99th Oscars. I'm Jason Nathanson.
18: eBay is rejecting GameStop's takeover bid. The auction site called GameStop CEO Ryan Cohen's unsolicited $56 billion proposal neither credible nor attractive. Among the concerns eBay cited included the uncertainty regarding the video game retailer's financing proposal. I'm Michael Kastner.
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3: There are strong thunderstorms across the plains and Midwest, while early season heat is building in parts of the South and the Southwest. Across the central and southern plains, including Colorado, Kansas, Oklahoma, and Texas, expect thunderstorms, some of them severe enough to bring large hail, damaging winds, and heavy rainfall. Highs range from the 70s in Colorado and Kansas to the upper 80s in Texas. Along the East Coast, expect a mix of sun and clouds with a few showers from the mid-Atlantic into the Northeast. Highs range from the upper 60s in New England to the low 80s further south. In the Midwest, including Missouri, Iowa, Illinois, and Indiana, scattered showers and thunderstorms continue with temperatures near 80. The Deep South and Gulf Coast stay warm and humid with highs in the mid-80s to near 90, while the Desert Southwest stays the hottest part of the country with highs in the mid-90s to the low 100s under sunny skies. California remains mostly dry as temperatures reach the 60s along the coast and into the low 80s inland, while the Pacific Northwest remains cooler with clouds and periods of light rain as highs reach the 60s. That's your National Forecast. I'm Tammy Trujillo.
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4: NBA playoffs, Victor Wembanyama, 27 points, 17 boards to help the Spurs crush the Timberwolves, 126-97. Take a 3-2 lead in the West semis. Anthony Edwards scored 20 for Minnesota. Said Wembanyama set the tone.
7: Some of the stuff that Wemby was doing, you don't really have too much of an answer for it. Just kind of hope he misses. He came out high, he made a bunch of shots. I feel like we adjusted, fought back in the game.
4: Grizzlies forward Brandon Clark, dead at the age of 29 from a possible drug overdose. Former NBA player Jason Collins has died at the age of 47 after battling brain cancer. Collins became the first openly gay athlete to play in one of North America's four major professional sports leagues. Stanley Cup playoffs. Golden Knights beat the Ducks 3-2 in overtime. Take a 3-2 lead in the West semis. Sabres beat the Canadiens 3-2 to even the series at 2. That's sports. I'm Ronza Moss.
22: General Motors is announcing layoffs. The automaker is cutting between 500 and 600 white-collar jobs. The positions are in information technology around the world as GM focuses on artificial intelligence and other skill sets. Economists are skeptical of the financial windfall promises for cities hosting the World Cup this summer, including Houston and Dallas. The security costs alone are enormous.
19: We feel like that threat level is extremely high, especially in soft areas outside of the stadiums.
22: Houston officials have noted the city will be lucky to break even. Homeland Security Secretary Mark Wayne Mullen says they're expecting 5 million people from all over the world.
19: For 39 days, we're going to have basically 78 Super Bowls.
22: Inflation and rising costs aside, 4 out of 5 consumers say they've made an impulse buy in 2026. Mark Mayfield with the details.
0: A new survey from marketing agency Partner-Centric found that more than half of shoppers say their budget is tighter this year. Gen Z and millennial consumers are the most likely to have made an impulse buy, with food being the top category. Clothes came in a close second, followed by electronics. The head of Partner-Centric credits the desire for a small reward when things get expensive and stressful.
4: Watch me.
22: Dua Lipa is suing Samsung after they allegedly used her likeness to sell TVs without any compensation. She's filed a $15 million lawsuit, and eBay has rejected GameStop's takeover bid. Matt Mattinson with more.
10: The auction site called GameStop CEO Ryan Cohen's unsolicited $56 billion proposal neither credible nor attractive. Among the concerns eBay cited included the uncertainty regarding the video game retailer's financing proposal. GameStop had said it had a $20 billion financing commitment along with $9 billion in cash, leaving a big funding gap. Cohen previously told CNBC he was ready to take his offer directly to shareholders if eBay rejected the proposal.
22: I'm Monica Nelson with your consumer and business news.
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0: President Trump is optimistic about his official state visit to China. Before departing the White House for his long trip, Trump said exciting things are going to happen when he meets with Chinese President Xi. China and Iran have a close strategic partnership, and Trump says he will have a long talk with Xi about Iran, adding he doesn't think China needs to intervene in the war. The president described Xi as a good friend. The crew of the Artemis II, which returned to Earth last month, were greeted as heroes on Capitol Hill. Senator Ted Cruz of Texas singing their praises.
29: Artemis II wasn't simply a successful mission. It was proof that this nation still has extraordinary talent.
0: The crew surpassed the record set by Apollo 13 for the farthest distance traveled by human beings. They met with the Senate Commerce, Science, and Transportation Committee, which is chaired by Senator Cruz. And the Consumer Price Index, which was released Tuesday by the Labor Department, shows the annual inflation rate is 3.8%. That's up from 3.3% in March. It's the highest since May of 2023. That's politics. I'm Mark Mayfield.
1: Here's what's happening.
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16: The World Health Organization says there are no signs of the start of a larger hantavirus outbreak. In the latest update, the WHO said there have been 11 cases reported. All are among passengers and crew of the hantavirus-infected cruise ship where three people died. 16 Americans who were on the cruise are now in quarantine in Nebraska, while two others are in Atlanta. Health officials have said the risk to the public remains low. Dr. Gregory Poland, an infectious disease expert with the Mayo Clinic, says the hantavirus is nothing new.
17: What is new about it is we've never had a ship-based outbreak, and I don't think it was based on the ship. I think it was these individuals happened to be clustered together.
16: Senior citizens are more often turning to cannabis for self-medication to help with pain, sleep issues, or mental health concerns. A new study published in JAMA Network Open looked at adults 60 to 85 in Colorado. Health update. I'm Sarah Lee Kessler.
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21: Monday night's decisive Game 5 of the PWHL playoff semifinal series between Minnesota and Montreal was postponed due to player safety concerns related to illness. The league hasn't revealed details of the illness, but did report the symptoms were not consistent with hantavirus. The game has been rescheduled for tonight at 7 Eastern. 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
0: An ice cream company is offering a new product that aims to help consumers put their phones down. Matt Mattinson explains.
10: Halo Top is set to release a silent mode spoon. It's designed to put your mobile device on the do not disturb setting by using an NFC connection that's used for things like contactless payment or sharing data. The company's website says the spoons will be available on Friday for a limited time and will go for around $5.
0: Android and iPhone users can now text each other with end-to-end encryption. It's now in beta form for users with the most updated software. When fully implemented, it will help protect texting from hackers. Google says they fought off a massive cyber attack. The company says the hack was being run by a group that wanted to use AI to launch a mass vulnerability exploitation operation. Google's threat intelligence group has not yet named the hacking group in question. And OpenAI is launching what they call their development company. It's designed to encourage more companies to adopt artificial intelligence. Tech Report, I'm Mark Mayfield.
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22: It's shaping up to be an 80s summer when it comes to concerts. The latest to hit the road, The Fix.
0: Their U.S. tour kicks off July the 11th in Pleasantville, New York, and wraps up August the 8th in Denver, Colorado. The Smithereens will join the band as the supporting act on more than half a dozen dates. Tickets available now on the official website of The Fix. I'm Mark Mayfield.
2: Kanye West has been ordered to pay four musicians for copyright infringement.
3: A Los Angeles jury ruled Tuesday that the rapper and his companies have to pay over $400,000 to the musicians after using a sample of their music in an early version of his 2021 hit Hurricane without getting legal clearance. The group that sued on behalf of the musicians called the ruling a victory for working artists who typically lack the resources to go against a celebrity like West. I'm Tammy Trujillo.
2: And the Oscar hosting duties go to a familiar name to Academy Award watchers again.
5: Thank you very much.
6: When Conan O'Brien hosted the Oscars this year, he joked that he was the last human host of the award show.
5: Next year, it's going to be a Waymo in a tux.
6: No Waymo, but probably a tux. The Motion Picture Academy announcing that O'Brien will be back to host the show on ABC and Hulu for a third year in a row. The ratings for this year's show were down 9%, though it's unclear if the ratings ever have anything to do with the host. Next year will be the 99th Oscars. I'm Jason Nathanson.
2: ABC will also air the Grammy Awards on February 7th. And that's entertainment. I'm Daria Albinger.
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9: President Trump is expecting good results from his official state visit to China. Before departing the White House for his trip, Trump said exciting things are going to happen when he meets with Chinese President Xi Jinping. Tom Yamas is in Beijing.
12: Looming large, the war with Iran. Can President Trump convince China to push the Iranian regime to make a nuclear deal and stop attacking oil tankers in the Strait of Hormuz? China is Iran's biggest ally.
13: And we're going to have a long talk about it. I don't think we need any help with Iran. We'll win it one way or the other.
9: China is the biggest buyer of Iranian oil. South Carolina Republicans are rejecting a call from President Trump to redraw the state's congressional maps. Tammy Trujillo with the latest.
3: Five state senators broke ranks with the party on Tuesday and voted against a plan to divide South Carolina's one Democratic Black majority House district. On Truth Social Monday night, Trump called on the South Carolina Senate to be, quote, bold and courageous, like the Republicans in Tennessee, who moved last week to eliminate that state's only Democratic Black majority district. The redistricting comes after a recent Supreme Court ruling limited the use of race in drawing congressional maps.
9: A replacement for acting ICE Director Todd Lyons has been selected. Mark Mayfield reports.
0: According to multiple reports, Dave Venturella will assume the role after Lyons leaves his post at the end of this month. Lyons has led the agency since March of last year, and his last day will be May 31st. His replacement, Venturella, is a longtime ICE official and a former private prison executive.
9: PayPal will pay a $30 million settlement with the Department of Justice over concerns of bias in favor of minority-owned businesses. The issue centered on the company's Economic Opportunity Fund, which aimed to use $530 million to uplift Black and minority-owned small businesses. I'm Michael Kastner. Consumer prices jumped more than expected in April, rising at their fastest rate since May 2023. Mitch McCann reports that's according to the latest report from the Labor Department that was out on Thursday.
14: The Consumer Price Index rose 0.6% in April, putting its one-year pace at 3.8%, well above the Federal Reserve's longstanding goal of 2% for inflation.
9: Excluding volatile food and energy costs, the rate was 2.8% on an annual basis. Energy prices saw the biggest jump. Food and housing were also more expensive. President Trump is taking aim again at the press. This time it's the New York Times. More from Sarah Lee Kessler.
4: In a lengthy Tuesday morning Truth Social post, the president slammed the Times over its report on the ballooning cost of his project to renovate the Lincoln Memorial Reflecting Pool. The original price tag was $1.8 million, but now the Times says it soared to over $13 million. Trump called the current reflecting pool an embarrassment, accusing the newspaper of inaccurately and without shame, constantly making major mistakes in its coverage. I'm Sarah Lee Kessler.
9: World Cup soccer matches are now only 1 month away, but many Los Angeles hotel owners are not excited. Jeff Zarinum runs the Hollywood Hotel, and he says the World Cup is not filling up his rooms.
7: It looks like it's turning out to be a bust in terms of business for hotels.
9: He's only expecting to fill up 65% of his rooms next month. The American Hotel and Lodging Association says 70% of L.A. hotels are seeing disappointing numbers for the World Cup timeframe. And former NBA player Jason Collins has died at the age of 47 after battling brain cancer. Collins' family announced Tuesday that he died peacefully at home, surrounded by relatives after recently suffering a recurrence. I'm Michael Kastner.
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3: There are strong thunderstorms across the plains and Midwest, while early season heat is building in parts of the South and the Southwest. Across the central and southern plains, including Colorado, Kansas, Oklahoma, and Texas, expect thunderstorms, some of them severe enough to bring large hail, damaging winds, and heavy rainfall. Highs range from the 70s in Colorado and Kansas to the upper 80s in Texas. Along the East Coast, expect a mix of sun and clouds with a few showers from the mid-Atlantic into the Northeast. Highs range from the upper 60s in New England to the low 80s further south. In the Midwest, including Missouri, Iowa, Illinois, and Indiana, scattered showers and thunderstorms continue with temperatures near 80. The Deep South and Gulf Coast stay warm and humid with highs in the mid-80s to near 90, while the Desert Southwest stays the hottest part of the country with highs in the mid-90s to the low 100s under sunny skies. California remains mostly dry as temperatures reach the 60s along the coast and into the low 80s inland, while the Pacific Northwest remains cooler with clouds and periods of light rain as highs reach the 60s. That's your national forecast. I'm Tammy Trujillo.
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8: NBA playoffs, Victor Wembanyama, 27 points, 17 boards to help the Spurs crush the Timberwolves, 126-97. Take a 3-2 lead in the West semis. Anthony Edwards scored 20 for Minnesota, said Wembanyama set the tone.
11: Some of the stuff that Wemby was doing, you don't really have too much of an answer for it. Just kind of hope he misses. He came out high, he made a bunch of shots. I feel like we adjusted, fought back in the game.
8: Grizzlies forward Brandon Clark, dead at the age of 29 from a possible drug overdose. Former NBA player Jason Collins has died at the age of 47 after battling brain cancer. Collins became the first openly gay athlete to play in one of North America's four major professional sports leagues. Stanley Cup playoffs. Golden Knights beat the Ducks 3-2 in overtime. Take a 3-2 lead in the West semis. Sabres beat the Canadiens 3-2 to even the series at 2. That's sports. I'm Ron Tomas.
22: General Motors is announcing layoffs. The automaker is cutting between 500 and 600 white-collar jobs. The positions are in information technology around the world as GM focuses on artificial intelligence and other skill sets. Economists are skeptical of the financial windfall promises for cities hosting the World Cup this summer, including Houston and Dallas. The security costs alone are enormous.
15: We feel like that threat level is extremely high, especially in soft areas outside of the stadiums.
22: Houston officials have noted the city will be lucky to break even. Homeland Security Secretary Mark Wayne Mullen says they're expecting 5 million people from all over the world.
15: For 39 days, we're going to have basically 78 Super Bowls.
22: Inflation and rising costs aside, 4 out of 5 consumers say they've made an impulse buy in 2026. Mark Mayfield with the details.
0: A new survey from marketing agency Partner-Centric found that more than half of shoppers say their budget is tighter this year. Gen Z and millennial consumers are the most likely to have made an impulse buy, with food being the top category. Clothes came in a close second, followed by electronics. The head of Partner-Centric credits the desire for a small reward when things get expensive and stressful.
17: Watch me.
22: Dua Lipa is suing Samsung after they allegedly used her likeness to sell TVs without any compensation. She's filed a $15 million lawsuit, and eBay has rejected GameStop's takeover bid. Matt Mattinson with more.
10: The auction site called GameStop CEO Ryan Cohen's unsolicited $56 billion proposal neither credible nor attractive. Among the concerns eBay cited included the uncertainty regarding the video game retailer's financing proposal. GameStop had said it had a $20 billion financing commitment along with $9 billion in cash, leaving a big funding gap. Cohen previously told CNBC he was ready to take his offer directly to shareholders.

0: talk with Xi about Iran, adding he doesn't think China needs to intervene in the war. The president described Xi as a good friend. The crew of the Artemis II, which returned to Earth last month, were greeted as heroes on Capitol Hill. Senator Ted Cruz of Texas singing their praises.
1: Artemis II wasn't simply a successful mission. It was proof that this nation still has extraordinary talent.
0: The crew surpassed the record set by Apollo 13 for the farthest distance traveled by human beings. They met with the Senate Commerce, Science, and Transportation Committee, which is chaired by Senator Cruz. And the Consumer Price Index, which was released Tuesday by the Labor Department, shows the annual inflation rate is 3.8%. That's up from 3.3% in March. It's the highest since May of 2023. That's politics. I'm Mark Mayfield.
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6: The World Health Organization says there are no signs of the start of a larger hantavirus outbreak. In the latest update, the WHO said there have been 11 cases reported. All are among passengers and crew of the hantavirus-infected cruise ship where three people died. 16 Americans who were on the cruise are now in quarantine in Nebraska, while two others are in Atlanta. Health officials have said the risk to the public remains low. Dr. Gregory Poland, an infectious disease expert with the Mayo Clinic, says the hantavirus is nothing new.
7: What is new about it is we've never had a ship-based outbreak, and I don't think it was based on the ship. I think it was these individuals happened to be clustered together.
6: Senior citizens are more often turning to cannabis for self-medication to help with pain, sleep issues, or mental health concerns. A new study published in JAMA Network Open looked at adults 60 to 85 in Colorado. Health update. I'm Sarah Lee Kessler.
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8: Monday night's decisive Game 5 of the PWHL playoff semifinal series between Minnesota and Montreal was postponed due to player safety concerns related to illness. The league hasn't revealed details of the illness, but did report the symptoms were not consistent with hantavirus. The game has been rescheduled for tonight at 7 Eastern. 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
0: An ice cream company is offering a new product that aims to help consumers put their phones down. Matt Manson explains.
12: Halo Top is set to release a silent mode spoon. It's designed to put your mobile device on the Do Not Disturb setting by using an NFC connection that's used for things like contactless payment or sharing data. The company's website says the spoons will be available on Friday for a limited time and will go for around $5.
0: Android and iPhone users can now text each other with end-to-end encryption. It's now in beta form for users with the most updated software. When fully implemented, it will help protect texting from hackers. Google says they fought off a massive cyber attack. The company says the hack was being run by a group that wanted to use AI to launch a mass vulnerability exploitation operation. Google's threat intelligence

0: intelligence group has not yet named the hacking group in question. And OpenAI is launching what they call their development company. It's designed to encourage more companies to adopt artificial intelligence. Tech Report, I'm Mark Mayfield.
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2: It's shaping up to be an 80s summer when it comes to concerts. The latest to hit the road, The Fix.
0: Their U.S. tour kicks off July the 11th in Pleasantville, New York, and wraps up August the 8th in Denver, Colorado. The Smithereens will join the band as the supporting act on more than half a dozen dates. Tickets available now on the official website of The Fix. I'm Mark Mayfield.
2: Kanye West has been ordered to pay four musicians for copyright infringement.
3: A Los Angeles jury ruled Tuesday that the rapper and his companies have to pay over $400,000 to the musicians after using a sample of their music in an early version of his 2021 hit Hurricane without getting legal clearance. The group that sued on behalf of the musicians called the ruling a victory for working artists who typically lack the resources to go against a celebrity like West. I'm Tammy Trujillo.
2: And the Oscar hosting duties go to a familiar name to Academy Award watchers again.
4: Thank you very much.
5: When Conan O'Brien hosted the Oscars this year, he joked that he was the last human host of the award show.
4: Next year, it's going to be a Waymo and a Tux.
5: No Waymo, but probably a Tux. The Motion Picture Academy announcing that O'Brien will be back to host the show on ABC and Hulu for a third year in a row. The ratings for this year's show were down 9%, though it's unclear if the ratings ever have anything to do with the host. Next year will be the 99th Oscars. I'm Jason Nathanson.
2: ABC will also air the Grammy Awards on February 7th. And that's entertainment. I'm Daria Albinger.
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7: President Trump is expecting good results from his official state visit to China. Before departing the White House for his trip, Trump said exciting things are going to happen when he meets with Chinese President Xi Jinping. Tom Yamas is in Beijing.
8: Looming large, the war with Iran. Can President Trump convince China to push the Iranian regime to make a nuclear deal and stop attacking oil tankers in the Strait of Hormuz? China is Iran's biggest ally.
9: And we're going to have a long talk about it. I don't think we need any help with Iran. We'll win it one way or the other.
7: China is the biggest buyer of Iranian oil. South Carolina Republicans are rejecting a call from President Trump to redraw the state's congressional maps. Tammy Trujillo with the latest.
3: Five state senators broke ranks with the party on Tuesday and voted against a plan to divide South Carolina's one Democratic Black majority House district. On Truth Social Monday night, Trump called on the South Carolina Senate to be, quote, bold and courageous, like the Republicans in Tennessee, who moved last week to eliminate that state's only Democratic Black majority district. The redistricting comes after a recent Supreme Court ruling limited the use of race in drawing congressional maps.
7: A replacement for acting ICE Director Todd Lyons has been selected. Mark Mayfield reports.
0: According to multiple reports, Dave Venturella will assume the role after Lyons leaves his post at the end of this month. Lyons has led the agency since March of last year, and his last day will be May 31st. His replacement, Venturella, is a longtime ICE official and a former private prison executive.
7: PayPal will pay a $30 million settlement with the Department of Justice over concerns of bias in favor of minority-owned businesses. The issue centered on the company's Economic Opportunity Fund, which aimed to use $530 million to uplift Black and minority-owned small businesses. I'm Michael Kastner. Consumer prices jumped more than expected in April, rising at their fastest rate since May 2023. Mitch McCann reports that's according to the latest report from the Labor Department that was out on Thursday.
10: The Consumer Price Index rose 0.6% in April, putting its one-year pace at 3.8%, well above the Federal Reserve's longstanding goal of 2% for inflation.
7: Excluding volatile food and energy costs, the rate was 2.8% on an annual basis. Energy prices saw the biggest jump. Food and housing were also more expensive. President Trump is taking aim again at the press. This time it's the New York Times. More from Sarah Lee Kessler.
11: In a lengthy Tuesday morning Truth Social post, the president slammed the Times over its report on the ballooning cost of his project to renovate the Lincoln Memorial Reflecting Pool. The original price tag was $1.8 million, but now the Times says it soared to over $13 million. Trump called the current reflecting pool an embarrassment, accusing the newspaper of inaccurately and without shame, constantly making major mistakes in its coverage. I'm Sarah Lee Kessler.
7: World Cup soccer matches are now only 1 month away, but many Los Angeles hotel owners are not excited. Jeff Zarinum runs the Hollywood Hotel, and he says the World Cup is not filling up his rooms.
12: It looks like it's turning out to be a bust in terms of business for hotels.
7: He's only expecting to fill up 65% of his rooms next month. The American Hotel and Lodging Association says 70% of L.A. hotels are seeing disappointing numbers for the World Cup timeframe. And former NBA player Jason Collins has died at the age of 47 after battling brain cancer. Collins' family announced Tuesday that he died peacefully at home, surrounded by relatives after recently suffering a recurrence. I'm Michael Kastner.
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3: There are strong thunderstorms across the plains and Midwest, while early season heat is building in parts of the South and the Southwest. Across the central and southern plains, including Colorado, Kansas, Oklahoma, and Texas, expect thunderstorms, some of them severe enough to bring large hail, damaging winds, and heavy rainfall. Highs range from the 70s in Colorado and Kansas to the upper 80s in Texas. Along the East Coast, expect a mix of sun and clouds with a few showers from the mid-Atlantic into the northeast. Highs range from the upper 60s in New England to the low 80s further south. In the Midwest, including Missouri, Iowa, Illinois, and Indiana, scattered showers and thunderstorms continue with temperatures near 80. The Deep South and Gulf Coast stay warm and humid with highs in the mid-80s to near 90, while the Desert Southwest stays the hottest part of the country with highs in the mid-90s to the low 100s under sunny skies. California remains mostly dry as temperatures reach the 60s along the coast and into the low 80s inland, while the Pacific Northwest remains cooler with clouds and periods of light rain as highs reach the 60s. That's your national forecast. I'm Tammy Trujillo.
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13: NBA playoffs, Victor Wembanyama, 27 points, 17 boards to help the Spurs crush the Timberwolves, 126-97, take a 3-2 lead in the West semis. Anthony Edwards scored 20 for Minnesota, said Wembanyama set the tone.
14: Some of the stuff that Wemby was doing, you don't really have too much of an answer for it. Just kind of hope he misses. He came out high, he made a bunch of shots. I feel like we adjusted, fought back in the game.
13: Grizzlies forward Brandon Clark, dead at the age of 29 from a possible drug overdose. Former NBA player Jason Collins has died at the age of 47 after battling brain cancer. Collins became the first openly gay athlete to play in one of North America's four major professional sports leagues. Stanley Cup playoffs. Golden Knights beat the Ducks 3-2 in overtime. Take a 3-2 lead in the West semis. Sabres beat the Canadiens 3-2 to even the series at 2. That's sports. I'm Ronza Moss.
15: General Motors is announcing layoffs. The automaker is cutting between 500 and 600 white-collar jobs. The positions are in information technology around the world as GM focuses on artificial intelligence and other skill sets. Economists are skeptical of the financial windfall promises for cities hosting the World Cup this summer, including Houston and Dallas.
13: The security costs alone are enormous.
16: We feel like that threat level is extremely high, especially in soft areas outside of the stadiums.
13: Houston officials have noted the city will be lucky to break even. Homeland Security Secretary Mark Wayne Mullen says they're expecting 5 million people from all over the world.
16: For 39 days, we're going to have basically 78 Super Bowls.
13: Inflation and rising costs aside, 4 out of 5 consumers say they've made an impulse buy in 2026. Mark Mayfield with the details.
0: A new survey from marketing agency PartnerCentric found that more than half of shoppers say their budget is tighter this year. Gen Z and millennial consumers are the most likely to have made an impulse buy, with food being the top category. Clothes came in a close second, followed by electronics. The head of PartnerCentric credits the desire for a small reward when things get expensive and stressful.
17: Watch me.
13: Dua Lipa is suing Samsung after they allegedly used her likeness to sell TVs without any compensation. She's filed a $15 million lawsuit, and eBay has rejected GameStop's takeover bid. Matt Mattinson with more.
18: The auction site called GameStop CEO Ryan Cohen's unsolicited $56 billion proposal neither credible nor attractive. Among the concerns eBay cited included the uncertainty regarding the video game retailer's financing proposal. GameStop had said it had a $20 billion financing commitment along with $9 billion in cash, leaving a big funding gap. Cohen previously told CNBC he was ready to take his offer directly to shareholders if eBay rejected the proposal.
13: I'm Monica Nelson with your consumer and business news.
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0: President Trump is optimistic about his official state visit to China. Before departing the White House for his long trip, Trump said exciting things are going to happen when he meets with Chinese President Xi. China and Iran have a close strategic partnership, and Trump says he will have a long talk with Xi about Iran, adding he doesn't think China needs to intervene in the war. The president described Xi as a good friend. The crew of the Artemis II, which returned to Earth last month, were greeted as heroes on Capitol Hill. Senator Ted Cruz of Texas singing their praises.
24: Artemis II wasn't simply a successful mission. It was proof that this nation still has extraordinary talent.
0: The crew surpassed the record set by Apollo 13 for the farthest distance traveled by human beings. They met with the Senate Commerce, Science, and Transportation Committee, which is chaired by Senator Cruz. And the Consumer Price Index, which was released Tuesday by the Labor Department, shows the annual inflation rate is 3.8%. That's up from 3.3% in March. It's the highest since May of 2023. That's politics. I'm Mark Mayfield.
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11: The World Health Organization says there are no signs of the start of a larger hantavirus outbreak. In the latest update, the WHO said there have been 11 cases reported. All are among passengers and crew of the hantavirus-infected cruise ship where 3 people died. 16 Americans who were on the cruise are now in quarantine in Nebraska, while 2 others are in Atlanta. Health officials have said the risk to the public remains low. Dr. Gregory Poland, an infectious disease expert with the Mayo Clinic says the hantavirus is nothing new.
2: What is new about it is we've never had a ship-based outbreak, and I don't think it was based on the ship. I think it was these individuals happened to be clustered together.
11: Senior citizens are more often turning to cannabis for self-medication to help with pain, sleep issues, or mental health concerns. A new study published in JAMA Network Open looked at adults 60 to 85 in Colorado. Health update, I'm Sarah Lee Kessler.
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4: Monday night's decisive Game 5 of the PWHL playoff semifinal series between Minnesota and Montreal was postponed due to player safety concerns related to illness. The league hasn't revealed details of the illness, but did report the symptoms were not consistent with hantavirus. The game has been rescheduled for tonight at 7 Eastern. 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
0: An ice cream company is offering a new product that aims to help consumers put their phones down. Matt Manson explains.
18: Halo Top is set to release a silent mode spoon. It's designed to put your mobile device on the do not disturb setting by using an NFC connection that's used for things like contactless payment or sharing data. The company's website says the spoons will be available on Friday for a limited time and will go for around $5.
0: Android and iPhone users can now text each other with end-to-end encryption. It's now in beta form for users with the most updated software. When fully implemented, it will help protect texting from hackers. Google says they fought off a massive cyber attack. The company says the hack was being run by a group that wanted to use AI to launch a mass vulnerability exploitation operation. Google's threat intelligence group has not yet named the hacking group in question. And OpenAI is launching what they call their development company. It's designed to encourage more companies to adopt artificial intelligence. Tech Report, I'm Mark Mayfield.
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15: It's shaping up to be an 80s summer when it comes to concerts. The latest to hit the road, The Fix.
0: Their U.S. tour kicks off July the 11th in Pleasantville, New York, and wraps up August the 8th in Denver, Colorado. The Smithereens will join the band as the supporting act on more than half a dozen dates. Tickets available now on the official website of The Fix. I'm Mark Mayfield.
15: Kanye West has been ordered to pay four musicians for copyright infringement.
3: A Los Angeles jury ruled Tuesday that the rapper and his companies have to pay over $400,000 to the musicians after using a sample of their music in an early version of his 2021 hit Hurricane without getting legal clearance. The group that sued on behalf of the musicians called the ruling a victory for working artists who typically lack the resources to go against a celebrity like West. I'm Tammy Trujillo.
15: And the Oscar hosting duties go to a familiar name to Academy Award watchers again.
5: Thank you very much.
6: When Conan O'Brien hosted the Oscars this year, he joked that he was the last human host of the award show.
5: Next year, it's going to be a Waymo and a Tux.
6: No Waymo, but probably a Tux. The Motion Picture Academy announcing that O'Brien will be back to host the show on ABC and Hulu for a third year in a row. The ratings for this year's show were down 9%, though it's unclear if the ratings ever have anything to do with the host. Next year will be the 99th Oscars. I'm Jason Nathanson.
15: ABC will also air the Grammy Awards on February 7th. And that's entertainment. I'm Daria Albinger.
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7: President Trump is expecting good results from his official state visit to China. Before departing the White House for his trip, Trump said exciting things are going to happen when he meets with Chinese President Xi Jinping. Tom Yamas is in Beijing.
8: Looming large, the war with Iran. Can President Trump convince China to push the Iranian regime to make a nuclear deal and stop attacking oil tankers in the Strait of Hormuz? China is Iran's biggest ally.
9: We're going to have a long talk about it. I don't think we need any help with Iran. We'll win it one way or the other.
7: China is the biggest buyer of Iranian oil. South Carolina Republicans are rejecting a call from President Trump to redraw the state's congressional maps. Tammy Trujillo with the latest.
3: Five state senators broke ranks with the party on Tuesday and voted against a plan to divide South Carolina's one Democratic Black majority House district. On Truth Social Monday night, Trump called on the South Carolina Senate to be, quote, bold and courageous, like the Republicans in Tennessee, who moved last week to eliminate that state's only Democratic Black majority district. The redistricting comes after a recent Supreme Court ruling limited the use of race in drawing congressional maps.
7: A replacement for acting ICE Director Todd Lyons has been selected. Mark Mayfield reports.
0: According to multiple reports, Dave Venturella will assume the role after Lyons leaves his post at the end of this month. Lyons has led the agency since March of last year, and his last day will be May 31st. His replacement, Venturella, is a longtime ICE official and a former private prison executive.
7: PayPal will pay a $30 million settlement with the Department of Justice over concerns of bias in favor of minority-owned businesses. The issue centered on the company's Economic Opportunity Fund, which aimed to use $530 million to uplift Black and minority-owned small businesses. I'm Michael Kastner. Consumer prices jumped more than expected in April, rising at their fastest rate since May 2023. Mitch McCann reports that's according to the latest report from the Labor Department that was out on Thursday.
10: The Consumer Price Index rose 0.6% in April, putting its one-year pace at 3.8%, well above the Federal Reserve's longstanding goal of 2% for inflation.
7: Excluding volatile food and energy costs, the rate was 2.8% on an annual basis. Energy prices saw the biggest jump. Food and housing were also more expensive. President Trump is taking aim again at the press. This time it's the New York Times. More from Sarah Lee Kessler.
11: In a lengthy Tuesday morning Truth Social post, the president slammed the Times over its report on the ballooning cost of his project to renovate the Lincoln Memorial Reflecting Pool. The original price tag was $1.8 million, but now the Times says it soared to over $13 million. Trump called the current reflecting pool an embarrassment, accusing the newspaper of inaccurately and without shame, constantly making major mistakes in its coverage. I'm Sarah Lee Kessler.
7: World Cup soccer matches are now only 1 month away, but many Los Angeles hotel owners are not excited. Jeff Zarinum runs the Hollywood Hotel, and he says the World Cup is not filling up his rooms.
12: It looks like it's turning out to be a bust in terms of business for hotels.
7: He's only expecting to fill up 65% of his rooms next month. The American Hotel and Lodging Association says 70% of L.A. hotels are seeing disappointing numbers for the World Cup time frame. And former NBA player Jason Collins has died at the age of 47 after battling brain cancer. Collins' family announced Tuesday that he died peacefully at home, surrounded by relatives after recently suffering a recurrence. I'm Michael Kastner.
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3: There are strong thunderstorms across the plains and Midwest, while early season heat is building in parts of the South and the Southwest. Across the central and southern plains, including Colorado, Kansas, Oklahoma, and Texas, expect thunderstorms, some of them severe enough to bring large hail, damaging winds, and heavy rainfall. Highs range from the 70s in Colorado and Kansas to the upper 80s in Texas. Along the East Coast, expect a mix of sun and clouds with a few showers from the mid-Atlantic into the Northeast. Highs range from the upper 60s in New England to the low 80s further south. In the Midwest, including Missouri, Iowa, Illinois, and Indiana, scattered showers and thunderstorms continue with temperatures near 80. The Deep South and Gulf Coast stay warm and humid with highs in the mid-80s to near 90, while the Desert Southwest stays the hottest part of the country with highs in the mid-90s to the low 100s under sunny skies. California remains mostly dry as temperatures reach the 60s along the coast and into the low 80s inland, while the Pacific Northwest remains cooler with clouds and periods of light rain as highs reach the 60s. That's your national forecast. I'm Tammy Trujillo.
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13: NBA playoffs. Victor Wembanyama, 27 points, 17 boards to help the Spurs crush the Timberwolves, 126-97. Take a 3-2 lead in the West semis. Anthony Edwards scored 20 for Minnesota. Said Wembanyama set the tone.
14: Some of the stuff that Wemby was doing, you don't really have too much of an answer for it. Just kind of hope he misses. He came out high, he made a bunch of shots. I feel like we adjusted, fought back in the game.
13: Grizzlies forward Brandon Clark, dead at the age of 29 from a possible drug overdose. Former NBA player Jason Collins has died at the age of 47 after battling brain cancer. Collins became the first openly gay athlete to play in one of North America's four major professional sports leagues. Stanley Cup playoffs. Golden Knights beat the Ducks 3-2 in overtime. Take a 3-2 lead in the West semis. Sabres beat the Canadiens 3-2 to even the series at 2. That's sports. I'm Ronza Moss.
15: General Motors is announcing layoffs. The automaker is cutting between 500 and 600 white-collar jobs. The positions are in information technology around the world as GM focuses on artificial intelligence and other skill sets. Economists are skeptical of the financial windfall promises for cities hosting the World Cup this summer, including Houston and Dallas. The security costs alone are enormous.
16: We feel like that threat level is extremely high, especially in soft areas outside of the stadiums.
15: Houston officials have noted the city will be lucky to break even. Homeland Security Secretary Mark Wayne Mullen says they're expecting 5 million people from all over the world.
16: For 39 days, we're going to have basically 78 Super Bowls.
15: Inflation and rising costs aside, 4 out of 5 consumers say they've made an impulse buy in 2026. Mark Mayfield with the details.
0: A new survey from marketing agency Partner-Centric found that more than half of shoppers say their budget is tighter this year. Gen Z and millennial consumers are the most likely to have made an impulse buy, with food being the top category. Clothes came in a close second, followed by electronics. The head of Partner-Centric credits the desire for a small reward when things get expensive and stressful.
17: Watch me.
15: Dua Lipa is suing Samsung after they allegedly used her likeness to sell TVs without any compensation. She's filed a $15 million lawsuit, and eBay has rejected GameStop's takeover bid. Matt Mattinson with more.
18: The auction site called GameStop CEO Ryan Cohen's unsolicited $56 billion proposal neither credible nor attractive. Among the concerns eBay cited included the uncertainty regarding the video game retailer's financing proposal. GameStop had said it had a $20 billion financing commitment along with $9 billion in cash, leaving a big funding gap. Cohen previously told CNBC he was ready to take his offer directly to shareholders if eBay rejected the proposal.
15: I'm Monica Nelson with your consumer and business news.
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1: 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The latest in politics.
2: President Trump is optimistic about his official state visit to China. Before departing the White House for his long trip, Trump said exciting things are going to happen when he meets with Chinese President Xi. China and Iran have a close strategic partnership, and Trump says he will have a long talk with Xi about Iran, adding he doesn't think China needs to intervene in the war. The president described Xi as a good friend. The crew of the Artemis II, which returned to Earth last month, were greeted as heroes on Capitol Hill. Senator Ted Cruz of Texas singing their praises.
3: Artemis II wasn't simply a successful mission. It was proof that this nation still has extraordinary talent.
2: The crew surpassed the record set by Apollo 13 for the farthest distance traveled by human beings. They met with the Senate Commerce, Science, and Transportation Committee, which is chaired by Senator Cruz. And the Consumer Price Index, which was released Tuesday by the Labor Department, shows the annual inflation rate is 3.8%. That's up from 3.3% in March. It's the highest since May of 2023. That's politics. I'm Mark Mayfield.
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7: The World Health Organization says there are no signs of the start of a larger hantavirus outbreak. In the latest update, the WHO said there have been 11 cases reported. All are among passengers and crew of the hantavirus-infected cruise ship where three people died. 16 Americans who were on the cruise are now in quarantine in Nebraska, while two others are in Atlanta. Health officials have said the risk to the public remains low. Dr. Gregory Poland, an infectious disease expert with the Mayo Clinic, says the hantavirus is nothing new.
8: What is new about it is we've never had a ship-based outbreak, and I don't think it was based on the ship. I think it was these individuals happened to be clustered together.
7: Senior citizens are more often turning to cannabis for self-medication to help with pain, sleep issues, or mental health concerns. A new study published in JAMA Network Open looked at adults 60 to 85 in Colorado. Health update, I'm Sarah Lee Kessler.
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9: Monday night's decisive Game 5 of the PWHL playoff semifinal series between Minnesota and Montreal was postponed due to player safety concerns related to illness. The league hasn't revealed details of the illness, but did report the symptoms were not consistent with hantavirus. The game has been rescheduled for tonight at 7 Eastern. 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
2: An ice cream company is offering a new product that aims to help consumers put their phones down. Matt Mattinson explains.
14: Halo Top is set to release a silent mode spoon. It's designed to put your mobile device on the Do Not Disturb setting by using an NFC connection that's used for things like contactless payment or sharing data. The company's website says the spoons will be available on Friday for a limited time and will go for around $5.
2: Android and iPhone users can now text each other with end-to-end encryption. It's now in beta form for users with the most updated software. When fully implemented, it will help protect texting from hackers. Google says they fought off a massive cyber attack. The company says the hack was being run by a group that wanted to use AI to launch a mass vulnerability exploitation operation. Google's threat intelligence group has not yet named the hacking group in question. And OpenAI is launching what they call their development company. It's designed to encourage more companies to adopt artificial intelligence. Tech Report, I'm Mark Mayfield.
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5: It's shaping up to be an 80s summer when it comes to concerts. The latest to hit the road, The Fix.
2: Their U.S. tour kicks off July the 11th in Pleasantville, New York, and wraps up August the 8th in Denver, Colorado. The Smithereens will join the band as the supporting act on more than half a dozen dates. Tickets available now on the official website of The Fix. I'm Mark Mayfield.
5: Kanye West has been ordered to pay four musicians for copyright infringement.
15: A Los Angeles jury ruled Tuesday that the rapper and his companies have to pay over $400,000 to the musicians after using a sample of their music in an early version of his 2021 hit Hurricane without getting legal clearance. The group that sued on behalf of the musicians called the ruling a victory for working artists who typically lack the resources to go against a celebrity like West. I'm Tammy Trujillo.
5: And the Oscar hosting duties go to a familiar name to Academy Award watchers again.
16: Thank you very much.
17: When Conan O'Brien hosted the Oscars this year, he joked that he was the last human host of the award show.
16: Next year, it's going to be a Waymo in a tux.
17: No Waymo, but probably a tux. The Motion Picture Academy announcing that O'Brien will be back to host the show on ABC and Hulu for a third year in a row. The ratings for this year's show were down 9%, though it's unclear if the ratings ever have anything to do with the host. Next year will be the 99th Oscars. I'm Jason Nathanson.
5: ABC will also air the Grammy Awards on February 7th. And that's entertainment. I'm Daria Albinger.
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6: President Trump is expecting good results from his official state visit to China. Before departing the White House for his trip, Trump said exciting things are going to happen when he meets with Chinese President Xi Jinping. Tom Yamas is in Beijing.
7: Looming large, the war with Iran. Can President Trump convince China to push the Iranian regime to make a nuclear deal and stop attacking oil tankers in the Strait of Hormuz? China is Iran's biggest ally.
8: And we're going to have a long talk about it. I don't think we need any help with Iran. We'll win it one way or the other.
6: China is the biggest buyer of Iranian oil. South Carolina Republicans are rejecting a call from President Trump to redraw the state's congressional maps. Tammy Trujillo with the latest.
9: Five state senators broke ranks with the party on Tuesday and voted against a plan to divide South Carolina's one Democratic Black majority House district. On Truth Social Monday night, Trump called on the South Carolina Senate to be, quote, bold and courageous, like the Republicans in Tennessee, who moved last week to eliminate that state's only Democratic Black majority district. The redistricting comes after a recent Supreme Court ruling limited the use of race in drawing congressional maps.
6: A replacement for acting ICE Director Todd Lyons has been selected. Mark Mayfield reports.
10: According to multiple reports, Dave Venturella will assume the role after Lyons leaves his post at the end of this month. Lyons has led the agency since March of last year, and his last day will be May 31st. His replacement, Venturella, is a longtime ICE official and a former private prison executive.
6: PayPal will pay a $30 million settlement with the Department of Justice over concerns of bias in favor of minority-owned businesses. The issue centered on the company's Economic Opportunity Fund, which aimed to use $530 million to uplift Black and minority-owned small businesses. I'm Michael Kastner. Two giants in the tech industry are reportedly working together on plans to place data centers in space. Rory O'Neill reports.
11: Together, Google and SpaceX are interested in putting AI data centers into orbit. But the Wall Street Journal reports it's not a done deal yet. It's also unclear if the idea is profitable. Space may be the only option for data centers, however, as a new Gallup survey finds 48% of Americans strongly oppose having one built in their area. Word of the talks between the two companies comes as SpaceX prepares for its IPO later this year. I'm Rory O'Neill.
6: Closing arguments continue today in Harvey Weinstein's rape trial, with the prosecutor expected to finish summations, then defense will have its rebuttal. Natalie Migliori in New York.
12: The jury, who heard testimony from key witness Jessica Mann for a week, will get the case from there. Mann has accused the Hollywood producer of raping her in a Manhattan hotel in 2013, telling jurors she fought not to go to the room. Weinstein has said it was consensual, pleading not guilty, with his defense saying the pair had a four-year relationship. However, prosecutors allege Weinstein used Mann for sex, luring her in with auditions and industry ins, adding Mann has no motive to lie. In New York,
6: with changes at MetLife Stadium, the NFL Players Association is renewing its push for more grass-playing surfaces across the league. Liz Warner with more.
13: This comes as natural grass fields are being installed at MetLife Stadium ahead of this summer's FIFA World Cup matches. The stadium, home to both the Giants and the Jets, normally uses artificial turf for NFL games. NFLPA leaders say 92% of around 1,700 players prefer grass over artificial turf because they believe it is easier on the body. The NFL and the Players Association had previously agreed to new playing surface standards
6: I'm Michael Kastner.
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9: There are strong thunderstorms across the plains and Midwest, while early season heat is building in parts of the South and the Southwest. Across the central and southern plains, including Colorado, Kansas, Oklahoma, and Texas, expect thunderstorms, some of them severe enough to bring large hail, damaging winds, and heavy rainfall. Highs range from the 70s in Colorado and Kansas to the upper 80s in Texas. Along the East Coast, expect a mix of sun and clouds with a few showers from the mid-Atlantic into the northeast. Highs range from the upper 60s in New England to the low 80s further south. In the Midwest, including Missouri, Iowa, Illinois, and Indiana, scattered showers and thunderstorms continue with temperatures near 80. The Deep South and Gulf Coast stay warm and humid with highs in the mid-80s to near 90, while the desert southwest stays the hottest part of the country with highs in the mid-90s to the low 100s under sunny skies. California remains mostly dry as temperatures reach the 60s along the coast and into the low 80s inland, while the Pacific Northwest remains cooler with clouds and periods of light rain as highs reach the 60s. That's your national forecast. I'm Tammy Trujillo.
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14: NBA playoffs, Victor Wembanyama, 27 points, 17 boards to help the Spurs crush the Timberwolves, 126-97, take a 3-2 lead in the West semis. Anthony Edwards scored 20 for Minnesota, said Wembanyama set the tone.
15: Some of the stuff that Wemby was doing, you don't really have too much of an answer for it. Just kind of hope he misses. He came out high, he made a bunch of shots. I feel like we adjusted, fought back in the game.
14: Grizzlies forward Brandon Clark, dead at the age of 29 from a possible drug overdose. Former NBA player Jason Collins has died at the age of 47 after battling brain cancer. Collins became the first openly gay athlete to play in one of North America's four major professional sports leagues. Stanley Cup playoffs. Golden Knights beat the Ducks 3-2 in overtime, take a 3-2 lead in the West semis. Sabres beat the Canadiens 3-2 to even the series at 2. That's sports. I'm Ronza Moss.
16: General Motors is announcing layoffs. The automaker is cutting between 500 and 600 white-collar jobs. The positions are in information technology around the world as GM focuses on artificial intelligence and other skill sets. Economists are skeptical of the financial windfall promises for cities hosting the World Cup this summer, including Houston and Dallas. The security costs alone are enormous.
17: We feel like that threat level is extremely high, especially in soft areas outside of the stadiums.
16: Houston officials have noted the city will be lucky to break even. Homeland Security Secretary Mark Wayne Mullen says they're expecting 5 million people from all over the world.
17: For 39 days, we're going to have basically 78 Super Bowls.
16: Inflation and rising costs aside, 4 out of 5 consumers say they've made an impulse buy in 2026. Mark Mayfield with the details.
10: A new survey from marketing agency Partner-Centric found that more than half of shoppers say their budget is tighter this year. Gen Z and millennial consumers are the most likely to have made an impulse buy, with food being the top category. Clothes came in a close second, followed by electronics. The head of Partner-Centric credits the desire for a small reward when things get expensive and stressful.
14: Watch me.
16: Dua Lipa is suing Samsung after they allegedly used her likeness to sell TVs without any compensation. She's filed a $15 million lawsuit, and eBay has rejected GameStop's takeover bid. Matt Mattinson with more.
18: The auction site called GameStop CEO Ryan Cohen's unsolicited $56 billion proposal neither credible nor attractive. Among the concerns eBay cited included the uncertainty regarding the video game retailer's financing proposal. GameStop had said it had a $20 billion financing commitment along with $9 billion in cash, leaving a big funding gap. Cohen previously told CNBC he was ready to take his offer directly to shareholders if eBay rejected the proposal.
16: I'm Monica Nelson with your consumer and business news.
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2: The latest in politics.
3: President Trump is optimistic about his official state visit to China. Before departing the White House for his long trip, Trump said exciting things are going to happen when he meets with Chinese President Xi. China and Iran have a close strategic partnership, and Trump says he will have a long talk with Xi about Iran, adding he doesn't think China needs to intervene in the war. The president describes Xi as a good friend. The crew of the Artemis II, which returned to Earth last month, were greeted as heroes on Capitol Hill. Senator Ted Cruz of Texas singing their praises.
4: Artemis II wasn't simply a successful mission. It was proof that this nation still has extraordinary talent.
3: The crew surpassed the record set by Apollo 13 for the farthest distance traveled by human beings. They met with the Senate Commerce, Science, and Transportation Committee, which is chaired by Senator Cruz. And the Consumer Price Index, which was released Tuesday by the Labor Department, shows the annual inflation rate is 3.8%. That's up from 3.3% in March. It's the highest since May of 2023. That's politics. I'm Mark Mayfield.
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9: The World Health Organization says there are no signs of the start of a larger hantavirus outbreak. In the latest update, the WHO said there have been 11 cases reported. All are among passengers and crew of the hantavirus-infected cruise ship where three people died. 16 Americans who were on the cruise are now in quarantine in Nebraska, while two others are in Atlanta. Health officials have said the risk to the public remains low. Dr. Gregory Poland, an infectious disease expert with the Mayo Clinic, says the hantavirus is nothing new.
10: What is new about it is we've never had a ship-based outbreak, and I don't think it was based on the ship. I think it was these individuals happened to be clustered together.
9: Senior citizens are more often turning to cannabis for self-medication to help with pain, sleep issues, or mental health concerns. A new study published in JAMA Network Open looked at adults 60 to 85 in Colorado. Health update. I'm Sarah Lee Kessler.
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11: 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The league hasn't revealed details of the illness, but did report the symptoms were not consistent with hantavirus. The game has been rescheduled for tonight at 7 Eastern. 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
3: An ice cream company is offering a new product that aims to help consumers put their phones down. Matt Mattinson explains.
16: Halo Top is set to release a silent mode spoon. It's designed to put your mobile device on the Do Not Disturb setting by using an NFC connection that's used for things like contactless payment or sharing data. The company's website says the spoons will be available on Friday for a limited time and will go for around $5.
3: Android and iPhone users can now text each other with end-to-end encryption. It's now in beta form for users with the most updated software. When fully implemented, it will help protect texting from hackers. Google says they fought off a massive cyber attack. The company says the hack was being run by a group that wanted to use AI to launch a mass vulnerability exploitation operation. Google's threat intelligence group has not yet named the hacking group in question. And OpenAI is launching what they call their development company. It's designed to encourage more companies to adopt artificial intelligence. Tech Report, I'm Mark Mayfield.
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7: It's shaping up to be an 80s summer when it comes to concerts. The latest to hit the road, The Fix.
3: Their U.S. tour kicks off July the 11th in Pleasantville, New York, and wraps up August the 8th in Denver, Colorado. The Smithereens will join the band as the supporting act on more than half a dozen dates. Tickets available now on the official website of The Fix. I'm Mark Mayfield.
7: Kanye West has been ordered to pay four musicians for copyright infringement.
17: A Los Angeles jury ruled Tuesday that the rapper and his companies have to pay over $400,000 to the musicians after using a sample of their music in an early version of his 2021 hit Hurricane without getting legal clearance. The group that sued on behalf of the musicians called the ruling a victory for working artists who typically lack the resources to go against a celebrity like West. I'm Tammy Trujillo.
7: And the Oscar hosting duties go to a familiar name to Academy Award watchers again.
18: Thank you very much.
19: When Conan O'Brien hosted the Oscars this year, he joked that he was the last human host of the award show.
18: Next year, it's going to be a Waymo and a Tux.
19: No Waymo, but probably a Tux. The Motion Picture Academy announcing that O'Brien will be back to host the show on ABC and Hulu for a third year in a row. The ratings for this year's show were down 9%, though it's unclear if the ratings ever have anything to do with the host. Next year will be the 99th Oscars. I'm Jason Nathanson.
7: ABC will also air the Grammy Awards on February 7th. And that's entertainment. I'm Daria Albinger.
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21: President Trump is expecting good results from his official state visit to China. Before departing the White House for his trip, Trump said exciting things are going to happen when he meets with Chinese President Xi Jinping. Tom Yamas is in Beijing.
22: Looming large, the war with Iran. Can President Trump convince China to push the Iranian regime to make a nuclear deal and stop attacking oil tankers in the Strait of Hormuz? China is Iran's biggest ally.
23: And we're going to have a long

0: The issues centered on the company's Economic Opportunity Fund, which aimed to use $530 million to uplift Black and minority-owned small businesses. I'm Michael Kastner. Two giants in the tech industry are reportedly working together on plans to place data centers in space. Rory O'Neill reports.
1: Together, Google and SpaceX are interested in putting AI data centers into orbit, but the Wall Street Journal reports it's not a done deal yet. It's also unclear if the idea is profitable. Space may be the only option for data centers, however, as a new Gallup survey finds 48% of Americans strongly oppose having one built in their area. Word of the talks between the two companies comes as SpaceX prepares for its IPO later this year. I'm Rory O'Neill.
0: Closing arguments continue today in Harvey Weinstein's rape trial, with the prosecutor expected to finish summations, then defense will have its rebuttal. Natalie Migliori in New York.
2: The jury, who heard testimony from key witness Jessica Mann for a week, will get the case from there. Mann has accused the Hollywood producer of raping her in a Manhattan hotel in 2013, telling jurors she fought not to go to the room. Weinstein has said it was consensual, pleading not guilty, with his defense saying the pair had a four-year relationship. However, prosecutors allege Weinstein used Mann for sex, luring her in with auditions and industry ins, adding Mann has no motive to lie. In New York,
0: with changes at MetLife Stadium, the NFL Players Association is renewing its push for more grass-playing surfaces across the league. Liz Warner with more.
3: This comes as natural grass fields are being installed at MetLife Stadium ahead of this summer's FIFA World Cup matches. The stadium, home to both the Giants and the Jets, normally uses artificial turf for NFL games. NFLPA leaders say 92% of around 1,700 players prefer grass over artificial turf because they believe it is easier on the body. The NFL and the Players Association had previously agreed to new playing surface standards.
0: I'm Michael Kastner.
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5: There are strong thunderstorms across the plains and Midwest, while early season heat is building in parts of the South and the Southwest. Across the central and southern plains, including Colorado, Kansas, Oklahoma, and Texas, expect thunderstorms, some of them severe enough to bring large hail, damaging winds, and heavy rainfall. Highs range from the 70s in Colorado and Kansas to the upper 80s in Texas. Along the East Coast, expect a mix of sun and clouds with a few showers from the mid-Atlantic into the north. East. Highs range from the upper 60s in New England to the low 80s further south. In the Midwest, including Missouri, Iowa, Illinois, and Indiana, scattered showers and thunderstorms continue with temperatures near 80. The Deep South and Gulf Coast stay warm and humid with highs in the mid-80s to near 90, while the Desert Southwest stays the hottest part of the country with highs in the mid-90s to the low 100s under sunny skies. California remains mostly dry as temperatures reach the 60s along the coast and into the low 80s inland, while the Pacific Northwest remains cooler with clouds and periods of light rain as highs reach the 60s. That's your national forecast. I'm Tammy Trujillo.
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6: NBA playoffs. Victor Wembanyama, 27 points, 17 boards to help the Spurs crush the Timberwolves, 126-97. Take a 3-2 lead in the West semis. Anthony Edwards scored 20 for Minnesota. Said Wembanyama set the tone.
7: Some of the stuff that Wemby was doing, you don't really have too much of an answer for it. Just kind of hope he misses. He came out high, he made a bunch of shots. I feel like we adjusted, fought back in the game.
6: Grizzlies forward Brandon Clark, dead at the age of 29 from a possible drug overdose. Former NBA player Jason Collins has died at the age of 47 after battling brain cancer. Collins became the first openly gay athlete to play in one of North America's four major professional sports leagues. Stanley Cup playoffs. Golden Knights beat the Ducks 3-2 in overtime. Take a 3-2 lead in the West semis. Sabres beat the Canadiens 3-2 to even the series at 2. That's sports. I'm Ronza Moss.
8: General Motors is announcing layoffs. The automaker is cutting between 500 and 600 white-collar jobs. The positions are in information technology around the world as GM focuses on artificial intelligence and other skill sets. Economists are skeptical of the financial windfall promises for cities hosting the World Cup this summer, including Houston and Dallas. The security costs alone are enormous.
9: We feel like that threat level is extremely high, especially in soft areas outside of the stadiums.
8: Houston officials have noted the city will be lucky to break even. Homeland Security Secretary Mark Wayne Mullen says they're expecting 5 million people from all over the world.
9: We're 39 days.

0: days, we're going to have basically 78 Super Bowls.
1: Inflation and rising costs aside, 4 out of 5 consumers say they've made an impulse buy in 2026. Mark Mayfield with the details.
2: A new survey from marketing agency PartnerCentric found that more than half of shoppers say their budget is tighter this year. Gen Z and millennial consumers are the most likely to have made an impulse buy, with food being the top category. Clothes came in a close second, followed by electronics. The head of PartnerCentric credits the desire for a small reward when things get expensive and stressful. Watch me.
1: Dua Lipa is suing Samsung after they allegedly used her likeness to sell TVs without any compensation. She's filed a $15 million lawsuit, and eBay has rejected GameStop's takeover bid. Matt Mattinson with more.
3: The auction site called GameStop CEO Ryan Cohen's unsolicited $56 billion proposal neither credible nor attractive. Among the concerns eBay cited included the uncertainty regarding the video game retailer's financing proposal. GameStop had said it had a $20 billion financing commitment along with $9 billion in cash, leaving a big funding gap. Cohen previously told CNBC he was ready to take his offer directly to shareholders if eBay rejected the proposal.
1: I'm Monica Nelson with your consumer and business news.
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2: President Trump is optimistic about his official state visit to China. Before departing the White House for his long trip, Trump said exciting things are going to happen when he meets with Chinese President Xi. China and Iran have a close strategic partnership, and Trump says he will have a long talk with Xi about Iran, adding he doesn't think China needs to intervene in the war. The president described Xi as a good friend. The crew of the Artemis II, which returned to Earth last month, were greeted as heroes on Capitol Hill. Senator Ted Cruz of Texas singing their praises.
8: Artemis II wasn't simply a successful mission. It was proof that this nation still has extraordinary talent.
2: The crew surpassed the record set by Apollo 13 for the farthest distance traveled by human beings. They met with the Senate Commerce, Science, and Transportation Committee, which is chaired by Senator Cruz. And the Consumer Price Index, which was released Tuesday by the Labor Department, shows the annual inflation rate is 3.8%. That's up from 3.3% in March. It's the highest since May of 2023. That's politics. I'm Mark Mayfield.
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12: The World Health Organization says there are no signs of the start of a larger hantavirus outbreak. In the latest update, the WHO said there have been 11 cases reported. All are among passengers and crew of the hantavirus-infected cruise ship where 3 people died. 16 Americans who were on the cruise are now in quarantine in Nebraska, while 2 others are in Atlanta. Health officials have said the risk to the public remains low. Dr. Gregory Poland, an infectious disease expert with the Mayo Clinic, says the hantavirus is nothing new.
13: What is new about it is we've never had a ship-based outbreak, and I don't think it was based on the ship. I think it was these individuals happened to be clustered together.
12: Senior citizens are more often turning to cannabis for self-medication to help with pain, sleep issues, or mental health concerns. A new study published in JAMA Network Open looked at adults 60 to 85 in Colorado. Health update. I'm Sarah Lee Kessler.
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6: The curse is broken. A top seed has advanced in the PWHL playoffs for the first time in league history. The number one seed Montreal Victoire defeated the number three seed Minnesota Frost 2-1 Tuesday night in the winner-take-all Game 5 of their semifinal series. The Victoire advanced to face the Ottawa Charge in the Walter Cup Finals. For more women's sports stories, subscribe to Good Game with Sarah Spain on iHeart Podcasts.
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2: An ice cream company is offering a new product that aims to help consumers put their phones down. Matt Manson explains.
3: Halo Top is set to release a silent mode spoon. It's designed to put your mobile device on the Do Not Disturb setting by using an NFC connection that's used for things like contactless payment or sharing data. The company's website says the spoons will be available on Friday for a limited time and will go for around $5.
2: Android and iPhone users can now text each other with end-to-end encryption. It's now in beta form for users with the most updated software. When fully implemented, it will help protect texting from hackers. Google says they fought off a massive cyber attack. The company says the hack was being run by a group that wanted to use AI to launch a mass vulnerability exploitation operation. Google's threat intelligence group has not yet named the hacking group in question. And OpenAI is launching what they call their development company. It's designed to encourage more companies to adopt artificial intelligence. Tech Report, I'm Mark Mayfield.
4: 24/7 News, the latest in entertainment.
18: It's shaping up to be an 80s summer when it comes to concerts. The latest to hit the road, The Fix.
2: Their U.S. tour kicks off July the 11th in Pleasantville, New York, and wraps up August the 8th in Denver, Colorado. The Smithereens will join the band as the supporting act on more than half a dozen dates. Tickets available now on the official website of The Fix. I'm Mark Mayfield.
18: Kanye West has been ordered to pay four musicians for copyright infringement.
19: A Los Angeles jury ruled Tuesday that the rapper and his companies have to pay over $400,000 to the musicians after using a sample of their music in an early version of his 2021 hit Hurricane without getting legal clearance. The group that sued on behalf of the musicians called the ruling a victory for working artists who typically lack the resources to go against a celebrity like West. I'm Tammy Trujillo.
18: And the Oscar hosting duties go to a familiar name to Academy Award watchers again.
20: Thank you very much.
21: When Conan O'Brien hosted the Oscars this year, he joked that he was the last human host of the award show.
20: Next year, it's going to be a Waymo and a tux.
21: No Waymo, but probably a tux. The Motion Picture Academy announcing that O'Brien will be back to host the show on ABC and Hulu for a third year in a row. The ratings for this year's show were down 9%, though it's unclear if the ratings ever have anything to do with the host. Next year will be the 99th Oscars. I'm Jason Nathanson.
18: ABC will also air the Grammy Awards on February 7th. And that's entertainment. I'm Daria Albinger.
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0: President Trump is due to meet with Chinese leader Xi Jinping this week in Beijing. Nick Harper with more on the president's trip.
1: The U.S. president is hoping to do deals with China, getting them to buy more agricultural products and U.S. energy. And he's floated the idea of creating a joint venture, a board of trade, to keep dialogue going between the U.S. and China beyond this summit. But the topic of Iran will be in the background as an ever-present worry for both sides. Ahead of the trip, the U.S. has imposed sanctions on 12 entities and individuals accused of selling Iranian oil to China. And the U.S. warns it could crack down on other Chinese companies as part of its attempts to cut off revenue streams for Tehran. I'm Nick Harper in Washington.
0: The World Health Organization says there are no signs of the start of a larger hantavirus outbreak. More from Mark Mayfield.
2: In an update Tuesday, the WHO said there have been 11 cases reported, with 9 of those being confirmed. All cases are among the passengers and crew of the hantavirus-infected cruise ship, where 3 people died. 16 Americans who were on the cruise are now in quarantine in Nebraska, while 2 others are in Atlanta. Health officials have said the risk to the public remains low. I'm Mark Mayfield.
0: President Trump is naming Kyle Diamantis as acting FDA commissioner. Trump announced the move on Truth Social following word that Marty Makary was resigning on Tuesday. The Post did not specify whether Makary resigned voluntarily or was asked to step down, though Trump praised him for his tenure. The crash of an Air Force jet in Lamar County, Alabama, is being described as a mishap. According to the military, the T-38 Talon II had just taken off from Columbus Air Force Base in Mississippi when it began to experience engine trouble yesterday. I'm Michael Kastner. Two giants in the tech industry are reportedly working together on plans to place data centers in space. Rory O'Neill reports.
22: Together, Google and SpaceX are interested in putting AI data centers into orbit, but the Wall Street Journal reports it's not a done deal yet. It's also unclear if the idea is profitable. Space may be the only option for data centers, however, as a new Gallup survey finds 48% of Americans strongly oppose having one built in their area. Word of the talks between the two companies comes as SpaceX prepares for its IPO later this year. I'm Rory O'Neill.
0: Closing arguments continue today in Harvey Weinstein's rape trial, with the prosecutor expected to finish summations, then defense will have its rebuttal. Natalie Migliori in New York.
23: The jury, who heard testimony from key witness Jessica Mann for a week, will get the case from there. Mann has accused the Hollywood producer of raping her in a Manhattan hotel in 2013, telling jurors she fought not to go to the room. Weinstein has said it was consensual, pleading not guilty, with his defense saying the pair had a 4-year relationship. However, prosecutors allege Weinstein used Mann for sex, luring her in with auditions and industry ins, adding Mann has no motive to lie. In New York,
0: with changes at MetLife Stadium, the NFL Players Association is renewing its push for more grass playing surfaces across the league. Liz Warner with more.
24: This comes as natural grass fields are being installed at MetLife Stadium ahead of this summer's FIFA World Cup matches. The stadium, home to both the Giants and the Jets, normally uses artificial turf for NFL games. NFLPA leaders say 92% of around 1,700 players prefer grass over artificial turf because they believe it is easier on the body. The NFL and the Players Association had previously agreed to new playing surface standards.
0: I'm Michael Kastner.
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19: There are strong thunderstorms across the plains and Midwest, while early season heat is building in parts of the South and the Southwest. Across the central and southern plains, including Colorado, Kansas, Oklahoma, and Texas, expect thunderstorms, some of them severe enough to bring large hail, damaging winds, and heavy rainfall. Highs range from the 70s in Colorado and Kansas to the upper 80s in Texas. Along the East Coast, expect a mix of sun and clouds with a few showers from the mid-Atlantic into the Northeast. Highs range from the upper 60s in New England to the low 80s further south. In the Midwest, including Missouri, Iowa, Illinois, and Indiana, scattered showers and thunderstorms continue with temperatures near 80. The Deep South and Gulf Coast stay warm and humid with highs in the mid-80s to near 90, while the desert Southwest stays the hottest part of the country with highs in the mid-90s to the low 100s under sunny skies. California remains mostly dry as temperatures reach the 60s along the coast and into the low 80s inland, while the Pacific Northwest remains cooler with clouds and periods of light rain as highs reach the 60s. That's your national forecast. I'm Tammy Trujillo.
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5: NBA playoffs, Victor Wembanyama, 27 points, 17 boards to help the Spurs crush the Timberwolves, 126-97, take a 3-2 lead in the West semis. Anthony Edwards scored 20 for Minnesota, said Wembanyama set the tone.
7: Some of the stuff that Wemby was doing, you don't really have too much of an answer for it. Just kind of hope he misses. He came out high, he made a bunch of shots. I feel like we adjusted, fought back in the game.
5: Grizzlies forward Brandon Clark, dead at the age of 29 from a possible drug overdose. Former NBA player Jason Collins has died at the age of 47 after battling brain cancer. Collins became the first openly gay athlete to play in one of North America's four major professional sports leagues. Stanley Cup playoffs. Golden Knights beat the Ducks 3-2 in overtime, take a 3-2 lead in the West semis. Sabres beat the Canadiens 3-2 to even the series at 2. That's sports. I'm Ronta Moss.
8: General Motors is announcing layoffs. The automaker is cutting between 500 and 600 white-collar jobs. The positions are in information technology around the world as GM focuses on artificial intelligence and other skill sets. Economists are skeptical of the financial windfall promises for cities hosting the World Cup this summer, including Houston and Dallas. The security costs alone are enormous.
9: We feel like that threat level is extremely high, especially in soft areas outside of the stadiums.
8: Houston officials have noted the city will be lucky to break even. Homeland Security Secretary Mark Wayne Mullen says they're expecting 5 million people from all over the world.
9: For 39 days, we're going to have basically 78 Super Bowls.
8: Inflation and rising costs aside, 4 out of 5 consumers say they've made an impulse buy in 2026. Mark Mayfield with the details.
11: A new survey from marketing agency Partner-Centric found that more than half of shoppers say their budget is tighter this year. Gen Z and millennial consumers are the most likely to have made an impulse buy, with food being the top category. Clothes came in a close second, followed by electronics. The head of Partner-Centric credits the desire for a small reward when things get expensive and stressful.
25: Watch me.
8: Dua Lipa is suing Samsung after they allegedly used her likeness to sell TVs without any compensation. She's filed a $15 million lawsuit, and eBay has rejected GameStop's takeover bid. Matt Mattinson with more.
3: The auction site called GameStop CEO Ryan Cohen's unsolicited $56 billion proposal neither credible nor attractive. Among the concerns eBay cited included the uncertainty regarding the video game retailer's financing proposal. GameStop had said it had a $20 billion financing commitment along with $9 billion in cash, leaving a big funding gap. Cohen previously told CNBC he was ready to take his offer directly to shareholders if eBay rejected the proposal.
8: I'm Monica Nelson with your consumer and business news.
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2: 24/7 News. The latest in politics.
3: President Trump is optimistic about his official state visit to China. Before departing the White House for his long trip, Trump said exciting things are going to happen when he meets with Chinese President Xi. China and Iran have a close strategic partnership, and Trump says he will have a long talk with Xi about Iran, adding he doesn't think China needs to intervene in the war. The president described Xi as a good friend. The crew of the Artemis II, which returned to Earth last month, were greeted as heroes on Capitol Hill, Senator Ted Cruz of Texas singing their praises.
4: Artemis II wasn't simply a successful mission. It was proof that this nation still has extraordinary talent.
3: The crew surpassed the record set by Apollo 13 for the farthest distance traveled by human beings. They met with the Senate Commerce, Science, and Transportation Committee, which is chaired by Senator Cruz. And the Consumer Price Index, which was released Tuesday by the Labor Department, shows the annual inflation rate is 3.8%. That's up from 3.3% in March. It's the highest since May of 2023. That's politics. I'm Mark Mayfield.
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8: The World Health Organization says there are no signs of the start of a larger hantavirus outbreak. In the latest update, the WHO said there have been 11 cases reported. All are among passengers and crew of the hantavirus-infected cruise ship where three people died. 16 Americans who were on the cruise are now in quarantine in Nebraska, while two others are in Atlanta. Health officials have said the risk to the public remains low. Dr. Gregory Poland, an infectious disease expert with the Mayo Clinic, says the hantavirus is nothing new.
9: What is new about it is we've never had a ship-based outbreak, and I don't think it was based on the ship. I think it was these individuals happened to be clustered together.
8: Senior citizens are more often turning to cannabis for self-medication to help with pain, sleep issues, or mental health concerns. A new study published in JAMA Network Open looked at adults 60 to 85 in Colorado. Health update, I'm Sarah Lee Kessler.
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10: The curse is broken. A top seed has advanced in the PWHL playoffs for the first time in league history. The number one seed Montreal Victoire defeated the number three seed Minnesota Frost 2-1 Tuesday night in the winner-take-all Game 5 of their semifinal series. The Victoire advanced to face the Ottawa Charge in the Walter Cup Finals. For more women's sports stories, subscribe to Good Game with Sarah Spain on iHeart Podcast.
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3: An ice cream company is offering a new product that aims to help consumers put their phones down. Matt Mattinson explains.
16: Halo Top is set to release a silent mode spoon. It's designed to put your mobile device on the Do Not Disturb setting by using an NFC connection that's used for things like contactless payment or sharing data. The company's website says the spoons will be available on Friday for a limited time and will go for around $5.
3: Android and iPhone users can now text each other with end-to-end encryption. It's now in beta form for users with the most updated software. When fully implemented, it will help protect texting from hackers. Google says they fought off a massive cyber attack. The company says the hack was being run by a group that wanted to use AI to launch a mass vulnerability exploitation operation. Google's threat intelligence group has not yet named the hacking group in question. And OpenAI is launching what they call their development company. It's designed to encourage more companies to adopt artificial intelligence. Tech Report, I'm Mark Mayfield.
2: 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The latest in entertainment.
6: It's shaping up to be an 80s summer when it comes to concerts. The latest to hit the road, The Fix.
3: Their U.S. tour kicks off July the 11th in Pleasantville, New York, and wraps up August the 8th in Denver, Colorado. The Smithereens will join the band as the supporting act on more than half a dozen dates. Tickets available now on the official website of The Fix. I'm Mark Mayfield.
6: Kanye West has been ordered to pay four musicians for copyright infringement.
11: A Los Angeles jury ruled Tuesday that the rapper and his companies have to pay over $400,000 to the musicians after using a sample of their music in an early version of his 2021 hit Hurricane without getting legal clearance. The group that sued on behalf of the musicians called the ruling a victory for working artists who typically lack the resources to go against a celebrity like West. I'm Tammy Trujillo.
6: And the Oscar hosting duties go to a familiar name to Academy Award watchers again.
13: Thank you very much.
17: When Conan O'Brien hosted the Oscars this year, he joked that he was the last human host of the award show.
13: Next year, it's going to be a Waymo and a Tux.
17: No Waymo, but probably a Tux. The Motion Picture Academy announcing that O'Brien will be back to host the show on ABC and Hulu for a third year in a row. The ratings for this year's show were down 9%, though it's unclear if the ratings ever have anything to do with the host. Next year will be the 99th Oscars. I'm Jason Nathanson.
6: ABC will also air the Grammy Awards on February 7th. And that's entertainment. I'm Daria Albinger.
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20: President Trump is due to meet with Chinese leader Xi Jinping this week in Beijing. Nick Harper with more on the president's trip.
21: The U.S. president is hoping to do deals with China, getting them to buy more agricultural products and U.S. energy. And he's floated the idea of creating a joint venture, a board of trade, to keep dialogue going between the U.S. and China beyond this summit. But the topic of Iran will be in the background as an ever-present worry for both sides. Ahead of the trip, the U.S. has imposed sanctions on 12 entities and individuals accused of selling Iranian oil to China. And the U.S. warns it could crack down on other Chinese companies as part of its attempts to cut off revenue streams for Tehran. I'm Nick Harper in Washington.
20: The World Health Organization says there are no signs of the start of a larger hantavirus outbreak. More from Mark Mayfield.
3: In an update Tuesday, the WHO said there have been 11 cases reported, with 9 of those being confirmed. All cases are among the passengers and crew of the hantavirus-infected cruise ship, where 3 people died. 16 Americans who were on the cruise are now in quarantine in Nebraska, while 2 others are in Atlanta. Health officials have said the risk to the public remains low. I'm Mark Mayfield.
20: President Trump is naming Kyle Diamantis as acting FDA commissioner. Trump announced the move on Truth Social following word that Marty Makary was resigning on Tuesday. The Post did not specify whether Macri resigned voluntarily or was asked to step down, though Trump praised him for his tenure. The crash of an Air Force jet in Lamar County, Alabama, is being described as a mishap. According to the military, the T-38 Talon II had just taken off from Columbus Air Force Base in Mississippi when it began to experience engine trouble yesterday. I'm Michael Kastner. Two giants in the tech industry are reportedly working together on plans to place data centers in space. Rory O'Neill reports.
1: Together, Google and SpaceX are interested in putting AI data centers into orbit, but the Wall Street Journal reports it's not a done deal yet. It's also unclear if the idea is profitable. Space may be the only option for data centers, however, as a new Gallup survey finds 48% of Americans strongly oppose having one built in their area. Word of the talks between the two companies comes as SpaceX prepares for its IPO later this year. I'm Rory O'Neill.
20: Closing arguments continue today in Harvey Weinstein's rape trial, with the prosecutor expected to finish summations, then defense will have its rebuttal. Natalie Migliori in New York.
18: The jury, who heard testimony from key witness Jessica Mann for a week, will get the case from there. Mann has accused the Hollywood producer of raping her in a Manhattan hotel in 2013, telling jurors she fought not to go to the room. Weinstein has said it was consensual, pleading not guilty, with his defense saying the pair had a four-year relationship. However, prosecutors allege Weinstein used Mann for sex, luring her in with auditions and industry ins, adding Mann has no motive to lie. In New York,
20: with changes at MetLife Stadium, the NFL Players Association is renewing its push for more grass-playing surfaces across the league. Liz Warner with more.
22: This comes as natural grass fields are being installed at MetLife Stadium ahead of this summer's FIFA World Cup matches. The stadium, home to both the Giants and the Jets, normally uses artificial turf for NFL games. NFLPA leaders say 92% of around 1,700 players prefer grass over artificial turf because they believe it is easier on the body. The NFL and the Players Association had previously agreed to new playing surface standards.
20: I'm Michael Kastner.
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11: There are strong thunderstorms across the plains and Midwest, while early season heat is building in parts of the South and the Southwest. Across the central and southern plains, including Colorado, Kansas, Oklahoma, and Texas, expect thunderstorms, some of them severe enough to bring large hail, damaging winds, and heavy rainfall. Highs range from the 70s in Colorado and Kansas to the upper 80s in Texas. Along the East Coast, expect a mix of sun and clouds with a few showers from the mid-Atlantic into the Northeast. Highs range from the upper 60s in New England to the low 80s further south. In the Midwest, including Missouri, Iowa, Illinois, and Indiana, scattered showers and thunderstorms continue with temperatures near 80. The Deep South and Gulf Coast stay warm and humid with highs in the mid-80s to near 90, while the Desert Southwest stays the hottest part of the country with highs in the mid-90s to the low 100s under sunny skies. California remains mostly dry as temperatures reach the 60s along the coast and into the low 80s inland, while the Pacific Northwest remains cooler with clouds and periods of light rain as highs reach the 60s. That's your National Forecast. I'm Tammy Trujillo.
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23: NBA playoffs. Victor Wembanyama, 27 points, 17 boards to help the Spurs crush the Timberwolves, 126-97. Take a 3-2 lead in the West semis. Anthony Edwards scored 20 for Minnesota. Said Wembanyama set the tone.
24: Some of the stuff that Wemby was doing, you don't really have too much of an answer for it. Just kind of hope he misses. He came out high. He made a bunch of shots. I feel like we adjusted, fought back in the game.
23: Grizzlies forward Brandon Clark, dead at the age of 29 from a possible drug overdose. Former NBA player Jason Collins has died at the age of 47 after battling brain cancer. Collins became the first openly gay athlete to play in one of North America's four major professional sports leagues. Stanley Cup playoffs. Golden Knights beat the Ducks 3-2 in overtime. Take a 3-2 lead in the West semis. Sabres beat the Canadiens 3-2 to even the series at 2. That's sports. I'm Ron Tomas.
25: General Motors is announcing layoffs. The automaker is cutting between 500 and 600 white-collar jobs. The positions are in information technology around the world as GM focuses on artificial intelligence and other skill sets. Economists are skeptical of the financial windfall promises for cities hosting the World Cup this summer, including Houston and Dallas. The security costs alone are enormous.
4: We feel like that threat level is extremely high, especially in soft areas outside of the stadiums.
25: Houston officials have noted the city will be lucky to break even. Homeland Security Secretary Mark Wayne Mullen says they're expecting 5 million people from all over the world.
4: For 39 days, we're going to have basically 78 Super Bowls.
25: Inflation and rising costs aside, 4 out of 5 consumers say they've made an impulse buy in 2026. Mark Mayfield with the details.
3: A new survey from marketing agency PartnerCentric found that more than half of shoppers say their budget is tighter this year. Gen Z and millennial consumers are the most likely to have made an impulse buy, with food being the top category. Clothes came in a close second, followed by electronics. The head of PartnerCentric credits the desire for a small reward when things get expensive and stressful.
5: Watch me.
25: Dua Lipa is suing Samsung after they allegedly used her likeness to sell TVs without any compensation. She's filed a $15 million lawsuit, and eBay has rejected GameStop's takeover bid. Matt Mattinson with more.
16: The auction site called GameStop CEO Ryan Cohen's unsolicited $56 billion proposal neither credible nor attractive. Among the concerns eBay cited included the uncertainty regarding the video game retailer's financing proposal. GameStop had said it had a $20 billion financing commitment along with $9 billion in cash, leaving a big funding gap. Cohen previously told CNBC he was ready to take his offer directly to shareholders if eBay rejected the proposal.
25: I'm Monica Nelson with your consumer and business news.
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2: 24/7 News. The latest in politics.
3: President Trump is optimistic about his official state visit to China. Before departing the White House for his long trip, Trump said exciting things are going to happen when he meets with Chinese President Xi. China and Iran have a close strategic partnership, and Trump says he will have a long talk with Xi about Iran, adding he doesn't think China needs to intervene in the war. The president...
9: 8 minutes in front of the hour on this morning. Once again, here's Nicole Murray.
2: And now, the three big things you need to know. Number one.
10: President Trump says ending Iran's nuclear program is more important than Americans' current financial struggles as energy costs soar. Trump said he'll think about the Iran ceasefire on his way to China.
26: Well, we're going to see, and we'll be thinking about it on the flight, and we'll be thinking about it for the next little while, but we've beaten their militaries very soundly. That's over with.
10: The Bureau of Labor Statistics reports prices rose at a 3.8% annual rate in April.
2: Number two.
10: FBI Director Kash Patel fielded questions from lawmakers regarding excessive drinking allegations, firings and reassignments at the agency, and more. Patel clashing with Maryland Senator Chris Van Hollen.
27: Are you willing to take the test, it's called the audit test, that members of our active duty military and others take to determine whether they have a drinking problem?
28: I'll take any test you're willing to take.
27: I will take it, Director Patel. I'll take it. Ready to take it?
28: Let's go.
10: Patel also denied that any firings had put national security at risk.
2: Number three.
10: The Justice Department has filed criminal charges against a Singapore shipping company, accusing it of safety violations that led to the container ship crash that caused the 2024 collapse of Baltimore's Francis Scott Key Bridge. Assistant Attorney General Adam Gustafson discussing the charges against Synergy Marine Group.
29: We allege that Synergy knew about the improper use of the flushing pump on the dolly and on other Synergy vessels, and willfully failed to notify the Coast Guard of this hazardous condition.
10: In other news, officials say the French cruise ship passenger who tested positive for hantavirus is presenting a severe form and is currently in intensive care in serious condition. California is seeing near triple-digit temperatures, prompting an AccuWeather heat alert. Ben Wiley with American Ambulance with symptoms of overheating.
0: Once you've stopped sweating, that's a real bad sign. Other bad signs that we want to be mindful of is confusion, headache that is not abated by water or medications.
10: And finally, a trust company located in South Dakota has claimed a $78 million lottery jackpot from Texas just 6 days before the ticket was set to expire.
9: Ah, so we're not going to find out who it is. Whoever won it, like, created this trust fund.
10: Exactly.
9: Yeah,
10: exactly.
9: They're hiding behind it. That's clever.
10: But waiting until 6 days before, that's like a thrill-seeking move.
9: That'd be a little nerve-wracking, I think.
10: Oh, my gosh.
9: Let's get it
10: done.
9: Let's get it done. Right? You only get 6 months to do that.
10: Shaking as you hand them the ticket. Here you go.
9: Yes. Thanks, Nicole. 6 minutes now in front of the hour.
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9: Northeast Texas is searching for the woman who quietly paid for his meal 4 years ago as he dined alone and left behind a heartfelt message. She shared that she had lost her husband 7 years earlier and that the day she wrote the message was the first time she had eaten alone. SunnySkies.com says the man kept the note. Now, after losing his wife last year, he wants to reconnect with the woman who wrote her message at Paris Coffee. They're hoping to connect one of their amazing customers with the mystery woman up behind the note, asking its community for help tracking her down. That'll do it for this hour. For Nicole Murray and Mike Gavin, I'm Gordon Deal. Thanks for listening to This Morning, America's First News.

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5: He got the red carpet treatment.
6: I'm Dave Anthony, Fox News.
5: President Trump arrived in China a short time ago to a lot of fanfare as he came down Air Force One to start a trip that will include talks with China's leader Xi Jinping. That's children chanting welcome, waving American and Chinese flags as the president walked by Fox's Aisha Hosni's in Beijing.
7: He wants trade to be the top agenda. He wants trade to be covered by the press. He wants that to be the focus of this trip with Xi. I'm sure Xi feels the exact same way. He doesn't want this to be about Iran, although Iran is going to come up. He said he's going to have a very long talk with Xi about Iran because Xi and China get a lot of their oil from Iran. The majority of oil that Iran exports goes directly to China. So the Strait of Hormuz reopening is very important for the Chinese.
5: A U.S. military blockade continues around Iran's ports, and the conflict has led to a spike in oil and gas prices. And we just got another inflation update, this one at the wholesale level.
8: 6%. The expectation was 4.9. They came in at 6%. We haven't seen that level of producer price headline inflation since December of 2022.
5: Fox Business Network Cheryl Cassoni. Now, the president has suggested he'd be open to allowing Chinese car companies to come to the U.S., build factories, and manufacture vehicles here with American workers. But Republican Senator Bernie Moreno opposes that with legislation that has Democrat support to prevent it. He just told Fox.
9: So if they came into the U.S., they would wipe out our automakers, completely devastate our steel industry, our rubber industry, our electronics industry.
5: And Marino claims Chinese cars would also be rolling surveillance machines. One of the passengers on that cruise ship with the hantavirus outbreak that killed three is critically ill in a French hospital, now said to be breathing through an artificial lung. 18 Americans taken off the ship remain in quarantine in Nebraska and Georgia. 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
5: Another legal setback for Democrats in the congressional redistricting controversy. The Missouri Supreme Court has rejected a challenge to new maps in that state that could help Republicans gain a House seat in the November elections. This days after Virginia's Supreme Court rejected as illegal new voter-approved districts that could have let Democrats flip four House seats currently held by Republicans. Now, Tennessee has also redistricted in favor of the GOP, and now this.
11: Tennessee's Republican House Speaker Cameron Sexton says Democrats are removed from House committees and subcommittees until further notice. Sexton says the punishment is for disrupting proceedings during last week's special session to approve a new, more Republican-friendly congressional map. He cites specific examples like interlocking arms and blocking aisles on the House floor. using prohibited props and noisemakers, and instigating and encouraging disruptions in coordination with paid protesters and attendees. There's 75 Republicans and 24 Democrats in the Tennessee House. Minority Leader Karen Camper says in a statement, "I'll be honest, at this point they can do whatever they want. They've abused the supermajority over and over again, changing the rules whenever it benefits them and punishing anyone who dares to challenge them." Chris Foster, Fox News.
5: In Nebraska, Cindy Burbank won the Democratic primary for a Senate seat, defeating a candidate that some Republicans called a Republican plant. Some Democrats called that. Burbank may not be a candidate much longer, though, saying she'll drop out of the race to help independent Dan Osborne challenge incumbent Republican Senator Pete Ricketts. In Georgia, a Republican running for governor, Brad Raffensperger, gets threatened.
12: The handwritten letter included Raffensperger's photo with the word boom written across the forehead. Then, during a sweep of a Georgia airport where he was set to hold a rally for his campaign for governor, a suspicious package was discovered, causing the evacuation and closing of the airport. No bomb was found.
5: That's Fox's Gary Baumgarten on Wall Street after that report showing a bigger-than-expected spike up in wholesale inflation last month, 6%. Stock futures are mixed, down for the Dow, up for the NASDAQ. I'm Dave Anthony. This is Fox News.
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17: How is it getting busy for us this morning? And a couple of crashes up on the Boulder Turnpike as a rollover on westbound 36 past McCaslin before Foothills. Had a bunch of lanes blocked. That's now on the shoulder, so lanes open. Still an extra 15 minutes on that drive westbound 36. Southbound I-25 down past 84th Avenue. That crash is gone. 120th into downtown, about 30 minutes. With traffic, I'm Susan Phelan.
18: 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On our next episode, we'll share the moving eulogy of NYPD officer Jason Rivera. You won't want to miss the next episode of Our American Stories.
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2: Hello, America. Welcome to the Glenn Beck program from London, England today. Getting ready for the Unite the Kingdom rally with Tommy Robinson. We'll talk about that more later. It's going to be where you'll be able to see it at glennbeck.com/torch on Saturday. But I really want to get to some. I want to start with some good news in America. And that is, yeah, all that crap about, oh, it looks like the Democrats are going to win. Yeah, maybe not. There's a real change in the seasons and the tide. And we're going to bring Stu in here in just a second. Yeah, you remember him? He was, it's okay. But we're bringing him in because he has been watching this, and he's made a big, he made a big move. He never moves. He makes a decision on things. He, you know, does the prediction market, and he just leaves his money in. He's kind of a buy and hold kind of guy. Not on this one. If you want to find out all the details, go to his website, predictableshow.com, predictableshow.com. But he's just launched a new show with Dave Landau on Blaze TV, which is really, really good and funny. And he's going to be with us now here in just a second to talk about how the midterms are suddenly looking a little different for the Republicans. Stu joins me in just a second. 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Stu, how are you, my man?
3: Glenn, good to see you, my man. How are you?
2: Very good, very good. I wanted to get you on today because I've been reading your articles, watching your stuff, and you are you have some good news. I wanted to bring you on when you had good news, because when it comes to election time, a lot of times you're really a drag. You're right, you're right. You're always accurate, but you're a drag. Today,
3: you call
2: it's
3: me
2: different.
3: You call me the little black

0: so that they could get more majority-minority districts, right? These are districts where the majority of the voters are minorities, and they will, in theory, I guess, the assumption is minorities just vote for their own skin colors, so they will elect other minorities. That's basically the very cynical way Democrats looked at it for years and years and years and years. And they got courts to back them up for a long period of time. Then, of course, this goes to eventually, you know, this happens in Louisiana. In Louisiana, they wind up challenging this. It goes all the way to the Supreme Court. And the Supreme Court says what I think is pretty obvious here, which is it's not supposed to be done by skin color. It's supposed to be the exact opposite of that. We're supposed to do really almost any other thing, Glenn. You can redistrict. You can draw a line based on almost anything else.
1: Right.
0: Except race, which is hilarious because it's the one thing they kept trying to put in. So they tried this, and the Supreme Court wound up saying, I know you covered this, but it's like they wound up saying, look, you can't just draw these lines based on race. You can use it as kind of one thing in a recipe if you really want to, but you can't just draw these racial lines. They're not going to hold. So they didn't hold, and this wound up burning the Democrats in a big way, that it could wind up getting a bunch of seats to go from Republicans to Democrats, because now these states in the South, who have been doing this for years, have to redraw these districts to align with what the Supreme Court said, which is we shouldn't draw voting lines based on skin color. So that's part number one. Part number two is the Virginia situation. Virginia, they wound up trying to do the same type of thing. The left went in and they said, well, we're going to keep pushing and pushing and pushing and pushing and pushing. And they decided to try to make it basically so in this purplish state, there were no Republicans to be seen anywhere. They pushed this as far as they could go. But, and this is something that we caught, you know, pretty early on when looking at this race, you know, the way that they had designed this, Glenn, there are rules in Virginia, and they have this rule where basically, if you're going to screw with the Constitution, you know, and you're going to screw with the way that these lines are drawn in their system, you have the original legislative vote, and then you have to have another vote by the people to say, hey, we want to throw these bums out. If they change the rules, we don't like that. We should have the opportunity to throw these bums out. So they did do that, sort of. They got the vote done immediately before the election and then forced everything through and said, look at us. We're great. We're going to push back against all these evil Republicans and get all these seats back for the Democrats. The problem is, once again, because the left has been the left for so long, they had opened up early voting for such a long period of time that even though they got this vote done right before the election, the Republicans, you know, pointed out, hey, wait a minute, 40% of our population has already voted before you tried to do this. So this one doesn't count. You didn't check off what you needed to do in the state. So the Virginia Supreme Court came in and said, yeah, you know, again, you guys pushed it too far. You bent the rules. That didn't work out. And so Republicans are able to gain even more seats because of that situation, which is really changing the whole tenor of the race, Glenn.
2: So do you think this is all just happening because of the redistricting, or are you also seeing any indication that people are kind of like, I'm tired of all of this? They're pushing it too far. What happened in Virginia, you know, even Spanberger coming in and saying, oh, we're not going to redistrict, and then immediately pushing for redistricting. That you're seeing any indication that Democrats are pushing things and pushing the American people too far to the left? Or is that just wishful thinking?
0: You know, I don't want to be the little black brain cloud here. I don't think I've seen signs of any level yet of a left-leaning voter saying, you know what, maybe our party is going a little too far. Where we did see signs of that, I think back in like 2021, 2022, where you saw the whole, the George Floyd era, I think was filled with moments where Democrats said about even their own party, hey, I don't know, maybe having some police on the streets is a good idea. You know, there were things like that did happen. I haven't seen that yet with redistricting. The way this is being framed, I think, in the left-wing media and honestly the mainstream media, is this is just the Democrats trying to protect themselves. They're doing the best that they can against these evil Republicans. Mm-hmm. Donald Trump is very mean, mm-hmm. and they have to do this mm-hmm. one time. That was the pitch from Gavin Newsom in California, right? These places had set up systems that were supposed to eliminate the exact type of activity that Democrats are currently engaging in. And they went to their own voters and said, hey,

0: you know, sure, we have all these rules set up, but aren't the Republicans mean? That kind of has been enough for a lot of them. I do think that there is a, you know, a situation where they do push this too far. They're going to try to challenge all this stuff. They're going to try to go down this road a little bit farther. But they have a tough argument to make to the American people, who I still think, despite everything we see in the media, believe in things like skin color shouldn't matter, believe in things like merit right. should matter. And, you know, the farther they go down to push against that, I think the worse it gets for them.
1: So tell me what you're seeing in Los Angeles and in the California vote. I mean, you seem to, at least in the primaries for the very first time, you have Republicans doing really quite well in the polls.
0: Yeah, actually, it's true. There's a couple of really interesting things going on there. One is the Los Angeles mayoral election. I know you've been watching that with Spencer Pratt. He's been running a really interesting race with like
1: really
0: great ads, and he's
1: great ads.
0: You watch the debate, and you're just like, how could any human being think that this guy isn't the best of these three? I don't understand.
1: You know who he reminds me of, Stu, is. Oh, what's the politician up in Canada? Remember the apple-eating guy where he just...
0: Oh, like, Paul Ev, yes. Yes.
1: Mm-hmm. I love him. He reminds me a little of him where it's like, it's no sweat. I don't really... Whatever. Just answering to these people, well, you're a moron, and eating a bite of an apple. I mean, it just... Yeah. It seems too easy almost for him.
0: Yeah, and obviously he knows the media really well. You look at the ad that he ran where, you know, he's showing off the houses of his opponents and then zooms out of his house, which is now a trailer because his house burned to the ground. He has real credibility there. And honestly, it's funny because sometimes a really positive thing can potentially wind up being a negative for you in your campaign. It's obviously really difficult to win as a Republican in Los Angeles. I'm not breaking news here. Donald Trump lost to Kamala Harris 70-26 in 2024 in Los Angeles in a race that obviously Trump won overall. So this is there's a big uphill battle. The best path for Spencer Pratt to win is for him to win a race that looks something like, you know, Pratt 37 and then the other two at 30 and 28 or something like that, or, you know, 35, 32, 30, right, where he just squeaks out and is able to kind of go forward. The problem with this right now is the last debate, he did so well that it wound up just destroying one of the two opponents. And you wonder if the left is going to now unite around Karen Bass, who is a catastrophe as a mayor. But it does seem like the current path. But he's got a shot. He's got a shot.
1: How about Steve Hilton?
0: Hilton, I saw you had him on. You watched his debate. We paid close attention to that one on our show, Predictable with Stu. But we did. He was really good in that debate. And, you know, he has a lot of credibility. He has a way of being able to bridge a gap, I think, to a California voter who is at least sensible. And there are some there. You know, Glenn, we've been on in California for, I don't know, forever, since the beginning of the show. And every time we talk about California, we sometimes would generalize and say that they're all insane. And then there'd be people that would call up and say, wait a minute, no. I mean, I have lots of friends. Like, I swear we're not completely all like this. But, you know, it's Steve Hilton, I think, really appeals to not only those people on the conservative side, but also people who I think can just step back and say, okay, look, I might even be a little bit on the left, but I might not appreciate everything that Steve Hilton might stand for when it comes to certain policies, but at least the guy's speaking common sense. You know, he said on the stage, he's like, you know, you guys keep attacking us on immigration. He's like, I'm the only one up here who is an immigrant. That's who I am. That's actually I'm the only one who has any credibility on this particular issue. He talked about that, and I thought he was solid.
1: Let me take a quick break, and I want to ask you about a new poll that I just saw that is from Atlas Intel on Rubio and Vance. And I want to get your view on what's happening with those two here in just a second. Talking to Stu about, you know, the prediction markets and what is actually happening now on the ground. You can find him at predictableshow.com. Also, he's doing a new show just launched in April on Blaze TV. You can see him and Dave Landau. 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
1: So before I get to Marco Rubio and J.D. Vance, I want to ask you, because I'm hearing talk here in London, Stu. People are saying everything is changing. Or the whole ground is changing beneath, you know, everybody's feet in Parliament. I don't know if that's entirely true. I think that the people are speaking up. You know, all of the local elections are going way against the Labour Party and Keir Starmer and everything else. But you can't, the same thing will happen if you get the same, if you get John Thunes, Sir John Thune, into Parliament, you're going to have the same thing, and the people will feel betrayed by, you know, the people they just voted for. And I don't know. So I don't know if anything is going to change. Are you sensing that any of that, do you feel any of that kind of movement in America in the races, that people are done with anything? Are we waking up anywhere on anything, left or right?
0: I mean, I think some of that's happening. I do think that we've seen some of the craziest, you know, if you look back at the era, you know, the sort of peak woke era, I do think some of that's receded. And I think that we have Yes. seen some people waking up and wanting to see, hey, wait a minute, I just want rational people who are going to do sane things. You know, when you look at, unfortunately, you know, where we are when it comes to just regular everyday life issues, you know, you're talking, I mean, we've been doing the show for a long time, Glenn. How many elections has a party won with $4, $5, $6 gas? I mean, it's not super common. It's really hard to do.
1: No, it's not.
0: I mean, luckily you do have the left that goes so insanely far. I mean, like there was an ad they ran against Spencer Pratt going back to that election, where which was the greatest ad of all time for Spencer Pratt, where it was like, Spencer Pratt does not want to spend taxpayer dollars on the unhoused. Okay, where do I check the box for this guy?
1: You know, I can't get to really the polling happened. Booth fast enough.
0: So, I mean, that sort of stuff is great. The left, it does have that ability to go so far. I mean, I mentioned that debate. The prediction markets were incredible on that mayoral debate, where the third candidate, who's kind of this Ivy League educated woman, who everyone, she was the mm-hmm. favorite at the time the debate started. She went in there and they had that debate. Pratt did very well. He rose up, but she dropped so far, Glenn. She dropped by 40 percentage points in her chance to win that election following that debate. To put that in perspective, after Joe Biden's debate, he dropped by 15 percentage points.
1: So, oh my gosh.
0: Think of how horrible a performance that was. Yeah. So I think there are people that do wake up in these situations. It might feel really rare, but as we get closer to the election, I think people will start coming back to that place where it's not about all these crazy issues. It's not about the personalities and the media. It's going to be more about how they feel. Republicans do have a lot of work to do to make that feel good before November, but they do have some time.
1: Okay, let me go to J.D. Vance and Marco Rubio. Those are the two big names. In the latest poll, it's Marco Rubio 45%, J.D. Vance 29%, Ron DeSantis 11%, none of the above at 10%. Marco Rubio is, I mean, he might be, it's really interesting because I think Donald Trump is allowing both of them to define themselves. J.D. Vance is going to be the guy that looks like I wasn't for the war, which is really healthy for him. And he's also in charge of uprooting all of the fraud. If he actually does that, that'll be really good for him. But Marco Rubio is just seen as, I mean, does he have Keir Starmer's job yet? I mean, he does every job under the sun, and he just looks normal, quiet, stable, which America might really be interested in. You know what I mean?
0: Yeah, I really am. And certainly, his performance has been really impressive. I mean, we've watched his rise, right, Glenn? We remember talking about him when he was, you know, in Florida before he was running for Senate. Yeah. And, you know, he's had his ups and downs, I think, with conservatives at times. But, mm-hmm. man, he has been rock solid. Really, I mean, the competence just is so prominent from him. Everything that he does feels like he's handling really, really well, and nothing shakes him. And he's also a guy who really loves America and thinks that there's something good here. There's something that almost feels old-timey to it. And I, for one, love it. I just love someone who's going to stand up and say, yeah, you know, actually, we're not perfect, but we're still the best place around. We still are the country that people should look up to. And I think there has been some of the negativity that's not only seeped into the left, where it's always been on America, but even on the right, I think there's been some of that that's popped up lately. So it's been really refreshing. I do think, though, you look at this poll, and, you know, one of the things that you look at when it comes to who's going to win the House is the generic vote. The generic vote in this poll was really, it was a 14 point plus for Democrats. So a very, if you think of that as a left wing base of a poll, Atlas is a good poller, but this was a very left wing sample. They might like a Rubio more than a Vance. They might like an AOC more than a Gavin Newsom. So some of the poll reflections might have to do with that sample.
1: Thank you very much, Stu. I appreciate it. Good to talk to you. And congratulations on the shows and everything else you're doing. We'll have you back again. Thank you so much. Stu Does America. You can find that at Blaze TV, now with Dave Lando, Dave Landau, and PredictableShow.com. All right, our sponsor is Preborn. Usually women regret it when they have an abortion. Usually. They often say they wish they would have given birth. They just didn't have the support from others. They didn't have the financial security, or they didn't have the information. That's why Preborn is so important. They step in during the darkest hour, and they offer women who are making a difficult choice both hope and support and information. Preborn uses free ultrasounds to introduce a woman to the life, the beautiful life growing inside of her, and that doubles the chance that she's going to choose life for that baby. Then when she says, I like to, but I can't do it. I don't have any support. There's nobody in the family. Well, Preborn is there, and they'll support her and the baby for 2 years, both financially and emotionally. $28 begins this whole process. It provides one ultrasound that's less than a dollar a day. It could save a life. Actually, I think it saves two lives. It saves the baby and the mom. Now, $140 will reach five mothers. How many babies can you save this year? I think this is the most important thing we can do. Right now, you just go to preborn.com or hit #250 and say the keyword baby. #250, keyword baby.
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4: 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Pause there. I don't know anybody that retires at 54, which just so happens to be 1 year below the youngest judge. Quote, Virginia judges are appointed by the General Assembly, where Democrats hold majorities in both chambers, and could then fill all of those vacancies with all of those forced early retirements. And the court, of course, would put on sympathetic Democratic lawyers that would sign on to their corrupt, unconstitutional gerrymandering plan. Why? They want to seize power.
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6: A Douglas County jury has awarded a New Jersey man more than $24 million in what appears to be the largest police misconduct verdict in state history.
7: Robert Dial sued former Parker Police Department Detective Shannon Bruckbacher over his arrest on felony tampering with evidence charges following his son's 2022 arrest on murder charges. The charges against Dial were eventually dismissed, but his attorneys say not before he lost his job and reputation. The jury found Bruckbacher liable for false arrest and malicious prosecution. A statement from the town of Parker says they are considering whether to appeal.
6: That's Chad Bauer. And students and staff at two Aurora schools are safe after police say a runaway teen drove erratically through the parking lots of schools. Police say a 17-year-old was driving a stolen car.
8: Walking down one of the hallways, and they called it a secure perimeter. I went into one of the rooms with one of my teachers, and we stayed in there for the better part of an hour, almost an hour and a half.
6: Police are still searching for the student. That's the latest. I'm Keenan Dixon.
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10: New crash in the drive causing a delay. Westbound 76 at 104th. Pretty slow traffic out along I-76 in from Henderson and Commerce City jammed up there. 270 getting busier. The Boulder Turnpike a little slow. Still working this rollover. It's now on the shoulder. Westbound 36 past McCaslin. Lanes have opened. And a minor crash northbound 225 off ramp to Parker Road. With traffic, I'm Susan Thielen.
11: This is Lee Habib, host of Our American Stories. On our next episode, we'll share the moving eulogy of NYPD officer Jason Rivera. You won't want to miss the next episode of Our American Stories.
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0: Welcome to the Glenn Beck program. I'm in London. The president is in Jeddah. Pray for the president. He just got off the airplane just about an hour ago, and they gave him quite a state welcome, rolling out the red carpet and then having weird Chinese cheerleaders, I guess, and the army. It was quite an entrance for the president, and he loves this. And it makes me nervous because he does love this. When people treat him really well, he is more inclined to treat them well. You know, if the Democrats would have done that when he came into Washington, D.C., I think we would have had a very, very different president on our hands. Instead, they just attacked him. And President Xi is doing everything he can to get Trump into his corner. We're going to talk about the China trip. We have a couple of people. Melissa Chen is going to be with us here in just a few minutes, and also Ambassador Brownback is going to be with us, and we're going to talk about China, what he's doing, who's on the plane, who's not on the plane, et cetera, et cetera. This is a very big deal. Can I just take a quick moment and ask, who the hell is writing the cases for the Supreme Court from the state of Virginia? I mean, it is I don't know if you've seen this, but they misspelled Virginia. I mean, obviously no AI is happening here. Mm-hmm. Who misspelled the state you're from? Apparently it is,
1: their attorney general is Jay Jones, and that was the guy that was talking about killing kids.
0: That's right, Jay Jones, and the Solicitor General Tilman Breckinridge. And it's like, me smart enough, the right judge, and say, Republican mean. I mean, it's ridiculous how bad. They're saying now that this thing's just going to be thrown out. They filed it to the wrong court. I don't know. Good job, Virginia. Another really super good choice there in Virginia. So you got that going for you. Now, let's just talk about turnabout is fair play. Let's talk about how much the Republicans suck now. Here is John Thune on the SAVE Act. Listen to this.
2: We don't have the votes to get rid of the filibuster. We called it up on the floor.
0: Can we stop? You don't have the votes for the filibuster. John, whose fault is that? Could that be, I don't know, your fault? Could it be? Isn't that your job to get everybody? You can get everything else done. You can get things that nobody in America is want, except for you stooges. You can get all of that done, but this one, we just don't have the votes. We don't. But listen, he's trying really hard. Your blood will boil. Listen to the rest of it.
2: We don't have the votes to get rid of the filibuster. We called it up on the floor March, I think, 17th. We were on it for several weeks and had a very spirited debate. In fact, I think with the exception of maybe a couple of Republican senators, made more speeches on the floor in support of the SAVE Act than almost any other senator. And we had some votes on it. And we voted on the narrow issue, which is the most popular one, of voter ID. And we put the Democrats on the record. Every single Democrat voted against it. We added, and one of the other elements, also popular, was whether or not biological boys ought to play in girls' sports. We had that vote, and every Democrat voted against that as well. So we've taken what I think are probably the two issues, in my view, that have the broadest public support, and put the Democrats on record, and every single one of them voted against it. So opportunities to get other votes. There was a vote on the budget resolution, an amendment that Senator Kennedy offered that didn't even get 50 votes on the floor. And so we're continuing to look for opportunities to advance that legislation. Obviously, it's something that I support. I think we all support.
0: There's not enough SSRIs for me to listen to any more of that. There's just not. I could go to the SSRI factory, and there wouldn't be enough to bring my mood up after John Thune speaks about that. First of all, you got him on the record. Oh, I'm so glad you got him on the record. Woo! Now we can run campaign ads. You know what that reminds me of? It reminds me of, I hate to bring this name up. Hang on. If you have any mood elevators, just take them, because I want to bring up Orrin Hatch. Orrin Hatch told me at one point, you know what? I don't have to worry about all of these Tea Partiers. He's talking to me like like, Warren, you realize I'm kind of a Tea Partier kind of guy, right? Yeah, I don't have to worry about all these Tea Partiers. They're going to love me. All I'm going to do is I'm going to take a vote. I'm going to suggest we vote on a flag-burning amendment, and then they'll all come running back. Oh, my gosh. Oh, my gosh. I hate you so much. No. This is the same kind of thing. Listen to what he's saying. We got him on the record. So, you know, and we also talked to him about biological sports. We're not talking about biological males in sports. We're not talking about that. We're talking about the Save America Act. There's different, you know, men in men's sports. That's a really good thing. Really, really important. This one's called the Save America Act. You know what it does? It saves America. And you couldn't find a way to get that one done. I just couldn't muster it. It's not that I don't want to pass it. I just don't know how. I'm sorry, but I'm just not mature enough, and I do not have the vocabulary to say anything else, but you're a giant wiener. And that's as good as it can get for me. Sorry. Glad you're on the record there, John. We know who you are. No one should ever vote for this guy ever again. No one should ever vote for him ever again. And you know what? I mean, China's going to be our boss anyway, AI. I mean, maybe I can hack into the system and I can get a list of all of the people that are voting for John Thune, and I can go visit them at their house and be like, what the hell are you thinking? You want to be a wiener too? No, don't. Don't vote for him. Don't vote for him. Long, long memory. This guy is worthless. Absolutely worth. Save America. 80%, including the Democrats, are for this. And you know what? I couldn't get anybody to vote for it. I couldn't do it. I don't know what happened there.
1: It's like when you asked me to help get you into Iran after, you know, the regime falls. And yeah. I'm like, yeah. I'm all over that.
0: Wait a minute, are you admitting something here? I think you're admitting something you shouldn't be admitting.
1: I sent an email.
0: Yeah, I sent a strongly worded email.
1: Yeah.
0: Yeah, okay, good. John, here's how you get it done. This one is from the Texas Speaker of the House, Cameron Sexton, and it's going to the leadership, Karen Camper, in Nashville, Tennessee. Dear Leader Camper, due to the actions taken by members of the Democratic caucus during the second extraordinary session of the 114th General Assembly aimed at disrupting the democratic and legislative processes and creating disorder on the House floor, including but not limited to, remember seeing the footage of this where everybody was causing all kinds of problems, the Democrats were interlocking arms in the well of the House, blocking aisles on the House floor, instigating and encouraging disruptions of the legislative process in coordination with paid protesters and attendees in the gallery, including the distribution of earplugs to members of your own caucus, the use of prohibited props and noisemakers on the House floor, demonstrating the lack of respect towards fellow members seeking recognition to speak on legislation, and flagrant disregard for the permanent rules of the order of the House. Members of the Democratic caucus will receive individual letters removing them from all standing committees and subcommittees of the House, except where membership is required pursuant to Rule 65 of the House rules. See ya. Actually, he wrote sincerely, Cameron Sexton. That's the way a man handles things. Okay? I don't know about you, John, but somebody has a wiener, somebody doesn't. Which one? I don't know. That's the way you handle it. When is anyone in the Republican Party going to have the balls of Tennessee? That's exactly how it should have been handled. That is the first. Honestly, makes me want to move to Tennessee. Oh, and don't test me, Tennessee. I'll do it.
1: He loves to move.
0: Nobody else does, but I don't have a problem with that myself. Let's see. In Virginia, and you'll never guess the county in Virginia where this is happening. It has been revealed now that the Virginia student accused of photographing and videotaping more than 40 students under a bathroom stall at Freedom High School identifies as transgender. Principal Tina Brown sent an email to parents last month announcing that a student had allegedly been caught recording another student under a bathroom stall. Now, you as a parent, what would you do? You get that letter. What do you do?
3: I don't think I read a strongly worded letter. I don't think I go, well, you know what? Let's see how this plays out.
0: If I have a daughter or a son in that school, I'm at the school. Immediately at the school. Get this. Announcing that a student had allegedly been caught recording another student under a bathroom stall. Brown issued a follow-up email last week stating that it was not an isolated incident and urged more students that may have been victims to come forward. Looks like there might be as many 40 people that have been photographed by this dirtbag kid.
1: This seems to be a problem in Loudoun County.
0: You think? You think it? Really?
1: You recall the father that was arrested during the school board meeting because of what happened to his daughter by a, quote, gender-fluid individual? This is 2021. We're in 2026. What's wrong with Loudoun County?
0: Let me ask you this. What's wrong with the Democratic Party? Let me take you to Seattle. A Seattle public school teacher under investigation over allegations she physically abused a student is likely to become the next president of the Seattle Education Association, the union for educators and staffers. She is... She's under investigation that she physically abused a student. Now, listen, this is what happened to her. The parents of a third grade student at Rising Star, who has autism, a speech delay, is partially verbal. The parents said they noticed bruises in the shape of adult fingers on their son's arm in October and again in December. Using visual aids, they asked their son whether an adult caused the bruises, and he identified this teacher. Parents also alleged that in December, their son's therapist saw her throw a marker at the child's head, which allegedly struck his face while he was working at the whiteboard. And she's going to be in charge of the teachers' union. So let me ask you, not what's wrong with the people in Virginia, not what's wrong with the teachers in Virginia or the voters in Virginia, not even about the transgender students that are going underneath a bathroom stall. What's wrong with the teachers and the Democratic Party? What's wrong with the labor unions and the Democratic Party? Because they seem to love to abuse kids one way or another. It seems always to be a teacher, a union, a Democrat. I mean, what's the deal? It's not always that way, obviously, but it seems to be a problem. What is happening with our teachers' unions? I got to tell you, I say this all the time, and I love teachers and blah, blah, blah, blah, blah, blah, blah. There's lots of great teachers, but I don't know how you pay. I can't put you into you're a trustworthy citizen if you're in the teachers' union. I can't do it. How much more evidence do you need? I mean, you could just stop, full stop. Hey, by the way, whose fault was it that our kids were so scarred because of the masks and no school? Oh, that's right. It was the teachers' union. Full stop. You could stop there. But then everything that you see the teachers' unions doing is always against the students. It's incredible to me. This is just a hive of evil, it seems to me. And I don't know if you're a teacher, if you're a good teacher, how you don't see things like this and go, I can't be a part of that union. I just can't be a part of it. I'd like to be, but I can't. They're so far away from anything that seems to be common sense and decent when it comes to kids. I can't be a part of it. So I'm sorry, teachers, but there comes a time when you have to distance yourself. There comes a time when you have to go, you know what, I got to get up and leave. I can't do it. I'll give you an example. I did this last night, and I did it too late. Let me tell you. I'll give you that story to you here in just a second. First, let me tell you about Simply Safe. 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That phrase describes something important about the American spirit. Unfortunately, there's another group of people who live by the same philosophy. It's criminals. 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
6: 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Colorado made history in 2024 as the first state in the country to pass comprehensive artificial intelligence regulation. And, of course, it caused one AI company to pack and leave Colorado and move to Florida. Last week, with 2 days left in the legislative session and 228 bills still unresolved, Colorado Democrats introduced a brand new AI bill. And then they rushed it through both chambers in exactly 1 week. 1 week to regulate artificial intelligence. The technology, yeah, that might reshape all of civilization. 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They used 7 days. 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How did you do this, and why did you do it? This has been the Michael Brown Minute. Join me Saturdays from 10 to 1 for the weekend with Michael Brown, right here on Freedom 93.7, real news, real talk.
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3: So, teachers, look, I know you think all kinds of reasons, you know, I can't leave, I got to do blah, blah, blah, blah, blah. I experienced this last night, and I'm really ashamed of myself. It took me like 10 minutes before I finally just said, you know, we're leaving. We went to a show on the West End, and we went to this show. It was the producers, Mel Brooks, always funny. Mel Brooks, producer. I've seen it a million times, very funny. At this one point, they added in Jesus in a loincloth with the crown of thorns being spanked by a guy in an S&M mask and all leather. And I just put my head down. I was like, oh my gosh, I can't believe, and processing. And I finally looked at my wife and she's like, we got to go. And I'm like, I agree, we got to go. But we were the only ones that walked out. And it took me a few minutes. You forget it. Don't, whatever you're thinking, stop processing like that. It's wrong. You know it. Get up. Walk out.
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17: What's happening, fellow sports fans? It's Andy West. Let's take a look back on this day in sports history, May 13th. We'll start off in 1958. Stan Musial hits a double to record his 3,000th hit in the St. Louis Cardinals 5-3 win at Wrigley Field. Musial was the first player to reach this milestone with an extra base hit. Jumping ahead today in 2010, the demolition of the original Yankee Stadium was completed. The Cathedral of Baseball served as the home for the New York Yankees and hosted over 100 World Series games, football's New York Giants, and numerous championship fights. And today in 2015, Derek Stepan scores 11-24 into overtime, lifting the New York Rangers past the Washington Capitals 2-1 and into the Eastern Conference Finals. Stepan's wrist shot from the left wing caps a comeback from a 3-1 deficit in the series. The Rangers become the only team to manage that in successive years, doing the same thing to Pittsburgh in the second round in 2014.
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11: Another spike in inflation.
15: I'm Dave Anthony, Fox News, driven by the spike up in oil and at the gas pump in the Iran conflict. Fox's Ginny Casola has the numbers.
18: Prices paid at the wholesale level before they reached consumers jumped in April. The producer price index rose 1.4% for the month, up 1% for core PPI, excluding food and energy. For the year ending in April, the PPI rose 6%.
15: That's the most annual wholesale inflation since 2022. Yesterday, we also had a report of consumer prices rising more than expected in the annual inflation rate. Oil prices aren't moving much today as President Trump arrives in China for talks with the Iran conflict hanging overhead. That was the big welcome the president got, descending Air Force One steps onto a red carpet.
19: He was greeted by the vice president of China and 300 Chinese kids waving the China and U.S. flags.
15: That's Fox's Aisha Hosni in Beijing. Ahead of the talks tomorrow between the president and China's leader Xi Jinping.
19: He says trade is the top priority for the state visit, not Iran. Although Iran will come up, he plans to have a long talk with Xi about it. But he says that he does not need China's help when it comes to Iran.
15: 18 Americans remain in quarantine after being taken off the cruise ship hit with a hantavirus outbreak that killed three passengers. Only one of the 18 has tested positive, Stephen Kornfeld. He talked to CNN from the biocontainment unities in Nebraska, saying he's fine now, but
20: a number of us on board came down with felt like a flu-like illness or the ship's flu. I had 3 days of night sweats, a lot of chills, some mild respiratory, and a lot of fatigue.
15: None of the 16 in Nebraska have symptoms now. One of the two in Atlanta had mild ones. A woman who got sick on the way home to France is critically ill, breathing through an artificial lung. 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
3: For 250 years, Americans have believed in one powerful idea. 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
15: Well, that inflation report showing the spike up last month at the wholesale level, more than expected at 6% annually, is getting a mixed reaction on Wall Street. The Dow is down 180 points. The S&P 500 is dropping 7, but the NASDAQ is gaining 1 point at the moment. The price of oil up slightly. WTI remains about 102 bucks a barrel. Gas is up a penny. AAA's national average for regular 451 per gallon. That is 2 cents lower than a week ago. As the U.S. military keeps blockading Iran's ports and most oil and other shipping remains mostly halted.
21: As for the Strait of Hormuz, the majority of sea traffic remains stalled while a handful of vessels are getting through. Tanker tracking data shows a Chinese supertanker carrying 2 million barrels of Iraqi crude oil was one of just two ships to pass through the strait today.
15: Fox's Trey Yingst in Tel Aviv. It is sentencing day for yet another person convicted in the death of Friends star actor Matthew Perry.
22: Eric Fleming, a licensed drug addiction counselor, delivered the doses of ketamine that killed Matthew Perry 2.5 years ago. Fleming had hooked Perry up with a dealer known as the Ketamine Queen, Jasmine Sangha. She was sentenced last month to 15 years in prison. Fleming confessed, gave up Sangha, and pleaded guilty to one count of distribution of ketamine resulting in death before arrests were even announced. Sangha's source for the doses, a San Diego doctor who ran a ketamine clinic, was sentenced to 8 months home confinement. A Los Angeles doctor accused of providing Perry with off-the-books injections got 2 years probation. Perry's personal assistant, who bought and injected Perry with the illegal doses, is being sentenced next month. Chris Foster, Fox News.
0: An NBA player's death is being investigated as a possible overdose. Brandon Clark, who was on the Memphis Grizzlies, found dead in a home in Los Angeles at the age of 29. A former NBA player also being mourned. Jason Collins, he died of brain cancer at age 47. Collins became famous in 2013, the first player in any major sport to come out as gay before his last season in the NBA. I'm Dave Anthony, and this is Fox News.
1: Have you heard the news?
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1: Iran.
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26: Crowded highways for our drive here this morning. Had a couple of problems. Eastbound I-70 around Havana, that crash cleared out. Eastbound I-70 is looking better. Westbound I-70 jammed up there, so trying to get past Peña Boulevard. Westbound 76, some slow traffic trying to get down past 88th Avenue. I-25, loading up between downtown and the tech center, no problems. Drive in about 30 minutes. With traffic, I'm Susan Phelan.
27: This is Lee Habib, host of Our American Stories. On our next episode, we'll explain why the first black woman elected to Congress, Shirley Chisholm, forgave one of America's most notorious racists. 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

0: 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Glenn Beck is on.
1: Hello, America. Welcome to the Glenn Beck Program from London, England. All this week, we'll give you more information on that coming up in a little while. But I want to talk to you about the president's trip to China. It is fascinating to me. He landed in China about an hour and a half ago, and they gave him quite the state welcome. And that is something that always plays for Donald Trump. He loves that. I am really concerned about this visit for a couple of reasons. One, they're not our friends. They don't like Donald Trump. He is causing them a major headache. And also, we're bringing all our AI guys there. What kind of deals are we thinking about making there in China? I don't trust them at all. And neither should you. Neither should the president. Melissa Chen joins us here in just a second. Melissa is the Strategy Risk Managing Director out of New York. She's also a journalist and a good friend of the program. We're going to go deep here in China here for a few minutes. We'll do that in just a second. First, let me tell you about our sponsor this half hour. Our sponsor is Chapter. 65 comes for most of us eventually. When you're young, 65 sounds ancient. You imagine somebody sitting on a porch somewhere, wrapped in a blanket, yelling at birds. And then one day, you're that person sitting in the blanket, yelling at birds. You look in the mirror, you realize you're a lot closer to Medicare than you are to high school. 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Chapter. Make this the best chapter of your life. Melissa, how are you?
2: Good. How are you doing?
1: Really good. Good. Thanks for joining me in person. I appreciate it. I know what the traffic is like here in London. It is nasty. It is nasty. But good news.

0: actions have been to start a trade war in 2017, right? So he broke what was bipartisan elite consensus at the time, which was engagement with China is good. If they become rich, they will become more like us, and they would liberalize, and they would join the world order as responsible. Okay, none of that happened. But Trump has been consistent on noticing that China was responsible for disrupting the global trading system, of deindustrializing, of shipping American jobs overseas. And he's been talking about that, about the large trade imbalances. Prior to Donald Trump, no one's really broken out of that paradigm. So I think, you know, with Trump on China, always watch, especially now that he's in power, always watch what he does, not what he says.
1: Yeah, I agree with that 100%. However, you know, he's bringing our AI guys over. What do you think that's about?
0: Not just AI guys. He's bringing
1: our biggest business.
0: How big, like the top CEOs, including Boeing. You know, we should also say he's actually bringing. I kind of love the fact that Marco Rubio is there on the plane with him, and
2: in
0: he was dressed
2: suit.
0: In the tracksuit. but the best part about Rubio is actually that Rubio is sanctioned by the Chinese. So in 2020, Rubio was on the right side of the Hong Kong issue. He supported the Hong Kongers. He's been consistently one of the most critical of the Chinese Communist Party.
1: That's good.
0: And along with Ted Cruz, he was sanctioned. So he's not allowed to go to China. His assets, he didn't have any, were frozen in China. It was kind of like a political theater to make a point. And what the Chinese did this time. So Rubio's name in Chinese is Lu Biao, okay, which sounds... You know, like that, remember that Asiana Airlines thing when someone does the out low, we too low outing bang? Okay, never mind. But it sounds like that.
1: Okay.
0: But instead of keeping the sanctions or like rescinding the sanctions, what they did was just change Rubio's name in Chinese so that, oh, now the sanctions don't apply, right? So instead of Lu Biao, they just changed the character of Lu so that it's like, oh, it's a different guy coming in. Right?
1: Why would they do that?
0: Because it is a culture which cannot admit any political errors, right? It's to save face. Like, because to actually reverse the sanctions would be to admit, oh, we kind of did something that is, you know, a mistake, an error. So I think that is actually, you know, very telling of how the Chinese
1: do
0: things.
1: So what do you think the president is going for? What can we come home with that you're like, okay, well, that's good?
0: Right. There are a few things for America and China to kind of negotiate on. You know, there is a ongoing trade dispute, right? There's been, since Liberation Day, there's been like tariffs here, tariffs there, and then secondary tariffs as well. So one of the things that they're going to be looking to talk about is trade mechanics. The second thing is that China's only card is actually on critical minerals. And so when the trade war escalated, China passed some export controls to prevent the United States from getting critical minerals. China has about 70% of the world's critical minerals. 90% of the world's critical minerals are processed and mined, which is, you know, that's the important thing, is the processing part. So every F-35 that we make, every Aegis radar, every tank, all these military things that we need for our U.S. military, they require super magnets. And those elements are refined and extracted by the Chinese. I mean, at the end of this, we need to really, like, ask ourselves how the hell we ended up in this situation.
1: I know.
0: But because of that, China has cards in the trade war. And so when they were displeased about the tariffs, one of the first things they did was pass export controls, saying, all right, we're not going to export to you critical minerals that you need for the military. And so Trump has to come to the negotiating table on these critical minerals to make sure that China does not extend the export controls and allows some of the rare minerals to get to
1: the
0: U.S.
1: You know what's scary is Carney, they just closed the mine. China, they allowed China to buy the mine that makes that exact mineral, extracts it, and shut it down. It's the only other place in the world that they were mining for that stuff.
0: Right.
1: I mean, Carney is in deep with the Chinese.
0: Right.

0: But that's why Trump has been signing critical minerals deals with Chile, with everybody. Quietly, we've been doing things in Greenland as well.
1: Right.
0: And that's part of the critical minerals play.
1: Right.
0: But the other thing that Trump really wants from China is some kind of indication that China would help on the Iran issue. And the reason for that is that China is actually very dependent on Iranian oil.
1: Mm-hmm.
0: 12% of China's oil is coming from Iran. 50% of China's oil comes from the Strait of Hormuz, from other parts of the Gulf.
1: Mm-hmm.
0: So from Saudi, you know, from various parts.
1: Mm-hmm.
0: And so choking off Iranian oil has been China's suffering quietly. They don't really want to show that they're suffering, but their factories, their tin pot refineries have been relying on discounted Iranian oil.
1: They're deep in bed with, with Iranian officials and the government.
0: Exactly. And so what Trump wants is, China, you're suffering because of this war. You should be helping us. You want to prove that you're a responsible world actor? Help us pressure the Iranians, because China's the only one that has leverage on the Iranians.
1: So do you think that one of the reasons why it just occurred to me, and this probably is wrong, but one of the reasons he went in recently is, this trip's been on the book for a long time, that one of the reasons was to be able to have this card to hold?
0: I don't know if he meant that, but ironically,
1: it's working out that way.
0: It's working out that way that, like, if you actually look, if Trump went to China on January 1st of this year, he would not have the cards he has now. Because after the movement on Venezuela, after the movement on Panama, after the movement on Iran, it turns out that the United States actually has choke point leverage on China. So they have extra cards. And the Chinese do have leverage on Iran.
1: Why is it that nobody in America sees what he's doing with the choke points? I mean, I think this is one of the most brilliant things I've ever seen a president do. This guy, if this holds and we can solidify everything, in 10 years, America is a different place. 20 years, we are really set. And people will look back and go, that was the turning point. This is the turning point, I think, with the way he's controlling, what he's doing all around the world, restructuring absolutely everything, controlling choke points all around the world, and yet nobody seems to notice it. Nobody seems to, at least in America, everybody's like, yeah, but my gas is. Yeah, but you want to fix the world and have America be viable for the next century. This is the bare minimum you can do that would hurt.
0: No, I totally agree, because short of kinetic, ultimately, America doesn't want to get into a war with its near peer, which is China.
1: Yeah.
0: We're trying to avoid that. And so the whole strategy is to deny them in different domains, and one of them is choke points. It requires constant vigilance, because it's not just on choke points. It is on trade. It is denial of, any kinds of leverage the Chinese have, because they've kind of mastered the art of even turning economic engagements into political warfare, right? So everything is political warfare. And slowly they've been eroding that world system. I mean, I see the original sin as allowing China to enter the WTO. Because that system was never meant to accommodate a Leninist Marxist government.
1: People don't understand that there's never been a Runnymede moment. There's never been a moment of the Magna Carta or the Declaration of Independence. They've never had kings have rules and answer to the people, ever.
0: You mean China?
1: China. Never.
0: So not only that, the words for rights, like individual rights, for example, it didn't exist in Chinese. So when books were translated, it had to be invented.
1: Right.
0: And that's because they didn't have a system. They just never had the
1: custom. That's what I mean. They've never had that moment where people have risen up and said, wait a minute, I have rights. They don't have that concept at all.
0: And when they tried in 1989, when students took to Tiananmen Square, the students actually built a replica Statue of Liberty. They were holding pieces of the American, the Declaration.
1: Hong Kong, they were holding the American flag. And the minute we got distracted with COVID, the minute we looked away, those people were all gone.
0: Exactly.
1: I mean, it's a bad... I just wish people would see China for what it really is. I think my eyes are even opening on China a bit more.
0: I'm glad.
1: On how bad they really...
0: You have to be. You have to be. Yeah. And especially domestically, because a lot is happening under...
1: So I want to talk to you about that, because we just had another spy. Another mayor now is a spy. I mean, they are playing a long-term game. They're looking at people they can get. Long-term, we'll bet on you. And they're spying. They're buying up farmland. They're all around our military bases. I mean, and we don't seem to do anything at all. I mean... China, if we did any of those things to China, they would not put up with it.
0: Right. Exactly.
1: We just keep putting up with it. I don't know why. Well, I'll get more from Melissa here in just a second. First, let me tell you about our sponsor this half hour. Our sponsor is Z Factor. 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
1: So we're with Melissa Chen. She is the Managing Director of Strategy Risk. That's a New York-based business intelligence firm specializing in geopolitical risk analysis, primary focus on China, the exposure for corporations, investors, and policymakers. And she also occasionally writes for The Spectator about China and global affairs, and she's a good friend, and we're glad to have her. Melissa, tell me about how bad is it in America? Because I think... some people who are paying attention are like, wait a minute, they're buying up an awful lot of land. You know, they got farmland, they've got land all over the country. They have land by some of our really important bases. That balloon that, you know, blew across.
0: Spy balloon, yeah.
1: Spy balloon was insane. And now we're seeing in California that they're working and co-opting politicians. Mm-hmm. How bad is it actually?
0: The scope and depth of this infiltration is breathtaking. It's in every domain. And, you know, one of the things that they like to do is to actually exploit the gap between the federalist system, basically. So you have local and state governments, and then you have the federal level governments. The good thing about this system is actually what is weaponized by the Chinese. Right, so they're kind of experts at recognizing how do we use American values or the American system against itself, right? So a good example of this happening right now is birthright citizenship, mm-hmm. right? The Chinese are having anchor babies, for example, right? Using surrogacy laws, one man alone, a video game developer who's a billionaire in China, has 200 babies, and he hasn't even met them through surrogacy laws, and they will obviously all become U.S. citizens. And so they're very good.
1: Where was that story, Ricky? Was that in Houston that they found the birth centers?
0: Yeah. I mean, they've had them in California as well.
1: Yeah, I mean, and they're just coming, and it's clearly advertised in China as this is what you're doing. You're going to get, you'll have a U.S. Yep. citizen.
0: And they coached them how to lie to the immigration officer so that 8-month-old pregnant women could be let into the U.S. So this is happening, right?
1: So the plan is, I mean, those are not people saying, oh, I want my child to be free and be an American citizen. This is a communist plan?
0: Yeah, it's a Trojan horse. Essentially, you can swing elections this way. Citizens have security clearances that, you know, merely a PR or a visa holder will not have. Right. And we've already had this. We've had spies. You mentioned this mayor of Arcadia. Mm-hmm. But you have spies turning up everywhere, even Chinese students bringing in pathogens studying at the University of Michigan. You have spies. And by the way, you don't even need Chinese citizens. They are able to convince even active members of the military, U.S. citizens, they may be of Chinese descent or not, who end up down, you know, just for $10,000, downloading all these plans and operational secrets from the U.S. Navy, as just happened in San Diego, and sending it to the PLA. So it's, the whole point is, you know, what exactly can we infiltrate and co-opt to advance China's strategic goals against U.S. ones?
1: How far do you believe the stuff about their AI being ahead of us?
0: I think China's kind of playing a different AI game than the U.S. in the sense that the U.S. still has the edge on, you know, chips and kind of model innovation. Mm-hmm. But what China has advantages on is scale. And so they can incorporate models very easily and very quickly into their systems and scale it up. And so what China wants to do is, if they get more people hooked on their models or hooked on their AI systems, then they set the norms. They set the norms and standards for AI protocols.
1: One of the things they're trying to talk about today is try to get on the same page for the norms.
0: Exactly.
1: Which, I mean, I don't know. I don't trust anybody involved with the AI thing, let alone China.
0: Right.
1: It is so good to see you. Thank you for coming by.
0: Thank you so much for having me.
1: You bet. You bet. We'll have more on China here in just a second. We have Ambassador Samuel Brownback. He is going to be on with us here in just a second. China has also got a big war on faith. And how exactly are they warring on faith? And he's going to explain as the president just landed in Beijing. All that coming up in just a second. Stand by.

0: All right, let me tell you about American Financing. Don't wake up one morning and say, wow, today's a great day. I want to refinance my house. Nobody does that. Usually it happens because life is getting really expensive in ways that you didn't expect. And so maybe today, after many, many months of you going, she's like, what are we going to do? The credit card balances are getting out of control. 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
3: Students and teachers at two Aurora schools are safe after police say a runaway teen drove erratically through the parking lots. Police say a 17-year-old was driving a stolen car.
4: Walking down one of the hallways, and they called it a secure perimeter. I went into one of the rooms with one of my teachers. We stayed in there for the better part of an hour.
3: Police are still searching for the teen driver. The Denver Public School Board considering banning students from using cell phones throughout the school day. Each school now sets its own cell phone policy, many of which are already bell to bell, but the proposed policy would be district-wide. A new Colorado law requires school districts to have a cell phone policy in place by July 1st. And Greeley police are asking for help finding a piece of local art. A life-size bronze statue called the Prize Catch was stolen from Glenmore Park. The suspect cut the statue off at the feet to remove it from its base. That's the latest. I'm Brenda Stewart.
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6: Crash down south at Acasta Pines, causing a delay. Highway 85 at Daniels Park, slowing northbound Highway 85. The drive on northbound I-25, a little busy heading up to the tech center. A drive on southbound I-25 downtown to the tech center at about 30 minutes. Westbound I-76 runs pretty slow. In from 104th, that drive just under 20 minutes, heading to I-25. With traffic, I'm Susan Phelan.
7: 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On our next episode, we'll share the moving eulogy of NYPD officer Jason Rivera. You won't want to miss the next episode of Our American Stories.
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0: welcome to the Glenn Beck program. We're talking about China this hour. I'm going to get to some of the other things that are going on. The king just spoke here in Parliament. I'm in London this week. He just spoke in Parliament. He said some really, I think, very disturbing things about global warming and also digital ID. It is coming strong here in England. We'll get into that here in a minute. I'm reading a couple of books on China right now, and one of them kind of goes into how we just don't understand China at all, because they've never had any religion, they've never had any emperor at any time that has been about human individual rights. Never. So it's not even part of their, as Melissa just said, not even part of their vocabulary to have these rights. And there is, President Xi is not a good guy. Not a good guy. And there is real persecution going on. And I have to tell you, I lived in New York for a while, and I would pass these people who are on the streets, the full-on gong people, and I'd pass them and I'd see these horrible things that they were saying, and I never stopped to really listen. And I feel horrible now, because now I'm beginning to understand what the hell is going on in China. And it's Christians, it's Buddhists, it's Muslims, full-on gong, and anybody who wants to be religious. And they are now passing out Bibles that change everything. They're replacing, just as they did in fascist Germany under Nazis, replace the pictures of Christ on any altars with the picture of their dear leader. And one of the guys who really knows this is a former international religious freedom ambassador and former governor of Kansas, Samuel Brownback. Sam just put out a new book called China's War on Faith, because they are waging a war on faith, and every American needs to understand that. China is not our friend in any way. Sam, welcome to the program. How are you, sir?
1: I'm good, Glenn, and thank you for taking this topic on and being willing to talk about it. I think it's just so critical, and I think we have just a real lack of understanding of what this is and how significant it is that's going on.
0: Sam, I have to tell you, I think that we are we're in a spiritual battle. We are not battling, I mean, Ephesians, we're not battling flesh and bone. We are not even battling, Republican, Democrat. There is a spiritual darkness. This is a spiritual battle on so many fronts. So tell me about how China is waging this war on faith.
1: Well, really, that's the cover of the book. It's a big dragon with strings controlling people underneath it is on the cover of the book, showcasing this war that China has with faith. You know, one of the guys that's that we feature in the book is Peter Hsu. He was considered at the time and one of the original house church leaders, the Billy Graham of China. He's here with us in Washington with the book rollout. And he said yesterday that China has been biding their time until they got strong, but now they are revealing their inner darkness, and we must restrain this power of darkness. That's Peter Hsu saying that, and I think that's what you're starting to see. They are strong now, but this is all, they're at war with God. They are at war with all faith. They can't tolerate any power that's higher than the government's. They will not tolerate it. They will suppress it. They will kill you. They will put you in prison. The rest of Christian pastors now is the highest, I would argue, since Mao. And that's what Xi Jinping is doing now. And it's out of control. They want to control the place. They want to control other authoritarian regimes. And so they share their technology and ability to do it. It is a direct confrontation to the Western civilization system that's built on the Judeo-Christian ethic of human dignity based on the individual created in the image of God.
0: So give me examples of what they're doing that people don't know in China. Start there.
1: Well, most people don't know about the forced organ harvesting that you witnessed, that the Falun Gong members would talk about. But they will, if you're an opponent of the regime, they take your blood type, They want to know who, what type of blood, what type of body you have. And then at their desired time, they will kill you and harvest the organs. Kidneys, livers, eyes. I did the foreword for a book just recently out on killed to order, where these would be situated on a timing basis. And you know, this is so, Glenn, this is so diabolical and evil. It's hard for you or me to imagine a government even thinking of something like this. And yet they do it. And if China were, and they denied, of course, and everything. Actually, for a while, they didn't. They said, well, yeah, we did for those that were having capital punishment. We thought this would be a good utilitarian thing to do, to go ahead and harvest the organs. But we don't do it anymore. Well, they do still do it. And they do it to Falun Gong members. They do it to Muslim Uyghurs. Who all knows who else that they do it to? And that's something I don't think people can fathom, the evil of this regime. This is an evil regime, and they have killed more people. The Chinese Communist Party has killed more of their own people than any other regime in the history of mankind. Let that one sink in.
0: If you count the force abortions, the number is as many as 500 million.
1: Yes, and I'm not even I'm not even counting the forced abortions in the statement I made. And then at the current time, they've got three genocides going on now as we speak. The Muslim Uyghurs that we had declared as a government at the end of the first Trump administration, the Tibetan Buddhist that they've gone at hammer and tong for decades now and doing a cultural genocide, but they've wiped out many people. And, of course, the Dalai Lama cannot return to his own home area, and the Chinese government wants to appoint his successor. And then Falun Gong, who they literally have decimated. And I think they fear the Falun Gong more than any religion because it's an indigenous Eastern religion. It's what grandma used to practice. And when they let it loose for 7 years in China, where they said, okay, we'll let you guys practice this, it went from zero to 90 million adherents in 7 years.
0: Oh, my gosh.
1: And it freaked the Chinese government out. And they said, these guys are dangerous. And they went after them to annihilate them, which is the definition of genocide, where you're trying to eliminate a whole group of people.
0: So, Sam, you've talked to the president about all of this stuff. He knows. What are you hoping when he sits down with Xi Jinping this week? What are you hoping we can get out of this?
1: Glenn, I think really both sides right now just want to calm the waters for a little bit and get the temperature down. I am not expecting much. I really hope he does get, like, Pastor Ezra Jin out of jail, Jimmy Lai. There's nine Catholic bishops that are detained, arrested. I would hope they would release them. I'm not expecting that, honestly. I just think, really, this meeting right now is just trying to about cool the waters down. But I think when they raise Taiwan, which is a no-go for us, we should raise religious freedom with them, which is a no-go for them, and just say, okay, you're gonna throw one out there that we don't like, fine. We're going to throw one out there you don't like, because they fear religious freedom more than they fear our aircraft carriers or our nuclear weapons.
0: This is their
1: Achilles heel, and we should go right at them, same way Ronald Reagan did at the Soviet Union. He traveled America talking about the godless commies before he was president, and citing the Jewish refuseniks, and it undermined the regime, its authority, and its legitimacy. And that's what we need to do with the CCP.
0: How are the underground churches in China? Are they still growing? They were growing, but then they got cracked down on them hard. Are they still growing?
1: Nobody really knows, but over the last few years, most people have been citing the fastest growing Christian churches in the world have been the last couple years, last 5 years, in, get this, China and Iran, where the persecution is the greatest. But then that's where the faith grows the most, is when it's under pressure and duress. I used to say, if people actually understood Christianity, they wouldn't oppress it and suppress it. They would subsidize it. if you want to really kill Christianity, mm-hmm. subsidize it. It really grows best under pressure.
0: I will tell you, I've talked to people who have escaped China, who were in prison in China for their faith, and their faith is enormous. But one of them has told me, you know what we're all praying for in China? All the Christians are praying. What? They're praying that the United States is going to fall into really hard times. And I was like, why would you pray for that? And they're like, because you might remember who you are, and you'll stand up again, and you'll start serving God, because we need your help. I mean, that's pretty amazing. Pretty amazing.
1: That
0: says an awful
1: amazing.
0: Lot.
1: Yeah, it really does. The ones I've met, and many of them have been in jail multiple times, and they call it Chinese seminary. It's just their faith is so beautiful, and it's purified, and there's a joy and a peace about them that you look at and you go, okay, that's the real deal. I've seen it. You've been with Jesus. I can see it.
0: Sam, I'm in London this week. Last question for the last couple of minutes. But I'm in London, and there is a real problem with freedom of speech here. And, you know, the keeper of the flame, the keeper of the protector of the faith, you know, doesn't seem to be the strongest, you know, keeper of the faith here. How concerned are you on freedom of speech and where this is going with Christians in the UK?
1: I'm really concerned, so much so and where I was headed in the U.S. really before President Trump came in, I got debanked the group I helped form, National Committee for Religious Freedom. I mean, how more American can you be than that? And we got debanked, but there was this effort in the West to suffocate faith and the principles, the natural law principles that faith generally is around, from coming into society, because they weren't seen as the current cultural norms. They were against what people wanted to do. And you know, look, faith has always stood against things that are trending the wrong way or evil in nature. And it's always been this voice against that, and people want to silence that voice by debanking, deplatforming, and you see it more aggressively in Europe than we had seen it in the United States. But I've been deeply concerned about that. That suffocation move is what I call it. It's not, they're not going to really throw you in jail, mm-hmm. though they are in some places, but most of it's just about taking the insurance away from crisis pregnancy centers so that their board of directors don't have any coverage. And so people go, I don't know that I want to go on there for that. I'll be out there with you. I'll contribute, but I'm not going to lead if I'm putting Correct. Everything else on the line. So that's really Correct. The effort in the West that we've got to push back against and stand up against.
0: Sam, thank you so much. Thanks for all your work over the years, and thank you for this new book, China's War on Faith by Sam Brownback. It is out now wherever you get your books. In it, he talks about the high tech, the digital authoritarianism that China is now pushing out over in 80 countries. He calls them sinister new technologies. Also, the campaigns on physical torture and imprisonment of people on faith. These are all things that you need to know if you want to prepare for the world that we are entering in, and you want to be well informed so nothing's slipping by you, you see the enemy in front of us. It's not just China. This is all over the world. Start here, China's War on Faith by Sam Brownback. Thanks, Sam. Appreciate it. Back in just a minute.
1: Thank you, Glenn.
0: You bet. All right, let me tell you about Relief Factor. You get up one day, you go to the kitchen, you get some breakfast, and all of a sudden you realize, wait a minute, I didn't once go, ow. 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And then I got a lot of pain in my life, and I have really bad back pain, but I had crippling pain beyond my back I thought it was done. 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
0: You know, we've been talking about the attack on religion here in the last few, especially coming from China, but there is another attack. And, you know, it's strange. Even atheists understand this one. Over the weekend, Winston Marshall had on his podcast, Sam Harris. I want you to listen to what he said about how the left is being manipulated by Islamists. Listen.
5: The left has been successfully manipulated by Islamists and apologists for Islamists. In certain cases, this is a knowing alliance, and in certain cases, just frank manipulation, and people on the left are morally confused. You know, I don't think someone like Hassan Piker is confused. I think he knows exactly what sort of alliance he has, and I think that's true of Mamdani, too.
11: Do you think Mamdani is an Islamist?
5: Certainly an apologist for Islamists. The fact that he can't quite figure out what's wrong with the phrase globalize the intifada, and that the worst he'll say of it is that he doesn't use that language, nor does he encourage it, but he's not going to condemn it. He's a proud DSA member. You know, they were out on October 8th supporting Hamas. There's just no way that should be possible.
11: Yeah.
5: And there's no way that anyone who's got that level of callousness and confusion being charitable, should be running a major American city, right? Much less being the poster boy for the future of Democratic politics. Mm-hmm. So, I mean, there's something very sinister about the way Islamists have spread their ideology through the West and targeted liberals.
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0: Let me ask you something. 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
6: It's close to midnight where President Trump is.
8: I'm Dave Anthony, Fox News. He arrived in China a few hours ago.
6: To that military band fanfare and a red carpet.
9: When dawn rises, the two leaders will get down to business discussing trade, Iran, and U.S. arms sales to Taiwan. President Trump wants China to buy more American soybeans, beef, and aircraft, but he's played down talk of him asking President Xi Jinping for help dealing with Iran.
6: That's Fox's Jonathan Savage. China wants the conflict to end. It buys most of Iran's oil.
10: Well, U.S. blockade remains in effect exactly 1 month today. In fact, shipping data shows Chinese-owned oil tankers passing through the Strait of Hormuz overnight with Iran's permission. Now, General Kane admitted to Congress yesterday Iran still has a lot of those small boats posing a challenge in opening up the strait.
6: That's Fox's Lucas Tomlinson in Dubai. Because oil and gas prices have surged, wholesale inflation spiked last month more than expected to a 6% annual inflation rate, the most since 2022. A COVID whistleblower is testifying at a Senate hearing now, pointing a finger at the doctor and COVID advisor, Anthony Fauci, who became famous and to his critics infamous for his handling of the pandemic.
25: Dr. Fauci's role in the cover-up was intentional.
6: James Erdman III is a CIA employee, and the cover-up, he alleges, was of the theory that COVID came from a Chinese lab leak. And Erdman alleges when analysts concluded in 2023 the virus did come from that lab breach.
25: CIA managers retaliated against them for their refusal to agree with management's middle-of-the-night anonymous rewrite of the analysis, which changed the assessment to a non-call judgment.
6: No Senate Democrats showed up to hear his testimony at this hearing. A breaking news out of South Carolina. The state Supreme Court has just overturned Alec Murdoch's murder convictions and the killings of his wife and son in 2021 and thrown out his life sentence, ruling unanimously a court clerk influenced jurors to find Murdoch guilty. She later pleaded guilty to lying. America's listening to Fox News.
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29: So drive heading out of Aurora. Problem is a stall westbound 70. It's near Quebec that is blocking the left lane. Slowing on westbound I-70, Prada from 225 on over. Eastbound I-76 at Pecos. Hearing about a new crash on eastbound 76. Tech Center, that problem on northbound I-25 at Orchard just cleared. And a wreck on Highway 85 near Daniels Park. With traffic, I'm Susan Phelan.
30: This is Lee Habib, host of Our American Stories. On our next episode, we'll explain why the first black woman elected to Congress, Shirley Chisholm, forgave one of America's most notorious racists. You won't want to miss the next episode of Our American Stories.
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0: Welcome to the Glenn Beck program, live from London. I'm bringing in Winston Marshall. He is the host of his own podcast, The Winston Marshall Show. You might remember him a long time ago for getting kicked out of Mumford & Sons. I think that kind of woke you up in a way, didn't it?
1: Well, technically I quit, Glenn, you are right that I was on the wrong side of the woke mob.
0: Right.
1: 5 years ago, right at this time of the year, and welcome to Britain.
0: Yeah.
1: Careful what we say here.
0: I know.
1: You can get arrested.
0: I'm going to have him join me here in just a second. We're going to talk about some of the things, the crazy stuff that is going on here in London that is on the way. Also, the King just spoke here and I think said some terrifying things, quite honestly, talking about modernizing the entire world while he's wearing stuff from the 1400s. Looked ridiculous talking about the modern world in a crown, but maybe that's just me. We'll talk to Winston here in just a second. First, let me tell you about our sponsor this half hour. It is Byrna. Most self-defense products fall into one or two categories. Either they're weak and they're not going to stop anybody, or they're lethal, which means the consequences of using them will change your life forever in a different way. 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It's always good to see you.
1: Glenn, it's great to see you.
0: Yeah.
1: And thanks for having me on your great show. I'm excited to talk to you.
0: Thank you. So, the King.
1: Well, I have to warn you, I am a monarchist.
0: Yeah, I know you are. And there's still
1: that gonna
0: hope
1: be a problem?
0: For you. There's still hope for you. There's still
1: no,
0: hope
1: but
0: for
1: you. See, you Americans, I understand. I understand that sort of your sense of conservatism is actually built on rebellion and against the monarchy. But you've got to understand, for us, our liberties are protected by the monarchy.
0: Are they?
1: Yes.
2: Yeah. I saw what he was talking about. Yeah.
1: It's been about 300 years since the monarchy ever actually intervened to protect anyone. But
0: right.
1: Nevertheless, our tradition is that balance of king. Technically, it's monarch aristocracy represented by the peers, although that's changed under Starmer, and then the commons represented by the people. And we are governed by the people.
0: Got news for you. None of that's working for you right now. None of that's working for you. I mean, you look how the people are voting. Starmer going to leave?
1: Starmer, it looks like, I don't know how he's pulled this off, because a day ago I thought that was it, he's finished. I think he's going to last it. And part of the reason is because there is no talent in the Labour Party to replace him. The best option is where

0: This isn't about Keir Starmer. This is not about Donald Trump. This isn't about, you know, any of the politics that every country is making about. They're making it about local politics. The elites are saying it's these people that are the problem. No. This is the people against an elitist government all over the Western world that has decided exactly how we're all going to live. And when the people in Germany understand and the people in England understand the Germans are getting the same thing, we're getting the same thing, then all of a sudden we start to have real allies.
1: Because
0: then you have the population of every country going, wait a minute, we're in this together.
1: Yes, you're absolutely right. We're seeing the revolt of the people against the post-war elite. And you spelled it out beautifully in your book, actually, about the WEF.
0: Yeah.
1: And it's precisely that ideology that has been the big fight. Now, in America, of course, with Trump, many of those battles are being won. But in Europe here, it's not all to play for, because I think the people are going to win eventually, but it's the last gasps of that elite, which is why actually Starmer has trying to pivot and create new enemies. So your colleagues have been banned from Congress. Mm-hmm. You slipped through.
0: I don't know how I slipped through.
1: Yeah, it's kind of remarkable. It's probably because you're a much bigger threat, because if they went for you, that would actually have political ramifications in the US.
0: Maybe.
1: I suspect that's right. But there's two other Americans who've been banned. A Belgian has been a politician.
0: Mm-hmm.
1: Polish politician, member of the European Parliament.
0: Mm-hmm.
1: What Starmer's tried to do, and this is how he's saving himself here, is he's trying to create bogeymen. He's saying, okay, Tommy Robinson and this march that's happening, the far right, I'm not the enemy.
0: They are.
1: They're the enemy. And if we can focus the attention on here, it's the same reason why he banned Kanye West from coming over for anti-Semitism, whilst not actually doing anything about anti-Semitism, not actually calling out the problem, which is Islam, that's where it's coming from. And by the way, under Starmer, it's now the worst anti-Semitism we've had since Jews were allowed back into the country by Oliver Cromwell in the 1650s. So we're talking 370 years. Only once in that period has a Jew been killed for being a Jew. That was in the 1960s by someone on the far right. We've had two Jews killed at the end of last year by a man whose first name was Jihad. And in the last month, we've had various synagogues bombed. We had two Jews stabbed in the neck in London. This is happening, and it's coming from a very specific place. What Starmer can't, but he can't possibly say that, because he needs that Muslim voter base. So he's pivoting away. He's saying people like Tommy Robinson, they're the real enemy. People like the trying to come into Europe, they're the real villains here, and that's how we need to.
0: So are they that stupid, though? I mean, because you know how the left and the Islamist were the ones behind the revolution in Iran. And you know what happened to anybody who wasn't an Islamist. Mm-hmm. All of the Marxists, they were all killed or tortured or, you know, disappeared. It's not going to work out well. The king keeps playing footsie with these people. And I'm like, they're not going to embrace you.
1: Do you think the king's playing footsie with them?
0: King Chuck?
1: Yeah.
0: Yeah.
1: Okay. Look, I've got to address this actually, okay. Right? Because there's a popular rumor online that the king is a Muslim, actually.
0: And I don't believe that.
1: You don't believe that?
0: No.
1: But people think he's kowtowing to them. Now, one thing to remember about the king is, firstly, he is a Christian. But secondly, is he not a Christian?
0: I'm sure he is.
1: Okay. Yeah. Well, he's
0: practicing. I don't know.
1: He's the sovereign, the head of state of several countries around the world.
0: Right.
1: And some of those countries are Muslim-majority countries. So he is the sovereign of large populations of Muslims around the world. So he's in this very difficult position where he's head of the English Christian Church.
0: I've never had a guest defend the King of England. But you're first. It's great to hear it. It's refreshing, kind of.
1: Well,
0: who says I'm not open to hear other opinions?
1: There you go. Oh, dear. I hate it when I come off woke on one of these shows, because I'm not woke. This always happens when I speak to Americans conservative. I really do not like what His Majesty has said about some of this environment, green ideology stuff, and I don't like the direction he's going there. I don't like it when these guys get in this domain of people get involved in politics. I think that is for the people and for the commons. But nevertheless, he is in a difficult position where he's got to be the representative, not just of

0: England and of Great Britain, but also the Commonwealth and other realms around the world, and they're not Christians. So he's got to get that balance right. And that's a tricky
1: one. He's the head of the Church of England, though.
0: That's correct, but it's a difficult balancing act.
1: Right. I can see your point on that. Let's talk about his digital ID.
0: Yeah, I'm very displeased about this.
1: Yeah.
0: This is being... Just to be clear, so what he's reading out is being given to him by Number 10, being given to him by the Prime Minister, Keir Starmer. So he doesn't really have a say. He could, if he wanted to, object to things that are going on. The last time that happened, I think, was literally over 300 years ago. So they don't object. Mm-hmm. The digital ID aspect, this is something I've been covering a lot on my show. It is a system that Tony Blair tried to bring in when he was Prime Minister back in the late 90s. And they've also incorporated it into tax now. So I've run several businesses, I now have to sign up to this stuff. It's very difficult for me to resist and continue running my businesses.
1: Right. That's the way they like it.
0: Exactly. And the problem, of course, is that you can see this playing out in China, is that you will end up with a social credit mm-hmm. score system. If you think that this government is stopping people coming in to the country, what could they possibly do next? Not only that, they all think that Nigel Farage is a fascist. He's not a fascist, by the way. He's a pretty traditional conservative, mm-hmm. as far as mm-hmm. I can tell. Who's gone against the elites, as mm-hmm. just this mm-hmm. started this conversation. He has been the person in British politics who has stood against the globalized liberal elite.
1: It's
0: the longest.
1: Funny because in America, people look at Nigel Farage and say, "I think did he sell out? He's starting to get a little weak on."
0: Yeah, I think that. So this is a very online thing, and it's quite curious actually. If you think about the council elections that we've just had around the country, where Reform, his party, formerly called the Brexit Party, just completely dominated.
1: Annihilated.
0: Even the Green Party, who didn't perform as well, and the Green Party are far left, Leninist, mm-hmm. you know, unapologetic mm-hmm. communist group with an Islamo faction to them. Even they didn't do as well as projected, but Nigel's Reform Party did much better. And I think that possibly because this is online, people have forgotten how he's endeared himself to so much of the public and why mm-hmm. he's so popular here on the ground. Mm-hmm. And partly that's because he's made tremendous self-sacrifice. People say he's sold out. This is a guy in the early 90s who left the Conservative Party because they sold out and signed up for the EU. That was with the Maastricht Treaty, and that's where even the Tories became the establishment. They became the globalist elite mm-hmm. in that sense. They signed up to that ideology, rather, would mm-hmm. be a more accurate way of saying it. He said, you know what, no. And that's, by the way, at the detriment of his own career. So he spent his whole life, in his professional life, outside of that bubble. He then has been calling out illegal immigration at tremendous self-cost. Mm-hmm. And by that I mean he's been a bogeyman. In the same way that the media, they will do pictures of Trump with like a Hitler mustache, and they say Hitler. They've been doing that to Nigel for decades.
1: Yep.
0: It's been a huge personal cost and social cost. And yet he was right. He was right to say that we've been invaded and that masses of people coming in at the detriment of the country. And there are a few other characters who have been doing it. Seeing as you're speaking at Tommy Robinson's march, it's worth noting that he has been brilliant calling out the grooming gangs for decades before other people. Now, Nigel is getting this flag, and it's very strange for me to see this because he is someone who actually has really got the credentials against the elite in a way that few people do.
1: I have to tell you, I like him, and I like Tommy, but I'm not from England, so I don't know. You know, I follow it, you know, passing, and I know I trust my gut, and I'm pretty, you know, pretty good on my gut. But I don't know. I mean, I like Nigel. I don't see anybody else. I mean, to be able to fight this, you have to. You're going to be called Hitler.
0: Yes.
1: Always. To fight this, you have to be outspoken, you have to be tough, and you have to be tough-skinned. I mean, Donald Trump I think he's the only one that could have lasted in America.
0: Yes.
1: He's the only one that could have put up with all of this and still fought back and won.
0: Yeah, I think America needed a bull like him.
1: Yeah.
0: Someone that would thrive off the attacks. And because no other individual could, if you think of every single attack from the beginning, Russia hoax, all of this, all the way through. When he was out, they were trying to get him in the 4-year period. They've just been relentlessly. I just don't know another human being who could have.
1: I have to tell you, excuse me for telling the story again, but Brit needs to hear this. I talked to the president privately, and I said, "What was going through your mind when you were laying on the ground and Butler and Secret Service were on top of you and you're bleeding?
0: Three times they've tried to kill him.
1: Right. Okay. He's on the ground. He's bleeding. He knows he's been shot. He can hear the other gunshots. He knows it's chaos around him. They're going to try to kill him. Do you know what he told me? I said, what were you thinking at the time? Get up. Mm-hmm. Get up. You're not afraid of these people. You want to be the president of the United States. Represent the United States. We're not afraid. Exactly. Holy cow.
0: Yeah.
1: And you can't fake that. At that moment, that's why he stood up and fight.
0: Yes, true leadership.
1: He was representing the United States. We are not going to bow down to this kind of stuff.
0: Yeah, absolutely. True leadership. And that every nation I needs that kind of thing, particularly the West needs it. And I'm very grateful the American has showed leadership where European leaders and elites have really failed. And they're actually pivoting away. I know you've been talking about China. They're going the wrong direction.
1: I think if Trump loses in 28, well, Trump's not going to run, but if we don't have somebody like Trump and if we lose Congress and the Senate and we lose this vision that he's working on, I think we turn right back to where you are today. We turn on a dime.
0: There's going to be a struggle now. This is not easy. This is going to be a fight, really, for the rest of our lives. I don't think that the elites are going to go out with outlast breath.
1: He said, he told me at one point, I need 12 years. Not me, he said, but to fix this, he said, I need my 4 years, and we have to have two people or two terms following me that are on the same path. He said, I think we can kill it in 12 years, but we can't in four.
0: Well, Rubio's been extremely promising.
1: He's amazing.
0: I'm incredibly impressed by the guy, and I hope that he's your future guy. If I can pull up one thing we've just skirted past.
1: Okay, hold on. Take a one-minute break, and then we'll come back. All right, let me tell you, our sponsor quickly is Mercury One. This is my charity, and I tell you, we do everything we can to help when there is trouble on the ground, but we are also building a museum right now. We haven't really announced it. Suddenly we have, quietly. We broke ground in Texas. But it's game changing. And we want you to be a part of restoring the human spirit. And that means being there first on the ground and last to leave when there's a hurricane or a flood or fire or whatever it is. We are still building houses for people who lost their home in the last hurricane or in Texas in the horrible, horrible flood or the fires in California, still there. I mean, can't really help there, but we're still there, unfortunately. Also in Hawaii, we are the last to leave, first in and last to leave. Join us, will you? Restore the human spirit by restoring our responsibility. 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
1: Winston Marshall, go ahead.
0: Hi, Glenn. Right, I just wanted to pick up on one thing you said, which is that you said that people are worried that Nigel is selling out.
1: Yeah, and I've just heard that from people.
0: Yeah, okay. So what I think has happened is that people are not so happy that there have been several Conservative Party members, Tories, who have joined Reform. And most notably, it's Suella Braverman, who, by the way, when she was in the Conservative Party, was calling out the problems of multiculturalism and the diversity delusion at tremendous cost to herself. There's others like Robert Jenrick, who maybe had been early party of the problem, but although he'd been converted away from that along the way. The problem that the British right now has is you have two major parties, Reform obviously way ahead in the polls, the Conservative establishment, who are still at something like 15%, maybe 20%. And then you have the insurgent Restore Party, who are predominantly online, but represent, even if they only represent 4 or 5%, that is a significant threat to even the whole right winning. And it could let in a left-wing coalition of some sort. It's yet to be seen. But the problem is that to defeat the establishment, you need people who understand the establishment.
1: Yes.
0: If Reform were to reject anyone involved with any experience in politics, then they were to get to power, they wouldn't know as much as they would if they have these two or three key individuals who can be precise and say, no, that's the problem, there's the problem, here's a problem, this is how we get
1: and
0: rid
1: of
0: it.
1: And as long as you're doing that strategically and knowingly, you know who you're... I mean, Donald Trump put people in who were saying those kinds of things in the first term.
0: Yes.
1: And they stabbed him in the back.
0: Correct.
1: The second term, he, and I would imagine Nigel is smart enough to know who the good guys are and who the bad guys are.
0: Yes.
1: Because then Trump came back with a real team that was really on the same page.
0: Yes.
1: And knew where all the bodies were buried. And look at the difference. Yeah.
0: Well, look at Marco Rubio. We've been flattering him. This guy represented the neocon of yesteryear.
1: I know.
0: And now he's become kind of the hero of the moment.
1: I know. His tracksuit going to China.
0: Oh, I love it.
1: It's a little great. All right, more in just a second. Stand by.

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3: Students and teachers at two Aurora schools are safe after police say a runaway teen drove erratically through the parking lots. Police say a 17-year-old was driving a stolen car.
4: Walking down one of the hallways, and they called it a secure perimeter. I went into one of the rooms with one of my teachers. We stayed in there for the better part of an hour.
3: Police are still searching for the teen driver. The Denver Public School Board considering banning students from using cell phones throughout the school day. Each school now sets its own cell phone policy, many of which are already bell to bell, but the proposed policy would be district-wide. A new Colorado law requires school districts to have a cell phone policy in place by July 1st. And Greeley police are asking for help finding a piece of local art. A life-size bronze statue called the Prize Catch was stolen from Glenmore Park. The suspect cut the statue off at the feet to remove it from its base. That's the latest. I'm Brenda Stewart.
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6: All right, kind of get back to normal out here. We had a couple late problems, including a stall I-70 westbound at Quebec. That is clear. It's kind of slow from 225 heading through. It's in pockets. It's sluggish. May take a few extra minutes anyway. 270 is running a little slow out of Commerce City. I-25 south coming into downtown, as well as the drive coming up out of the tech center. It starts down around Ridgegate and should break right around Hampton. 225 around Parker, still a little sluggish also. With traffic, I'm Jonathan Steele.
7: This is Lee Habib, host of Our American Stories. On our next episode, we'll share the story of the last slave ship to America. It came in 1860. You won't want to miss the next episode of Our American Stories.
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0: Welcome to the Glenn Beck program. We're talking to Winston Marshall, who has his own podcast. It's great, from England. We're talking about the things that are going on in England and how it's happening all over the Western world, and it is coming to America, and it's coming with a vengeance if we don't retain the White House in 28. We're in real deep trouble. I want to ask you, I'm here for Tommy Robinson's march. And Keir Starmer said, Tommy Robinson's large-scale march on Saturday is, quote, designed to confront and intimidate the diverse city of London.
1: Yes.
0: What does he mean by that?
1: This is a classic progressive catchphrase or a word used to sort of virtue signaling, diversity, because for them, diversity is the greatest strength.
0: Strength, sir God.
1: Yeah, I mean, actually, I happen to believe unity is the greatest strength. And the problem they've got is that since the end of the war, we've had this mass migration. Before the war, we'd been a pretty homogenous society since King Alfred, basically, with a couple of periods, maybe the Normans, the Huguenots, a few thousand Huguenots came over, and we had our problems with the Scandinavians, and I'm referring to the Vikings. Again, that's 1,000 years ago.
0: But I love this country. We had a problem with the Vikings, but that's a different story.
2: Okay, whatever.
1: We don't forget, you see.
0: I know.
1: We have long memories. But since the end of the war, and particularly since Tony Blair, we've had mass migration. We have migration on a scale that puts the two millennia before to embarrass
0: me. Yeah.
1: At the moment, millions of foreign-born. In fact,
0: which isn't a problem if they wanted to be English, if they wanted to be a part of the kingdom.
1: Even if they wanted to be English, it's totally clear that on the scale that it's happened, they could be. So when it started happening in the 40s, 50s, right? Because it really starts in 1947 with Windrush from the Caribbean, but then we also have Eastern European, and then slowly South Asian immigration. But it happened at a scale that individual families would end up on a street with a whole English or British street. And they'd have to, if they wanted to live, integrate. Now, when you have it where it's gross numbers are over a million, I mean, the peak under Rishi Sunak is 1.2, 1.3 million. They're coming in. They don't need to learn the language because the whole village is up.
0: But here's the problem. We survived that. We had, Irish coming in, and they lived in an Irish community, and we had the Italians. They lived in their Italian community. The difference was my wife's grandfather, his name was Christopher Columbus. His brother was called America. His first name,
1: yes.
0: Because they were first here. They were the first born in America. Okay. They wanted to be Americans so they could live in that community, but they still had pride and love of country, where I'm not so sure that's happening.
1: Well, let's use the American example, seeing as you brought it up. You will remember that at the turn of the 20th century.
0: Yes.
1: There is actually a lot of problems, particularly with Italians, Irish, and Jews, because that's where the big thing coming in. And what happened, what the Americans did, was, I forget what year in the 20s it was, but up until the 60s, net zero immigration.
0: Yes.
1: They blocked all immigration, which meant, and that's, by the way, that's 40 years, that's two or three generations.
0: Yes.
1: They said for that period of time, no migration, which allowed that huge end of the 19th century
0: to become American,
1: integrate. It takes two or three generations.
0: I agree.
1: And that's what we need to happen now. So there's big conversations about deportations, and illegals should absolutely be deported. But we've had this mass migration. We need a complete net zero, a stop, maybe even net negative.
0: Yes.
1: To allow those who are here.
0: And to find those who want Sharia law. I mean, Sharia law is poison. It is poison.
1: Yes. So the problem with Sharia law is that we've got something like at least 85 Sharia courts, and we've known this for over 10 years now, probably many more, maybe double, maybe three or four times more, considering the Muslim population. Now, the woke or the progressives will come back and say, well, there are Jewish courts. Here's the difference. The Jewish courts are subject to the arbitration. Is it the Arbitration Act? It's the 1996 Arbitration Act, I believe that's right, which means that they have to stick with legal English civil war.
0: Correct.
1: That is not. Now, there are some Muslim courts that do that. And then there's a whole bunch of informal ones that don't. Likely in the hundreds, many hundreds, possibly. And that means that they have their, de facto their own legal system. Now, why this is important, actually, seeing as I brought up King Alfred, I'll bring him up again. The way...
0: Pretend I know who he is. Go ahead.
1: Well, King Alfred's very... You know who King Alfred is.
0: No. Sure.
1: He's very important for the Americans because the American project is an English project, mm-hmm. in my humble opinion.
0: No, it
1: we won't
0: is.
1: Like
0: it
1: hearing
0: is.
1: That.
0: It is, it is.
1: But we're cousins.
0: No, it is.
1: And that starts with King Alfred. Mm-hmm. And the way he unites everyone on this island is he does it with four things. He gives us a common language. He says English is the language because back then we had many, many languages, mm-hmm. including Latin, Celt, mm-hmm. and all these other ones. He said you've got a common history, and he translated some key pieces of work so that everyone had access to it. And he said that you have a common law, and that's another really key aspect to it. There was one law for the whole land. That law would, you know, Americans love talking about Magna Carta, 1215. Actually, it starts with King Alfred and his Dombok. His Dombok, he publishes the first law for all Englishmen. And that is the legal beginning of what would become the American right. legal system. And it actually starts with the Ten Commandments. And this is another interesting part, because a lot of people who now on the, I guess, maybe hard right say it's not a Judeo-Christian country, it's a Christian country. I'm sorry, it starts with the Ten Commandments, the
0: exactly
1: Mosaic
0: right.
1: law.
0: Yep.
1: And so that's a very key part of it. Even if the term Judeo-Christian is a modern term, the fact that the Judeo system
0: starts with the Old Testament.
1: It literally starts with the Old Testament. And also, of course, Jesus was a Jew. But let's not digress too much. But the point of King Alfred is that he united this people. It was a project. It was not then yet an ethnos. He created an ethnos by having these binding factors. Mm-hmm. And there's another thing people say about America. It's just an idea. No, it's not just an idea. It's a people. It's a history. And it doesn't mean that other people can't come into that, but they have to take on that history as if it's their own.
0: Yes.
1: And Alfred had that genius, and he created that. And by... now, with millions of foreign-born who don't speak the same language, don't accept English history. In fact, they're anti-English history. Mm-hmm. They say it's colonialists, mm-hmm. it's imperialist, and it must be destroyed, and we must take apart the monarchy. Actually, some of our English cousins across the pond say that as well.
0: I don't know who you're talking about.
1: those were binding language, religion, law, those were binding things that made our nation, and all of that has been unbound, which is the problem you've got for someone like Keir Starmer, our Prime Minister, is he doesn't have an answer about how to bind all of these people, because...
0: The left doesn't. They don't want to bind.
1: Exactly. History is an inconvenience mm-hmm. to them. They can't be proud of it. I'm actually incredibly proud of it.
0: Yeah, and you should be.
1: You might notice this being an American coming to Britain, how unpatriotic people are, or at least maybe in London you see on the surface. Now, in London now is a minority white British. So when I was a kid, I was told I was part of the oppressor mm-hmm. majority.
0: Right.
1: But now we're literally the oppressor minority somehow. Or we're not oppressors, but you know what I'm saying. So the problem for the progressives is they can't have this unity, this idea that we're bound and that we have this proud legacy. Instead, they have to deal with the fact that they have all these newcomers and they are part of the same legacy. And for them to admit that, they'd have to admit that their whole worldview doesn't function. And this has also been a problem since the end of the war. One of the reasons we have our free speech problems here in the country, we never had free speech really in Britain, mm-hmm. but it became a problem really because after migration takes up, you just then have this clash of cultures with the newcomers and the mm-hmm. British, the English, the indigenous, let's mm-hmm. say. And they have this clash, which is not a good thing, but it's kind of shouldn't be unexpected. Mm-hmm. If you have different cultures coming and competing with each other. And consecutive governments, including conservative governments, always try to deal with this with new speech laws, right? We've got the mm-hmm. Race Relations Act. We've got mm-hmm. no more... this, no more that, you can't say this, you can't say that, which is just completely out of control, so much so that only until this year, I think, we had non-crime hate incidents, where if you was said something that someone thought might have been offensive to someone else, that would be reported to the
0: Correct.
1: Police and would stop you from working in a school if you wanted to. So all of this is sort of the post-war problem because of the victory of progressivism after the war. And in America, you learn a different lesson. You learned that America defeated fascism. Even though we defeated fascism too, for some reason we learned this lesson that nationalism was bad. And this is an embarrassment about being English, that will be overcome, because actually that's a relatively new concept, and actually we're a proud ancient people.
0: Yeah.
1: And once we get that history back, I think that's the solution. But start, if I can just shock some of your American viewers into Keir Starmer and just how dreadful he's been, because they'd have heard of some of the things.
0: Shocked.
1: But I know
0: go
1: that,
0: ahead.
1: Seeing as it's a conservative station.
0: Yes, yeah, go ahead.
1: And I don't mean that as a slight. Under Starmer now, abortion is no longer illegal up to birth. I don't know if there's some places in the States where that's the case.
0: No, you can't do that. There's a few states. There's a couple states.
1: Now, it's not legal for a doctor to give an abortion for a woman in a second. I think it's after 24 weeks, which is the latest in Europe already. But if a woman was to administer it to herself, she would no longer be punished by the law, which of course means that it'll increase. So that's one of the more shocking things. But under him, we've had 72,000 illegal immigrants from the Channel crossing alone, predominantly men, military-aged men, who are doing... I mean, since you've been here, we hear stories of teenagers being raped and abused. Last year, we had his name was Wayne Broadhurst in West London, killed by an Afghan asylum seeker. The terrible atrocities are being carried out by these people. It must stop at all costs. Starmer has deported 4% of the 72,000. Last week was the 200,000 mark since 2018 of illegal migration. This is just from the Channel crossing, by the way. There's a lot more coming through the airports who overstay their welcomes. This is a massive problem. I said earlier that now the white British are an ethnic minority in London. It's also the case that for Birmingham and Manchester. But we have 1.5 million foreign-born people in this country on welfare. So what we need, and what Nigel should do, which I think he'll be the next prime minister, and frankly, I hope so. I really...
0: I do too.
1: I admire him greatly. We need to deport all the illegals, of which I think there's at least 1.2 million, and we need to stop welfare for foreign nationals. We need to prioritize the British people. If that happens, as we've seen in America, a lot of others will self-deport. And it's not going to be fun. It's not going to be pretty. But it's... cannot be that in our generation the great project started by King Alfred the Great is finished, and everything all hands on deck, frankly. And that's one thing I want to see, the unity. You know, someone like Tommy Robinson and Nigel, they won't be seen in the same room, but they both are unlike Keir Starmer patriots, and they love the country. And even if they're not going to fight side by side, it seems like, and I could name a hundred others, all the British patriots need to recognize that we love this country and we're all fighting for the same thing.
0: I tell you, that's why I'm here. I don't know. I don't want to pick sides. This is your fight. You know what I mean? I'm here just to say, I love England. I love Great Britain. I don't know everything there is about it. I'm not, you know, I'm just a traveler who has watched it from far, and I'm your cousin. And you can't let this go. You just can't let this go. And everybody, whether you agree on everything or not, if you can agree on a few things, we should all kind of stand together, because the whole Western world is facing this right now. Yeah. And we got to stand together.
1: Well, as long as America stands, at least, you know, I'm hopeful about that at least. Yeah.
0: Thank you so much. We'll talk again.
1: Thanks, Glenn.
0: God bless. All right. 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
0: I had a great time with the guests today. I like everybody that was on the show today. Winston, he just walked out, so we can talk about him now. Wasn't it cute the way he was defending the king?
16: I mean,
0: it was cute.
16: I'm sure he doesn't want to be like you and get kicked out for, yeah, you know, being a rabble rouser.
0: Yeah. Well, let's just lock him up in a tower. I don't know what they do to, you know, to people here, you know, you speak out against the king, but more people should do it because, well, I mean, we broke away. I mean, that was the right answer.
16: I think they don't get free health care anymore.
0: What?
16: I think that's what happens. That's the punishment.
0: You don't get free health care. I got news for you, sweetheart. They don't get free health care now.
16: Fair.
0: But anyway, tomorrow we have the former prime minister on, do we not?
16: I believe we do have one of the prime ministers.
0: One of the prime minister.
16: Yes, we have Liz Truss.
0: Yeah, Liz Truss
16: on tomorrow, and perhaps Hot Eva, who was banned.
0: Shut up. Is she coming?
16: Shut up.
0: She's
16: yes.
0: From where is she?
16: She's from the Netherlands.
0: The Netherlands.
16: And
0: yeah.
16: She's
0: Hot Eva.
16: Not been allowed to come in for, yeah, Tommy Robinson's rally.
0: So we're going to let her say it on the air here. You know, that'll all be on tomorrow's show. You don't want to miss it.
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22: A
1: countdown in China. I'm Lisa Brady, Fox News. After President Trump's arrival in Beijing earlier today, U.S. time, for a two-day summit with President Xi.
2: On the table, everything from tariffs to artificial intelligence, chip production, Taiwan, beef and soybean exports. And there is a large delegation of tech and business CEOs arriving here to Beijing as well.
1: Fox's Aisha Hosni. President Trump has also said he expects to have a long conversation about Iran, but that he doesn't need Xi's intervention. The conflict-driven surge in oil prices taking a toll on inflation in the U.S., with wholesale prices rising more than 1% in April and 6% from a year earlier. A CIA whistleblower claims a cover-up on the origins of COVID.
22: The CIA was considering calling this a lab leak, August 12th of 2021. And then that changed on August 17th of 2021.
1: James Erdman III telling a Senate panel the analysis was changed to a neutral theory during a middle-of-the-night rewrite, influenced, he says, by then-top official Dr. Anthony Fauci, Ohio Republican Senator Bernie Moreno.
23: Ultimately, where this all has to land is there has to be explicit accountability for individuals who profited off of the misinformation.
1: None of the committee's Democrats are at the hearing. A written statement from the CIA says today's hearing amounts to dishonest political theater, noting that the agency ultimately did assess that COVID-19 likely originated from a lab leak. Prosecutors in South Carolina just confirming they will retry former attorney Alec Murdoch for the murders of his wife and son after the state Supreme Court today overturned those convictions and life sentence over conduct by the court clerk influencing the jury and the amount of evidence of financial crimes allowed into the murder trial. Murdoch is serving a separate 40-year sentence for financial crimes. 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
1: Concern about a different kind of recession in the U.S. after a new analysis of falling test scores for reading in the National Assessment of Educational Progress.
27: Professors at Harvard, Stanford, and Dartmouth looked at state test scores from third to eighth grades and found that only five states and Washington, D.C. had meaningful growth in reading from 2022 to 2025, and the slide predates the pandemic. They say reading scores have been falling since 2013 for eighth graders and 2015 for fourth graders. Students are doing a little bit better in math, with almost every state improving from 2022 to 2025. The annual scorecard includes data from more than 5,000 school districts in 38 states and Washington, D.C. The data come from the state's own tests, as opposed to the nation's report card, which uses the same test across the country. Tanya J. Powers, Fox News.
1: An update on the U.S. brokered ceasefire in Gaza from President Trump's top diplomat on the Board of Peace. He says disarmament by Hamas remains a sticking point 7 months in that has stalled progress on other fronts, including rebuilding in Gaza. Football fans find out the calendar for the new season tomorrow, but today the NFL rolling out the schedule for an unprecedented 9 international games this year.
28: Among the matchups, September 14th, Rams versus the 49ers in Melbourne, Australia. September 27th in Rio de Janeiro, Brazil, Cowboys versus the Ravens. The Saints and Steelers will play in the NFL's first game in Paris, France. October 25th, Falcons and Bengals in Madrid, Spain. November 8th, Patriots and Lions in Munich, Germany. November 15th, Vikings and 49ers in Mexico City. November 22nd, also three games in London, two that feature the Jacksonville Jaguars. Jared Max, Fox News.
1: Stocks are mixed right now. The Dow's down 235 points, but the Nasdaq's up more than 200. The S&P also in the green. I'm Lisa Brady. This is Fox News.
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6: Yeah, we are still seeing delays to the east. In fact, westbound at Chambers, the left shoulder area is kind of blocked up with flashing lights. It's got traffic tied up back to Pena, so a little bit of a glitch in there. That'll take a few extra minutes getting through. 270 running heavy, especially west up through Vasquez. I-70 west from Colorado to Brighton. I-25, as you're coming in and out of downtown, is a little slow, as well as up out of the tech center from Arapahoe and making your way up towards Colorado. Just a little heavy and slightly slow. It does open up into downtown from there. With traffic, I'm Jonathan Steele.
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0: Welcome in, Clay Travis, Buck Sexton Show. President Trump is officially on the ground in Beijing. It is midnight in Beijing. I guess it is Thursday, early morning in Beijing. Much of the news we will find out as this state visit officially progresses. He landed, Buck, with a ton of high-powered heavyweight CEOs who were also on the trip, among them Elon Musk. The band is back together again. And many others, Jensen Huang of NVIDIA, just a huge collection of pretty formidable leaders of major corporations in the United States. They feted him on his arrival with a red carpet in Beijing. We will see what progresses there. I was doing a lot of reading about this visit as we are beginning it as to what might happen. And, Buck, I would say there are two things that are standing out to me. We'll get to that in a moment. I'm curious what's standing out to you as the state visit begins. The first for an American president in China since 2017 when Trump went during his first term. L.A. mayor's race, fireworks, a lot of drama building there as we come up on the California primary, as well as the California governor's race where the top two advance from the so-called jungle primary there. We've got COVID testimony from a CIA whistleblower in front of Senator Rand Paul. The CIA official is saying that Dr. Fauci interjected himself into the investigation from of where COVID came from, and that the CIA was prepared in 2021 to say publicly that they believe that COVID came from a Chinese lab, which it feels like at this point, Buck, everybody kind of acknowledges was what happened. But remember, it was racist to say that COVID came from a Chinese lab, according to the New York Times, for some time. And so we got a bunch of cuts from that. And I do think that is at least intriguing testimony. We also have an offer out to Senator Rand Paul to potentially join us. We'll also be going down to your home state of Florida, where Congressman Byron Donalds, who is the leading contender to be the next governor of the state of Florida, is going to join us at 1:30 Eastern. All that coming. But, Buck, there are two things that stand out to me about this Chinese state visit from President Trump. One is what's going to happen with the Strait of Hormuz. China gets a huge percentage of its oil and gas via oil that transits that through there. There are reports that there have been a lot of back-channel discussions that China may be leaning on Iran, which is one of the foremost providers of oil and gas for China, and saying, guys, open up the strait or we're not going to continue to give you the favorable treatments that we have given you in the past. We'll see whether anything emanates from that, whether while Trump is in China, we may get some form of resolution associated with Iran. How involved will China get? Point two, you traveled to Taiwan, Buck. So you know of the intense severity, complexity of the relationship between Taiwan and China and the United States, what the United States is willing to see. We've had this strategic ambiguity policy as to what we would do if China invaded Taiwan for a long time. So those are the two things. And maybe will Jimmy Lai, this goes directly with the show because we talked to Jimmy Lai's son, will he be released from a Hong Kong prison for effectively standing up for basic human rights around the world? That is kind of my big picture take. What are you expecting? What are you paying attention to as this Chinese state visit begins?
1: Well, Xi Jinping has elevated Taiwan to the absolute top of the agenda. And he's trying to use what he wants when it comes to Taiwan as a primary bargaining piece against what Trump wants, which is a whole range of things on the U.S. side when it comes to trade. One of the reasons why, of course, Trump went with all these mega CEOs, if you will, some of the biggest and most powerful CEOs, really the biggest and most powerful CEOs in many cases in the world. So it's worth noting that we signed, and as you mentioned, Clay, I went to really so that going forward, I knew China would be a big issue.

0: are selling them stuff, advanced munitions, and the Taiwanese are ramping up. I think, Clay, they're going to spend 5% of GDP on defense this year. That's a lot, everybody, right? You think about what the NATO requirement is, I think, 2%, which none of those countries hit. 5% is a sizable chunk of GDP for a country that, let's remember, just wants to stay doing exactly what it's doing. It has no offensive intent whatsoever. So all of that is defensive. It's not, it doesn't have bases all over the world. It's not trying to invade a neighbor. It just wants to be left alone. It wants to make sure the quills on the porcupine are long enough and sharp enough that the Chinese dragon does not decide it's lunchtime. So that's a huge part of this. Trump is going to want to make sure that we get continuity on the rare earth minerals piece, because we found out, oh, wait a second, China has a lot of rare earth, and if they use that against us, that can create supply chain disruptions and problems for us. Trump wants Taiwan to offshore, Clay, a lot. And I remember I went to see the premier manufacturer of chips in Taiwan, and TSMC, and it's like a country within a country.
1: Yeah.
0: Imagine an industry in a nation that is so essential and so powerful to that country and to the world that it is a strategic asset globally as well as locally. That's what TSMC is. Now, they've moved, Clay, some of their facilities into the U.S. They're building a big fabrication facility in Arizona. And TSMC walked me through a lot of what they're doing. But here's the problem, Clay. We want them to build more stuff here, of course. But they're looking at us like, and this includes even talking to the president of Taiwan about this, they're looking at us like, guys, first of all, we kind of like being the best in the world at this, just going to be honest with you, and having it on our own soil. And second of all, you can't allow China to seize this, so isn't it a good thing for us that we have this incredibly important intellectual property and strategic asset? 90% of the high-end chips, everybody. We think AI is going to change our lives, and it already is. 90% of high-end chips are made in Taiwan by TSMC. And it looks like magic when you see just versions of, like, videos of how they put all this stuff together. So, Clay, it's high stakes with Trump here in China. You know, Trump is going to say that he kicked ass and got the best deal possible. I think he'll get some good things done, but the Chinese have some bare knuckle tactics that they're going to use here too. So it is a real showdown on trade, on economics, and on strategy.
1: Also, the Chinese have the advantage of knowing that in theory, their leader is going to be in control for far more than the next 6 months. Which is, you know, when you balance out how all of these scenarios are in play, and somebody say, okay, what do you mean by that, Clay? If the midterms go against President Trump, President Trump is still in office, but in terms of being able to implement anything through the relationship with Congress, that's basically over. And so already, I think the odds of China having to do anything that's particularly beneficial to us, given their time situations, is less significant. I would just say this, too. China has begun a decline. And I do think this is significant and not receiving enough attention. By the end of this century, they are now projecting that China's population will be cut in half from what it is right now. And China's population has already begun to decline. They were supposed to catch us for world's biggest economy. You remember reading all those feverish articles a decade ago about how China's progression was such that soon they would catch. They're not close. And we are actually creating more of a gap between ourselves and the Chinese again. I think to a large extent, that's because President Trump stopped bending over backwards and allowing China to take advantage of us in terms of trade to such a significant extent. So China, while they have a longer range leadership certainty, they've actually got a worse overall, I would say, global trajectory than we do. And China's one of those first countries. I mean, what's the population of the world now? 8 billion. I think if we end up continuing on these trend lines, the global population may well have already peaked. It's going to start to decline, and China's going to be a foremost proponent of that decline of overall population.
0: One thing on the demographic side, Clay, that is a bit unsettling for us is that when you

0: have a country that has a large male population without female pairing because of China's monstrous one-child policy, when you think about this, I mean, for, what is it, about 30, 40 years,
1: they
0: had a one-child policy, hundreds of millions of births prevented through either restriction or abortion in China. Hundreds of millions of people. And, of course, what that also meant, because the one child, people, a lot of them, chose, has to be a male. I need an heir to keep the family name going and to, for economic reasons and, you know, all these different things. So you have a bulge of unmarried Chinese men in their, you know, 20s, 30s, 40s now. And what are they going to do? And this is a big problem. Now, historically, when societies have a huge surplus of unmarried men, I'm just going to say bad things happen, including wars. So that's something that I think is very concerning for us on the demographic side of things. And even with a massive drop in population, Clay, there's still over a billion people. So it's there. You know, it's one of these things on the China-Taiwan issue, depending on which expert I talk to, I will get, and I've talked to a lot of them, right? And depending on who even the government you talk to over there, it's all going to be fine. Status quo will continue. People need to calm down. Don't worry, Taiwan and Japan and America together will defend themselves aptly if China does invade. There's no issue. Or Taiwan's totally screwed. It'll take a few days. China will take it, and that's the end. I mean, the range of quote-unquote obvious outcome here
1: from experts,
0: quotation marks, is that's what's really concerning, is that I'm telling you, depending on who you talk to, China could invade and kick their asses in a few days. China would get wiped out in the strait. It's a total mess and a disaster for them. I mean, you know. And they're all so certain of their answers, and that's why I sit here and say, if everyone is certain and they all disagree with each other, it means no one is certain. And that's where we are as Trump is sitting down with Xi Jinping to work out deals that will have implications for us here at home for sure, but also for the whole world, quite honestly. It's a big situation. It's big stuff, big stakes going on over there. And like I said, we'll cover that more here. And also our friend Steve Yates, maybe he can do part of the interview, Clay, with us in Mandarin. Just to show off a little bit, you know? I got to tell you, seeing that guy walk around Taiwan and just whip out perfect Chinese everywhere, because, you know, Yates is like a big white dude. You know what I'm saying? Yes. You know, you wouldn't expect it. It was it's pretty cool. So
1: I would think for him, eavesdropping would be incredibly valuable, because nobody is expecting that he's having any idea what they're saying, and he's got it mastered.
0: I will tell you that I went into a place, and I was getting... They do a lot of reflexology there. And as I was getting reflexology, one of the women said that my feet are weird. And it was very sad for me. He told me this. Because they didn't think that I would be able to understand, which of course I couldn't, but he could. So I have weird feet, according to the ladies in Taiwan. All right. We're all creatures of habit with one thing or another. Tonight, for instance, will you go through the ritual of turning off lights and locking the door, making sure your home is safe before bed? 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
22: 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I'm Ed Helms, host of Snafu, Season 2, Medburg. 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
0: Welcome Welcome back into Clay and Buck. I just want to note that while Trump is in China right now, he's on the ground in Beijing. Meetings will be happening imminently. He does have an economic wind at his back, despite the, stalemate. Well, it certainly is a negotiating stalemate in Iran with the Strait of Hormuz. The economy is still humming along. And here's Trump talking about, yes, we just had 1 month of high inflation, but he says inflation overall is good and the stock market is absolutely cooking. Play 10.
1: Mr. President, your promise to bring inflation down is now at its highest level in 3 years. Are your policies not working? What's happening?
2: Policies are working incredibly. If you go back to just before the war, for the last 3 months, inflation was at 1.7%. Now, we had a choice. Let these lunatics have a nuclear weapon. If you want to do that, then you're a stupid person, and you happen to be. I mean, I know you very well. Anybody that wants them to have a nuclear weapon is a stupid person. So we said we're going to take the greatest stock market in history, and we're going to go down a little bit. And actually, that turned out to be incorrect because our stock market is now at the highest point in history.
0: Clay, Trump is still taking this position that, look, the Trump economy is so strong that he was willing to do what was necessary here, even if it meant a temporary hit to the market, which didn't really even materialize. It was very brief, and now it's higher than ever. And even if it means temporarily higher gas prices, he's taking a risk. He knows it, but he's very clear-eyed in this was a risk that he felt he had to take.
3: I think all that's true. But if the president were asking me, I would say, get a resolution and get a resolution soon. And yeah, if you think that you need to go back in after the midterms. The timing on this again is such that I believe if you get this done before the summer really starts off. Because again, remember, usually in the summer, gas prices go up naturally. So I think it's likely the case that gas prices will go up in the summer. So we need gas prices to start coming back down so that you end up, I think, lower than we were in June of 2022. Gas prices go above where they were in June of 22, which was the peak of Biden inflation. Trump is going to be in a tough spot. Republicans are going to be in a tough spot come September, October. So that would be my suggestion in general.
0: And I'm just going to say, even the most ardent Trump supporters in Congress, et cetera, Clay, they're all saying the same thing. Gas prices are high. It's going to be rough. All right, this spring, buy a set of Rapid radios, okay? These are like advanced walkie-talkie radios, the kind that you can connect with anyone, anywhere in the U.S. Why do you need them? Well, think about this. In the event of severe weather and power outages, Rapid radios will keep you connected. 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
5: It's not an excuse, but an explanation.
6: Den's operator on duty reviewed the alarm and identified a herd of deer just outside of the perimeter fence.
5: DIA's Phil Washington explaining why a suicidal man was able to scale the fence and make it onto a runway just as a plane was taking off on Friday. He admits there are blind spots in their camera system.
6: There's a gulch between the fence line and the runway.
5: The man who died has been identified as 41-year-old Michael Mott, a man with a long criminal history. A federal judge in Colorado says immigration agents have repeatedly violated an order on warrantless arrests that he issued in November. He's ordered the Denver field office to provide warrantless arrest guidance to all agents, making sure they know how to properly document all arrests so lawmakers can perform oversight. That's the latest. I'm Brenda Stewart.
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8: Yeah, still looking pretty good out here. I-70 westbound at Chambers, left shoulder on what appears to be a little minor accident. It is slowing through the area. Looks like up north also. Had an accident southbound at 104th that just drove off. So good news there, but it is just slightly slow coming out of North Glen and Thornton. The ramp from southbound 25 to eastbound 270 is jamming a little bit. 270 looks better for us. I-25 coming into downtown, as well as a little bit of traffic coming up out of the tech center, but no major difficulties with traffic. I'm Jonathan Steele.
9: This is Lee Habib, host of Our American Stories. On our next episode, we'll share the story of the last slave ship to America. It came in 1860. You won't want to miss the next episode of Our American Stories.
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3: Welcome back in. Just happening on Capitol Hill, a press, not a press conference, but a hearing.
0: You're going to just tell you, Clay, apparently we're playing Enter the Rams Man.
30: Come on, dad joke. Come on.
3: That's a very good dad joke. Rand Paul hearing on Capitol Hill, and it is with a CIA analyst who has said, I feel compelled to speak out as a whistleblower based on the cover-ups that I saw happening of our COVID analysis in terms of where the COVID virus likely originated. The CIA was all prepared to say It came out of a Chinese lab. And then, according to this whistleblower, Dr. Fauci got involved to try and keep that story from being disseminated widely in 2021. Remember, they said that it was racist to even consider that the COVID might have come out of a Chinese lab. Here is cut five. This gentleman's name, James Erdman III. Cut five.
16: I'm here today to discuss the COVID cover-up, the national security implications associated with the Diggs investigative findings, and CIA refusal to comply with lawful oversight, as well as how we remedy these problems. Intelligence community leaders and senior analysts downplayed the possibility that the COVID pandemic originated as a result of a lab incident. Motives are difficult to define given the scope of the Diggs review. Intentional or not, the IC's actions resulted in a cover-up, wasted resources, and a failure to properly inform policymakers. Public health policy would have been very different had the American public been made aware that a virus from a lab in China was going to serve as the foundation for an emergency use authorization mRNA products being mandated by the former administration.
3: All right. So that is one part of his beginning testimony, Buck. Here is the second part. Dr. Fauci's role, according to this CIA whistleblower, was intentional. Cut six.
16: Dr. Fauci's role in the cover-up was intentional. Dr. Fauci influenced the analytical process and findings by leveraging his position to ensure the IC consulted with a conflicted list of curated subject matter experts, public health officials, and scientists. This included some of the authors of the paper, The Proximal Origin of SARS-CoV-2, and other public health experts who have been in his orbit for the last 20-plus years. Some of the scientists were part of the Biological Sciences Experts Group, or the BSEG, an office of Director National Intelligence Advisory Body, whose members often receive considerable funding from NIAID and public health agencies. The BSEG scientists influenced national laboratory WMD research, policy decisions, finished analysis, and other intelligence matters, creating misaligned incentives and conflicts of interest, as well as counterintelligence issues.
3: Okay, so you were in the CIA back in the day, Buck. What do you think of this individual coming forward, testifying, and obviously his belief is that Dr. Fauci influenced what the CIA determinations were going to be on COVID? Do you buy it? What's your overall take as a former CIA guy?
30: Yeah, I think it's 100% accurate. Everything that I'm hearing rings true. And then when you add to it the context of what Fauci did, but let's take a step back for a moment. The official narrative became so official, I might add, that if you said otherwise on social media, you could be banned. And as we know, social media, the internet, that's how communication is primarily happening on these issues. Certainly back and forth communication. That's how it's happening. And if you said that you thought it came from a lab, that was considered a conspiracy theory. It's a big planet, Clay. For there to be a Wuhan Institute of Virology just down the street from where a new strain of Wuhan virus pops up, this is a heck of a coincidence.
3: Yes.
30: And we all knew that from the very beginning. But here is why Fauci, and I think Fauci is, I think he's unfortunately, I think he's an evil person. I think he did tremendous damage to the whole world, quite honestly. I think that he was a coward and an institutionalist and somebody who put his own reputation and sense of self above the needs of people in a health crisis. So I think he's a bad guy. I just, you know. I don't wish anything other than the justice system to look at this, meaning our justice system. I'm not indicating anything else, but and that's obviously why we have this testimony going on Capitol Hill. I think he's a bad guy. And Clay, when you look at the incentive here, and I'll come back to the CIA thing in a second. By the way, one of our team just said Fauci loved the power. He was addicted to the power. What could be more alluring? What could be more addictive to a lifelong bureaucrat than to be the single most important voice on a global pandemic ever? in the final, let's be honest, the final stages of your life as well, right? I mean, for him to have been in this position, he had a God complex. Even though he was talking down here, he thought he was up there in the clouds. So, I would say that, Clay, the reason that he did this also was this would have undermined everything that was going to come afterwards. The origin of COVID is more than just a question of government malfeasance and cover-up. They couldn't have gotten away with mask up between bites, double mask, put a mask on in the shower, go into a department store and stand 6 feet away from people and pretend like you're not actually breathing the same air. Circles in the park to separate people from each other to show, like, this is what social distancing, a completely manufactured concept, a completely manufactured delusion. As we know, by the way, no one even disagrees with that. They just made it up. They go 6 feet, 3 feet, 5 feet, let's just say it's six. All made up. They couldn't have done this, Clay, if it came out very early on that they were the ones who caused the virus in the first place. So that's why it was an all-hands-on-deck effort. And people say, oh, but the CIA analyst, could he? Here's the problem with analysis in the intelligence community. It's always, Clay, a team effort. It's a collective effort. You as an analyst never get to say, this is even showed in Zero Dark 30 when she's finally like, I'm 100% sure bin Laden's there. Like, stop being such a bunch of, jerks. You basically never get to say that. It's always, this is what we say, and DIA says, and State Department has a different opinion, and we looked at what the Coast Guard thought about this, and Coast Guard isn't sure. Everybody gets to weigh in. You water down the analysis to nothing. Fauci was able to just, from his little perch, squash the whole thing and say, this is what you're going to say, and that's what he did.
3: And this is what Rand Paul just tweeted, which I think does a good job of summing this up. Dr. Fauci approved the research in Wuhan. He had every reason to make sure the conclusion about the origins of COVID was not a lab leak. So he injected himself into the intelligence community's analysis. The conflict of interest could not be more obvious. And some of you are going to say, okay, we get it. We get that it happened. Democrats are not showing up for this hearing. Not one Democrat has shown up for this CIA whistleblower's testimony. Not one Democrat is asking any questions at all. I do think it matters for the historic record that we establish where COVID came from, that we establish it was partly funded by American taxpayer dollars, that we establish the so-called experts that were supposed to lead us, lied to us consistently, that you can't rebuild trust. And I think we've talked about this, Buck, but I really do believe the reason why every conspiracy theory takes root now and find such fertile soil is because there's a deep, lasting distrust of all people in the government. I mean, on both sides, 42% of Democrats think that the Butler, Pennsylvania shooting that killed Corey Campitore and came within a quarter inch of killing President Trump was staged. They think the whole thing was made up. 42%. A huge percentage of them think that the would-be assassin at the White House Correspondents' Dinner was completely staged. A huge percentage of them think that the would-be assassin in the West Palm Beach bushes outside of Trump's golf course was staged. They are, I think, in that soil of distrust. And by the way, there's a lot of people out there on the right who think that Israel killed Charlie Kirk. The conspiracy theories that have taken root and are so pernicious, I think, right now, are all, in my mind, directly connected to so many lies that we were told about COVID. And until we have a full accounting, I don't think that America can heal in terms of trusting people in positions of power to ever be honest with us about anything. And that's kind of where we are. And so I think this hearing matters. I think that we should that's why I wanted Dr. Fauci charged. It seems like he's going to avoid being charged. I think you have pointed out for some times the actual punishment is the process of having to defend yourself. And
30: you know who actually just said the punishment is the process? Or the process is the punishment, I mean? James Comey, who we'll also talk about. I told you guys this Some of you were mad at me. Buck, it's justice. They're finally going to get Comey. Comey freaking loves this. Loves it. He's on MSNBC. Big martyr Comey. Oh, my gosh. I know this guy.
3: He expects to get charged 3 or 4 more times. He's desperate for it. He wants it to happen.
30: He loves it. The book sales go up. The speaking fees go up. He's on TV again. Comey loves it. Please listen to me when I tell you these things. I know bureaucrat, okay? You know how Clay knows SEC football, like, in his bones? I know bureaucrat. I know these people. I was one of them. I get how they think. And the highest bureaucrats, whether it's a Fauci or a Comey, it's like I've read the instruction manual on all these guys. I know how they think. And certainly true here, by the way, with Fauci. He's going to do the whole martyrdom routine as well now that this is coming out. And you know what he's going to say? He's just going to claim that, well, this was my assessment at the time. Stupidity, being wrong, these things cannot be punished when it comes to opinions within government, even when it's obvious that there was a cover-up, even when it's obvious that he had an incentive that he didn't disclose, Clay. That's why this is so frustrating for people. That's why they get away with this.
3: I think the lie was so ridiculous. They told us that it was racist to say that COVID came from a Chinese lab. But that it wasn't racist to say it came from a Chinese wet market. And their argument was, well, Chinese people basically just eat anything. And that's how zoonotically it transferred itself from whatever animal it was that they were claiming they shifted different animals to humans in COVID. Which sounds more racist? Chinese people eat all sorts of crazy things at their wet markets. Even animals that are extremely rare, and as a result, they get viruses that way, and this is how the global pandemic began. Or, in a lab, they didn't have a good enough security, and they managed to have the COVID virus escape from a Chinese lab. A lab leak theory is way, way, way less racist to me, Buck. So it's not even, their argument was actually backwards. They tried to tell us that a lab leak somehow out of China was racist, but that the wet market, if you had to rank them as like cultural attacks, the wet market would be a culture attack.
30: Let you all know something. The wet market phenomenon was a result of communism because the Maoist policies of mass starvation that came out of their modernization campaign, Clay, was so profound that people started breeding and eating wild animals to survive.
3: Anything they could eat, basically.
30: Anything that they could get. So they started capturing pangolins. They started capturing frogs. They started capturing, you name it, hedgehogs, whatever they could. And that's where the wet market phenomenon comes from. It comes from Mao's communist policies, starving peasants to death, because communism always kills everybody if it has enough power. And then now it's actually something that's become kind of a cultural phenomenon, and the Communist Party taxes it and makes money off of it. So they don't want it to go away necessarily, although they've started to shut it down in some places. But that's the legacy. So we have wet markets because of the legacy of failed communism, I might add.
3: We will continue. We'll take your calls. We'll take your talkbacks. We're going to also dive into this latest New York Times story on Israel, which is crazy even by New York Times standards for craziness. But I want to let you know, when it rains, boy, does it ever pour here in Tennessee, where we have huge thunderstorms on a regular basis and hail and all sorts of damage that might ensue. If you're nervous about whether your roof is going to make it through another summer, if you just wonder how much damage your roof might have, that's exactly what Erie Home does. 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
21: In the history of cinema, few films have been as successful as The Godfather. Francis Ford Coppola's gangster epic set a new standard not just for movies about the mafia, but for movies in general. Although, if you talk to the people who made it, The Godfather's prospects for success were far from assured. In fact, before its release, they were pretty bleak.
22: 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The movie's not going to work. 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
30: 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Go check it out. And there you go. So with that, let's do some calls here. Fred in Ohio wants to talk viruses. What's going on, Fred?
32: Hey, not too much here. You guys do an incredible job. Love listening to you, and you're probably the most informed guys out there on the radio, without a doubt. But I do have one problem here. You know, with all this coming out about Fauci and everything, you guys know as well as... And by the way, I'm just out here in Podunk, Xenia, Ohio. I have no...
30: You got 20 seconds.
32: No mystery, nothing. You guys know that this was an intentional leak out of that lab. You know that there were protests going on in that area. At that time, they intentionally let it out. They put it amongst the crowd, and those people spread it around the world on that. Well, you guys know.
30: We'll come back to this.
3: Yeah, it's a big part of the story. Next hour, was it an intentional leak? What do we think about that? Thanks to Fred in Ohio for the call. That's next.
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10: Getting closer in the U.S. Senate. I'm Lisa Brady, Fox News. The latest Democrat-led effort to rein in the president on Iran with a war powers resolution, picking up a third Republican defection, though the vote to advance the measure still failed 49 to 50, with one Republican not voting. This just hours after President Trump arrived in China, where Iran will be one of the topics at a summit with President Xi. And as the president was flying to Beijing, a Chinese supertanker was crossing the Strait of Hormuz with 2 million barrels of Iraqi oil.
11: The Chinese shipper told the Wall Street Journal the vessel did not pay tolls when it crossed using the Iranian corridor. One other vessel crossed the strait today, and another finally delivered Qatari gas to the peacemaker in all of this, Pakistan.
10: Fox Business's Lauren Simonetti. A U.S. blockade of Iranian ports continues. For a second day, the latest snapshot of U.S. inflation coming in even hotter than expected, with wholesale prices up 6% year over year. Right now, U.S. oil prices topping $102 a barrel. But stocks are mixed. The Dow's down 164, but the NASDAQ is up 317 points. Former South Carolina attorney Alec Murdoch, convicted of murdering his wife and son, will get a new murder trial. The state Supreme Court tossing out those convictions.
12: The former attorney from a prominent legal firm bearing his family name was sent to prison for life in 2023 after being convicted of killing both his wife Maggie and adult son Paul. But the state Supreme Court now says the actions of then-Colleton County Court Clerk Rebecca Hill, later convicted of obstruction, may have tainted the jury and prevented Murdaugh from receiving a fair trial. A date for a new trial has yet to be set.
10: Fox's Evan Brown. Murdaugh will remain in prison in the meantime, serving a 40-year federal sentence for financial crimes. Today's ruling also taking issue with how much of that evidence was allowed in the murder case. 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
10: Shots fired in the Philippines Senate as security forces tried to arrest a lawmaker wanted by the International Criminal Court.
15: Senator Ronald De La Rosa, a former national police chief, is accused of a crime against humanity relating to anti-drug crackdowns. He's said to be unharmed after the incident. Thousands of mostly low-level suspects were killed during the rule of former President Rodrigo Duterte.
10: Fox's Jonathan Savage, current President Ferdinand Marcos Jr. appealing for calm. More fallout from the recent shutdown of Spirit Airlines, with some passengers having a hard time finding lost luggage.
16: Airport staff at spots like Orlando are stepping up and contacting owners when they find them. Otherwise, consumer advocates suggest file a baggage claim with the airline, write a detailed list of what was in there, and you may have to settle in bankruptcy court. Spirit said it automatically refunded tickets purchased direct with a credit card, but if you booked through a travel agent or site like Expedia, you need to contact them. And tickets bought with miles, points, or vouchers will likely to have to go through bankruptcy.
10: Fox's Therese Crowley. Travel's getting cheaper for some soccer fans.
17: People attending World Cup matches in New Jersey getting a break as more transportation options open up and prices get slashed in the face of backlash from fans. For instance, shuttle service tickets for the MetLife Stadium, which were going for $80, plunging to $20 thanks to support from New York State and sponsors. New York Governor Kathy Hochul saying it's to make the games as accessible as possible. Organizers also enlisting the help of some school buses to help expand service. Lillian Wu, Fox News.
10: NJ Transit also lowering its ticket prices from $150 to $98. The first FIFA World Cup game at MetLife Stadium is a June 13th matchup between Brazil and Morocco. Elisa Brady, Fox News.
1: Now, here's your chance to win $1,000. Just enter this nationwide keyword on our website. Fun. That's fun. Enter it now.
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23: Yeah, it's been a quiet mid-morning drive out here. Not a lot to contend with. No problem spots. No rock scaling as of yet. So I-70 does remain open. US 6 west of Golden near Tunnel 1. We do have delays there with ongoing construction work. I-25 south coming in and out of downtown. Actually, both directions, and even Pena coming out of the airport near 56 has been slowing just a little bit. But again, no major difficulties with traffic. I'm Jonathan Steele.
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0: Second hour of Clay and Buck kicks off right now. We are going to talk about the recently released report on what happened on October 7th, because this is a true compilation of all of the evidence that what Hamas did wasn't just a terrorist attack. It wasn't just a war crime. It was truly crimes against humanity and our most basic decency. And this should be a part of any discussion about Israel and its actions in Gaza. Because we'll get into all this. And also Nicholas Kristof, the New York Times writer, who I've always thought is a smug, slimy, and vile propagandist. I do not respect him or his work. He just carries the water for the left in every way that he can, any time that he can, and he wraps himself in caring about women and the underprivileged and the dispossessed, but really he just is like might as well just be a Soros operative. He put something out there on the same day that this report came out that we should discuss, and it's preposterous. But it's really a blood libel, too. It's meant to be so incendiary as to distract us from what is true and what has really happened there. Clay, I did want to return us for a second because we had a caller a moment ago, and I thought people would want us to at least handle this assertion. First of all, he has great taste in radio. He was saying, yes, fabulous job. The two most well-informed people that he listens to on the radio. So this is a man of high IQ and exceptional taste. So I wanted to respect our caller's key point here beyond him saying very true and very, very wise things about this program. He said that it was an intentional release. I'm 100% that the virus came from the Wuhan lab. And just to be clear, I was one of those people very early on. But I was also somebody who thought we should reopen and just go about our lives and try to just give as much care to the elderly as we could by Easter of 2020. That's who I was on all this. Easter of 2020. I was like, yeah. And I also thought masks were stupid the entire time. The entire time. Because it made no sense. So I'm that guy. Just to give a little bit of my bona fides there, okay? I'm the, and you know, Clay, we still have, I know you had Berenson on Monday. We still respect. Some people seem to have forgotten about the role that Alex played in all that, Alex Berenson. We still have a tremendous amount of respect for what he did, because he provided a lot of the necessary data analysis for us to fight back against the madness at a time when there were very few people willing to do that. Okay, that's all one way of saying, I don't understand why it would have been released intentionally by China or by, looking at it purely from motivation, why would they do that? Do you see, I think it was, by the way, a super contagious virus accidentally leaking from a lab in China. I mean, that doesn't even seem like a stretch at all, right? This stuff is, they're made to be communicable. It's made to be something that goes quickly from person to person in the air. You can't see it, right? Do you think it was intentional? I'm open to being persuaded on this. I don't understand why they would have done that. It affected China just like it affected all the rest of us.
1: Yeah, I think of everything probabilistically like this. I think there is a world where some malactor could have intentionally decided, hey, I want this to go out there. I want there to be intentionally a negative outcome from this leaking. So I wouldn't discount that. I don't see a direct benefit of why China would have intentionally leaked it, unless, and again, this, I understand why so many people go down conspiracy rabbit holes, Buck, because when the conspiracy ends up being right as often as it was during COVID, then I understand why there's a deep suspicion and a susceptibility for conspiracies to spread. The only real argument I've seen that would make any sense is that China wanted to undercut Trump. The United States was roaring in February and January of 2020. Trump was coming into his full fruition economically. I think Trump, if COVID never happens, I think Trump wins re-election easily. And that somehow China decided we're going to disrupt the entire world and we're going to intentionally leak COVID into the global economy. I don't find that to be likely. But if it were going to be an argument of it being an intentional lab leak, that's the only real motivation that I could see made sense from a Chinese perspective. But I think the most likely outcome is it leaked, and then they covered it up, and Fauci completely panicked because he knew that American tax dollars had been used to help fund the gain-of-function research, and that they immediately tried to put in the code red. This is to kill this story. This is where Fauci, to your point, Buck, not only do I think he was a malignant force inside of government,

0: Look at Brennan. Look at these people. Look at Fauci. Look at these people that have made their way to the top of these bureaucracies. They're not smart. They're not good at their jobs. And yet they wield enormous power. The best people that I knew, with some exceptions, but the best people that I knew within the CIA, and they know this too, they all leave. And this is going to sound self-congratulatory or like, oh, I was one of them, but everyone leaves, Clay, 5 to 7 years in.
1: Because you just get burned out over the bureaucracy and the nonsense of it and how hard it is to do anything.
0: Yeah. Yeah. After 5 years, you're like, I've done some cool stuff, but I've been ground down by the stupid bureaucracy and the idiots who run the security office here, who all they do is harass people and they never catch the actual spies. And I'm just done with it. 5 to 7 years. I can still go to grad school. I could still start a new job. I could, you know, I don't know. Some people will tell me that they've seen that in their own bureaucracies within the government. But I can tell you in the intelligence community, 100% the case.
1: What I will say, I appreciate our caller on this front. So I don't think, I think Fauci immediately knew how to manipulate the levers of government. I knew how he knew how to grease bureaucracy. Remember, he had a great deal of power over federal funds, the distribution of them to so many different organizations. And so he had manipulated all that. He had a crew that he could help cover it up. Let me just say this, though. I simultaneously do not judge anyone who believes that it was an intentional leak, and I understand skepticism over it because there is so much that we were told about COVID. We could run through 20 things probably, Buck, where you and I were out there saying, I don't know, you know, like, remember we played the clip when suddenly even on the left, it was Jon Stewart who went on with Colbert. And he ridiculed the idea that this was anything other than a lab leak. And suddenly, everyone in that Colbert audience who had been hectoring and lecturing all of us for saying, hey, I'm not sure the official narrative lines up, they were laughing along with Jon Stewart as he punctured the absurdity of the series of stories that they had bought, which were all untrue. And so, I think that whole era... there were so many lies told that I understand why anyone would think there are additional lies being told and why there are additional story angles that we haven't gotten to the bottom of.
0: I just want to note, you know, if someone calls in, even if they're an esteemed and appreciated listener, which all of you are, and they say something that I truly think is just wrong or incorrect, we'll say so. We're not always right. I mean, we're pretty much always right, but we're not always right. But we would say, or I would say, and you would say, respectively, no, I'm sorry. I think that that's wrong or that's incorrect. I'm not saying the gentleman who called in is wrong. I'm just saying I'm not there on the analysis.
1: Yeah,
0: I am open to the possibility. You know, I am absolutely there, as I think everybody is, that it came from that lab, obviously. I still think it's more likely than not that it was an accidental release than it was an intentional release, because the motivations to me still go for door number one and not door number two. But, you know, I'm open to being persuaded otherwise. That's where I would put that. And as for Fauci, it's just amazing when you go back and read all the propaganda about this guy early on, because I think people forget Trump had to look to this guy and look to the health bureaucracies early on with the idea that, come on, we're all on the same team here. Like, we just don't want people getting sick. We don't want things to happen that are terrible in society. This isn't a partisan moment, right? Wrong. That was, I think, one of the big misapprehensions early on. And I think that Trump, which is, I don't blame him for this. And that's why I hate this thing they do, by the way, Clay. They'll say, well, Trump shut down schools, or Trump did this. It's like, what you did in April or May of 2020 versus what was done a year later by Biden are night and day in terms yes. of the data, what we had seen, what we had been through, what we had learned, all this other stuff. And they always intentionally conflate this. Trump looked to the health bureaucracies early on when we were told that in Italy, people were all on ventilators and everyone's dying and this is so terrible and what are we going to do? And Fauci was clearly a partisan actor who at the first opportunity started to undermine and eventually betray Donald Trump. Now, people said he should have fired Fauci. Well, that would have just created that would have been the Comey martyr complex on steroids. It would have been he got rid of the top health guy during a pandemic. So Trump was in an impossible position with that early on. I think that's a fair way to

0: to grade what was happening there. And I spoke to Trump in the Oval Office in May of 2020 about COVID, mostly, also about CIA stuff, but mostly about COVID. And he said, look, we're going to let states, he wanted to let the federal system play, a federalist system play out where states could do things and then we could compare the data. And I think that that was a very sound approach to it early on. And yet the health bureaucrats effectively seized the narrative and seized control. And I think they helped deliver the election to Biden.
1: Two things. One, your point on deferring to federalism. There's never a time when someone could have taken over, look at what Biden did a year later, more dictatorial powers than Trump had the opportunity to take on in the spring of 2020 and the summer of 2020, and he mostly deferred to individual states and mayors. Two, this, I'm going to go back to the caller, this is the other part of the timing that that I think is suspect, and this is why I said, one, if China had done it intentionally, it would be designed for Trump. The fact that it, to harm him in a political election year, the fact that COVID hit in the spring of a presidential election year was also the worst possible time for COVID to hit. By which I mean, if COVID hits in 21, after Trump has won re-election, I think there is far less insanity. If COVID hits in 22, even though it's a midterm election, far less insanity. If COVID hits in 23, far less insanity. The fact that it hit in the spring of an election year when Trump was cruising to re-election, and it led to, and I always feel like I need to put it in quotation marks, 81 million votes for Joe Biden. And even Democrats are starting to look around, even the most strident, anti-Trump Democrats, Buck, they're starting to look at that 81 million in the wake of this past election compared to Obama in 12, compared to how people voted in 16. There's no one, I think, with a functional brain that believes that Joe Biden got 81 million legal votes at this point. There's the math. It's like steroids in baseball. When you had guys who used to hit 20 home runs and then one year they hit 50 and you looked at a picture of them and you said, boy, they put a lot of muscle on in the offseason. Biden 2020 was for elections what steroids was to baseball. He cheated. There's not 81 million real votes out there. Now, what exactly is that number? I think even Democrats are starting to look around. I don't think they'll get to 81 million votes in 2028.
0: And let's remind everyone
1: that they have.
0: What you just said now, Clay, I don't think it will now, but a couple of years ago, that would have gotten this bounced off of YouTube.
1: Yeah.
0: Our clip would be removed from YouTube. They removed an interview we did with the former president from YouTube.
1: Yes.
0: Over election stuff. Remember that?
1: Oh, yeah. They took Rand Paul interview. YouTube took a Rand Paul interview about COVID off with us. And they took the former president of the United States. They would not allow us to post our President Trump interview.
0: This show was censored to the point where we had a sitting senator and a former and future president not allowed to say what they wanted to say. And we were pulled off the biggest platform, video platform online. Tells you a lot.
1: Look, Patton will forever be remembered for leading from the front. I'm reading all about World War II right now. Soldier's idea of a general. Men fought hard for him because he fought hard himself. That's some pretty good quotes out there, too. Colorful language. It's foolish and wrong. As we come up on Memorial Day weekend, it's foolish and wrong to mourn the men who died, he said. Rather, we should thank God that such men lived. This Memorial Day honored the legacy of our men and women left behind. Remember their courage, reflect on their sacrifice, and recognize the responsibility that comes with the freedom they secured for all of us. Citizenship in this country shouldn't be passive. It certainly wasn't in Patton's time. It's not just about the rights we enjoy. It's about the duty we care to enjoy them, a duty to our country, to our communities, and to each other. 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
0: When we talk about Israel, we're not just talking about a country on a map. 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
1: Right now in Israel, families are still on edge with an ongoing ceasefire in place, knowing that missile and drone attacks can start again at any time. This isn't just a crisis, it's a call to respond.
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14: 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She was rich and beautiful and loved by all who knew her. For decades, despite intense media scrutiny, police failed to make an arrest. In 2000, 25 years after Martha's murder, her one-time neighbor, Michael Skakel, was arrested. He'd been 15, like her, at the time of the crime. He was also a cousin of the Kennedys.
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1: Welcome back in.
0: I got it. What do we think about Michael Jackson music? Did you see the most recent stuff? This is tough, buddy.
1: No, we're not canceling Michael Jackson on the show. Laura Travis would be furious. She says music's too good. He was never convicted. It's number one movie in America right now. The Michael Jackson movie. Oh, yeah. Did you know they came out with a, I guess it's a biopic, right? Would be the way that it's described. And it's the number one movie in America. It's everywhere. So I don't think now R. Kelly, I don't think we should do Trapped in a Closet coming back out of, remember when he did like 40 versions of Trapped in a Closet or whatever it was back in the day. R. Kelly, I think he's still in prison, maybe for the rest of his life. But Michael Jackson, the music is just too good. And so, no, I think we got to keep playing it. My 15-year-old asked this week, he said, hey, Dad, I want to go see the new Michael Jackson movie. So I think it's the number one movie in America right now.
0: I guess maybe that's also coinciding with why there's the interest in these most recent allegations, too, because it's the number one movie.
1: Oh, it has circulated back as a story, certainly, because of that. I was mentioning to you off air, I'm going to go see Nate Bargatze's new movie. It's got its premiere tonight in Nashville, probably the most famous comedian out there, and we'll see.
0: Thank you for taking us in the, like, wholesome and God-loving, wonderful direction of Nate Bargatze.
1: Really good dad, really good guy, family comedy. I'm going to go see that tonight.
0: That'll be great, honestly. I think Nate's show, which I saw here in Florida, was the most fun comedy show I've ever been to, and it was it's just so nice. I can't tell you how many times especially with my parents back in the day when I would see them in New York, or we'd say, you know what, let's throw on something, and you put on something on Netflix, and so much comedy is so, like, gross and debauched, and you can't watch it with, you know, my parents are not shrinking
1: violence. Or your kids.
0: But, you know,
1: yeah.
0: Well, definitely not your kids, but, you know, my mom and dad even, I was embarrassed for some of this stuff. I tried to watch an Amy Schumer movie with my parents, and so we had to turn it off. Crazy. Nate Bargatze is the opposite of that. He's the best. So anytime you can watch him.
1: Really good. I'll give you a review tomorrow, but I'm headed out there later tonight with my wife. So I think it'll be good.
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6: 21 employees are out of work following a suspicious fire in Castle Rock Tuesday morning. Hideaway Bar and Grill owner Bob Stroh says his biggest worry is his staff.
17: They know how much blood and sweat we put in this place, and they do the same. They're here for me. They'll do anything we need. I know it's mushy, but it strengthens my will to get this place going again.
6: Investigators say fire crews quickly contained the flames, limiting most of the damage to the back exterior, but it will take them a while to reopen. This year's snowpack will take a toll on Colorado's rafting industry, but Cherry Creek Rafting Company owner Dale Drake says it might encourage some people who've been hesitant to get out into the water.
18: They're expecting a little bit lower runoff, which means that it's a good trip for beginners. We're likely not going to see those really high flows that sometimes may make it a little more challenging or a little bit more intimidating for beginner level rafters.
6: That's the latest. I'm Brenda Stewart.
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20: Yeah, it's still pretty quiet on the drive out here. There's a traffic stop northbound at Thornton Parkway. They're kind of off to the side of the highway, but it is actually slowing traffic quite a bit there. Looks like southbound 25, the ramp to eastbound 270 is backing up. That's construction related. Pena's been running a little heavy coming out of the airport. East side of I-70 coming west from Chambers over towards Peoria and I-25 through downtown. A little sluggish also. With traffic, I'm Jonathan Steele.
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1: Welcome back in, Clay Travis, Buck Sexton show. We are expecting to be joined by the leading candidate to become the next governor of Florida, Byron Donalds. He is making contact with the team coming up here in a bit. We can mention that so far, Buck, in terms of the redistricting story, which is a big part of what is going on with Florida, where they've redistricted and now they think they're going to have 24 Republican seats compared to 20 before. So they've added 4 Republican seats. That the state of Florida, as Ron DeSantis's 8-year tenure is coming up on its close, got redistricting done. Tennessee has redistricted. It appears that South Carolina is not going to redistrict and Mississippi is not going to redistrict either. For those of you out there saying, okay, why those states in particular? Because they had, and still do evidently, racially gerrymandered districts that could be open to being redrawn. But Byron Donalds is with us now. And we'll start there. The redistricting battle is underway, Congressman. You are, I think, going to be the next governor of the state of Florida. What do you think about the new map that Florida has put in place?
27: Governor DeSantis did the absolute right thing. If you look at what's happened in Florida, a couple things. One, everybody already knows our state has increased in size since the 2020 census, no doubt about that. Second thing is, we still believe that the Biden administration actually was playing games with the census and playing games with apportionment. We think Florida should have gotten an additional seat. That did not occur. I think what we did was right in the state of Florida. Also, look at the decision in the Louisiana case from the Supreme Court ending racial gerrymandering in the United States of America. Because yes, racial discrimination no matter what reason is unconstitutional and should be illegal and not allowed. That's a fact. And so we're very happy with what the governor and the legislature were able to get done. I think to broader redistricting. I think you see Hakeem Jeffries is now out saying that they're now going to go to blue states and they want the blue states to gerrymander even further. And by the way, let's be clear. Blue states have been gerrymandering for politics way longer than red states have. way longer. New York's maps, the state of Massachusetts does not have any Republicans in it whatsoever. You can go to Illinois, where they basically strip mine Chicago to make the suburbs blue districts because they use Chicago's Democrat base to make a bunch of other seats go away. California's been doing this for a long time. So only when Republicans say, okay, enough's enough, we're going to start doing what you do. Now they're upset and now they're going to go further. But we're going to win anyway, and that's just the way it's going to be.
1: Joy Reid called you a house pet of the Republican Party. I'm reading directly from her quote. I want to let you respond to it. She said he lets white men pat him on the head in the United States of United States House of Representatives. You represent, by the way, I think, a majority white district in South Florida. You, I believe, are going to be the next governor of the state of Florida. People of all different races are going to vote for you as part of that. What was your reaction when you saw what she said about you? And I'm sure she's not the only one saying things like that about you as this campaign rolls on.
27: Well, I think that's one of the reasons she doesn't even have her show anymore, because one, she's never really been that entertaining. Two, she's not really that good at her job. And so she has to resort to these type of tropes in order to get attention. I find it to really be disgusting. And, you know, it is what it is. As far as I'm concerned, I'm going to keep doing my job. And what I stand for are free markets, free enterprise, secure borders, common sense, you know, protecting girls in their sports, making sure that we protect the puberty of young kids, and in having a sensible economic system where whether you're black or you're white or you're Hispanic, you have an opportunity to build the American dream for yourself. That's what I support, and that's what the people who have voted for me in the past support. And let's be very clear, that's what the vast majority of Americans support, whether they're a Republican or a Democrat. What Joy Reid does is what too many Democrats have been doing for far too long. They play these racial games, these racial politics to use the paths of America to try to keep political power. And I think it's disgusting. I think people are over it. They just want common sense solutions for the issues facing America. And, you know, Joy doesn't come with any solutions, so she has to do this kind of craziness. So I don't really care about her. It is what it is. Look, I'm sitting here in my office. One thing I know is that if you're doing something right, people take shots at you. That's just the way it is.
0: Appreciate you being with us, Byron. It's Buck. Florida residents, one of the migration that has helped turn your state. I know you're a Florida guy through and through, but we have now taken it to a 1.4, 1.5 million Republican registration advantage. So the American migrants from elsewhere to Florida have helped make this place nice and bright red. You are the likeliest, based on all the polls, to take over as governor for Governor DeSantis. To borrow from Clay's world a little bit, this would be like being the coach who takes over after Bear Bryant retires or something, right, Clay? Bear Bryant was very good. Isn't he the
1: very best? Good back in the day, yes.
0: Yes, one of the best coaches. I that's the only SEC football coach I could think of. You're going to be taking over for this coach, and you're going to have a state that the rest of red America, whether they're in a blue state or a red state, is looking to for a lot of leadership. Now, I'm not trying to, you know, say you got a lot of pressure here, big shoes and all that. I think you know that, Byron, but what is top of the agenda? I mean, there's the continuation of what's happening now in Florida, which it sounds like you and currently Governor DeSantis are aligned on the big issues. But what is top of your agenda to keep Florida in this position where it's just leading the way on fiscal governance, on bringing people here who want business to thrive, who want all these things? Like, what's the top of the list for you?
27: Well, first, you know, Governor DeSantis has done a great job leading our state. He's to be commended for all his work the last 7.5 years. But I think what's top of mind for me is efficiency. Everybody saw the mess in Minnesota. We're starting to hear more and more reports about the different places where federal money and state money is being misspent, misallocated, or there's outright fraud. I think the future of not just Florida governance, but really in the entire country, is using every tool possible to weed out a fraud, to weed out wasted money. Like, we have to make sure that services are being provided, but we just can't waste taxpayer money. The other thing is modernizing a lot of our internal operations. Like, government built today and moving forward has to move at the speed of business, not at the speed of government, because time's money. Time is money and money is expensive. And so we want to be a very efficient government, make sure that we're doing the necessary checks that we have to do, but we're going to be efficient with people's time, with people's resources, and I believe that's going to continue to have Florida be the best state in the country, built on the foundation being left to us by Governor DeSantis of, you know, law and order, common sense, conservative policies that allow a society to thrive. We're going to just build on that and make sure our state is even more efficient than it has been in the past.
1: There's a huge Cuban population, as you well know, in South Florida, but really all over the state. We've got to figure out what to do with Cuba now that Venezuela has largely been liberated from the Maduro regime. What do you think should happen with Cuba?
27: I think we need a free Cuba. I want to see the regime go away. I want to see it fall. I think it's time for Diaz Canal to go. We want to see a Cuba that respects property rights, respects religious liberty, economic liberty, personal liberties, free speech. We want to see the political prisoners that they still have released. And we think these things are possible, especially with the work that President Trump and Secretary Rubio are doing. We think these things are possible, and a free Cuba will have a friend in Florida. But it's got to be free. It's got to respect individual liberty, and there will be a friend for them in Florida.
0: Let me ask you this. If the president of the United States, the commander-in-chief, Byron, who I know you know and has endorsed you, and so this isn't really a far cry from what may happen or what might have happened, if you're with him at Mar-a-Lago or the White House, or I guess these days it would be Bedminster, he said, you know, Byron, we have a plan very similar with Maduro where we could send in a Tier 1 unit, whether it's Delta or the SEALs, and we could take into custody a few of the top leaders of the Cuba communist regime and make them face justice for a whole range of things here in the U.S. Would you tell them to give the go order?
27: Yes, I would. Look, let's be very clear about what's happening 90 miles off the coast of Florida. You have a communist dictatorship that's been in place since the 60s. Which has been an ally to our enemies on the world stage, and that is a fact. And so I think it's time for the regime to fall. I do.
1: What would you tell President Trump, and you may have already talked with him about it, he is, 1:45, I think, in the morning right now in Beijing. He's landed in China for the state visit. What do you expect to come out of that state visit? What do you hope we get out of it?
27: Well, I mean, look, a couple of things. One, obviously, the president is working through to finalize whatever deals we need to get done with the Chinese. Two, what's kind of looming in the background is this conflict with Iran. And I think that obviously because of the Strait of Hormuz being in the position that it's in, which is raising global oil prices, I think that definitely is in the interest of the Chinese to be able to get resolved as quickly as we can. And we need to make sure that they don't have a nuclear weapon. I think the one thing that's been so misleading from the press, you know, they keep saying, oh, the president doesn't have a goal in what's happening with Iran. And that's not true. He's been clear from the beginning. They cannot have nuclear weapons, period. End of story, full stop. And so I think that potentially with what happens in Beijing over the next couple of days, we might be able to get a solution on that front as well. And I think that'll be good when it comes to not just global security, but obviously global oil markets.
0: Byron Donalds, running for governor, Congressman Donalds, appreciate you being with us here, sir. Best of luck to you. We'll talk to you again soon.
27: Listen, thanks, guys. Appreciate you. Take it easy.
1: I think he's going to win, and I think he's going to do a good job. But we're going to, because we, unlike The View, allow people to make the case of why you should vote for them. We're making it as clear and transparent as we can be. We're going to let everybody talk to you who's running for office when we have one candidate on, unlike The View. So you can pay attention to that going forward. 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I'm looking out right now at many different awesome, some would say spectacular, trees that are growing in my yard. 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
1: back in. Clay Travis, Buck Sexton Show. All right. I wanted to mention this because I know that many of you were following this case. I don't remember if we talked about it that much, but in South Carolina, the Alex Murdaugh double murder conviction has been overturned. He's going to get a new trial. And some of you are like, I don't care about this story at all. The numbers on this thing were through the roof. Again, he was convicted of double murder, killing his wife and one of his kids, right? If I remember correctly, the team in New York can correct me if I'm wrong on that. I believe that was, and there was a whole sordid family history of the Murdaugh family in South Carolina, potentially getting away with a variety of different alleged crimes. The evidence that was allowed to be introduced at his trial should not have been some of the evidence, some of the individuals. I haven't done a big read on this. This is me just reading the headline. Some of you are going to be insanely well-versed in this because you have followed this case very much. I do know, Buck, was it Netflix that had the crazy popular Murdaugh family documentary that was one of the top most watched shows that they've had out? I think it was Netflix.
0: Did you see the documentary?
1: I think I did. I think Laura and I watched it.
0: I remember. It's very, very dark, very macabre.
1: Yes.
0: Very, very, you know, demonic of a documentary. But I just say there's one scene where, like, the son, who is obviously a brat, like, shoves aside his girlfriend and is like, your dad's not even man enough to make enough money so your mom could stay home. And then he proceeded to, like, hit the boat full throttle and ran them into a bridge. Do you remember this?
1: I mean, crazy totally stuff. I mean, that story was the whole family and all of the sordid shenanigans that they were allegedly involved in. Another trial. So this is, remember the Weinstein case in New York? All of that got tossed, right? All of the convictions because they put improper testimony into the record. Why do I bring this up? These are big screw-ups for high-profile cases to get the entire thing tossed. The South Carolina Supreme Court, again, has ruled that he has to get a new double murder trial. Same thing happened with Harvey Weinstein. I believe it was in New York, right, where they tossed all the convictions that he got in New York?
0: I'm going to say it did play. Yeah, they tossed some of the Harvey Weinstein New York convictions. But, Clay, they did play into, I think, a bit of the lack. You know, here, if you know the sheriff in South Carolina, you can just get away. You know, so a lot of the coastal people really enjoyed the Murdaugh story because it was playing to a stereotype of, like, in the deep South, you can get away with anything if your family is connected. And, you know, so that was part of, I think, why it was such a frenzy.
1: It was a little bit of the Midnight in the Garden of Good and Evil, where you have a unique location that also ties in with the murder mystery. I was out to dinner last night. We were having a conversation. The true crime podcast audience is truly overwhelming. And they now do all these crime con events. And I think the true crime world is even more popular than it ever has been in the past. And so that case, again, the South Carolina Supreme Court, tying it in politically, if they are willing in New York to overturn the conviction of Harvey Weinstein, if they are willing in South Carolina to overturn the conviction of Murdaugh, I think those are two guys that did commit crimes. I still believe, Buck, that eventually in New York, we're going to get an overturning of all of the convictions that happened of President Trump related to bookkeeping shenanigans that was prosecuted by Alvin Bragg. And I do think that's going to happen at some point in the years ahead. When we come back, awful story in the New York Times about Israel we'll discuss.
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5: A warm welcome for the president, Lisa Brady, Fox News. He's now in China for the first time since 2017.
6: A military band and honor guard welcomed President Trump to Beijing as he exited Air Force One. Plus some 300 Chinese youngsters with chants of warm welcome. It's already nighttime in Beijing. When dawn rises, the two leaders will get down to business discussing trade, Iran, and U.S. arms sales to Taiwan.
5: Fox's Jonathan Savage, a ceasefire with Iran continues, but so does a tug of war over the Strait of Hormuz. Fueled by higher energy costs, inflation at the wholesale level jumping more than 1% in April, rising 6% year over year.
7: Economists were anticipating a 0.5% increase from March to April and 4.9% for the year ending in April, and also reading for March PPI were revised higher.
5: Fox's Jenny Cosola, a CIA employee, goes public on Capitol Hill with claims of a COVID cover-up.
9: CIA officer James Erdman III told the Senate Homeland Security Committee he's been working on the Director of National Intelligence Initiatives Group over the last year and found that the CIA initially thought it likely COVID came from a lab, but changed its position after Dr. Anthony Fauci told the intelligence community to consult with scientists who believed otherwise. Senator Rand Paul asked,
13: did anyone ever bring up that Anthony Fauci approved the research that went on in Wuhan and that it might not be in his interest for the conclusion to be that it came from a lab that he had funded?
17: No one laid it out quite that clearly.
9: Erdman also testified that all relevant documents about COVID's origins have not yet been released to Congress.
5: Fox's Jessica Rosenthal, the CIA says the committee acted in bad faith, sending a subpoena without telling the agency, also calling today's hearing political theater. Overwhelming support in the U.S. Senate for a resolution to withhold senators' pay during government shutdowns, just clearing a procedural hurdle. 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
5: Prosecutors in South Carolina plan to retry now former attorney Alec Murdoch for the murders of his wife and adult son after the convictions and sentence were tossed out.
15: Murdoch is still going to be in prison for 40 years, serving for separate federal financial crimes. But the former South Carolina attorney has always said he did not kill his wife, he did not kill his son. And now he once again has the chance to prove that through a brand new trial. And this is mostly happening because of a local court clerk who admitted to tainting the jury. Now, that former clerk is Becky Hill, the South Carolina Supreme Court unanimously overturning the murder convictions and Murdoch's double life sentences today. And the justices say Hill, quote, placed her fingers on the scales of justice.
5: Fox's Madison Scarpino. Hill pleaded guilty in an obstruction case. Murdoch's defense team says today's decision affirms that the rule of law remains strong in South Carolina. A drug counselor who delivered the fatal ketamine doses to friend star Matthew Perry just sentenced to 2 years in prison, the fourth of five people charged in the case to learn their fate. A speeding ticket in New York raising eyebrows after flagging a famous talking car, which is in Illinois.
16: The Volo Museum near Chicago says the iconic kit car from the 1980s TV show Knight Rider got a $50 speeding ticket from New York City. A traffic camera claimed the black Pontiac Firebird was doing 36 in a 25-mile-an-hour Brooklyn school zone. There's just one problem. The car has been parked inside the museum for years. Museum officials say security footage shows Kit sitting on display at the time of the alleged violation. They believe another novelty Knight license plate may have triggered the camera. No word yet if the museum plans to fight the ticket or let Michael Knight and Kit handle it themselves. Matt Murphy, Fox News.
5: Right now, the Dow's down 97, NASDAQ up 321. I'm Lisa Brady, Fox News.
26: Now, here's your chance to win $1,000. Just enter this nationwide keyword on our website, Bills. 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
20: Yeah, still a quiet ride leading into the lunch hour. We don't have any problems. You got a little bit of company on the roads. I-70 East from Peoria through 225. I-70 from Quebec West back over towards Brighton, 270 out of Commerce City, and a little bunching up north around the Thornton Parkway or so. And even I-25 coming south into downtown. Slightly sluggish there, but not seeing anything that's really holding up the drive for us. With traffic, I'm Jonathan Steele.
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0: Welcome back in hour number three, Clay and Buck Show. Just kind of rehabbing. Rehabbing is probably the wrong word.
1: Rehashing.
0: Rehashing or recapitulating would be another way to say it. What we have been discussing so far, Trump has arrived in Beijing for the big Chinese state visit. We've talked about what might happen as it pertains to Iran and also to Taiwan. We have talked about the COVID testimony that was taking place with a CIA whistleblower in front of Rand Paul, and many other stories that are out there, including the Alec Murdoch double murder conviction being overturned, which a lot of people care about that as well. We still got other things we want to get into, including the latest on the LA mayor's race. And this is a crazy story. California has been paying, according to Chris Rufo, they paid $189 million on iPads for all inmates in California prisons. Yeah, that's crazy. 90,000 of them all got brand new iPads paid for with taxpayer dollars in California. But we shall return to that. By the way, Byron Donalds, who I think, and I bet Buck would also co-sign on this, is likely to be the next governor of the state of Florida, was just on with us in the last hour as well. But there's a huge story that has gotten a great deal of attention from the New York Times, and it's going to be graphic, so it's hard to have a conversation about this story without it being graphic. Basically, accusing Israel of training dogs to rape prisoners. This is, I mean, sounds crazy, but this is Nick Kristof at the New York Times has got a big piece that is up. Buck, you have been teeing off on it. I'll let you dive into the particulars of that those accusations. But I went to Israel, and I toured the kibbutzes. I toured the Nova Music Festival. I toured so many of the sites where Hamas terrorists raped and murdered innocent people who happened to be Jewish, not even all Jews, right? Just innocent people who had gone to this music festival, innocent people living in these kibbutzes, kids, women, children were targeted. I saw still bloodstains, awful, violent, predatorial behavior on behalf of Hamas, which we 100% know occurred. I met people who were eyewitnesses and walked me through exactly what happened. Producer Allie was there. She was recording a lot of this stuff. We shared videos, footage from all of it. And at some point in time, and it really is, Buck, a crazy pivot, October 7, 2023 happened. And then they managed to create a narrative that somehow, instead of being innocent when they were attacked, which is 100% true, that somehow Israel was the predator and the bad guy, and a lot of people who should know better have been continuing to spread those, well, I think you called it blood libel, basically. Mm-hmm. Okay, so what is the latest, and any questions you have about the sites and experiences that I had with people who were victimized, I'm happy to talk about. But the New York Times is now saying basically that Israel has been engaged in this awful venal behavior, including training dogs to rape Palestinians.
1: So a few things. First of all, coming from a counterterrorism center background, at a time when the CIA was the preeminent agency in hunting down and killing the barbarians of Al-Qaeda, the Christians and Jews, which is what they would always call any Americans or allies, using horrific torture on us in prison is a constant. They say this all the time. They lie about this all the time, because you have to understand, even if it's not believed in the West, and in this case, unfortunately, some people do believe the idiocy put forward by Nicholas Kristof, remember that their intended audience is often other Muslim males who are angry and disaffected and want an excuse to join up with Al-Qaeda or to join up with Hamas or whatever it may be. So they create this lie of the brutalization that happens, and specifically in this case, you know, the dogs raping inmates at the direction of Israelis. And keep in mind, people would say, well, Buck, what about Abu Ghraib? Yeah, Donald Rumsfeld offered his resignation when that came out. It was a huge, huge deal, a huge problem. And in fact, led to a lot of insurgents killing a lot of Americans in Iraq, specifically because of their outrage of Abu Ghraib. Now, by the way, Abu Ghraib was just another day in Saddam's prisons for decades. And, you know, in fact, far less than what happened in Saddam's prisons. But I won't get into the difference between the civilizational standards that America and Israel are held to and the abject barbarism that Middle Eastern Muslim states engage in on a day-to-day basis. And no one seems to care. There's no real pushback on it. But Clay, something that's important to note about the release of that Nicholas Kristof report was that it was the same day as a 300-page report on exactly what you saw. The 300-page report was, and I was up late last night reading it, reading the actual report, which is why I was also tweeting about it, Sexual Terror Unveiled, The Untold Atrocities of October 7th,

0: mutilate, rape, murder, torture as many people inside of Israel as possible, to light their genitals on fire, to gouge out their eyes, to shoot out their eyes, and to shoot off their genitals so that their bodies could not be buried with any sense of family closure and dignity, to do everything possible to be as sadistic and barbaric as possible as a tool of policy. Clay, they weren't going to defeat Israel with this attack, and they knew it. They weren't going to destroy the Jewish state with this, and they knew it. It was just bile, rage, sadism. It was, we hate Jews, and we're going to show you the extent of that demonic hatred. And people have to understand that that is what happened on October 7th. It wasn't, oh, they do things, we do things. They sometimes go over the line, we sometimes go over the line. The government, the elected government of Gaza, chose to do this, planned to do this, had husbands watch their wives raped before they were murdered. They videotaped this. They bragged about this. They spoke in glowing terms about the mutilations they were doing, Clay. There is no doubt about the extent to which these Hamas animals visited this kind of violence upon the Israeli people. And now I have people going saying, well, look what happened to Gaza. Look what happened to Gaza. War is hell, and Hamas brought war upon Gaza. It is their fault. The Israelis were in absolutely no position to be told, sit back and take this. Go to the UN. We'll figure out a better way. If this had happened to me, if I was an Israeli, I would absolutely demand of my government that we hunt down and kill every person involved, not just in perpetrating these acts, but in planning them and in supporting them. And if that means that there are going to be buildings that blow up that have innocent people inside because Hamas is hiding behind them, I'm sorry, war is hell. Hamas brought the war to Gaza.
1: A lot of people
0: on our side have forgotten about this.
1: I think all that's really well said. If you want to take it outside of Israel, imagine that a group of terrorists came across the southern border from Mexico and raped and murdered 1,200 innocent people, Americans, in Texas. What would we do?
0: I think we might nuke Tijuana tomorrow and not lose a moment's sleep, honestly.
1: We would obliterate the people who did that to us, and all of you would say that is the right choice. Let me go a little bit further on this too, Buck. I think that there is a targeted, intentional, highly paid campaign to try and distract from what happened on October 7th. And I'll give you an example. I think there are people that want to blame Israel that are being shoved in front of a lot of people on social media through paid campaigns. And I see it in my own household. I was talking with my kids recently. One of them had a bunch of their friends over. I don't even think I told you this, Buck, or maybe I did. I can't even remember. I know I didn't say it on the air. And they were asking me questions. They used to see Charlie Kirk videos all the time when they were on TikTok and they are on Instagram Reels. Now they get Nick Fuentes all the time. So Charlie Kirk gets murdered, and then a lot of young people in America start to see this guy that I don't think has a very big audience in general, and his videos are everywhere. I think it's a calculated, paid attempt to try and make Israel the bad guy, and I think they're going after young people in particular who are susceptible and persuadable. And I think you've seen it happen on college campuses. I think it is one of the great flaws of the world in which we live that algorithms can be rigged and that you can start to see things that are fundamentally untrue. And if you look, ages, young men and young women think, many of them do, that Hamas is the victim here. Older Americans are not susceptible in the same way, I don't think, to manipulation on this issue. I wish everybody that is listening to us right now could go to Israel and see the kibbutzes and see the Nova Music Festival like we did and see and read and meet the survivors and hear from the families of those that were murdered. One of the things that I worry about now as a dad is,

0: much of America seems to have lost the ability to distinguish between good and evil. And that's why I think, take it outside of Israel. Just leave Israel off on the side because they're freighted aspects of that. I like the analogy of what would we do to a terror group in Mexico? What would we do to a cartel if they crossed our southern border and they murdered 1,200 Americans and they kidnapped 200 of our people? Would any of you say, oh, well, you know, the real victim here, it's the Mexican cartel that killed 1,200 innocent people, raped, murdered them, kidnapped 250 of them? Would any of you say, boy, that Mexican cartel, they're really getting treated rough. They're the real victims here. Oh, they're having issues getting food. Or would you say they created this situation? War is hell. I think that first person to say it, is that Sherman? At least the one that I think gets the most attention for saying war is hell in America anyway. I'm sure it's been said by other people before, but war is hell. And when you create hell, when you start a war, I don't want to hear whining when you get your ass kicked by people who were the innocent victims of that war. And I think you can go back to 9/11. There are a lot buck of innocent people that died in our immediate response to 9/11. That stinks. I wish that there was never an innocent person who died in war. But when you murder innocent people, a civilized society responds and makes it clear that we're not going to stand for that anymore. And I just think there's a lot of people, and by the way, a lot of people on the right, that have lost the script and lost the ability to distinguish between good and evil. And that is alarming going forward, because if you can't distinguish between good and evil, as you well know, Buck, and as the vast majority of this audience knows, you can be led anywhere. And I think there's a lot of young people being led astray. And I think it's an intentional algorithmic campaign to try and hide the truth from them about October 7th and their response. We'll take your calls, talkbacks. By the way, none of us get paid. You're getting paid by so-and-so. I have never taken a dollar from a foreign organization, to my knowledge, in my life. And there's not a lot of people in media that can say that. We don't get paid to have opinions. There are some people who do. Most of those people are actually ripping Israel.
1: You and I have both actually very explicitly turned down foreign money. Not something we'll get into the details of, but we only do Made in America, baby. That's how we roll.
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0: Born on America's darkest day of 9/11, the Tunnel of the Towers Foundation has been helping America's heroes ever since. 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
3: Robert initially served as a police officer before joining the fire department in 2001, just weeks after the 9/11 attacks. He was on the front lines of 9/11 recovery efforts.
0: Robert dedicated nearly two decades of his life to protecting his community. 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
17: In the history of cinema, few films have been as successful as The Godfather. Francis Ford Coppola's gangster epic set a new standard not just for movies about the mafia, but for movies in general. Although, if you talk to the people who made it, The Godfather's prospects for success were far from assured. In fact, before its release, they were pretty bleak.
18: 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The movie's not going to work. You gotta get rid of those guys, it's a disaster.
17: Then Leave the Gun, Take the Cannoli, my co-host Mark Seale and I strip back the varnish of movie history and talk to never-before-heard-from sources to get at what really made the process so arduous. Leave the Gun, Take the Cannoli is based on my co-host Mark's best-selling book of the same title. 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We sift through innumerable accounts, many of them conflicting, and try to get to the truth of what really happened. Leave the Gun, Take the Cannoli features new and archival interviews with Francis Ford Coppola.
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3: Welcome back into Clay and Buck. Let's take some talkbacks and get some of your calls as well here. 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
25: Buck, 100%, brother. Way to put it out there on the line. I'm so tired of so many people keeping their mouths shut about what Hamas actually did to Israel. just like you said, if anybody experienced that, you would be like the Punisher going out there to get them. Good job, guys. Keep it up.
3: Thanks, Tom. Totally true. That Hamas could not have acted in a way that was more inhumane, evil, and disgusting. And every single one of them who are a part of it and planned it should die. A lot of them have, but any of them who are still out there, we should hunt them down and kill them. So, yes, sir.
0: They spent years holding hundreds of people hostage. Again, I just take it outside of Israel because people have freighted opinions one way or the other about Israel and about Palestine and Hamas and like whatever, Arabs, Israel, Israelis, the relationship between Muslims and Jews. What would we do if we had 1,200 innocent Americans killed by a Mexican group, a cartel of some sort, and they also kidnapped 200 Americans? We would rain down holy hell on them.
3: And I, of course we would, because that would be the right thing to do. 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
2: A school resource officer at Overland High School chased and tackled a student who had a loaded gun this morning. No shots were fired and no one was hurt. Denver facing the possibility of a multi-million dollar lawsuit from some of the passengers on Friday night's Frontier flight that hit and killed a man on the runway.
4: Their attorneys are now asking the city to waive governmental immunity.
5: I cannot think of anything either as a pilot or as an attorney where I have seen this type of breach happen.
4: Ramos Law Aviation Director Joe LaRusso, Ramos and DJC Law jointly announced legal action against the city and county of Denver on behalf of the passengers on the Frontier flight.
8: Cal Frontier 4345, we're stopping on the runway. We just hit somebody. We have an engine fire.
4: Five passengers were taken to the hospital and one remains hospitalized after 41-year-old Michael Mott was struck by and into the engine of the Airbus A321. His death has been ruled a suicide.
2: Keenan Dixon reporting. Avs and Wild tonight at Ball Arena. Colorado leads that series 3-1.
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27: Yeah, we got a good lunch hour drive going for us. Haven't had too many problems at all. In fact, a little bit of traffic here and there, but nothing that's holding up the drive very badly. No delays on the highways. 270 is running slightly slow out of Commerce City. I-70 East between Havana and Pena is a little slow, although Pena does look good getting in and out of the airport. I-25 through downtown, a little sluggish there. No other big problems. I-25 between downtown and the tech centers, just 10 minutes. With traffic, I'm Jonathan Steele.
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0: Clay, Travis, Buck Sexton Show. As we are rolling through the Wednesday edition of the program, there is a press conference going on right now that I am watching with Vice President J.D. Vance, with Dr. Oz, and others. They have announced a fraud task force, a new crackdown that is going to be coming, that is being led by J.D. Vance. It comes on the heels of substantial fraud that has been uncovered in Minnesota, California, Ohio. It really feels to me, Buck, like a monstrous percentage of our healthcare spending is fraudulent in nature. Just off the charts, these home health aides, when you look at the number of employees that exist in New York and the money that the government is paying, oftentimes for someone who couldn't physically be able to do the job, these autism centers that I've seen the reports on. Again, I think the original sin here is the government having gotten aggressively involved in healthcare. Nobody has any idea what healthcare costs. Nobody has any idea what medical treatments actually are necessary when a volume-based business is going to run you through 20 different tests that you probably don't know. Let me give you one positivity, because I'm getting fired up in a negative way about healthcare. Have you been reading about these body scans that are becoming more and more prevalent? I don't know if you've ever had one done. I have not. But I am told from people who are way more sophisticated than I am that these body scans are becoming cheaper and cheaper, and that you're going to be able to, I think in the future, do a body scan. Maybe you do it yearly. You just go in, they look at your entire body, they make sure about whether you've got any sort of beginning tumors or cancerous-related issues, and you have sort of a, I guess, what would you call it, like a baseline of what your body looks like, and then you can compare it in the years ahead. And I am cautiously optimistic that the tech there, in conjunction with, and you've talked about this, with AI being able to get all of your meds, that you can give AI and just say, hey, here's what my blood test results have shown. What do I need to know? What can I do to be healthier? I'm cautiously optimistic that we're going to be moving into a new era where people's own health is going to be better able to be directly treated, and everybody's going to be better off.
1: This is where I advocate for everyone to use AI, and I understand every time you type in anything health related into these various platforms, whether I use Grok, some people use Gemini, some people, you know, all these Claude, all these different things. I'll always say this is not health advice because they don't want to get sued. This is not health advice. I'm not a doctor. Consult your doctor. By the way, I actually agree with that as the guiding principle. But use these things as a tool so you understand more. And then when you actually sit down with your doctor, or when you have a consult with your doctor, you are so much more squared away about what your blood work tells you. Because you can get all these questions out there first, and the AI models will come back with real detail telling you about things. And, you know, it's also, by the way, you can put a photo of yourself into AI. I have not done this, but I have friends who have done this who are professional bodybuilders down here in Miami, and it will tell you about the proportionality of, you know, your musculature in your arms versus your legs, your body fat percentage. It can do the amount of data that you have access to now that pertains to your overall health and wellness is just leaps and bounds ahead of what it was even 10 or 20 years ago. So I have uploaded my blood, you know, for annual checkup purposes and stuff. I've uploaded my blood work into Grok, and then I've asked detailed questions and then gone to my doctor and been like, hey, so is this, you mentioned this, is this really, and you can learn so much. And then your questions for the expert are better. I will also tell you, although the experts won't like this, sometimes you'll catch that the expert was actually kind of a little off on something. Doctors don't like this. They don't like Dr. Google. I know. I've experienced too. But all you care about is your own health, and you have to be, Clay, this is one of the reasons why, no one will talk about this, but it's true, why Medicaid fails so miserably, is that a lot of people who are on Medicaid are thinking that the system is going to make them healthy, not understanding that you have to navigate that system and bring knowledge to what is going on. If you just show up when things are broken in your body and say, ow, this hurts, fix me, yeah, sometimes they can do that.
2: But a lot of the time, it's going to be much more of a long-term issue, a long-term fix. You have to find the right specialist. You have to find the right modality of treatment. And this is why people think having a healthcare card, whether it's from the government or a private company, is healthcare. You know, having health insurance is healthcare. It's not. Healthcare is an active process, and artificial intelligence makes it far more possible for us to be our best advocates for all of this stuff. So that's, you know, that's my TED Talk on that today for all of you. But I'm telling you,
0: that's
2: true.
0: Speaking of fraud, which is what they're having the press conference about right now, Chris Rufo reports, Buck, California spent nearly, this is going to get a lot of you seriously angry in California, and I think this ties in with why Steve Hilton's campaign, why Spencer Pratt's campaign, Hilton for governor, Pratt for Los Angeles mayor, is sort of catching fire with a lot of different people out there. California spent, Buck, nearly $189 million to give every prisoner a free iPad. Rufo says, we interviewed a dozen death row inmates who told us prisoners are using the tablets to watch porn, engage in X-rated chats, and groom minors on the outside. 90,000 iPads the state of California purchased to give every prisoner behind bars a brand new free iPad. I mean, can you imagine? I mean, this is where your tax dollars are going in California. And I just listened to Karen Bass. We had this audio pulled. Karen Bass is upset that AI videos that are pro Karen Bass, that are pro Spencer Pratt as the LA mayor's race is underway. She says that she's really upset about them. Can we play that cut?
3: What's worrying me now is that his social media is now taking on a violent turn. And that worries me, because when you do that and when your messages are so hateful, or when you demonize people, then you do provoke people who are unstable, and you can jeopardize people's safety.
4: You mean like the throwing of the tomatoes?
3: Well, the throwing of the tomatoes, which look like blood, or drowning me and the governor in a reservoir. But there's also other violent scenes. And so I've noticed that that it's taking on a violent trend.
0: Okay, so this, I do believe, is going to be a huge test for California. Next month, you guys are going to be voting, if you're listening to us in California. You're going to be voting in the mayor's race. You're going to be voting in the governor's race. It's probably not a surprise. Spencer Pratt did so well in the LA mayor debate that the other two primary candidates have refused to debate anymore. I mean, yeah. You know you did well, and that it went well for your campaign when both of the other two candidates say, yeah, we're not going to do this anymore. And I think, again, it just comes back to, are people in LA frustrated enough? Are people in California frustrated enough to potentially leave the Democrat tribe and be willing to take a chance on someone like Steve Hilton, on someone like Spencer Pratt? I think it's a legitimate question about how exactly this is going to shake out. This is one of the primaries that I'm most excited to see what the results are, because I have the sense that people in California are fed up. I have a lot of good friends in LA, and they are fed up. When I talk with them, they are very fed up. Buck is skeptical that anything good.
2: I like your optimism here, but I got to tell you, it's amazing the resilience, the enduring quality of lib lunacy in the real hubs of the greater New York City area, Los Angeles. These people are so deeply entrenched that telling them things, that facing up to how wrong they've been on crime, on climate change, on tax policy, on anything, it's like telling somebody who's been an ardent believer their whole lives there's no God. I mean, they can't process. They can't even begin to understand, like, the basis for their wrongness, because it's so unmooring to them. So this is Clay, you know, because I speak from the perspective of somebody who grew up around a lot of these libs in New York. I do not understand how any people ask me, how is it that you grew up in, speaking to me, how do you grow up in New York City and you're so right wing? And I mean, I've been asked that question so many times, more times than I could even begin to count. And I always want to say to them, I don't know how anyone else could grow up in New York City, experience life day to day in that city. What happens when Democrats get their way? What happens when Republicans can get their way, by and large, and not be right wing? I don't understand how it's possible for somebody, if they actually believe in safety, rule of law, clean streets, all these things. The conservative stuff always is good and works, and the liberal stuff makes you feel good until you realize that the crazy homeless people are hitting old ladies over the head with hammers for the 100th time. That's it. So I don't know, and WOR listeners know what I'm talking about, how these psycho libs don't get the memo. They can't figure this out. It's been decades.
5: It's why the woman who said that she got shoved down the stairs, but she didn't want to prosecute because she was afraid about mass incarceration.
2: That is encapsulated exactly what I'm saying.
5: I think it's a perfect analogy. And then what happens? An innocent 76-year-old gets killed because the guy did to him the same thing that he did to the woman. And I was talking about this last night at dinner and then had a couple of drinks afterwards. I think there is a way, and I could be totally wrong on this. I want you guys to think about it. We hear so much about, that lady thought she was being empathetic, right? She thought that by not putting this guy in prison, she also said she didn't want another black guy to be put in jail. I would bet that she was a white woman, liberal, college-educated white woman, who thought she was being kind by not prosecuting that guy and putting him in prison. What if you redirect the empathy to the people that are actual victims of crime? That 76-year-old is dead because that woman's empathy was misdirected towards a criminal and not towards the future victims of that criminal. Can we retrain people's mind to the empathy? The emotion is powerful. I think left-wingers have been overtaken by emotional response. But if you want to be incredibly empathetic, shouldn't your empathy go to people who are completely innocent that are going to be victimized and not to the victimizer? That feels like a transition that could occur and an argument that could be made that I hear very few people making. But that situation in New York City is a perfect distillation of it. Woman gets shoved down the stairs, doesn't prosecute the guy who did it. Next time it happens, 76-year-old isn't as fortunate. He's dead because she didn't prosecute, and that guy wasn't put behind bars.
2: That is the sort of epitome of the urban lib mindset, and it's like something is deeply wrong with them. There's some way that they cannot process
5: their empathy reality. has been taken advantage of, and they think they're being good people by doing what she did. And that's what I'm saying. Like, you did the manufactured delusion. Can we manufacture sanity?
2: Thank you.
5: Can we manufacture sanity and still use the same empathetic desire, which I think women in particular share, generally speaking, more than men? Can we use the empathy to direct the empathy to the actual victims of crime that will occur if the bad guys are not put in prison? That to me seems like a shift that could occur if it were an argument made well. Maybe some of you can start to use that argument with people that you interact with in your own lives.
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21: 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In at 8 is Euphoria on HBO Max. Your Friends and Neighbors on Apple TV is up 1 spot to 7 this week. The Pitt on HBO Max remains on the chart at 6. Margo's Got Money Troubles on Apple TV remains at 5, with From on MGM Plus falling out of the top 3 to 4. The Boys on Amazon Prime Video holds on to the 3 position this week. 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

0: closing up shop here on Clay and Buck for the day, and we're going to have a lot to talk about tomorrow because Trump is in China right now. China. The capital C and a Y, I think, thrown in there. China.
1: I was telling you, Buck, this is maybe the first time that we've done a show since Trump 2.0 where there hasn't been a word from Trump during the entirety of our show today. He's sleeping, I presume, in Beijing right now where it's 2:53 in the morning.
2: He's like General Tso's chicken. Who would have known? It's the most delicious chicken of all chicken. The general, he's a beautiful man. That general is chicken, lightly fried, very nice sauce, beautiful sauce.
0: Are you, as General Tso for the Chinese food, is that your, for me, I could probably put away 4,000 calories of just General Tso if you let me. Like, I go after
1: it's
0: it.
1: It's good. It's good. I'm a fan of the general's work.
0: Yeah, the general did great stuff.
1: Make chicken better.
0: Yeah, everyone loves the general. General Tso is, I think that's peak Chinese food. I'm just going to say. I think General Tso, that's why he's the general. You know, he's not the lieutenant or the captain. He's the general for a reason. Top of the heap.
1: Let's get to some of these podcasts talking. People are fired up because I can't pronounce words. Mateus, I don't know if I got his name right. Of course, he has a complicated name. Mateus, I believe. Is that right? Is that how we would pronounce that? Podcast listener from California.
3: Come on, Clay, do better. It's Perfectamundo, like Fonzie from Happy Days.
1: I blame producer Ali because these are evidently azaleas, and I know how to pronounce azalea, and I know what that is, and instead she's giving me complicated phrases that we don't know in advance, and we all know that I can't pronounce anything that I haven't seen before, so this is all Ali's fault. I'm, again, not a blame guy, but it's Ali's fault. Let's see, do we have any other... corral the talkbacks for tomorrow. We had a bunch of them. We're not going to get to a lot of them here. But we will see what happens with day one in Beijing. I'm betting that we will have a lot of news coming out of China tomorrow. We will get to many more of your talkbacks. What do you got for the rest of the day? What are you going to do? Anything fun?
0: I'm going to drink a lot of hot tea and perhaps make some ginger tea for myself because that is my favorite of the teas. Because if you couldn't hear, I'm struggling over here. So pushing through.
1: During one of the commercial breaks, Buck's fantastic wife, Carrie, came in and said that he was being a wuss with his hold. He let you have it off air.
0: This is true. Wifey lights me up. Even when I push through and work through my cold, she says that I'm, quote, a whiner about it, end quote. Sad.
4: Speaking truth and having fun. Clay Travis and Buck Sexton.
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5: 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Get serious about fraud. Lisa Brady, Fox News. That message moments ago to states from Vice President J.D. Vance.
11: This does not have to be a red state or a blue state issue. This is just basic good government.
5: Just announcing the federal government is deferring more than $1 billion in Medicaid reimbursements to California and sending letters to every state threatening to withhold billions from fraud control units that are supposed to target fraud.
11: We can only help these state programs if those state programs are willing to help themselves. So these letters are the first step. The first effort to try to force these states to get serious about prosecuting fraud.
5: Medicaid and Medicare Administrator Dr. Mehmet Oz just announcing that 800 hospices believed to be fraudulent are now suspended in the Los Angeles area. And there's a new nationwide moratorium on all new hospices as fraud investigations continue. The vice president also just taking questions and defending the president's strategy on Iran.
11: I agree with the president that Iran should not have a nuclear weapon. We're obviously engaged in a very aggressive and very engaged diplomatic process to try to ensure that that doesn't happen. And the president has a lot of options.
5: This is President Trump prepares to hold a summit with China's President Xi arriving in Beijing earlier today. China has been the biggest buyer of Iran's oil, but President Trump has said he doesn't need Xi to intervene with Iran. The surge in oil and gas prices since the conflict began, fueling hotter inflation.
12: Prices paid at the wholesale level before they reach consumers jumped in April. The producer price index rose 1.4% for the month, up 1% for core PPI, excluding food and energy.
5: Fox's Jenny Cosola, year over year, wholesale prices up 6%. New leadership on the way at the Fed, the U.S. Senate just confirming Trump nominee Kevin Warsh as the central bank's new chair on a vote of 54 to 45. 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
5: A CIA whistleblower says there was a COVID cover-up, testifying on Capitol Hill.
17: CIA officer James Erdman III told the Senate Homeland Security Committee he has been working on the Director of National Intelligence Initiatives Group over the last year and found the CIA initially believed COVID likely emanated from a lab.
18: Dr. Fauci's role in the cover-up was intentional.
17: He said Fauci, as head of the National Institute of Allergy and Infectious Disease, told the intelligence community, or the IC, who to consult with about origin theory, after which the CIA took a neutral position about COVID's origins.
18: It was significantly influenced by Anthony Fauci's injecting himself into the IC.
17: After President Trump took office for a second term, the CIA released its conclusion with low confidence that COVID likely leaked from a lab.
5: Fox's Jessica Rosenthal. The CIA calls today's hearing political theater and says Erdman has not sought whistleblower protections. The new head of Homeland Security pays tribute to more than 20,000 ICE officers in the U.S. in honor of National Police Week.
19: DHS Secretary Mark Wayne Mullen vowing to defend officers and stressing the job
7: job is a calling.
14: Every day you get up and you take somebody off the streets that shouldn't be there, you're making a difference.
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7: The event featuring a roll call to honor fallen officers and a moment of silence. Kristen Goodwin, Fox News.
19: An hour to the close on Wall Street, a mixed session continues. The Dow's down 31 points, but the S&P and the NASDAQ getting back into record territory. Right now, the NASDAQ's up 323. I'm Lisa Brady. This is Fox News.
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21: South of town through Douglas County, I-25 northbound. Police activity with right shoulder block between Skyview Lane and Plum Creek Parkway, adding about 10 minutes to your drive if you're heading to the Denver Metro. Into town, over on the west end, I-70 westbound approaching C-470. Crash off on the left shoulder. Folks moving slowly around this one. Back to I-25 north and southbound, clear driving through the downtown area. Otherwise, pretty quiet drive throughout town overall. With traffic, I'm Mark Swan.
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1: The tax system as we have it is fundamentally unjust. 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
2: And we are going to have to explore massive judicial reform, state by state and at the federal level, and everything should be on the table as far as I'm concerned.
3: 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Welcome to the revolution. Yeah,

0: 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More behind-the-scenes information on breaking news and more bold, inspired solutions for America.
1: Hi, and welcome to the Sean Hannity Show. My name is Rose, and guess what? They invited me back again, so I'm really happy because I love Sean's audience. Glad to be here with you. You guys are awesome. Sean is in China with President Trump. I don't know if you saw this, but they literally rolled out the red carpet for him. Such fanfare, and it's great. We'll talk about that later in the show, but it was a lovely thing to behold. Linda talked to Sean earlier today, and we're going to be bringing you that information in that interview at 4 o'clock. But in the meantime, I'd like to talk about where conviction meets calling and whether freedom is worth the cost. Now, I think it is, but why don't you think about that for a while? Because when I think about America, I think about it as more than a place. It's the idea that greatness doesn't come from a ruling class, but from ordinary people carrying extraordinary dreams. Our founders understood that the only way to unleash the power of individuals was to let them be free. And in their wisdom, they understood that the answer to the human condition was liberty protected by the rule of law. And that's what made America, America. It wasn't just their Rocky Mountains or the fruited plains. It's not our lakes, our rivers, windswept shores. I mean, those are all great, but it was an idea. And once that idea is lost, I suggest that America will be lost as well. And all that's necessary to keep the republic is never forget what made this country great in the first place, and that was liberty. You only have to look at politics right now, academia, media, law, to see that the American idea has been gradually fading from our memories. And that's why this generation really does carry responsibility, not only to remember liberty, but to protect it. The men and women who built this nation understood something extraordinary, that they would never fully enjoy the benefits of their sacrifices because they knew when they were doing it that what they built, they were building for people they would never meet. That took courage and conviction to forge a nation designed to stand against the tyranny of concentrated power. They risked their own lives, their livelihoods, their fortunes, so that generations still unborn could live in freedom. Now that responsibility belongs to us. This year, I know we celebrate 250 years of the Declaration of Independence, but you know what? This year also marks the 238th anniversary of the ratification of the Constitution. The document framed in Philadelphia, it was in 1787, after months of fierce debate among all 55 delegates, determined to create a constitutional and federal republic that would be strong enough to endure, but restrained enough to preserve liberty. That same city, just 11 years earlier, as we've talked about yesterday, gave birth to the Declaration of Independence. And while those two documents are often spoken about together, they were never meant to do the same job. The Declaration tells us why America exists. It declared that our rights do not come from government, but from God. That every person is created with inherent dignity and liberty no ruler can rightfully take away. But the Declaration alone could not sustain a nation. And that's where the Constitution comes in. If the Declaration is the why, the Constitution is the how. It transforms principle into structure, established laws, checks and balances, and limits on power so freedom can survive beyond a single generation. They did a heck of a job, didn't they? But boy, it gets challenged every day. One document declares freedom. The other one protects it. And together, they form the backbone of a nation built not merely on independence, but on the responsibility of governing freedom wisely. See, this is important. We needed both. That's why the Constitution still matters so much today. Because there was always going to be pressure, subtle and direct, for government to expand its own authority rather than protect the liberty of the people. But there is something deeper that we've got to understand if we are fully going to grasp what made this nation possible in the first place. Because America didn't begin with political ideas. It began with a moral formation. Because long before independence was declared, the American colonies were already being shaped by something quieter, but more powerful than politics alone. And that was a spiritual awakening. You could go all across the colonies. Sermons filled churches and the meeting houses. Ministers talked not only of salvation, but of responsibility, of virtue and conscience and accountability before God. And see, that was the belief that took root, that liberty without moral restraint could not survive for long. So if you want to know why it survived as long as it has, it's because of that moral restraint, because of a moral formation. In other words, self-government required self-governance. And this is where the American experiment becomes unique. The founders didn't believe freedom meant the absence of structure. They believed freedom required a people capable of governing themselves because they understood a higher moral order. And that's why the Declaration is so powerful. It doesn't begin with government. It begins with

0: whether we understand the Constitution. The question is whether we still understand the moral foundation that made it possible. And that, my friends, is what keeps getting chipped away at constantly. Because without that foundation, and those who love socialism, by the way, and communism, they understand this better than we do. Without that moral foundation, even the best designed republic eventually weakens from within. The spirit of America isn't just institutional, it's moral, spiritual, generational, and it must be renewed in character. So the real question is, do we still believe that freedom requires something of us? Not just rights to defend, but responsibilities for us to actually live out, because that is what made this nation possible in the first place. Not just ideas on paper, but people willing to live as though those ideas were true. And one of the most urgent responsibilities we face today isn't just preserving the ideas of this nation, but passing them on. Because that next generation doesn't understand where America came from. We'll never understand what it's meant to be. And right now, too many young people are being shaped by fragments of history instead of the full story, if they're taught anything at all about our history. Important context is often reduced, it's simplified, they find ways to filter it in ways that leave out the very principles that made this country unique in the first place. And since that responsibility no longer rests in the classrooms, you know it and I know it, it's got to rest in homes and in families and our communities and in our voices, willing to speak truth clearly and consistently, pass it on to the next generation, because no one else is going to do it if we don't. If history isn't fully taught, it's got to be intentionally remembered and passed down, because a nation that forgets its story, I got to tell you, is going to eventually forget its identity. And you can even see that right now, the shadows of that. If we believe the ideas of liberty and self-government, and I feel like that guy on the commercial, liberty, liberty. If we believe the ideas of liberty, self-government, and responsibility are worth preserving, then we also have to be willing to ensure our children know exactly what those ideas cost, why they matter, and what happens when they're lost. This is so important. And we can't count on anyone else doing this job for us but ourselves. And if you're a parent right now, a grandparent, that's your responsibility. We owe it. We owe it to those brave men and women who did all that they could for us. And I love when we break down that Constitution and we remember this is about something that began with moral formation. It is a moral restraint. If you can't have that liberty without that moral restraint. I just had to get that off my chest today. So thanks for letting me do that. We do have a really great show planned for you today. Greg Jarrett is coming up next, actually, at the half hour. I love Greg Jarrett. We're going to talk about a lot of things on the schedule here, because there's so much going on all the time. Also, we have the author of the New York Times bestselling book, Killed to Order, China's Organ Harvesting Industry. Oh, my gosh. I've had him on my show. This is a horrific story, but we got to get to it. Also, I want to tell you about my TV show on Real Life Network. It's now available, and I'm so excited about that. 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And also my ministry, sheiscalledbyhim.com. 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Every time I'm on the show, I get a ton of prayer requests. We did last night, and they are kept anonymous. We have a team of women who pray over every single one of them. Also, we have a daily devotional that's coming soon, but we do right now have a free weekly newsletter that's encouraging and uplifting. 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Coming up, we'll talk more about some of the things that are happening, a little bit about the China trip, and then Greg Jarrett at the half hour. So stay with me.
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7: The World Health Organization says there are no signs of the start of a larger hantavirus outbreak. In the latest update, the WHO said there have been 11 cases reported. All are among passengers and crew of the hantavirus-infected cruise ship where three people died. 16 Americans who were on the cruise are now in quarantine in Nebraska, while two others are in Atlanta. Health officials have said the risk to the public remains low. Dr. Gregory Poland, an infectious disease expert with the Mayo Clinic, says the hantavirus is nothing new.
8: What is new about it is we've never had a ship-based outbreak, and I don't think it was based on the ship. I think it was these individuals happened to be clustered together.
7: Senior citizens are more often turning to cannabis for self-medication to help with pain, sleep issues, or mental health concerns. A new study published in JAMA Network Open looked at adults 60 to 85 in Colorado. Health Update. I'm Sarah Lee Kessler.
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20: 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My name is Rose. By the way, the phone number here is 1-800-941-SEAN, 1-800-941-SEAN. I'd love to take your phone calls today. I think we're going to have more time to do that. Looking forward to talking to you. Also, I want to remind everybody that not only did Linda do an interview with Sean, it's this afternoon, it's going to air at 4 o'clock hour. So make sure that you tune in for that because he's going to give us some really great updates. Also, Sean is doing a live show tonight from China. It's going to be a special 2 hours. Apparently, he's got some amazing interviews, but of course he does. He's Sean Hannity. So that's tonight, starting at 9, regular time. Live from China. Make sure you tune in to the Sean Hannity TV show as well. But at 4, we'll hear from him then, too. You know, yesterday we had Newt Gingrich on, and we talked a little bit about the midterm elections. And it appears that American voters they're not so keen on Democrats at this time. And according to a recent CNN poll, because the numbers show that Democrats are slipping as each day goes by. And Republicans are gearing up for the 2026 midterm election. And in some cases, if you look at certain polling, they are actually growing stronger. CNN reported that registered voters are now closely split in their partisan preference ahead of the midterms. That's actually good news. One of the things, though, that Newt Gingrich talked about yesterday was branding. He felt that we could really have a strong victory if we branded correctly and we messaged. But here's the thing. I remember the first term that Donald Trump had in the White House. And I was doing a lot of radio at the time. I mean, I was full-time radio. And I would be able to go to a number of sources to find out what he did today. And I mean, there was a list of his accomplishments, the first 100 days, beyond the first 100 days. I mean, it was easy to see and to find what it was he was doing. Now, I know that he's still doing things right now, but they're not making it as available to everyone as they once did. And I feel like that is so important right now. We need to talk about the positive, all of the things that he's been doing that are benefiting the American people. I mean, just taxes alone. So I feel like the branding and the messaging could be a little stronger. In fact, that is what Newt Gingrich talked about as being necessary for a victory in the fall. So I'm just hoping, I've got my fingers crossed, that they do a little better job of that. They did an amazing job first time around. It really was easy to find out. But Republicans are still trying to simplify their message going into the midterms. Even Jim Jordan spoke about that during an appearance on Breitbart News Daily. I saw the host asked him how Republicans could win the midterms, especially since the party in power usually faces that uphill battle. You know it. They've talked about that before. But Representative Jordan answered by boiling it down to what he called two sentences. They're crazy. We're not. Yeah, they are. So another great thing would be is to point all the crazy out. And you would think it would be obvious. It's so obvious to most of us, but there are so many on the left that just aren't getting it. So, yeah, let's point out they're crazy. We're not. And he said that Republicans simply need to make that contrast clear to the American people. So I think it should be easy, but they are crazy. And in fact, President Trump said the same thing. Now, J.D. Vance was talking today, and we're going to get into this a little bit more later in the program. But one of the things he talked about, I noticed towards the end when he was taking questions, the Dream Team came up. And you've even heard President Trump talk about the Dream Team. And when he talks about the Dream Team, he talks about Marco Rubio and J.D. Vance. And I have to tell you, personally, it's just fun to watch just how much I've always liked Marco Rubio, but he has really grown and he's just really shown himself to be quite the statesman. But I have some information, and it's really hitting the social media platforms really strong right now, going back to 2015 on some of the things that Rubio said that were very prescient. So we're going to talk about that. We'll talk about the Dream Team, all of that coming up. 1-800-941-SHAWN, 1-800-941-SHAWN, 1-800-941-SHAWN. Call me. I'd love to hear from you today. This is the Sean Hannity Show. My name is Rose.
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21: A school resource officer at Overland High School chased and tackled a student who had a loaded gun this morning. No shots were fired and no one was hurt. Denver facing the possibility of a multi-million dollar lawsuit from some of the passengers on Friday night's Frontier flight that hit and killed a man on the runway.
22: Their attorneys are now asking the city to waive governmental immunity.
23: I cannot think of anything either as a pilot or as an attorney where I have seen this type of breach happen.
22: Ramos Law Aviation Director Joe LaRusso, Ramos and DJC Law jointly announced legal action against the city and county of Denver on behalf of the passengers on the Frontier flight.
24: Now, Frontier 4345, we're stopping on the runway. We just hit somebody. We have an engine fire.
22: Five passengers were taken to the hospital and one remains hospitalized after 41-year-old Michael Mott was struck by and into the engine of the Airbus A321. His death has been ruled a suicide.
21: Keenan Dixon reporting. Avs and Wild tonight at Ball Arena. Colorado leads that series 3-1.
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26: South of town through Douglas County, I-25 northbound. Police activity with right shoulder blocked between Skyview Lane and Plum Creek Parkway, adding about 10 minutes to your drive if you're heading to the Denver Metro. Into town, over on the west end, I-70 westbound approaching C-470. Crash off on the left shoulder. Folks moving slowly around this one. Back to I-25 north and southbound, clear driving through the downtown area. Otherwise, pretty quiet drive throughout town overall. With traffic, I'm Mark Swan.
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7: 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Also, where Democrats will turn strategically after a court rejected efforts to redraw a congressional map in Virginia. 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
20: Welcome back to the Sean Hannity Show. My name is Rose, sitting in for him today. But while Sean is in China, he is calling in, and Linda's going to interview him at 4 o'clock today. So look forward to that. But in the meantime, joining us right now is Fox News legal analyst and New York Times bestselling author Greg Jarrett, to offer his perspective on shooter Cole Allen and a few other items on my list. Welcome, Greg. How are you?
9: Yeah, I'm fine, Rose. Good to be with you.
20: Yeah, I love talking to you. I really do. There's so many things I want to ask you about, but let's start with Cole Allen, because a lot of Americans are watching the prosecution really closely, and it's not just because of the allegations, but because of the growing controversy that's been surrounding the DOJ and the court proceedings. And the defense wants Todd Blanch and Jeanine Pirro removed from the case because they attended the White House Correspondents' Dinner. Legally, Greg, how strong is that argument? And does simply being present at the event create a real conflict of interest, really?
9: It doesn't, and it's a pretty weak argument. Look, the rules of ethics call for recusal on two grounds. If they have, and I'm speaking of Todd Blanch and Jeanine Pirro, if they have a personal or political involvement in the case, or if they have a substantial interest in the outcome because of a connection to it. But understand that a potential conflict is not necessarily disqualifying if the attorneys can still be fair and impartial. And the legal standard is that there has to be clear evidence of a conflict to disqualify. Now, it's true that Pirro and Blanch were inside the ballroom, but the shooting occurred outside the ballroom. So they're not witnesses to anything, despite what defense counsel is claiming. Now, are they biased in some way because they could have been targeted if Allen gained access? That's pretty debatable because the same charges would be brought regardless, which I think is why the defense has sort of resorted to the last claim of, well, there's an appearance of a conflict that might affect the public's perception of impartiality. I don't think it's going to work. But even if the court rules that there is a conflict, it doesn't really affect the case. Pirro and Todd would be recused. Other top lawyers in the U.S. Attorney's Office in D.C. would prosecute Cole Allen. If the entire office is disqualified, which I seriously doubt, then you simply transfer it to a different U.S. attorney in a nearby jurisdiction. They'd prosecute him. Or you could also appoint a special prosecutor. The fact of the matter is Cole Allen doesn't have a defense. He incriminated himself in photographs and a confessional. He laid out how he planned a mass murder and the assassination of top officials, eyewitnesses, video of what he did. So he's going to get convicted. His attorneys right now are just trying to do anything they can to disrupt the prosecution.
20: Yeah, that makes sense. But, you know, right now, a lot of conservatives watching all of this, and they're asking themselves whether Americans, if we can still trust the justice system to operate without politics influencing outcomes. And I just wonder, do you think that this case is intensifying those concerns, or is it just business as usual?
9: Well, given the Russia hoax, the lawfare campaign against Donald Trump, the conspiracies to deprive him of rights. I mean, it is so blatant, and it happened over a long period of time, that it's no wonder that Americans have lost faith in our legal system. They have seen with their own eyes compelling evidence of a two-tiered system of justice. You know, Joe Biden can keep classified documents, but Donald Trump can't. Biden doesn't get prosecuted, but Donald Trump does. Americans are pretty smart. They see this for what it is. It's crooked and corrupt.
20: Yeah, and I feel like this case could just become another major flashpoint when we have a debate over fairness and consistency with the American justice system, because particularly when you have a judge apologizing for detention conditions. I mean, that was clearly not appropriate. President Trump weighed in on that, and we know of stories in the past how the conditions were bad for others that were detained, and yet nothing was said from the bench.
9: Right. Well, it was outrageous and stupid for this magistrate to apologize. He doesn't seem to comprehend that Cole Allen was treated as anybody would in a serious case like that. You put him in a safe cell under observation, make sure he can't harm himself, because there's an affirmative duty imposed on the government under the Eighth Amendment of the Constitution to make sure he doesn't harm himself. And if he had harmed himself, then, you know, the same lawyers complaining about the safe cell would have said, you know, why didn't you put him in a safer cell? So you're damned if you do and damned if you don't. And also understand that, you know, the guy who apologized isn't even a real judge. He's not an Article III judge appointed by the president to the federal bench. No, he's a magistrate, which is a guy who handles sort of, you know, arraignments and bail hearings and petty matters that real judges, district court judges, don't want to be bothered with. So he's nothing more than a hired assistant. And this particular magistrate has a long and distinguished record of liberal DEI causes, and it's not the first time he's apologized to somebody in custody.
20: You know, I know you're not a psychologist or psychiatrist, but you got to ask the question, if a guy puts himself all over social media, and I'm talking about Cole right now, and he clearly, does he really believe he could get away with something like this? What kind of person, it just astounds me, would go through all of this knowing that he's probably not going to make it out on the other end? What are you possibly thinking?
9: You know, how often have we seen this? There have been three assassination attempts against Trump. You know, we've seen Charlie Kirk's assassin, Tyler Robinson. I mean, these are unhinged people. And they become wrapped up, brainwashed, if you will, in, by politics. And they anoint themselves as the person who is going to fix it and do it through violence. And, you know, there's far too much of that. Has the divisive, ugly rhetoric contributed to that sort of political brainwashing that turns into violence? Yeah, I think so. You know, when Democrats and others spend so much of their time, including the media, vilifying at every turn everything that Donald Trump does, it has an effect on all the nutballs out there. And this is the inexorable result.
20: Wow. It's just amazing. It really, and it's so sad to watch this, that this is what we've become as a society. I wanted to move into John Brennan's part in the Russia hoax, because how significant is it that both Tulsi Gabbard and Jim Jordan made criminal referrals regarding the former CIA director, John Brennan?
9: Yeah, it's highly significant. Those are very important referrals, and they're taken seriously by the Department of Justice and the various U.S. attorneys that have jurisdiction. And we learned just yesterday that the FBI has been interviewing CIA officials about what John Brennan did. And it looks to me like a case against Brennan is building toward an indictment for lying to Congress about falsifying key intelligence to frame Trump in the Russia hoax. I wrote two books about it. Yeah. You know, the CIA hid these incriminating documents for years, but finally, several months ago, Radcliffe and Gabbard declassified them. And what they show is chilling, that on Barack Obama's orders, John Brennan used the bogus, discredited anti-Trump dossier to promote the false narrative that Trump colluded with Russia, even though the real intelligence, the presidential daily briefing that Obama had and concealed, showed the exact opposite, that Trump was innocent. And, you know, so Obama orders Brennan go back to the CIA and put together an intelligence community assessment that implicates Donald Trump. And that's what Brennan did. And as he was doing it, top CIA experts on Russia warned Brennan, you can't use this dossier. It's phony. It's paid for by Hillary Clinton. It's meant to smear Trump. You can't use it. Brennan didn't care. And he silenced and sidelined those people. And in my book, Witch Hunt, 7 years ago, I wrote how Brennan did, in fact, include the dossier in the intel report, but then lied to Congress. I literally, in my book, accused him of lying. Well, these newly declassified documents now confirm what I wrote. He lied, and I think he may be looking at an indictment in the very near future.
20: But the investigators, if it's determined that congressional testimony actually contradicted the internal communications, what would prosecutors have to prove to pursue a false statements case? Is there something like that?
9: It's very simple. That when he testified last in 2023 before Congress, so the statute of limitations has not expired, that, you know, he repeated his earlier denial that he didn't rely on the dossier. Now, of course, we have the documents that the dossier was cited in the intelligence community assessment. And you've got email communications and, I think, forthcoming testimony from the CIA officials who warned Brennan, don't do it. So, you know, you end up getting charged with everything from false statements to perjury to obstruction of Congress.
20: We only have like 4 minutes left, and there's so many more things I want to talk about. So now I'm going to jump to Biden going to court to stop the release of his ghostwriter tapes. And if he's preparing to go to court to block the release of the recordings between he and his ghostwriter, how strong is that effort likely to be once Congress and the FOIA requests are made, are involved? How strong of a case can we have here?
9: Biden is not going to win that one because the Supreme Court has said the presidential papers are not protected, nor are vice presidential papers. And look, the decision by the special counsel, Robert Hur, not to bring charges against Biden, it always reeked of favoritism and a corrupt cover-up because Biden's crimes were so blatant. He illegally stole troves of classified documents when he was a senator or a vice president, and then he compounded the felonies by sharing them with somebody who didn't have classification authorization, his ghostwriter. Well, now Biden wants to go to court to conceal the incriminating tapes where he openly admits to his ghostwriter, oh, gee, I squirreled away all these top secret areas. Let me go get them. I'll read them to you verbatim. And he did. Well, of course. But Biden's always been a dope. He was the dumbest guy in U.S. Senate for decades, and everybody knew it. And this, you know, is further proof of that. So the public, or at the very least Congress, has a right to know the truth. They have a right to listen to the tapes. And so Biden can try all he wants, but it ain't going to work.
20: Yeah. Let's jump to Comey real quick, too. We have about a minute and a half. He's under indictment. He goes on MSNBC, CNN, and he's trashing Trump for weaponizing the law. Talk to us about that, because we only have a little more than a minute here.
9: Yeah. I mean, it's perversely ironic to accuse Trump of weaponizing the law from a man, James Comey, who promoted the most notorious lie in American history, the Russia hoax. He abused his power, fabricated a case against Trump, exploited the phony dossier, lied to the FISA court, conspired with others to frame Trump as a Russian asset when he knew it was all untrue. And on top of it, Comey was the biggest leaker in Washington, D.C., and when questioned about it, claimed amnesia. He's a total phony. Always
20: he
9: has
20: a total
9: been.
20: Funny. You know what, Greg? You've always been on top of so many things, and I appreciate your input. And thanks for asking the many questions that we had for you today. I hate to let you go, but we have to. Greg Jarrett, thank you so much. Fox News legal analyst and New York Times bestselling author. Thanks, Greg.
9: Good to be with you.
20: All right. Thank you. Same. We'll be back with more of the Sean Hannity Show. Remember, Sean is going to be joining us with Linda, and they're going to talk about what's going on in China right now. What a reception he received there. My goodness, it was impressive. Literally, a red carpet was rolled out for him. Honestly, they did. And a lot of fanfare, too, of American flags being waved. It was quite the sight to see. So we're going to hear from Sean and Linda coming up next, so don't go too far away. And also, Sean's got live 2 hours tonight on his TV show from China.
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4: A new Fed chief on the way. Lisa Brady, Fox News. Trump nominee Kevin Warsh winning Senate confirmation.
5: The ayes are 54, the nays are 45. The nomination is confirmed.
6: Senate Democrats almost solidly stood against Warsh's nomination. Only one, John Fetterman of Pennsylvania, joined every Republican to confirm Warsh. Jerome Powell's term as Fed chair ends Friday, but he said he will remain on the Board of Governors for an indefinite period. Powell was the focus of criticism from President Trump and also the focus of a federal investigation that was dropped last month, opening the door for Warsh's confirmation.
4: Fox's Gernal Scott. The sun rises soon in Beijing, where Presidents Trump and Xi will begin a summit, planning to focus first on business leaders who also made the trip.
7: The president says, I will be asking President Xi, a leader of extraordinary distinction, to open up China so that these brilliant people can work their magic and help bring the People's Republic to an even higher level.
4: Fox's Peter Ducey. The president has said he also plans to talk to Xi about Iran, but suggests the U.S. doesn't need help. South Carolina plans to seek a speedy new trial for Alec Murdoch after the state Supreme Court overturned the former attorney's convictions for the murder of his wife and adult son. South Carolina Attorney General Alan Wilson just telling Fox News.
8: Well, obviously, we are disappointed in the court's decision. We respect this court. We respect the members of the court, but we strongly disagree with their reasoning. But this is how the process is supposed to play out. They get to be the final arbiter and adjudicate these types of cases.
4: Today's ruling largely over the conduct of a court clerk who the justices say influenced the jury and later pleaded guilty in a criminal case. It also overturns Murdoch's double life sentences. However, he will remain in prison serving separate sentences for financial crimes. Another mixed finish on Wall Street. The Dow down 81 at the bell. 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
4: A licensed drug addiction counselor who delivered friend star Matthew Perry the doses of ketamine that killed him is sentenced to 2 years in prison. 56-year-old Eric Fleming telling the judge he's haunted by the mistakes he made. He's the fourth of five people to be sentenced after pleading guilty over Perry's death in a jacuzzi at his L.A. home in 2023. Overdose deaths in the U.S. overall dropping again in a new federal report.
12: About 700,000 people in the U.S. died of drug overdoses in 2025. 14% fewer than the year before, and the third annual decrease in a row. The Centers for Disease Control and Prevention says last year's total is about the same as in 2019, before a record high spike during the COVID-19 pandemic. The report finds a decline in deaths across a number of drugs, including fentanyl, cocaine, and methamphetamine, and a decline in most states, although seven saw at least slight increases, including 10% or more in Arizona, Colorado, and New Mexico. Chris Foster, Fox News.
4: The last of the big four airlines to reach a new contract with flight attendants gives a win to workers.
13: After years of bitter negotiations, United Airlines flight attendants have landed and ratified a blockbuster new contract, delivering their first pay raise in 6 years and a major victory on boarding pay for work done before the flight takes off. The five-year deal covers 30,000 flight attendants and includes an average 31% pay hike this summer, plus raise hundreds of millions in retroactive pay. It also boosts retirement benefits, adds paid parental leave, pays for delays of more than 2.5 hours, and ends controversial 24-hour on-call reserve schedules.
4: Fox's Carmen Roberts. Recapping stocks, the Dow finishing down 67 points, but the S&P up 43 to a record close, 7,444. The NASDAQ also hitting new highs, up 314 points. I'm Lisa Brady. This is Fox News.
2: 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That's Rich. Enter it now.
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14: South of the metro through Douglas County, South Chambers Road closed both north and southbound roads between Main Street and West Parker Road due to a car accident involving a gas leak in a building. This is an ongoing situation. Shelter in place around the area. Avoid that area if you can. Into town, I-25 north and southbound. No major complaints on the roads. The same goes for I-70 east and westbound to DIA. With traffic, I'm Mark Swan.
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17: 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They're horrible, bitter people.
2: Jesse Kelly. 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

0: revolution was against the billionaires of their time.
1: The tax system as we have it is fundamentally unjust. We are speaking about living in the wealthiest city in the wealthiest country in the history of the world, where one in four New Yorkers are living in poverty.
2: And we are going to have to explore massive judicial reform, state by state and at the federal level, and everything should be on the table as far as I'm concerned.
3: Freedom is back in style. Welcome to the revolution. Yeah,

0: 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More behind-the-scenes information on breaking news and more bold, inspired solutions for America.
1: All right, welcome back. It's top of the hour two, and we are graced with none other than our illustrious host, Sean Hannity. He is officially in China. Sean Hannity, how are you?
2: Sean Hannity. I mean, it's not Sean Hannity. It's only 4 a.m. here, by the way. So it's been an amazing experience. I mean, there's so much to tell you in terms of what goes on behind the scenes. And one of the reasons I really like to do an occasional trip like this is to let people know kind of what goes on behind the scenes. It was really incredible between the trip over, the stop in Alaska. At that stop, I'm sure you're aware of the company NVIDIA and Jensen Huang. He jumped on Air Force One in Alaska. And I got to spend a lot of time with him, really got to know him. Really amazing life story. I don't know how much you're aware of him, but he was very young when he came from Taiwan. He came from Taipei. And they moved to the U.S. His parents were very, very poor. I mean, he's obviously a multi billionaire, one of the richest companies in the entire world.
1: Right.
2: And I got a lot of time with him and really liked him. And he wanted to know all about my life, my radio story. I wanted to know about his life, his radio story. His parents got him into a private school, a boarding school in Kentucky with a population of like 600 people. I love hearing people's life stories and the stuff he's telling me. Now he's gonna come on the shows. He's gonna come on radio, TV, the podcast. He's gonna do it all.
1: So great.
2: But you know, the one thing I said to him, I said, I try to communicate to my audience all the time that AI is not the future. That it is now. It is right now. And I told him I use it every single day. And he said, please keep telling your audience that, especially young people. He said, if schools would spend half their day, you know, learning that new technology, those kids would be in off in terms of their future, their career, and everything in between. So he's very, very insightful. He's very, very smart, obviously. So I had a really good time with him. We've got Marco Rubio. I got him for about a half hour. We're going to air that interview tonight on Hannity. We did it on Air Force One. I did a really, really cool podcast with Laura and Eric Trump. I had no idea they were going to be on the trip. I found out they were coming. So I set that up. Elon Musk was on the plane, got to talk to him.
1: Right.
2: He's so wrapped up in all that he's doing right now, and he's got a public offering and so much going on. So we put off an interview for another time, but I really enjoy talking to him because he's so wickedly smart. And then I got a good amount of FaceTime with the president, which was really cool. And then when I got here, This was pretty fun. You'll enjoy this. So I got a call from the president while we were in the motorcade. And I mean, this motorcade, I don't know if you saw how big it was. It was
1: incredible. Massive. Yes, incredible.
2: Massive. And he looks at me before we went down the stairs. Do you want to come? You, just before he goes,
1: I was looking for you. I was waiting.
2: I'm, if I did it, everyone's going to hate me and think that I'm a jerk. And
1: who cares? You know, they hate you already.
2: I have a professional relationship with the president, and then I have, you know, a longstanding friendship with him, and he wants to include me in everything, which is cool. I talked to the president, and I wanted to get an update, what his schedule was, et cetera. And I have an interview with him tomorrow after he spends a number of hours with President Xi. And that'll air on Thursday night. That'll be the first interview.
1: That's going to be huge.
2: And so, yeah. And, you know, look, there's a lot at stake here. Mm-hmm. I mean, obviously, I would argue that China is our top geopolitical foe. We talk about it all the time. Mm-hmm. We have the issue of Iran and the Strait of Hormuz. I mean, 90% of China's oil comes through that strait. The price of oil energy in Asia overall has gone up 70%. So I'm sure that's going to be a big item. Intellectual property theft, tariffs is going to be a big deal. Trade is going to be a big deal.
1: Yes.
2: You know, the fact, have they been helping the Iranians militarily in this conflict with us? I'm sure that's going to be a big deal. You know, the one thing that I do know about President Trump is nothing is going to be off the table, and everything will be discussed. I think what's good about things like this, and remember, I went to Helsinki, I went to Singapore, I went to Vietnam, I was in Alaska when the president met with Vladimir Putin. So this is not our first rodeo, but usually after they meet face to face, there is a little bit of a thaw in terms of, okay, they come to a mutual understanding on this issue, that issue. Taiwan will come up. Obviously, that'll be an issue of concern for the president. But I really don't think it's going to be that big a deal, the South China Sea. There's just a lot for them to discuss. The one insight that I do have from previous meetings the president has had with President Xi, President Xi is all business. Like, there's no small talk with this guy.
1: Hi,
2: how are you? How's your family? Let's get to business. You know, the way the president tells the story is hilarious. And I think the president takes great pride in trying to break him from that stride.

0: you that, you know, these meetings are historic. I mean, you think back when President Nixon went to China and what a big deal that was at the time. Mm-hmm. And it's still a big deal. I'll tell you another thing that I saw. Now, remember, we arrived, it was nighttime, mm-hmm. about 8:30. You know, it's not exactly 4:15 as it is now in the morning where I'm getting up to say hello to Linda. By the way, and my show will air locally. It's 4:15. I will be on the air in less than five hours.
1: Yeah, you're sticking to your clock. That's amazing.
0: Well, yeah, I mean, I kind of had to. You don't get sleeping is kind of hard when you're taking a long flight.
1: You knew that.
0: It was an 18-hour flight. It's not my first rodeo, so I'm used to it. Mm-hmm. And you kind of just adapt. You go with the flow. I did a lot of reading, a lot of studying.
1: Did you watch your shows? Did you get The Chosen and The Terminalist in there?
0: A little bit. I did. I don't own a computer, but I got to put it on some device they gave me.
1: Okay.
0: You know, look. You get the whole lowdown that you have to assume that right now the Chinese intelligence are listening to this interview. I mean, it's kind of expected.
1: Right.
0: And I was given very explicit warnings. But, you know, I mean, what are you going to do? You know, the one thing that President Trump understands that a lot of other presidents never have, mm-hmm. People act surprised that President Xi would want to put China first. Or that Vladimir Putin would want to put Russia first. Well, I want my president to put America first.
1: 100%.
0: So this president understands they think the same way. So what you try to do is you find areas of mutual interest and benefit, and then you build off of that and trying to lower the tensions. You know, I wonder, and I'll ask the president about this in my interview tomorrow, if there might be another opportunity for perhaps a different level of trade, which might be American energy, so that China is not so dependent upon, you know, the instability that has been the history of the Middle East and the Strait of Hormuz, et cetera. Remember, the Iranians hit one of the Chinese tankers.
1: Mm-hmm.
0: So, and that was a bit surprising. It's like, did they want to piss off the last person that even halfway likes them?
1: All right, Sean, I'm going to ask you to put a pin in that for 1 second. I've already potted you down. I know it's your favorite thing in the world. We are going to be right back with Sean Hannity live on the other side from China, being spied on, but he loves it, with President Trump as we embark upon this amazing meeting with Xi. Please let us know your thoughts. We would love to hear from you. Give us a call, 800-941-SEAN. That's 800-941-7326, and we will be right back with more.
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0: with Sean Hannity. He is in China. He has landed safely. He's got great interviews. You're talking about this very important issue of trade. So obviously we have our soybean trade. We have our semiconductor trade. We now want to trade with them in energy. And I think when he added Jensen Huang from NVIDIA, he wants those chips. I mean, this guy understands that market and that sector of the world better than anybody. So I think adding him to that trip and having him there is sending a very clear message to Xi. We're here to do business. You know, you can get on the pot or get off.
1: Remember that the president already made a deal with South Korea that we're now going to be building semiconductor chips in the U.S. with billion-dollar investments, NVIDIA being a part of it.
0: 100%.
1: You know, it's kind of like when I went on the Gulf trip and all the top CEOs of every American Fortune 500 company, they were all in Riyadh. They were all there. And I'm in the room with them. I'm like, okay, what am I doing here? My mom was a prison guard. My dad was a waiter and a family court guy. I'm like, how did I end up here? But the other thing that is fairly amazing is how recognized I am. That kind of threw me a little bit. I did not expect that at all.
0: Well, you didn't expect it when you went to the Middle East either, but you were.
1: That was the moment that I went up to talk to Secretary of State Rubio, who was on his way to Turkey, and I wanted to pass something on to him. Mm-hmm. And, you know, so I went up near the dais. I didn't even go to the dais. And Dan Scavino pointed out to the president that I was there, and he's sitting next to MBS and goes, oh, Crown Prince, you see that guy? He's the most important guy in American media. You know, he's having fun. Entertaining himself.
0: He's a character.
1: He doesn't make anywhere near your money, but he came up with some astronomical made-up sum. That's how much money he makes. And the guy's, I said, sir, they don't know who I am. The guy to his right goes, Hannity. Next guy.
0: It's wild.
1: Next to him, Sean Hannity, Fox News. The guy next to him, 9 p.m. Eastern.
0: No way. Oh, boy. Oh, that's actually pretty funny.
1: I mean,
0: are the moments, Sean, right? You can pass this on to your kids and your grandkids, right? You're going to come back and tell them, like, this is surreal.
1: Well, what I can tell people is that just knowing this president, I didn't even finish the story that when he finally got settled in his hotel, in his room, I went into his room, and in the room was Jensen Huang from NVIDIA, Elon and his son X, Laura and Eric Trump, and Marco Rubio, and then me. What's wrong with that picture? Who, you know, pick one who doesn't belong. And put an X through that person. That was me. And it was cool. They were playing a rerun of when the president arrived. We were watching it, and then we were talking about stuff.
0: So cool.
1: So I think the interview that I'm going to have with him tomorrow will give us a real insight into how this is going to play out.
0: Sean Hannity, that is all the time we have here at 4 o'clock in the morning for you, sir.
1: You're cutting me off on my own show,
0: even though it's amazing.
1: It's nearly 4:30 in the morning.
0: Yes.
1: And I have to tell you, at 9 a.m. in the morning.
0: What a high performer you are, sounding alert and sharp at 4:30 in the morning, sir. I have to give you kudos for kudos are due.
1: I do great on 3 hours sleep. I'm amazing.
0: That's your normal.
1: Pretty much. All right, listen, I miss everybody. I hope this is valuable to people.
0: Yes.
1: I'm doing a two-hour show tonight, 9 to 11. Marco Rubio, my full interview with him on Air Force One. We've got a great lineup. John Fetterman tonight, Victor Davis Hanson tonight. I mean, we've got everybody. And
0: we'll be watching
1: this trip. I know you'll be watching.
0: I will be all 2 hours so that I can bug you about
1: tomorrow.
0: Yeah,
1: by the way, I guarantee while I'm away, God help the audience, because you're going to be talking the way you normally talk.
0: I'm going to take good care of your people. I promise. I will not do anything that is outside the box of the Sean Hannity, perimeter. Don't worry. Everything is fine here. I'm taking care of the house. Don't worry.
1: Tell Rose we love her. And I miss everybody, and I'll see you when I get back.
0: We miss you back, boss. All right. Safe travels, and right. Be careful in the shower. All right.
1: Thank you. Bye.
0: Bye. Ladies and gentlemen, I hope you enjoyed that interview with Sean Hannity. We're going to take a real short break. Stick around. Make sure you take down our number, 800-941-7326. That's 800-941-SEAN. We'll be right back.

0: Hey, your friend Sean Hannity here. 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
2: Some of the passengers on board the plane that hit and killed a man at DIA are now pursuing legal action against the city of Denver. Their attorneys claim they suffered physical and emotional injuries.
3: This airplane aborted at 127 knots on the runway. That significant mass at that speed coming to such a significant stop. It can't be understated.
2: DJC Law and Ramos Law asking the city to waive government immunity. Weld County deputies have arrested a man after an alleged road rage incident. Deputies responding to Meadowlark Road southeast of Fort Lupton Monday night. A caller told police dispatch a man threw items at his vehicle and rammed his rear bumper. A deputy pulled over a GMC Yukon in the area and arrested 37-year-old Evan Traxler. Traxler faces charges including DUI, possession of drug paraphernalia, and criminal mischief, among others.
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5: Heading to the downtown area, I-25 northbound, a left lane crash at Downing Street exit 206. Stop and go traffic back from University. No crews on site for this one. We may see more lanes blocked in the next few minutes. Just south of town, South Chambers Road, both north and southbound roads closed between Main Street and Cosmopolitan Circle due to an accident involving a gas leak. With traffic, I'm Mark Swan.
6: 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On our next episode, we'll explain why the first black woman elected to Congress, Shirley Chisholm, forgave one of America's most notorious racists. 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
15: Welcome back to the Sean Hannity Show. I loved hearing from Sean as Linda interviewed him. Oh my goodness, if you missed that, you've got to tune in tonight to his live TV show from China. 2 hours long tonight. A lot of great interviews coming up. Boy, it was so interesting. Anyway, my name is Rose, sitting in for Sean today while he's in China. Just want to remind you of my new show on Real Life Network. It's available now. I'm so excited. All you have to do is go to reallifenetwork.com, log in for free, and search Rose Unplugged. Don't forget my ministry. She is called by him.com. We have a prayer room taking prayer requests, daily devotional coming soon, and a free weekly newsletter that you have to sign up for, though. It's a really good newsletter. You're going to love it. Okay, so joining me now is Lyric Elizabeth Gillett, founder and executive director of Faces of Choice, an organization dedicated to bringing awareness to a group of people many never even think about, and that is survivors of abortion attempts. So she's got a mission to change the cultural conversation around abortion by putting human faces to the word choice. I had no idea there were that many survivors of abortion attempts. So Lyric, thank you so much for being with us today.
16: Rose, it is an absolute honor to be on with you. Thank you so much for having me.
15: Oh, yeah, absolutely. We've been getting to know each other over the last couple of weeks. Someone introduced us. And I have to say that I love what you're doing. And I want you to share with anyone that's listening what abortion survivor means and explain why these stories matter so deeply.
16: Yeah, Rose, you know, 10 years ago, I woke up to a pattern of stories that I did not know existed, and that is a pattern of survivors of abortion. And I want to clarify what I mean by that. I mean real men and women who were aborted while they were still in their mother's wombs, but who survived the process. There are hundreds of thousands of such survivors living around the world today, and I've been honored to meet quite a number of them. And, you know, when you look at the course of human history, you realize that every effective humanitarian effort of our era has had the face of a survivor attached to it. And it takes it from this abstract conversation, like, you know, a clump of cells and a thing and an argument and a political conversation, and it moves this to a human face that actually has a name and a story and can look you in the eye. And when you look a survivor of abortion in the eye and you tell them, I supported your mother's choice, that hits differently, Rose, because had that choice worked, had that abortion been successful, the person that you are looking at right now would not exist. And so 10 years ago, I realized that this was a story that needed to be told. And so in 2020, I was able to put together a commercial of survivors of abortion that we wanted to run during the Super Bowl. And this was right in the thick of cancel culture. So, you know, we worked with the network for months, and then just days before this was supposed to launch, we realized it wasn't going to happen, that we were effectively being blocked from running the ad. And there was a big media blitz that happened. The ad actually played at the March for Life right after President Trump spoke and left the stage. But, you know, this showed me something important, that survivor messaging cuts through where a lot of traditional messaging does not. But I didn't want to stop there. I didn't want to end with the March for Life because I wasn't just trying to preach to the choir. I wanted the world to come face to face with the reality of choice. And after this World Cup bid, or sorry, Super Bowl bid that did not go forward, COVID happened just a month later, the world changed. But late last year, I received word that this ad featuring survivors of abortion, this ad campaign, was approved to run during the 2026 FIFA World Cup. And you know what, Rose? I think Americans in general could not give a hoot about soccer, and I refuse to call it football. But the unique thing about what's happening this time around, this World Cup is capturing the world. This World Cup initiative is so unique because right now, for the first time in 30 years, the World Cup is happening in the United States, and we know how FIFA has honored President Trump. The chatter surrounding this World Cup endeavor is very different from anything that we have seen in decades. So not only will the rest of the world at large be watching, but the United States will be a captive audience in a way that it never has before. And we received approval to run our ads during this campaign. And so that's what I'm trying to do, is to bring the world face-to-face with choice to kind of capture language with the truth of a human encounter and have the world look these survivors of abortion in the eye and understand that choice is a person with a story that you can actually hear.
15: It's important, Lyric, too, that you explain to our listeners why this is so important and what the message is, because I went to your site. In fact, you might want to mention your site, your website, but I went there and I was listening to the stories and I had no idea. I mean, there's one story about a set of twins and the attempt to abort both. Well, actually, the mom didn't know there were two. So they only aborted one and the other actually survived. I mean, these are really powerful stories. Can you share one or two with the audience so they understand just how important this message is and how powerful the message is?
16: Absolutely. And so the website that you mentioned is facesofchoice.org. And we do have a new website launching soon in conjunction with the World Cup. But right now you can see many of these stories. And the one that you reference is of a survivor named Claire Colwell. And I'll never forget that when she was recording the story, she said, "I want you to look at me and see what an abortion grows up to look like." And the circumstance was that, as you said, her mother did not realize that she was pregnant with twins. She was very young. And she went in for this abortion, and the abortion was successful. A dead baby was the result. But they didn't realize that Claire was still alive until a few months later. And we have this story time and again. There are so many individuals I've come into contact with in the course of this who are twin survivors, a twinless twin. Other individuals like Hope Hoffman, she survived a DNC abortion. And when you look at her video on facesofchoice.org, you can see where the instrument for the abortion scraped out a portion of her brain. And this happened at 10 and a half weeks. This was not far along. And at 10 and a half weeks, Hope was aborted, but she survived. And she has cerebral palsy today as a result of this abortion. But you know, her story is so powerful, and the fact that her name is Hope, I think, brings an incredible dynamic to this. And, you know, for the World Cup initiative, Rose, I've been looking for survivors all around the world. And a very recent story that I encountered and that they will be taking part in this campaign is the story of a woman in Argentina who was a renowned abortionist. And people would actually travel from all over South America to come receive her services. And then one day she encountered Jesus. And when she did, she stopped being an abortionist. But it wasn't before she had aborted her own daughter. But her daughter survived.
15: Oh.
16: And her daughter is years old. Yes. And now they travel around South America telling the story. This is the full scope. This is what people need to understand. You know, another survivor in Hungary, he was aborted multiple times, actually, in the 1950s in Hungary. And he survived. But now today, he has 12 children of his own, and he has saved 50,000 babies in Hungary. This is the type of story arc that we're talking about. And the unique component of survivors of abortion is that you can identify with them no matter who you are, no matter where you are. There is a survivor with a story that actually identifies with your story. And so that's the effort that we're trying to put forth here during the World Cup initiative. And at the same time, we're also working to just, you know, it's really a two-part mission here, Rose. The first one is that at the end of the live final, which there's going to be 1.5 billion viewers of this live final on July 19th, but at the end of this live final, my goal is very simple, and that's whether you are pro-life or whether you are still pro-abortion, when you hear the word choice, now you see the face and you remember the story of a living survivor. I want to hack the global psyche. That's the number one goal. Number two, though, is that really awareness without a relational pathway is pretty useless. It's pretty ineffective. So we're working through the new website that I'm talking about to route back to the rest of the pro-life ecosystem as a whole, whether that's, you know, Heartbeat International or so many other organizations. We want to point back to them and say, look, here's a globe. Here are ways to access these organizations that are already putting in the boots on the ground work for decades to save lives through pregnancy resource centers, through adoption, through post-abortive healing. We want to redirect back to all of these organizations that are actually engaging in this life-saving work through plugins, through other things. So really, we're targeting an awareness, a language shift, but also to say, PRCs exist, pregnancy resource centers exist. And, you know, something wild I recently learned is that when J.D. Vance was on the campaign trail, someone spoke with him about a pregnancy resource center and was telling them, look, this is what we have, this is the organization we run. He did not know what a pregnancy resource center was, and he was at that level of politic. So if our vice president wasn't aware of these pro-life resources available to women in unexpected pregnancies, how much more so across the country and across the world are women unaware that there is a robust network all across the globe just waiting to help them in a moment of crisis, to help them with their children?
15: Yeah, that's so powerful. I mean, what struck me most about going to your site and about your mission is that it moves this issue out of the abstraction and then into human reality. Because, I mean, when you encounter these people and you actually see these survivors, it's so very powerful. And I wonder if you even run into people who disagree politically, but are affected differently once they hear survivor stories directly.
16: Very much so. We recently spoke with a woman who actually is Persian, and she had said that for years she had maintained that, you know, especially in the rape exception situation, that you could never really even talk with a person about choosing life because the situation was so heavy and so weighty. But she said that upon watching these videos, she realized that even in the case of rape, it's a person too. It's also a human being. And, you know, the face that's kind of preeminent on the website and others is a young girl named Jalen, whose video will be released soon. And she's kind of the trifecta of situations here. She was conceived in rape. Her mother, her sweet mother, was 13 years old when she was perpetrated against. And Jalen also ended up having disabilities. And she was in a biracial context and so many other elements where they were using these situations to say, you should abort, all of the classic you should abort situations. And her brave mother chose life. And as a result, Jalen is alive today. She was adopted by an incredible family, again, removing the stigma of adoption. And her story is so powerful. She's 22 years old now, and she is a bright light. She's incredible. It's stories like these that, as you said, take it out of the abstract and say, you know, we're not discussing politics. We're not discussing clumps of cells. We are discussing living, breathing people who had the act of abortion enacted against them and who survived and are here.
15: Amen. Good work, girl. No, you're at a very decisive moment right now with this campaign. Something needs to happen. You have about a minute or two to get it all out. What needs to happen over the next few weeks to actually bring this message to the world at the scale that you believe it deserves?
16: Well, I want to invite your incredible audience and Sean's incredible audience into a global storytelling campaign with a moment that is unique and unlike any other to move the world towards life. And so right now we have about 9.5 million in pledges, and we're trying to raise the last five million. And I would love for any of your audience and any of the partners listening now that actually want to pursue this in a way that moves the world. And we have some really exciting interactions. We actually have Manny Pacquiao joining this campaign and others that I can't release their names yet. But if you want to be part of a global storytelling campaign in this manner, please contact us through facesofchoice.org. Please get in contact with me and help us tell this story in a way that has never been told before to an actual global audience on a stage unlike anything we've seen.
15: Perfect. Lyric, thank you so much. By the way, we love your name here. We were all talking about that earlier. It's facesofchoice.org. No, by the way, any contribution is accepted and grateful, very, very gratefully received. So please check it out and see what you can do to help get this message out there. Lyric, thank you so much for joining us today. This is the Sean Hannity Show. We'll be right back with more after this.
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5: There'll be a record 9 international games played during the upcoming NFL season, starting in week 1 with the NFC West rival 49ers and Rams clashing in Melbourne. Other highlights include the Cowboys and Ravens meeting in Rio, Steelers will face the Saints in Paris, and the Lions play the Pats in Munich. NBA Conference semifinal action, it rolls on tonight with the Pistons hosting the Cavaliers for Game 5. That series is tied up at 2 apiece. In the Stanley Cup playoffs, the Avalanche can clinch a spot in the Western Conference Finals with a win in Game 5 against the Wild. Last night, the Golden Knights moved within a game of advancing by beating the Ducks in OT. Vegas defenseman Rasmus Anderson says their experience was a key.
6: There's a lot of players in there who's been through it and who's had a lot of success and has won.
5: Game 6 of the Vegas-Anaheim series, that's set for tomorrow night. The Maple Leafs, they fired coach Craig Berube today after the team missed the playoffs for the first time in 9 seasons. And Mets catcher Francisco Alvarez is undergoing tests for a knee injury suffered Tuesday. And that's sports. I'm Scott Davidson.

0: Welcome back to the Sean Hannity Show. My name is Rose. Joining me next hour is Jan Jakalik. He is the author of Killed to Order, China's Organ Harvesting Industry, and the True Nature of America's Biggest Adversary. We're going to talk about that. It's a story you need to hear. We need to know. You can't close your eyes, close your ears to something like this. You need to hear it. So that's coming up next hour. Also, your phone calls, believe it or not. 1-800-941-SEAN, 1-800-941-SEAN, 1-800-941-SEAN. 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
12: Now,
2: We'll get down to business in Beijing. I'm Lisa Brady, Fox News. Later tonight, U.S. time, President Trump begins a summit with China's president.
12: President Trump still hasn't seen President Xi yet. That is going to happen a few hours from right now during an official state welcome ceremony for President Trump at the Great Hall of the People.
2: Fox's Peter Ducey in Beijing. Multiple U.S. business leaders are with the president, who says he'll ask President Xi to open up China. He also expects a long conversation about Iran, which had been selling most of its oil to China. On Capitol Hill, the Senate confirming Trump nominee Kevin Warsh to be the new Fed chair. A federal crackdown on health care fraud ramps up.
13: We're trying to save the Medicaid program from dysfunctional state bureaucrats.
2: Vice President J.D. Vance, who's leading a fraud task force, says taxpayers and Medicaid recipients are being cheated by fraudsters, and states are being warned they could lose federal money for fraud investigations if they don't get serious about prosecutions.
12: $1.3 billion in Medicare reimbursements are now being diverted from the state of California. Now, just in the L.A. area, mostly the L.A. area, 800 hospices have been suspended. They say less than 20 of them have called to complain about being suspended. CMS Administrator Dr. Oz also making a big announcement that no new hospice or home health providers can enroll in Medicare until they root out some of the bad actors who are committing this fraud across the country.
2: Fox Business's Connor Hansen in D.C. A Utah woman who published a children's book about grief after killing her husband just sentenced to life in prison. Corey Richens was convicted in March of aggravated murder for lacing her husband's cocktail with five times the lethal dose of fentanyl. Also convicted of other felonies for trying to poison him weeks earlier on Valentine's Day. Prosecutors say she was millions in debt and planning a future with another man after opening numerous life insurance policies for his sister, now caring for the couple's sons. America's listening to Fox News.
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2: Lawsuits may be coming soon over last week's deadly incident on an airport runway in Denver.
15: In a joint statement, the DJC Law and Ramos law firm reveal they intend to sue the city and county of Denver on behalf of at least eight passengers on board a plane that struck and killed a man during takeoff at Denver International Airport Friday.
16: This airplane aborted at 127 knots on the runway. That significant mass at that speed coming to such a significant stop, It can't be understated.
15: Ramos Law Aviation Division Director Joe LaRusso speaking with Denver's Fox 31 News. The complaint would seek more than $10 million in damages, with claims including that passengers sustained physical and psychological injuries when an engine fire forced an evacuation.
2: Fox's Kristen Goodwin. The incident remains under investigation along with an airport safety review. A medical examiner says the man who was killed intended to take his own life. Back-to-back reports on hotter than expected inflation. Today, wholesale prices up 1.4% in April, rising 6% year over year. Democrats say Republicans are ignoring affordability concerns.
17: What are they focused on? Well, a $1 billion White House ballroom, a giant arch in Washington, D.C. to honor Trump, and putting Trump's face on U.S. passports.
2: House Democratic Caucus Vice Chair Ted Lieu, but House Speaker Mike Johnson says prices will drop when the conflict with Iran ends.
18: The Strait of Hormuz is the big wild card here. And as soon as we get that done, I agree with the president. I think the prices come right back down to where they were. Remember that gas prices were at a four-year low before that began, and we're beginning to see incredible growth in the economy.
2: Also insisting Republicans have a great record to run on in the midterms. A mixed finish again on Wall Street. This time it's the Dow in the red, dropping 67 points, while the S&P and the NASDAQ hit new highs. I'm Lisa Brady. This is Fox News.
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20: Well, lots going on throughout the Denver metro for a 3 o'clock commute. I-25 northbound at Downing, a recent crash has been cleared up. We're still seeing slow traffic back from University and a couple minutes of delays there. East of there, Hampton Avenue, both east and westbound roads closed between South Verbena Street and South Yosemite due to an apartment fire. Arapo Road eastbound closed between Gartrell and Glasgow Drive on the east end of town due to police activity. With traffic, I'm Mark Swan.
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1: The tax system as we have it is fundamentally unjust. 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
5: Welcome back to the Sean Hannity Show. My name is Rose, and I promise you, I really am taking phone calls at the half hour, so get them in now. 1-800-941-SEAN. 1-800-941-7326. Joining me now is someone who has spent years asking the hard questions and pursuing truth, even when it leads to some of the most difficult and controversial areas of our time. His name is Jan Jakelic. He's an author, senior editor with Epoch Times, and host of American Thought Leaders. He's known for his thoughtful, long-form conversations that challenge prevailing narratives and dig beneath the surface. In his latest book, Killed to Order, China's Organ Harvesting Industry and the True Nature of America's Biggest Adversary, he turns his focus to one of the most disturbing and, unfortunately, underreported human rights abuses of our time. And that's forced organ harvesting. I've had him on my show. I wanted to bring him on Sean's. Jan, thank you so much for joining me. And thank you for the work that you've done over the years uncovering stories like the one that we're about to talk about.
6: Rose, thank you so much.
5: You know, let's start with defining what forced organ harvesting is and how it differs from conventional organ trafficking or black market transplants even.
6: Well, as you point out, this is a whole different level of organ trafficking, and it takes a very unique situation that really only has happened in communist China. So first of all, this is a regime that's a totalitarian regime, and it has this habit, this long history of picking groups of people in society and turning them into what they call black classes. So basically, like, they pick a group, they say this group is the enemy of the state, and as a society, we need to struggle against them. We need to re-educate them. We need to change their thinking. Doesn't mean necessarily kill everybody, but in the early days, it was landowners. So they wanted to basically take their land, and they needed to get the buy-in of the society. So they pushed this massive dehumanizing propaganda through the system to kind of justify it in people's minds. And it actually creates that sort of a thing when you pass massive propaganda through a system. So, you know, we're talking about stuff straight out of 1930s Germany, like this very, very extreme thing, saying people are dangerous, that they're lesser than you are, that they're, you know, pariahs, this kind of thing. Okay. That's one piece. There's a second piece, which is that you have to have the ability to incarcerate a massive group of people, and the CCP does. It has this massive system of prisons, re-education camps, re-education through labor camps, black jails, and so forth, with a capacity of millions of people. So these two elements are actually what set the stage for being able to do this kind of kill-to-order forced organ harvesting.
5: And when you talk about groups, I mean, now I think where this is concerned, it's largely made up of religious groups. Am I right?
6: Yeah, so this is how it started, okay? We actually got a whistleblower, a transplant surgeon named Jakob Levy. This was back in 2005. He had a patient who was able to organize a transplant for a heart in 2 weeks. So this set off a whole bunch of red flags, right? One is, well, remember, in an ethical transplant situation, someone needs to have a catastrophic accident to give a heart. Right. And then that to be able not to be rejected by the body. So the blood type and tissue type need to match and that sort of thing. Size also needs to match. But here, right, this basically, on the one hand, you're getting a scheduled transplant, which means that that catastrophic accident is being arranged. And number two, you're doing it really quickly. So this unique set of variables that in a normal place, people have to wait months or years. right? You can get it in 2 weeks. So what they did is, as you point out, religious dissidents. In 1999, in China, there was a new black class that was created. It was a spiritual movement. It's kind of a type of Qigong, so these slow motion exercises, but also a deep adherence to principles, truthfulness, compassion, forbearance, this kind of thing. And this group, by word of mouth, it was very grassroots, very bottom-up. Basically, there's no hierarchy in the system. There's no worship in the system. There's no collecting of money. And it, by word of mouth, it grew to be 70 to 100 million people. One in 13 Chinese was doing this spiritual discipline. And the regime decided to crush it, to eradicate it. So they created Falun Gong as this new black class that then all of society was supposed to struggle against. And the Falun Gong actually resisted in numbers that had never happened before in the history of communist China. They wouldn't allow themselves to be re-educated. So then they incarcerated a massive number of them. We don't know how many, maybe a million, maybe more. And then this is how you get killed to order, because they start to blood type and tissue type and organ scan them basically in the system, in this prison and re-education through camp, labor through camp system and everything. And now, when let's say I'm a wealthy transplant tourist and I pay my 100 or 200 grand, which, by the way, people were doing, there's somebody already in the system that has that perfect match for me, because there's so many people that have already been put into a database, and then that person can be shipped and killed to order. And that's what we're talking about. This is a very extreme form of organ trafficking that could only happen in a totalitarian regime.
5: So, I mean, when you talk about Falun Gong and other vulnerable groups, I mean, that can include Christians as well. You know, because just because someone doesn't understand that spirituality or that religion or religious movement, that doesn't mean that their religion is excluded, particularly when it comes to China. So, I mean, it's something that everyone needs to be concerned about. And any human being, though, that hears the story and isn't moved by it, I don't understand, because there are vulnerable groups. You just named them, Falun Gong, and there could be others, underground Christians, because they, too, refuse to be re-educated in these camps, as well as the Falun Gong members.
6: Well, Rose, you hit the nail on the head. So this is what happened, okay? They basically worked on the foundation. They built this whole industry. The first 5 years between 2000 and 2005, they built over 150 transplant hospitals, odd transplant hospitals doing this. And then by the time we get to 2015 or 2016, no one had really done much about it. It hadn't really been challenged in a meaningful way. So they added another group. This was actually the Uyghur Muslims in the Northwest in Xinjiang, what they call Xinjiang Autonomous Region.

0: training or what they were going to do. But some of these transplant surgeons actually have been trained in America. And we've, you know, we have these transplant relationships, hospital relationships, funding relationships. There's a lot of ways in which we're involved, which is deeply unfortunate.
1: Well, I'm sorry, but once we hear about it, like we are right now in your book, then there's no excuse for that. There is absolutely no excuse. And I want to share with the audience just how prevalent this is. I mean, how many are we looking at here in terms of victims? Tens of thousands, more?
0: So the best estimate that we have is about 60 to 90,000 transplants annually per year. We estimate that's about a $9 billion annual industry. So this is not a small scale thing. Just to, for contrast, right, last year was the record number of transplants in the U.S., and that was 40,000 transplants. Mm. So this is a big thing.
1: It's a big thing. It's a big moneymaker over there. And I think if I remember correctly, the last time I spoke to you, you shared with me that one person could be donating more than just one organ. They could be hit up a couple of times.
0: So there's this amazing technology called ECMO, which was basically, I think, around 2012 is when it came online. And what ECMO allowed was the U.S., for example, it kind of replaces your heart and lungs when you need, like, serious surgery done in those areas. The vascular surgeons plug you in, and then it sort of bypasses that part but keeps your blood circulating and so forth. Well, one piece of evidence we got around this forced organ harvesting was a lot of the transplant hospitals bought large numbers of these portable ECMO machines. So then you can keep, you see, you can't transplant from a body that's, the circulation is already stopped for a significant amount of time. The organs degrade and they get rejected. But if you can perfuse a body using an ECMO machine, you can transplant multiple organs without having, you know, the kind of the recipients right there, right, in sight. So yes, absolutely. You can get more these days since 2012 plus, you can get more organs out of a single body.
1: You know, I think there was a known survivor, or at least the first known survivor of forced organ harvesting. Can you just share a little bit about who he was and some of the verified details?
0: 100%. And I kind of detail his story at the beginning of Kill to Order. By the way, that's at killtoorder.com if anyone is interested in picking up the book. It's a short link to the Amazon link. But Cheng Peiming, he didn't even know what had happened to him. He was one of these people who was standing up from Falun Gong, resisting being re-educated, so to speak. So they incarcerated him and tortured him in the process. There was this unwritten rule that Falun Gong deaths in the system would be considered suicides. In other words, you can torture these people as hard as you need to break them, to break their spirit. So he wasn't going to do it. And, you know, one day he was actually woke up after, you know, he had been protesting, and, you know, he just remembers, he wakes up, he has this giant gash in his side, and feels horrible, and he doesn't know what's happened. And, you know, he ends up healing up a bit from this, and it's only much later he actually gets out. It's a bit of a miracle. He kind of escapes from that place, and he only realizes much later that it's possible that he had been organ harvested. It would be hard to explain this, but it actually took, you know, organ scans in America, right? He was actually rescued out of from Thailand, where he was hiding out after he escaped, by Bob Destro, who was under Trump 45, was the Assistant Secretary of State for Democracy, Rights, and Labor. Then he got scanned, and we discovered that he was missing part of his liver and part of his lung. And we're not sure.
1: Unbelievable.
0: Lung doesn't regenerate. But livers, you can actually harvest part of a liver, and that regenerates. And this was done against his will. And the Chinese regime even admitted to the fact that they operated on him, which, of course, was against his will. So it's just an unbelievable story that's hard to fathom.
1: It really is. And we only have like 2 minutes here. But I, you know, this has been so underreported. And now, you know, China is big in the news because, of course, our president is there right now. What can you tell us in about a minute and a half, what concrete steps that Congress or the Trump administration itself can take to expose this and put some legislation into play right now?
0: Well, there's a few things we can do. I'll just talk about the federal level since we don't have a ton of time. But there are pieces of legislation that have passed the House near unanimously. One is S-4009. That's a Senate version of a bill that's bipartisan. There's another House bill, H.R.

0: 1503. Both of these are very powerful pieces of legislation that just need to be brought to the floor in the Senate. They sanction some of the bad guys. They establish, you know, the reality of this in law, because this is something, there's still people out there who don't understand this is real, because it is so indeed so hard to believe. That's a great starting point. And there's also, you know, we can actually just stop training these surgeons, providing technologies and money, funding relationships to transplant hospitals, all of that. It's kind of a no-brainer. We don't need to be involved in this at the very least.
1: Yeah, it should be a no-brainer. We've been talking to Jan Jakalik. He is the author of Killed to Order, China's Organ Harvesting Industry and the True Nature of America's Biggest Adversary. 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It's a fascinating story. You need to get it. And we need to be talking about this. Jan, thank you so much for joining me today.
0: Thank you, Rose. It's been such a pleasure.
1: Yeah, mine too. Thank you. All right, we'll be back with more of the Sean Hannity Show and your phone calls. I told you it's true. 1-800-941-SEAN, 1-800-941-SEAN. Give me a call. I'll put you on.
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0: Welcome back to the Sean Hannity Show. I can see some calls coming in, so stay with me. I'm going to get to you right after the half hour. Also, if you haven't called in yet, the number is 800-941-SEAN. 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And my ministry. My ministry is sheiscalledbyhim.com. 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We have a team who prays over everyone that comes in. 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
4: One person's been hospitalized after a vehicle ran into a Lone Tree preschool this morning, sparking a fire. South Metro Fire responded to the incident at Primrose School of Lone Tree, and about 100 people were evacuated. It was determined to be a vehicle fire that spread to the exterior of the building, but because it was a Cybertruck, which is an electric vehicle, South Metro Fire's Matthew Assell tells Fox 31 that caused extra complications.
5: Lithium ion battery, when those burn, it produces toxic gas. And those can contaminate our firefighters' gear. So right now, you'll see all of our crews swapping from their standard gear that they've been wearing day to day into a different set of gear so that their primary gear can go be cleaned.
4: He says the fire was contained. They put a fire blanket on the vehicle that's used to contain the fire and smother the oxygen from within the lithium ion batteries. And a school resource officer at Overland High chased and tackled a student who had a loaded gun this morning. No shots were fired and no one was hurt.
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7: Had a couple of problems this afternoon off Highway Hamden. Shut down both directions between Yosemite and Verbena due to an apartment fire. And police activity has shut down Arapahoe Road at Gartrell. Arapahoe Road is closed. Could use Smoky Hill to get around it. Now, the highways look pretty good. Definitely getting busy. Building an I-70, 270, I-25, downtown at the Tech Center. That's already 30 minutes. With traffic, I'm Susan Thielen.
8: 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On our next episode, we'll explain why the first black woman elected to Congress, Shirley Chisholm, forgave one of America's most notorious racists. 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
0: Welcome back to the Sean Hannity Show. My name is Rose, and this is my last half hour with you. It goes so fast, and I love being with you. Taking your phone calls at 1-800-941-SEAN, 1-800-941-SEAN, and that is 7326. So listen, a couple of things I wanted to talk about, because I got to say something. You know, you've heard President Trump talk about Marco Rubio, J.D. Vance, how they are the dream team. I'll tell you who's the dream for me is Marco Rubio. I mean, this guy, I liked him way back when. I never stopped liking him. I love that that he represents the Latino vote. But more than that, I love what a statesman he has shown himself to be. He's been remarkable and just a fabulous person to watch. And I'm really impressed with him. So I always liked him. And here's something that I think is interesting. And it is making the rounds on social media right now. This is Rubio from 2015. And he had a warning about Iran. And it's now resurfacing, as I said, all over the place, and it's spot on. Take a listen to this.
25: I think everything that needs to be said about the details of this deal have already been said. I do want to be recorded for history's purposes before I know what was going to happen in regards to this if it goes through. Iran will immediately use the money that it's receiving in sanctions relief to begin to build up its conventional capabilities. It will establish the most dominant military power in the region outside of the United States, and it will raise the price of us operating in the region. They're going to build anti-access capabilities, rockets capable of destroying our aircraft carriers and ships, continue to build these swift boats that are able to come on us, these fast boats that are able to swarm our naval assets. and they'll make it harder and harder for U.S. troops to be in the region. They'll also work with other terrorist groups in the region to target American servicemen and women. And they may or may not deny that they're involved, but they will target us and raise the price of our presence in the Middle East until they hope to completely pull us out of that region. They'll also continue to build long-range missiles, missiles capable of reaching the United States. Those are not affected by this deal, and they'll continue to build them as they've been doing. And then at some point in the near future, when the time is right, they will build a nuclear weapon. And they will do so because at that point they will know that they have become immune, that we will no longer be able to strike their nuclear program because the price of doing so will be too high.
0: Oh, can you believe this? How prescient he was. He argued in 2015 that the deal was a guaranteed pathway to nukes. So let's talk about this just for a minute and unpack it. Funding terror, that's one of the things that he predicted. He warned that sanctions relief would be used to build conventional military capabilities and fund terror groups like Hezbollah and the Houthis. Okay, there you go. Missile program. He predicted Iran would continue building long-range missile capability of reaching the U.S., which were not covered by the deal, and nuclear escalation. And he stated that Iran would ultimately use the economic benefits to build nuclear weapons when they felt immune to consequences. We have allowed them to feel immune until right now. But, you know, I got to say, Marco Rubio has tremendous experience in many aspects of governing, and he has shown himself, especially with this, to be extremely wise and prescient. And I would love for you to call me and tell me what you believe a dream team is, because he's number one in my dreams. I'm not going to lie. 1-800-941-SHAWN, 1-800-941-7326. And we've got Jerry calling from Washington State. Hey, Jerry, how are you?
1: Good, Rose. How are you?
0: Doing well, thank you.
1: So the reason I'm calling is I've heard you refer to prayer requests a couple times. It is National Police Week in Washington, D.C. Tonight is a candlelight vigil. So they're adding officers that fell in the line of duty in 2025 to the memorial. And I would just like all of the listeners of your show and Sean Hannity's show to pray for the families and the partners of the officers that have died in the line of duty.
0: Oh, indeed. They should be in our prayers. Thank you for that, Jerry, because it's so sad. And here they put themselves on the line for us. You know, they're willing to risk so much for us. And I just appreciate that. And I ask that God blesses their families and brings them peace. And I would encourage everyone to continue to remember that. And, you know, you bring up D.C., and it's interesting, too, on a slightly different note, but similar. Since the National Guard has been here, it's been so different. And, you know, people outside of D.C. criticize the National Guard and D.C., but they have no idea what's been going on here, what's happened in the streets. I can name several people who have witnessed carjackings, a shooting. More than one shooting. I'm talking about just one person alone. These things happened all the time. And one of the things, I was walking down the street with my son and his daughter, and we were coming upon a couple of National Guard coming towards us. And they're young. These guys, most of them, they're so young, and they're out there and they're suffering persecution, really, by so many. But I said to my son, hey, you know, I'm going to say something nice to them. He goes, yeah, I do it every time I pass one. So we did. We thanked them for what they were doing, and they were just so sweet about it. But it's made such a difference, and really, we should be praying for them as well. I mean, they're out there, young people, and they're keeping things in line. They really, really are. Linda from Michigan. Hey, Linda.
2: Hi, Rose. Thank you for taking my call.
0: Hi. I'm glad to take it. You wanted to talk about our Linda with a Y?
2: I do. And by the way, I'm really appreciating hearing your voice and in your show, and you're substituting for Sean today. I'm really enjoying your show. Thank you.
0: Thank you. I love doing it. I really do. Okay, what do we need to do for Linda here? What's going on?
2: Oh, my gosh. Well, I just wanted to call and share some love and encouragement. I noticed that when Linda was talking with Sean, because he's in China today, and it was a very good conversation they had, but Sean
0: was
2: always giving Linda a hard time. Ooh, I use the word always, often, gives Linda a hard time for her dialect and the way she pronounces words. I'm thinking, oh my gosh, he would never expect somebody from another region or another country to change the way they dialect or use words or pronounce words. So I wanted to share some love and encouragement for acceptance.
0: Yes, yes. Inclusiveness, right? I mean, I love her accent. She's like, you know, bad, man. I just love that. It's like hard and tough and right to the point until she's yelling at me in my headsets. But other than that, well, I love Linda.
4: I'm gonna say thank you to my fellow Linda and thank you to Rose. And, you know, part of my charm is my yelling. And, you know, the problem with Sean is, and he's, you know, he's just too tough to admit it, is that if he did not have me to make fun of, he would be so bored. He would be just, you know, missionless. And with me in his life, he has someone to make fun of for as long as I breathe air. So, you know, I'm happy to give him that little hobby.
0: Because ultimately, we do love Sean. And if that, you know, if that makes his life a little better, then okay. And so kudos to you, Linda. But Linda with a Y. I was looking for something, so I searched your name on my email, and back in 2021, I had sent you, I don't know if you remember this, I sent you a We Love Linda campaign that was going on my radio show at the time.
4: I don't remember, but it sounds like a great show. I love it. Sean would hate it.
0: Yes. Oh, we my do God. Love you, Linda. You're awesome.
4: Thank you, Linda.
0: Like you, trust me.
4: Thank you, Rose.
0: Yeah, thanks, Linda. All right, Robert from Alabama is calling in. Hey, Robert. You there, Robert? Hi.
5: Yes. Hey.
0: Hi.
5: How are you?
0: Hi. I don't. Doing well. How are you?
5: I've heard of you, but I've listened to a few of your talks. But I'd just like to chime in on Marco Rubio. I've been in Marco Rubio's corner for a long time. Marco Rubio's the smartest man in the room.
0: He is. And I agree with you 100%.
5: And I just kind of, I guess I want to pick your brain and ask, you know, what's your thoughts? And it's probably the same as mine.
0: Well, I did share some of them already, Robert, but I feel that he's very polished. I feel that he articulates his points very well. And the reason that he can articulate his points so well is because he understands his points so well. This is a man that understands how government should be run. He is on our team. He's a conservative, but he is very eloquent in defining his beliefs and his stand on certain issues. And I think that the best thing that happened to Marco Rubio was being part of this administration, because now all of us got to have a little glimpse into who he is and how he conducts himself. And it is brilliant. Absolutely brilliant. And the guy, if you go back 11 years, what was that? What, 2015? So that's, I peaked at fourth grade math. So what is it? 11 years ago. 11 years ago, this man so perfectly explained to us what would happen if that deal went through. And he was absolutely right. And I'm talking about the Joint Comprehensive Plan of Action, that the Iran nuclear deal. And he was right. So, and we're going back 11 years. So this isn't like, oh, all of a sudden Marco Rubio is a really smart man or the smartest man in the room. No, he has been for a really long time.
5: And he's very studied. I mean, he knows history. He understands this stuff. And you know, every day, average American, even the listeners, some of the listeners that listen to your shows and Hannity's, they're not really, you know, all that in the know about this stuff. And certain people just happen to recognize it. And I see it for what it is.
0: I'll tell you what, I am hoping that his candidate, he's the candidate. I'm not ashamed to say I'm on his team. I'm on Team Rubio when it comes down to it.
5: I didn't know that he made those predictions in 15. I hadn't heard that clip until just today when you played it. He told the whole story verbatim.
0: He did. I mean, he got everything exactly right. Exactly right. All right. Well, Robert in Alabama, thank you so much for calling. I appreciate that. And Robert was referring to my podcast, which you can find. It's Rose Unplugged on all platforms. 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
28: 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I'm Ed Helms, host of Snafu, Season 2, Medburg. The story of a daring heist that exposed J. Edgar Hoover's epic FBI snafu. 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

0: Welcome back to the Sean Hannity Show. I have time for one call. If you can make a quick, Al from New Jersey, how are you?
1: Yeah, I'm from Jersey. Linda, I'm from Jersey.
2: Al, you're my favorite Linda caller of the day.
0: I was going to say, Linda says it better than you do, but go ahead.
1: I'll tell you, it's a tough call between Vance and him. I do like Marco Rubio a lot. I tend towards him because he's been out a lot. And, you know, out in the public a lot, too. The two of them are it's a great bench we've got.
0: But no denying it, Al, that Rubio brings with him quite a bit of experience and a tremendous amount of wisdom, as we have just seen. He really is, you know, I think
1: Spanish.
0: It's his time.
1: Hispanic vote's going to go that way, too, with him.
0: Oh, absolutely.
1: Very, very popular with the Spanish folks. I'm a chef, so I work with a lot of Hispanics, and I'm even learning Spanish because I work with
0: good for you
1: people.
0: Good for you.
1: I deeply respect him. I lived in Key West, Florida, for years, and I knew a lot of Cubans and from down, living down there, and great people, absolutely great people. And I would love to see Cuba become free again. I mean, you know, it's been horrible for these people.
0: Thank you for that call. And you know what? I think I have to go here just because I want to close it up. But Al, you're a good guy. That's really sweet that you're trying to learn the language too, so you can communicate with your staff. I love that. This is the Sean Hannity Show. My name is Rose, and thank you for allowing me to come into your homes, your cars this afternoon. I love being with all of you. You're great people. 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I've got a lot of podcasts up too on many platforms, and my ministry, She Is Called By Him.com, and we take prayer requests there. 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Just real quick, I wanted to mention, because I didn't get a chance to yet, but you know, the Senate Republicans reported that no Democrats attended a Senate Homeland Security and Governmental Affairs Committee hearing today featuring a CIA whistleblower who alleged Dr. Anthony Fauci was involved in a cover-up regarding the origins of COVID-19. Not one Democrat attended this? That is shameful. It really is. All right. Thanks for joining me today. I love spending time with you. And God bless. Don't forget, check me out, Rose Unplugged. She Is Called By Him.com, and also reallifenetwork.com. And just log in and look for Rose Unplugged. I think you'll enjoy it a lot. Great people on there. You guys are great people. Love hearing from you.
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11: Lisa Sky Hain loved working with people.
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23: Hours away from a high-stakes meeting. I'm Lisa Lucera, Fox News. As President Trump is set to sit down with China's President Xi Jinping.
24: President Trump is trying to turn the page after years of putting tremendous economic pressure on China, culminating, of course, with those Liberation Day tariffs. Things seem to be a lot better now at the start of the trip than they were a couple months ago when President Trump used many opportunities to say that China is ripping us off and that they had been ripping the United States off for years.
23: Fox's Peter Doocy in Beijing. Taiwan and the Iran conflict are likely to come up as China has expressed anger that the U.S. has sold weapons to Taiwan and China gets a lot of oil from the Strait of Hormuz, which Iran has blocked. Israeli Prime Minister Benjamin Netanyahu secretly went to the UAE. His office says it strengthened ties with the country, which normalized relations with Israel in 2020. This comes a day after U.S. Ambassador to Israel Mike Huckabee revealed Israel sent Iron Dome air defense weapons and personnel to operate them to the UAE. Iran has fired missiles at that country. A Utah woman who wrote a children's book about grief is convicted of murdering her husband.
25: Corey Richens telling the court,
26: "I'm not perfect. I have succeeded and I have failed. As a person, as a wife, as a parent, we all do. I have done plenty of things I am not proud of."
25: A judge sentencing the 35-year-old to life without parole on five felony convictions, including aggravated murder for fatally poisoning her husband Eric in 2022 with a lethal dose of fentanyl. The judge calling her too dangerous to ever be free. The prosecution had asked for the maximum sentence, noting Richin's three sons feared for their safety if she were ever released.
23: Fox's Kristen Goodwin, her lawyers say they will appeal. Prosecutors in South Carolina say they will plan to seek a new trial for Alec Murdoch. America's listening to Fox News.
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23: Trump administration's anti-fraud task force says it's deferring more than $1 billion in Medicaid money to California.
1: Vice President J.D. Vance announced from the White House that $1.3 billion would be deferred in payments to California's Medicaid program.
2: We're not talking about withholding people's benefits. We're talking about turning off the resources that the state government should be using to police fraud.
1: He said some states aren't taking fraud seriously, noting Hawaii hasn't had any fraud prosecutions within their Medicaid program over the last few years. And in the past year, while New York has had just 9 cases, Indiana has had many more.
2: Does anybody here seriously think that the good people of Indiana are 12 times more likely to commit fraud than the people of New York? No, of course not. That's absurd.
1: The task force also announced a nationwide moratorium on all new hospice applications. Jessica Rosenthal, Fox News.
23: The Senate Banking Committee expected to consider the Clarity Act tomorrow, which would create regulatory framework for cryptocurrency.
3: The banking industry is concerned that allowing interest to be paid on stable coins could lead investors to pull deposits from the insured banking system. Brian Armstrong, CEO of Coinbase, told FBN's Maria Bartiromo this week.
4: We came up with this compromise or concession that rewards could be paid as long as there was some sort of material activity on the account, like a payment or a trade.
3: The crypto industry is pushing for the legislation, saying it's needed to fix core longstanding problems for crypto companies. Janico Solda, Fox News.
23: The Labor Department says producer prices rose 6% from a year earlier, the highest point in more than 3 years, as the Iran conflict pushes up energy prices and intensifies pressure on companies to pass on rising costs to consumers. The producer price index, which tracks inflation before it hits consumers, shot up 1.4% in April. I'm Lisa Lucera. This is Fox News.
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16: Driving highways getting heavier for us. Do you have a problem with a truck stalled? Eastbound 70 at 270, left lane and the express lane blocked. Eastbound I-70 is back to Colorado Boulevard. That's about a 10-minute delay. 270 getting heavier, building an I-25, 225, C-470. A big problem with an apartment fire. Hamden closed both directions between Yosemite and Verbena. With traffic, I'm Susan Phelan.
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30: Chris Kroc in for Jesse Kelly. This is the Jesse Kelly Show. Well, it's quite a contrast with President Trump visiting China today, when former President Hussein Obama visited China, he was forced to exit off the, pardon it, but this is what it's called, the ass of Air Force One, because they didn't even have stairs for him in China. Trump just got this treatment today. Waving American, every other flag the women were waving were American and Chinese. All right. So one steps out of the ass, the other one comes and has stairs. There you go. All right. That's a little preview of what's going on there. Then we have a young man who, last time I checked, was 15. He could be 16. He is in the Dallas-Fort Worth area where I am. He was in school one day when he looked over in the middle of the school day during the lunch hour and saw a booth that had a massive sign out that said Islam. And then he saw Islamic adults, four of them, passing out inside of the school in the middle of the day during the lunch hour while the principal and vice principal were looking on, according to him and a couple other students who I've talked to directly. As a professional Muslim proselytizing group called Why Islam was passing out Qurans, hijabs, and understanding Sharia pamphlets. He couldn't believe it. He decided to walk up and ask them what's going on. One of the ladies there told him eventually, he's a Christian young man, and said, you don't need Jesus. On the back of the Qurans they were passing out, they had a sign or a card on the back of the Qurans. It was how to pray to receive Muhammad and become a Muslim. That was actually being passed out in a high school, public high school, in suburban Dallas, Fort Worth. The young man was called to testify in front of Congress today. And I'm going to play two pieces of it. I know the young man. I've had him on my podcast and have done some stuff with them local in the area. And when I first saw his post on social media, I literally thought it was fake. Because he's standing there holding up a Quran and a Why Islam bag and understanding Sharia pamphlet. And it's like there's no way this happened. It did. It did. And unbelievably, the principal there, who the students report was looking on as it was happening, Allah approving it, has not been fired. It's unbelievable. Let me play audio of him testifying today, this afternoon, in front of Congress.
6: Handing out materials that present Sharia favorably to minors during the school day without parental approval risks normalizing and ideas that undermine the very principles our public schools are supposed to uphold. This is not neutral education. It is ideological promotion under the guise of diversity and inclusion. The contrast with my own club could not be clearer. While the Republican Student Club faced denial, censorship, poster removal, and hostile oversight, an outside organization was giving easy access to distribute Sharia-related materials directly to students. Administrators not only allowed it, they actively promoted Islamic events. The principal has enthusiastically participated.
30: Yeah, the same principal 1 year earlier on what is called World Hijab Day was wearing a hijab and put this out on her social media principal social media channel and said she loved it. 1 year later, she then is accused of allowing professional adult Islamic proselytizers to come into the school. Here he is with another piece, another quotation to share from his speaking today in front of the Congress congressional hearing.
6: On February 2nd, I was leaving a meeting and was walking to the cafeteria for lunch, and I saw a large booth labeled Islam set up in the school. Four adult women from the organization Why Islam were there. I was confused and did not want to give it attention, but after discussing it with my friends, we decided to approach the booth. I had a discussion with the women, one in particular who they kept referring me to because she knew most of the theological questions. As we tried to understand their goal, I looked over and saw multiple pamphlets spread out, one of which was explicitly titled Understanding Sharia. This was very concerning to me and other students. They were also making Qurans available that include a Shahada card on the last page instructing students how to convert. Quote, to become a Muslim, one needs to make the following declaration. I bear witness that there is no God worthy of worship except God, and I bear witness that Muhammad is the messenger of God. This openly occurred during lunch with administrators present who did nothing to intervene. The dangers of allowing Sharia to be promoted in public schools are real and immediate.
30: This is your curriculum in that high school. And it's not just that there are aggressive efforts to proselytize and convert children in that school district. In a middle school, a woman pulled her eighth grader out because he was becoming a Muslim, because the Muslim student, via his parents, was literally putting the press on him to convert him, handing him Qurans in the middle of class. So you're not there to study and learn curriculum. You're there to become a Muslim. That is the message from that school district, and you would never think it in suburban Texas, but it's happening. Jamie Raskin, the dunce, then decided to go after and attack this 16-year-old or 15-year-old boy, Andrew Colvette, from Charlie Kirk's group. I can't think of it now. Hello. Turning Point. Thank you. I had a blank. From Turning Point USA, Andrew Colvette said he's 16, but I know him, and I think he's still 15 unless he turned. But here's the thing. You have Jamie Raskin attacking him and going after him. A 16-year-old or 15-year-old boy. Here we go.
7: Witchcraft trials, Inquisition, Holy Crusades. America proclaimed the separation of church and state. What Thomas Jefferson described in his famous letter to the Danbury Baptists as a wall of separation.
6: That was a letter, not a law.
7: Okay, so your position is that America is a theocracy?
6: You didn't let me finish my original statement, and I understand you have limited time, but what I was going to say is I'm not suggesting we need to go back to anything that's in writing, but what I am saying is we need to acknowledge...
7: Well, I think we should go back to something in writing. I think we should go back to the First Amendment.
6: Oh, yes, the Constitution,
7: yes,
6: obviously, but what I'm saying is that, you know, how I said original colonies were requiring declaration of faith to run for office. I'm not saying we have
7: That's why we have
6: that.
7: A First Amendment.
6: But what I'm saying is that we do...
7: That's precisely why Jefferson wrote it.
6: We do need to acknowledge our Christian heritage in America. That's what
7: You can acknowledge whatever heritage you want, but you can't impose an establishment of religion on other people.
6: I'm not suggesting that at all. I'm just saying we need to acknowledge our heritage. That's what I'm saying.
7: Hey, well, everybody can acknowledge their own heritage. Do you agree with that?
6: American heritage, not just any heritage, is what I'm saying.
7: Oh, you don't think that you're allowed to acknowledge your Christian heritage or your Jewish heritage or your Muslim heritage?
6: I'm saying you members of Congress need to acknowledge American heritage.
30: Amen. He's a good kid.

0: land, etc. That's exactly what the brothers Tsarnaev did. You remember Dzhokhar Tsarnaev and his brother, the terrorists, the Boston bombers? They lived off the fat of our land. We allowed them to come in. We gave them everything. We gave them free food. We gave them free rent, all the subsidies they could get their hands on. And what did they do? They tried to murder as many of us as possible. Now, next, I'm going to share something with you that's very important. You know, I read the brutal report that came out yesterday, Daily Mail, CNN, etc., on the October 7th terror attack report. It's so important that you hear what the president and founder of CARE, Nihad Awad, said right after October 7th. And then you're also going to hear from Zohran Mamdani's intern, what she says about jihad. All that next. It's Chris Kroc in for Jesse Kelly. This is the Jesse Kelly Show.
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1: Right. We only have 30 minutes.
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2: All the stuff.
1: Yeah. 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That's what I like to talk about. We'll probably talk about horses and dressage fair amount, I
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5: 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They changed the game. Pandora was still trying to be kind of like radio in a way. 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Apple's 0.7, YouTube Music 0.7. Spotify pays 0.4 cents per stream, same as Amazon, and then Pandora's down to 0.1. 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
7: 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My socials, if you want to check me out, I'm not available, but if you want to check me out, it's X, Insta, and Facebook are at Chris Kroc Show. 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And then YouTube and Rumble podcast are at Kroc Talk, KROKTALK. So we heard about the Islamization of schools, public schools, in a congressional hearing. And it's important to know a couple of things. And yesterday we had this big report that came out, and I read the entire thing. And it was important for me on my podcast yesterday to read the details, the hard, horrifying, disgusting, satanic detail. I mean, radical Islam and Hamas, and CARE is the front for the Muslim Brotherhood and for Hamas in America. You'll hear why, for example, what its founder said and president said right after October 7th in a public venue. It's unbelievable. But it's important to first just give you some details of what the Hamas terrorists did. And I won't go through all the intimate details, but it's horrifying and it's disgusting. It's like a grown, it's like a little satanic child in a grown man's body, because they dehumanize women. The beautiful women, after they kill them, they shoot them in the face to make them ugly in death. They put vile household items into their genitals and leave them there. I won't go into too many details, but it is disgusting, wicked, and evil. And people that don't see or believe in evil have to hear this, because it is right there in your face. And you know what? I mentioned this yesterday on my podcast. I mentioned we just put a man not to death, but we're now going to put him in the ground in North Texas. And this national story that everybody's seen, little 7-year-old Athena Strand, a 67-pound young girl, 7-year-old girl, who was abducted, violated, sexually assaulted, and murdered by a wicked, sick FedEx driver. And we just voted in this state to put that man in the ground. And that is the exact kind of thing, the wickedness and evil. But this is for a false religion, the Islamists. And so here's a few details what they did. Then you have to hear the founder and president of CARE and what he said after this to know how he loved what I'm about to read to you. He loved this. He regaled over it. He seemingly had, he was salivating and drooling over this amazing, sick, evil, widespread, systematic event. You know, they told the terrorists, they gave them all, the Hamas terrorists, they gave them all little signs or little pieces of paper that taught them in Arabic to Hebrew, the phrase lists that Hamas was given to all the other terror groups throughout Israel that were going in there and doing these vile, sick, wicked acts. Phrases listing commands, quote, take off your pants, quote, lie down, quote, spread your legs. Again, in a moment, you're going to hear the head of CARE regale over this. Some of the details. Deliberately, systematically defiled the people of Israel, the women, including 46 Americans. At Kibbutz Bi, nails, sharp objects, pieces of metal and plastic similarly embedded in a woman whose body was discovered naked and bound. On another victim, grenades were used. Those hostage that were taken hostage were assaulted in front of loved ones, and young relatives were forced to commit sex acts on each other. By the way, men were gang raped at the Nova Music Festival and in captivity. Many men were. There was a recurring pattern of rape and gang rape, sexual torture, mutilation, targeted shooting to the face, the head, and genital area, forced nudity, binding and restraint, genital burning, objects inserted into intimate areas, post-mortem. They were raping dead women, post-mortem sexual humiliation and sexual assaults, execution during or after sexual assault. Indeed, when Hamas, again, this is from a report that just came out yesterday as reported exclusively by the Daily Mail first, then CNN and the rest got it. Indeed, when Hamas led other terror groups into Israel, they carried those Arabic to Hebrew phrases that I shared with you. First responders found aluminum cans, grenades, nails, blunt objects, rods, household tools, and spike-like instruments inserted into genitals and other part of the body. This is Hamas. This is who the statistics you get about people that are murdered or killed in Gaza from Israel. You are getting those statistics from Hamas, who does this to Jewish women and men. Now, very important for you to know this. This is why Texas and Florida's governors have declared CARE a foreign terror organization. Here's what the founder and president of CARE said, Nihad Awad, said right after October 7th, what I just read to you happened.
8: The people of Gaza only decided to break the siege, the walls of the concentration camp on October 7th. And yes, I was happy to see people breaking the siege and throwing down the shackles of their own land and walk free into their lands that they were not allowed to walk in.
7: He was happy at everything, about everything I just read to you. Coming up next, I'll play a little bit more what he said right after October 7th. This tells you why CARE is a foreign terror organization, why the governor of Texas and Florida righteously call that. I also want you to hear a quick clip coming up next of Zoran Mamdani's intern talking about jihad. Are you going to be man enough? You're going to man up and say, forget it, let's go jihad, baby. This is the Jesse Kelly Show.
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12: We haven't seen much in the way of severe weather yet across the Front Range this year, but it will happen at some point, according to National Weather Service meteorologist Dave Bargenbrook.
13: We do typically see thunderstorms on any given day during the course of the summer. We have more days with thunderstorms than we do without thunderstorms. That is for sure.
12: He says there is a chance of some severe weather on Saturday. Students at Pickens Technical College in Aurora are putting the finishing touches on their final project, a two-story, three-bedroom house that will soon hit the market for more than $500,000. This student says seeing the finished product is gratifying.
14: It's crazy. I remember the first day we cleared everything out, it was insane. When we started mopping the floors, it's just surreal. It's bittersweet, you know. I love being here, but I love seeing it done.
12: The program through Aurora Public Schools gives students hands-on construction experience before they hit the job market. That's the latest. I'm Chad Bauer.
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16: Trouble this afternoon off highway as a crash in the drive on Tower Road at Mansfield, causing a delay. There's an apartment fire. Hamden shut down both directions between Yosemite and Verbena. And police activity has closed east on Arapahoe Road between Gartrell and Glasgow Drive. Now, the highway is definitely getting busy, getting some slowdowns out here, but no highway crashes. With traffic, I'm Susan Thielen.
17: This is Lee Habib, host of Our American Stories. On our next episode, we'll share the moving eulogy of NYPD officer Jason Rivera. You won't want to miss the next episode of Our American Stories.
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7: There it is, the greatest rock and roll band of all time. Seen them 13, 14 times. I'm friends with one of the keyboardists and get to go to the concerts through the band, and you better believe I'm going. I'm hearing they'll be in like a couple of cities for like a week, but that's it. So I'll be in one of them, faux shizzle, all right? Chris Crockin for Jesse Kelly. This is the Jesse Kelly Show. So I also have a soundbite from the Muslim Youth Center in New York City and a soundbite from some audio from an intern with Zohar Mamdani, Islamists, both. And just wanted to finish this up, the report yesterday that was released on the horror that was unleashed by the terrorist Hamas on Israel, including killing 46 Americans. The president and founder of CARE, labeled a foreign terror organization properly by Texas and Florida, in his speech immediately following October 7th, he loved what they did.
8: And yes, the people of Gaza have the right to self-defense, have the right to defend themselves. And yes, Israel as an occupying power does not have that right to self-defense. Gaza became the liberation source, the inspiration for people. Gaza transformed many minds around the world, including people who are not Muslim. What kind of faith these people have?
7: Let me go back to the beginning, and I'll just end it there, because this is 2 minutes. But let me just play it. It's a compilation from Memory TV, a great site that exposes Islamists in America and all over the world.
8: The people of Gaza only decided to break the siege, the walls of the concentration camp, on October 7th. And yes, I was happy to see people breaking the siege.
7: He loved what they did to the folks in Israel. Now, here is an intern for Zohar Mamdani, and she's in her Americanized, I'm sure born and raised American accent and kind of a gangsta way of talking. Are you ready to man up? Are you going to be an Islamist or not? This intern of Zohar Mamdani says.
3: And the true believer knows that none of this is in vain, that this is all jihad, that this is all ibadah, and that this is all counted for by Allah subhanahu wa ta'ala. And so, the conversation of doxing, the conversation of getting arrested and suspended. I think it's time for Muslims to start to say, all right, so what? Do what you want. I'm gonna do what I gotta do.
7: I'm gonna do what I gotta do.
3: Because it's about time to do that. And I know everybody has their own families and has an education and everything. Just a question. We don't want to get doxed and we don't want to get suspended and we don't want to get arrested. How gangsta are you? That's just my question. How much are you willing to do it? And I know everyone has their own risk levels, but at the end of the day, that's a question to ask ourselves. How committed am I to this? To what extent of my personal material gains am I willing to sacrifice?
7: Throw it all away for Islam, for radical Islam, and your jihad.
3: For this bigger noble cause. And subhanAllah, I truly believe that when your heart is in the right place, if you get suspended, if you get doxxed, because it's bound to happen when you're doing a righteous cause and when you're doing something for the sake of Allah here in the West, it will never, ever be in vain. And the true believer does not fear that, because the true believer knows that the Akhirah is a promise.
7: She kind of sounds like Anwar al-Awlaki, the American radical Islamist who has inspired many terrorists within our country, who I think it was former President Hussein Obama that droned him righteously. One more thing. This is a Muslim from the Muslim Youth Center in New York City. Listen to this.
4: I'm not afraid of the U.S. government. I am not afraid of the United States Army. I am not afraid of ICE. I'm not afraid of whatever they control. Not only am I not afraid, but it is my life mission to stand against all of the above. That every single iota of strength wealth and spirit that I have until I die will be spent fighting everything I just mentioned.
7: There you go. Is that assimilation? Doesn't sound like assimilation to me. Want to do this too. I have a great little piece of audio. I started to watch this last night. I couldn't stop laughing out loud. We're going to shift gears here. I want to get into Kash Patel versus Senator Chris Van Hollen, who loves Kilmer Obrego. Remember his wife, Kilmer, who we deported, the human trafficker, the wife beater, the MS-13 gang member. Kash Patel threw in rapist as well, which I do not doubt in any way, shape, or form. This is the Democratic constituency. Very important. So this is great. Yesterday in a hearing, Chris Van Hollen, a Democrat from Maryland, was going after Kash Patel and these reports from the Atlantic, very leftist Atlantic, and saying that he has a serious drinking problem. And so it is so great because Murphy gets totally screwed over on this. Here we go.
5: Multiple reports, including reporting by The Atlantic, have alleged episodes of excessive drinking, unexplained absences, and behavior that concern current and former FBI and DOJ officials. You have publicly denied those allegations and filed a defamation lawsuit. So today, as you testify before Congress, is it your testimony that those allegations are categorically false?
6: Unequivocally categorically false.
5: So there have been no occasions during your tenure when FBI personnel were unable to promptly reach you?
6: Absolutely not. You can ask my entire workforce. They hear from me at every single hour of the day, as do these great gentlemen here, as do the men and women of the interagency and state and local law enforcement and the White House.
5: And so there have been no occasions when your security detail had difficulty waking or locating you, is that right?
6: Nope, it's a total farce. I don't even know where you get this stuff, but it doesn't make it credible because you say so.
5: I'm not saying it, Director Patel. It's been written and documented.
6: You are literally saying it.
5: No, I'm saying that these are reports, Director Patel. No,
6: and unlike your baseless reports, Director, the only person Patel, that was slinging margaritas in El Salvador on the taxpayer dollar with a convicted gangbanging rapist was you.
5: You know, the
6: only person that ran up a $7,000 bar tab in Washington, D.C. at the lobby bar
5: to me
6: was you.
5: This
7: $7,000 bar tab in D.C. Ruh-roh. I'm going to rewind it a minute and play the rest of this. This is so much fun. I was laughing so hard when I saw it.
6: Literally saying it.
5: No, I'm saying that these are reports, Director Patel. No, and
6: unlike your baseless reports, the only person that was slinging margaritas in El Salvador on the taxpayer dollar with a convicted gangbanging rapist was you.
5: You know, the
6: only person that ran up a $7,000 bar tab in Washington, D.C. at the lobby bar
5: to me,
6: was you.
5: This
6: the only individual in this room
5: allegations
6: been drinking on taxpayer dime during
5: are
6: the day.
5: Are you polygraphing?
6: You.
5: Director Patel, come on. These are serious allegations that were made against you.
6: They're the allegations
5: lawsuit
6: are
5: that
6: false.
5: You filed.
6: You drinking margaritas with a gangbanger is true and on
5: video. Just goes to show you.
6: You running a $7,000 bar tab at the lobby bar has been filed by your own
5: this
6: office.
5: This goes to
6: you
5: show.
6: During the day. That's sure. You.
7: Okay, so hold on. So a $7,000 bar tab at a place called the Lobby in D.C. during the day. Today, Cash tweeted out the receipts that he has, the official whatever campaign finance form or report or whatever. It shows the bar tab from in the middle of the day. And then so here's how you know that Chris Van Hollen got his you-know-what handed to him. Watch this. This is today. After this is from The Hill. After challenging Kash Patel, Senator Chris Van Hollen posts alcohol use test results. He went out and had a test to assess alcohol disorders. This is when you know you have lost the argument, when you go get a test to prove that you don't have an alcohol problem because you allege that somebody else does. That's where you know you lost the argument. I saw this today. I'm like, dude, you have so lost this thing. He's grasping. Democrats are calling on Patel to take an alcohol use disorder to identification. Get out of here. That's great. I absolutely love that. Good times. Very good times. All right, coming up next, I want to get into Iran. We have really bad news from intelligence officials and intelligence reports, according to the New York Times. Trust them or not. Obviously, a broken clock's right twice a day, so I'm not going to doubt this one. We have the Iranian missile sites are still active. We have a lot of bad news about that. The cost of the war, the cost of our gas tanks to fill them up, and everything is related to that, which is a lot of stuff that we buy and consume daily. We'll get to that coming up next, but first, I have good news for you. The greatest test of the American spirit is upon us right now. And why is it good news? Because throughout American history, high testosterone, men in times of chaos and uncertainty, every red-blooded American man runs towards great trials and challenges. Communist big tech companies are trying to destroy American jobs. Absolutely. War in the Middle East intensifying, fertility rates plummeting, and worst of all, there's a relentless 24/7 propaganda campaign aimed to demoralize us and break our will. Communists always attack the strong men in society first, then try to destroy the family unity. If you take the man out of the home, if you destroy a family, the way to destroy a society is to destroy the family. Communists want to tear down Western civilization itself with a constant bashing of masculinity, estrogens, and plastic, which is everywhere. Junk food in our food, junk in our food, water supply. It's no wonder the average testosterone levels are half of what they were 50 years ago, when we could eat red meat and not get criticized. 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
14: 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Colorado is in a historic drought, mandatory water restrictions, Denver telling you which days you can water your lawn. 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Nope, Colorado Springs told him to stop it. The Springs has a rule that water can only be used one time. Your washing machine water must go down the drain, not to your trees, down the drain. That's insanity. Government has decided that creative water conservation is actually illegal. 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It's only in Colorado. This has been the Michael Brown Minute. Join me Saturdays from 10 to 1 for the weekend with Michael Brown, right here on Freedom 93.7, real news, real talk.
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16: Inside myself and see my heart is glad.
7: This is my young man who's now getting older. He's 23. This is his favorite Stone song. So I got to take him to the concert in Dallas last tour. And boy, did he love it. It was a 2 tours ago. I can't remember anymore. Good times. Chris Kroc in for Jesse Kelly. This is the Jesse Kelly Show. Okay, so I see this today and I go, is this a sick joke? Iran frighteningly close to a nuclear weapon, Energy Secretary Chris Wright warns. He said this today. I had to double-check the date in the New York Post. I'm like, what? They are frighteningly close to developing a weapons-grade enriched uranium. Wright stressed Iran's enriched uranium, which Trump is dead set on confiscating, puts the regime weeks away from the threshold needed to get a nuke. Here's the freaking deal. Our gas prices are insane. The cost of living is insane. But we did it. I support it. But we need to finish the freaking job and get this wrapped up. But listen, and Trump's under like this stupid impossible deadline. And there is no way in hell an operation, what's the new one? Not Midnight Hammer. What's the new one they're going to do? Operation Sledgehammer. To kind of reset with the War Powers Act and stuff. By the way, the War Powers Act is BS. It's been taken in front of the Supreme Court. If it is brought again, he will win. The president will, by the way. But as far as Operation Sledgehammer, that needs to commence now. Finish the freaking job. Iran, we just got this today. Iran, for the New York Times, has regained access to most of its missile sites, launchers, underground facilities. Most alarming, evidence that Iran has restored operational access to 30 of the 33 missile sites along the Strait of Hormuz. By the way, it's not the Straits of Hormuz. There is one strait. Come on, people. Warships and oil tankers transiting the narrow stairway, waterway can now be threatened. Assessments show Iranians can use mobile launchers that are inside sites to move missiles to other locations. In some cases, they can launch missiles directly from launch pads that are part of the facilities. Only three of those missile sites along the strait are totally inaccessible. This is freaking bad. No, we shouldn't go in there, but we need, and by the way, I spent a lot of time, I've talked to two CIA agents on this in depth that literally were, one of whom was took down AQ Khan, the Pakistani scientist who was selling nuclear secrets and the bomb to every rogue nation that he could. The gentleman that I'm friends with, who used to work with my dad, who's retired counterintelligence, this guy literally was given the highest award from the CIA for taking that network down. But he said something, there's a couple important things here. Number one, just because they have like 900 pounds or so of 60% enriched uranium, he taught me this very well. He told me this. You can make a nuclear bomb with 60% enriched. You just need more of it. So it's not that they can't make a nuclear bomb right now. They can. They just need to use more of it than they normally would. And going from 60 to 80 or 85 or 90 is pretty much absolutely nothing. The point is the job's not finished. And another CIA agent told me, whose expertise really was in Iran, specifically, he told me that we should have, according to him, but he's biased against Trump, so that's why I didn't have him on my show. I talked to him off the air for like an hour one time. So if he couldn't get his bias out of the way, then I'm not going to have him on. But I do believe him that we didn't have a plan. Or I actually read that we did have a plan, and it was probably through the Kurds, which are one of our best allies there, but the Turks got involved and stopped it. And the Kurds could have gone in there and given the weaponry over the border and into Iran to what we need. And what needs to happen is, and I'm going to tell you this right now, you better thank God that we have the Second Amendment in this country. Yes, it's the First Amendment too, but the Second Amendment. Because we have so many freaking guns in this country, this could never happen here. The way to have a radical Islamist regime, a terrorist regime in charge, or a communist socialist AOC or Zohar Mamdani style government would be they take the weapons away from the people. And so the people of Iran who want to overthrow their government, who are highly educated, who don't want to fight with Israel, don't have a problem with Israel, if they could have some guns, a lot could be done to help overthrow this regime. The army of Iran could very well be of assistance in this. They are not the Islamic Revolutionary Guard Corps, the IRCG, who is controlled and run with the mullahs and is responsible for all the terrorism, Hamas, Hezbollah. That's why Trump took out Qasem Soleimani on an Iraqi airstrip. Or near an Iraqi airstrip back in the day because he was the head of the IRCG. But here's the problem. Our gas prices are insanely high. Trump is trying to wrap this up. By the way, there is no deal. There is no deal, and you cannot make a deal with an Islamist. There is no deal. This regime drags and drags and drags and drags on. This is what they've done for 40 years. That's all they do. And they don't give you what they want. They insulted Trump, rightfully so, because that's who they are. They need to be completely starved of all their economic resources. The oil wells apparently have more than four to six weeks still, is what I've been hearing lately, before they are shut in. When they're shut in, it is insanely expensive, and it's very hard to even get them back online. That's what we need to do. The Operation Enduring, what's it called? Something Freedom, where we're doing the blockade. That should never be stopped. That should always be done. And we have littoral units in the military. We have littoral units in the military with the Marine Expeditionary Units that are going to have to do some damage in the shallow waters with these missile sites, and we could see some casualties. But here's the thing. We're there. Finish the freaking job. And no, we don't have to put troops on the ground. The idea of going in and removing the nuclear material while the Islamists are in charge is pretty much insane. It's possible. We've done so many things on raids, but I don't think that's possible. I want to put a little bit more meat on the bones here. I want to get into oil, the oil prices, the cost of war, and our economy coming up next, plus what the Democrats' plan is for Virginia, and so much more. This is Chris Crockin for Jesse Kelly, the Jesse Kelly Show.

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6: A big meeting in Beijing. I'm Lisa Lacerra, Fox News. President Trump set to sit down with China's President Xi Jinping with Taiwan, the Iran conflict, and trade on the agenda.
7: President Trump says, I will be asking President Xi, a leader of extraordinary distinction, to open up China so that these brilliant people can work their magic and help bring the People's Republic to an even higher level. In fact, I promise that when we are together, which will be in a matter of hours, I will make that my very first request. That is why the president picked up NVIDIA's CEO, Jensen Huang, during an Air Force One refueling stop in Alaska. And that is why he's got Elon Musk back in the fold for at least a few days. Both of those CEOs are critical to keeping America ahead in the race for AI supremacy.
6: Fox's Peter Ducey in Beijing. A CIA whistleblower appeared before the Senate Homeland Security Committee. James Erdman claims there was a cover-up involving the origins of COVID-19, saying the CIA at first thought it came from a lab leak, but changed its position after Dr. Anthony Fauci got involved. Kentucky Republican Rand Paul.
8: For years, Americans were told to trust the experts, trust the agencies, trust the intelligence community, and trust the officials who assured us that they were following the science. But the evidence before the committee tells a very different story.
6: CIA calling the hearing nothing more than political theater. An oncologist who was traveling on the cruise ship where there was an outbreak of hantavirus, Dr. Stephen Kornfeld, says he is isolated at a hospital in Nebraska after he volunteered to take care of sick passengers. 17 other Americans are under observation. The remains of the second U.S. soldier who went missing during military exercises in Morocco has been recovered. The Army says specialist Mariah Simone Collington fell off a cliff during a recreational hike. 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
6: Senate votes to confirm the next chairman of the Federal Reserve.
10: The vote begins a new leadership chapter for the Fed under Kevin Warsh.
11: The ayes are 54, the nays are 45. The nomination is confirmed.
10: Senate Democrats almost solidly stood against Warsh's nomination. Only one, John Fetterman of Pennsylvania, joined every Republican to confirm Warsh. Jerome Powell's term as Fed chair ends Friday, but he said he will remain on the Board of Governors for an indefinite period. Powell was the focus of criticism from President Trump and also the focus of a federal investigation that was dropped last month, opening the door for Warsh's confirmation. Grinnell Scott, Fox News.
6: 2 years in prison for a licensed drug counselor who delivered the Friendstar Matthew Perry's the ketamine that killed him. Eric Fleming was sentenced in federal court in Los Angeles. He's been ordered to turn himself in 45 days. Fleming also was sentenced to 3 years probation. United Airlines, the last of the big four airlines to agree to a new contract with its flight attendants, and it's a big win for workers.
12: After years of bitter negotiations, United Airlines flight attendants have landed and ratified a blockbuster new contract, delivering their first pay raise in 6 years and a major victory on boarding pay for work done before the flight takes off. The five-year deal covers 30,000 flight attendants and includes an average 31% pay hike this summer, plus hundreds of millions in retroactive pay. It also boosts retirement benefits, adds paid parental leave, pays for delays of more than 2.5 hours, and ends controversial 24-hour on-call reserve schedules.
6: Fox's Carmen Roberts. Wall Street tech companies carry most stocks to all-time highs. The Dow lost 67. The Nasdaq gained 314, reaching a new all-time high. The S&P gained 43, also reaching a record. I'm Lee Silicera. This is Fox News.
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14: I was busy, had some problems. There was a stall in the tech center, south of I-25 past County Line. That has just been cleared out. Still some heavy traffic. If you're getting into downtown, north on I-25 between 17th and 23rd, a crash in the right lane. Both directions between the tech center and downtown take you about 45 minutes. Crash Leedsdale and Monaco, and Hamden closed Yosemite to Verbena. It's an apartment fire. With traffic, I'm Susan Thielen.
15: 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On our next episode, we'll share the moving eulogy of NYPD officer Jason Rivera. You won't want to miss the next episode of Our American Stories.
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19: Great song, Phil. This is the Jesse Kelly Show. Chris Kroc filling in for Jesse Kelly. I want to go back to Iran because there's a story to tell. And I'm not here to sell you the war, because it's so funny, because I totally agree with us going in there. I totally agree with trying to take out the regime. Trump says that we took out the regime. That is a complete and total fabric. That's a lie. We did not remove the regime. The gay Ayatollah, as it were, very well could be dead, but the regime is still intact. This is one hell of an entrenched and difficult to remove enemy. And no, we're not going to go into a country that is like the size of, I don't even know, two Texases or something of that nature. It's just insane. It's not going to happen. I'm not saying we should. Nobody's saying we should. But if you talk to depending on who you talk to, CIA folk and such that are very experienced in that part of the world, and in Iran in particular, saying that, you know, we didn't have a plan. I think we did. I think it didn't work. I've read that it didn't work. There's still another way to get another plan in, and I don't know what it is, but I think it really involves getting weapons to the Iranian people. and then they can work to overthrow the government. We know they're inside of the, you know, their country. They're working with Israel, providing intelligence on where the besiege, which is the ground troops, kind of like the brown shirts for Hitler, that will execute you, jail you, torture you, etc., you know, on a street level or neighborhood level or city level. So that needs to happen. They need to be taken out. And, of course, the regime needs to be taken out or starved. There were some reports I read about some of the top Iranian people reportedly looking to do a Bashar al-Assad flee to the Soviet Union, to Russia, I should say. There's also Pakistan, who is this supposedly an intermediary. There were reports I read that some of the top Iranian military planes, spy planes, are reportedly flown in there, are sitting there. There is no deal. And if Trump says he's got a deal that comes out in a week or a month or two, it's not a deal unless the regime is gone, and they're not gone. I support what we did, but we need to finish the job, and he's trying to get this thing wrapped up because he is getting his butt handed to him massively with our economy. It is in the crapper. He was hired to make this economy better. There are some good things about the economy, but it ain't good for almost everybody out there. It just ain't, to use an official word. I have this story right here. Wholesale prices jumped sharply in April, posing their biggest monthly increase since March 2022. Producer Price Index, which is what businesses pay for goods before they reach consumers, rose 1.4% in April. Compared to 1 year ago, prices are up 6%, the largest jump since late 2022. Energy costs are the main culprit. Gas prices surge, obviously. It's insane. And so Trump's in a vice. And so that's why I say, going back to what I was saying in the last segment, is finish the job. Finish the job, do it in earnest, and unleash Operation, what's he got, the sledgehammer. Finish the freaking job. And we are, I'm going to tell you right now, the redistricting, which we'll get into in just a few, Hakeem the Dream, this guy is, he is such, moron might not be the best way of putting it, but the guy, he talks fake with his hands. He doesn't know how to talk and communicate to people. He's so bad at his job. What he was saying today and the stupid, over-the-top things about Jim Crow and the ghost of, what did he say? What was it? The ghost of Jim Crow or something. The ghost of the whatever Confederate South is rising in the Supreme Court, you know. You have the Virginia, the Democrats in Virginia literally trying to throw out the entire government. I'll get to that too, but these prices have Trump in a vice. The midterms, we're going to get our butt handed to us. The redistricting is great, but I think we're still going to be screwed. It usually happens anyways in the midterms when the president, when the president's been elected, you know, on the next election round. So we're in a bind, and I know that. And I know our gas prices are absolutely absurd. I think mine, to fill up our SUV, when it's lower prices in Texas, it's like $42 to $45, and now it's $65. It's insane. And then it affects your groceries, because to get the groceries to the store, you have gas prices, you have diesel, you have fertilizer prices. I mean, fertilizer, tons of fertilizer is produced in the Middle East. It can't get out of the Strait. And by the way, Iran is in control of the Strait. Unless we take out those 30 of 33 missile sites that are discovered, were just reported, that are still fine in the Strait of Hormuz, then it's always going to be a problem. And so we're playing footsie. So basically, we have to hurt pretty badly for a couple months to finish the job. And if we don't, with the news today saying that they're days and weeks away still from making a nuclear, being able to make a nuclear bomb, this is insane. Get them out. And if we get them out, then we can go in there and do it the right way without fighting a war in the middle of getting nuclear materials and all. And everything needs to go out of there. They have no need to enrich uranium. I think there's something like only 13 countries in the world enrich their own uranium. You don't need to do it. You can import it. All you need is 3.67% to have a nuclear facility for nuclear energy. All they want to do is become a nuclear state, so then nobody will ever be able to mess with them again, and then God knows what will happen because of that. So they have to be removed, and they're going to be worse if we leave them in power. So this is the conundrum. This is why nobody's done what Trump has done. And so what he must do is continue to do what nobody else has done to finish the job. And that's just how it is. Otherwise, this will be a problem in 5 years, 10 years. And I think President Trump was really, I think one of the big reasons why he did this to begin with is because of his legacy. He wants to have a legacy. He's thinking past his death one day, whenever he passes away, that I think he will be in the top of among presidents. But he is botching this second term, and he's throwing away a lot of stuff with affordability. So it's a big problem. And a lot of people that like him and vote for him and voted for him are mad with him. I'm partially frustrated, but I'm not at that level. So please finish the job. And yes, we're screwed. And by the way, it's also a thing said today where the cost of the war so far is $30 billion. Listen, if we can finish the job, it's worth it. Period. It is absolutely worth it. By the way, one more thing I'd like to mention on that is while I don't like selling the war, while I don't like going through all the details to try to sell it to you, like Rick Scott wrote a column that one of the pundits I follow wrote and said, you got to read this. I read like a paragraph. I'm like, he's selling the war. I don't need to be sold on the war. I don't need you to try to get me riveted to be like, yeah, I already support it. Prosecute it the right way. But to let you know one thing, currently in Iran, the head of Al-Qaeda, of course, bin Laden we had, then we killed him, obviously. Then we had Ayman al-Zawahiri, number two. We killed him when he was at a villa in, I think, one of the Taliban members' houses. The third, who is now the number one in Al-Qaeda, is living in Iran. Osama bin Laden's son is living in Iran. The 9/11 report said that Iran gave safe passage for the terrorists and helped them with some documents to let them travel on and go through Iran to make sure they could come here and kill over 3,000 of us, including the greatest city in the world, while it's falling apart with Zoran Mandani, New York City. Finish the job. Finish the job, Mr. President. All right, we have this is unbelievable. One of my friends

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0: Good news. 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
5: Who single-handedly gave the Eagles their testosterone. They were low T until Joe Walsh came around. The great Joe Walsh, indeed. Absolutely. Chris Crockin for Jesse Kelly. This is the Jesse Kelly Show. All right, so follow me on Instagram, on X, and Facebook at Chris Crock Show. 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Well, couple of things to share with you. Number one, the Democrat Party of Virginia, led by the Democrat Attorney Mark Elias, he literally, in talking about the fact that the Virginia Supreme Court, which is overwhelmingly, insanely Democrat, voted to shut down, and they knew it was unconstitutional what they were doing. They knew the process was unconstitutional and illegal, but they still rushed. Abigail Spanberger, literally her folks, told the Democrats, don't do this. If you rush this through, if you try to push this through, it will fail. They said, we're going to do it anyway. Hakeem the Dream, I say that jokingly, was on that conference call panicking after they lost on Saturday. But he said, but they spent $70 million, they rushed it through, knowing it could very well be struck down. And by the way, a couple of different top legal eagles that were on Fox over the a several-day period before it went to the Supreme Court, and the Supreme Court ruled in the state of Virginia, in the Commonwealth, they're like, this is, they might overturn it, but probably not, and they did. So the Democrats wasted $70 million to shove through something they knew was unconstitutional. And now, since they're results-oriented with courts, since they didn't get what they want, they seek to blow up the Supreme Court of the Commonwealth of Virginia. Number two, you got Mark Elias, the left's power attorney for the Democrat Party, is now quoting the Virginia Constitution saying that you can literally, that it's lost its illegitimacy, and therefore it can and should be abolished. Literally, Elias tweeted that out, saying that. And so they want to abolish the entire Virginia government and start all over again. That's who the Democrats are. Isn't that remarkable? Blow it all up. Start over. Because why? Because we don't like the way people that are in our party ruled. Results-oriented. So now comes Hakeem today, and he talks about the ghost the ghost of the Confederacy.
6: Because we know this unprecedented assault on black political representation, the likes of which we have not seen since the Jim Crow era.
5: Who talks like he talks when they're saying things like he says? Who talks like this when they're talking about things that are like, insane, sicking hoses and dogs on people because of the color of their skin, but just says it like this as you're just talking? Where's the or something to throw in there?
6: Unprecedented assault on black political representation, the likes of which we have not seen since the Jim Crow era, the ghosts of the Confederacy has afflicted the United States Supreme Court majority.
5: What the heck is he talking about? The ghost of the Confederacy. What's he talking about?
6: And is invading and haunting the nation right now, and we take that seriously.
5: I can't take this guy seriously. The ghost of the Confederacy is haunting the nation right now. The boogeyman is haunting us. Okay. Then he comes out and says this today as well.
6: In advance of 2028.
5: Well, by the way, he has officially conceded. He has officially conceded that they have to stop all the redistricting, rigging it, and fighting against the decision that said, the Supreme Court rightfully said, the Voting Rights Act, the Civil Rights Act of 1964, the Voting Rights Act, never said that you have to give black, you have to create black districts. The only thing it said is you cannot create any borders or you can't create any obstacles for black people to vote. You can't do poll taxes. You can't discriminate against them or make it harder for them to vote like anybody else. You cannot do that. That's what it was. It wasn't saying you have to make black districts. And the best thing you can see is what happened in Tennessee. Not only the crazy guy yelling and screaming, the fake civil rights activist guy who acts like he's Jesse Jackson or something like that, some crazy lunatic, whoever that guy is, that black legislator in Tennessee, dancing around, jumping around, woo, in front of a church over the weekend. But the one district that had a Democrat, Steve Cohen, out of Memphis, is a white Democrat. With the redistricting, it is likely that that representation of his former district, that area, will be a black female Republican. Hey, Joe Biden and says he put in Ketanji Brown Jackson, this incompetent buffoon, because she's a female and she's black. He put in the incompetent buffoon cackling Kamala. He put her in. Well, now we're having a competent woman who happens to be black, happens to be a woman in office to replace Steve Cohen, and that's racist. A black woman reportedly going to be taking over that district as a Republican, that is racist. Steve Cohen also, several years ago, when he was in the state legislature in Tennessee, literally redrew that district, rigging it the way he did, and then he's claiming that he's been robbed and it's being rigged. No, you rigged it before it was changed by the Supreme Court decision. But look at this. Here's the districts that Hakeem the Dream says he's going to go after. Well, I'll share them coming up next. It's New York, New Jersey, Colorado, Washington, Oregon. We'll hear what he had to say in another piece of audio that came out today. Also, AOC, and this is great news, is leading the potential poll for 2028 Democrats. I'm so excited about that. This is Chris Kroc in for Jesse Kelly, The Jesse Kelly Show.
0: Born on America's darkest day of 9/11, the Tunnel to Towers Foundation has been helping America's heroes ever since. 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That's T, the number 2, T.
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3: We haven't seen much in the way of severe weather yet across the Front Range this year, but it will happen at some point, according to National Weather Service meteorologist Dave Bargenbrook.
4: We do typically see thunderstorms on any given day during the course of the summer. We have more days with thunderstorms than we do without thunderstorms. That is for sure.
3: He says there is a chance of some severe weather on Saturday. Students at Pickens Technical College in Aurora are putting the finishing touches on their final project, a two-story, three-bedroom house that will soon hit the market for more than $500,000. This student says seeing the finished product is gratifying.
7: It's crazy. I remember the first day we cleared everything out, it was insane. When we started mopping the floors, it's just surreal. It's bittersweet, you know. I love being here, but I love seeing it done.
3: The program through Aurora Public Schools gives students hands-on construction experience before they hit the job market. That's the latest. I'm Chad Bauer.
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9: Trouble in the Aurora Drive. This is a crash southbound 225 at Colfax, blocking the center lane. Heavy and slow along I-25, both directions between the Tech Center and downtown. Do have a stall in the downtown drive, northbound I-25 up near 23rd, that is blocking the right lane. A crash in a backup southbound Monaco at Leedsdale. And Hamden shut down between Yosemite and Verbena. It's an apartment fire. With traffic, I'm Susan Thielen,
10: 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On our next episode, we'll share the moving eulogy of NYPD officer Jason Rivera. 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
17: 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Also, where Democrats will turn strategically after a court rejected efforts to redraw a congressional map in Virginia. 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
18: Man with a gun in his hand and he was looking for, you know.
19: I much prefer Freebird. But that's, I know it's overplayed. That is why, growing up in Chicago, the whole saying, Freebird! Where, you know, everybody yells Freebird. It doesn't matter what concert you're at. You just yell Freebird. Everybody wants to hear it. I understand it's overplayed. But if you go to the guitar solo, it is just absolutely astounding. Remember the Kingsman, that movie that was that had, it, I think it was the one that had, where they're in the church and everybody's, yeah, the Kingsman. And they played that Freebird excerpt for that song, and it was so awesome and intense. Before that, there's a chain in Texas that is called the Alamo Draft House, or I don't know what they're called, something like the Animal Theater. And they play crazy stuff before the movie, related to the movie, and I didn't understand why they were playing Freebird live in concert from back in the day, like the real Lynyrd Skynyrd. And it was an insane, insane scene on that stage with the original members in the 70s playing that song. It was so incredible and intense, and it renewed anew my deep respect for that song, even though it is one of the most overplayed songs of all time. I understand that. But after being away from it for 10 or 20 years, it comes back strong. How about that?
5: That's where I'm coming from on that one. Okay, so Hakeem Jeffries, here he is. One more little, we have two more little comical ones. First of all, he doesn't know he lost. Even leftist CNN, Manu Raju, has to remind Hakeem that he lost. He doesn't want to, he doesn't apparently realize it.
16: But Mr. Leader, I mean, you ultimately lost this. And you take personally.
20: Who lost?
16: You lost in the.
20: Who lost? Did the voters lose?
16: Democrats did. You're
20: did the voters lose?
16: You take personal responsibility for investing so much time and resources, tens of millions of dollars, and ultimately fruitless effort.
20: We did the right thing, and this effort is not over.
5: Plane crash. You did the right thing. All right, and then he came out and said this today as well about at his press conference. Some more talking about he's going to rig. He's giving up for now, but in 2028 he's going to come back and he's going to try to rig all these states. And then I had to replay this because I couldn't tell if he said the deep south as in TH or south as in SOUF, or do we do two F's? And I had to play it back over and over again. And indeed, he actually said the deep south.
20: In advance of 2028. Where we will have additional states that will come online, including but not limited to New York, New Jersey, Colorado, Washington, Oregon, Illinois, and Maryland. That's at least seven states where we will be able to unleash a decisive and forceful response to what they are doing in the Deep South.
5: The Deep South. I literally blew the picture up, made it really big, kept playing it over again just a few times. I'm like, he literally does say South. So be it. It's the Deep South. Now, the states he is mentioning here, whether he wants to have it rigged and redistricted to rig it for Democrats, watch this. He wants to do, he mentioned New York. Right now, New York State, if you compare the seats that Democrats hold, the congressional seats in New York, to the percentage of people that voted for Trump, you have a negative 16-point spread. You know what I'm saying? They're 16 points underwater, so they have more representations of Democrats than people that voted for Trump by 16 points underwater. New Jersey is currently 21% underwater, meaning more Republicans voted by 21% than they have representation. In Colorado, they're 7% underwater. In Washington State, 19% underwater. Oregon, 24% of Republicans are underrepresented by 24%. Okay, meaning once again, the state of Oregon voted 41% for Trump, but yet 83% of Democrats are representing the state, a negative 24-point spread. In Illinois, my home state, negative 25-point spread. In Maryland, negative 21. So what Hakeem Jeffries is saying, and the Democrats are saying, is that a 16-point advantage in New York, a 21-point advantage in Jersey, a 7% advantage in Colorado, 19% in Washington State, 24% in Oregon, 25% in Illinois, and 21% in Maryland is not enough of a spread. They need to dominate even more. Whereas, if you look in the state that supposedly started all, and it did not, the Democrats started this way back when, but let's say Texas did start it, where I'm sitting right now. No problem. We still have insanely closer representation in terms of how many people voted for Biden in the election, or Kaklin Kamala, to how many Democrats represent Texas. We are much, much, much smaller. I think we're around 6% of a spread. So he wants to make it worse, whether, you know, it was 25, 21, 24 points, 19 points, 21 points. It's just amazing. He wants to rig it to the hill. And the other thing is they've rigged it so much of these states, like, again, my home state of Illinois, it's a joke that even what's his name, that crazed leftist, Stephen Colbert, he said it's like a little finger going across the entire state of Illinois. He was mocking J.B. Pritzker, big J.B. Pritzker, about how rigged it is already. And so it's been rigged to the umpteenth degree in Illinois, and they're going to try to rig it even more. It's rigged so much that it's going to be hard to even rig it anymore. Okay? Now AOC, in talking about hopes for 2028, here we go. This is very good news. Poll shows AOC leading field of potential 2028 Democrat candidates. Brand new poll, she is leading the pack. Well, I like that. I like that very much. Well, for many reasons. First of all, she does not know where Venezuela is.
1: You know, we look at what happened in Venezuela, for example.
5: Venezuela. Oh, she says Venezuela. Por favor, Venezuela. Well, let's see. Let's see what she says where Venezuela is, since she can pronounce it so well.
1: You know, we look at what happened in Venezuela, for example. It is not a... It is not a remark on who Maduro was as a leader.
5: Maduro in Venezuela.
1: Leader. He canceled elections. He was an anti-democratic leader. That doesn't mean that we can kidnap a head of state and engage in acts of war just because the nation is below the equator.
5: So next to that, and I'll retweet it again. Yes, producer Chris. You never heard this one? Venezuela. Listen, sir. Ella no sabes a donde Venezuela is. Ser, está. Por favor. Ella no sabes donde es Venezuela. Venezuela. Okay? She says it is in, let's go back again. I'm sorry. I want to make sure I say this right. Here we go.
1: What happened in Venezuela, for example? It is not a, It is not a remark on who Maduro was as
5: Maduro.
1: A leader. He canceled elections. He was an anti-democratic
5: mm-hmm.
1: leader.
5: Mm-hmm.
1: That doesn't mean that we can kidnap a head of state and engage in acts of war just because the nation is below the equator.
5: Well, if you look at the map, and I just retweeted it. You can see it on my Twitter feed, at Chris Kroc Show. That's at Chris Kroc Show, C-H-R-I-S-K. Okay, if you look at the map, you will see that no hay nadie. De Venezuela, there is nothing in Venezuela, no area in Venezuela that is below the equator. It is all entirely above the equator, but she can say it the proper way. Venezuela and Maduro, Nicolas Maduro. There's more, but wait, there's more. Remember this one? This is so great. Again, this is awesome. She's leading the field of Democrats for the 2028 race for the president. Not only does she not know where Venezuela is, but she also doesn't know anything about Taiwan.
21: And to all of you, and Congressman, I'll start with you, would and should the U.S. actually commit U.S. troops to defend Taiwan if China were to move?
22: You know, I think that this is such a, you know, I think that this is a...
5: Today? Oh, this guy inserted something. Let me go back. Somebody inserted a little video thing in the middle of this clip here. Here we go. She goes.
22: This is, of course, a very longstanding policy of the United States. And I think what we are hoping for is that we want to make sure that we never get to that point. And we want to make sure that we are moving in all of our economic research and our global positions to avoid any such confrontation and for that question to even arise.
5: What? She doesn't know where Venezuela is, but she can pronounce it. And she can pronounce Maduro. And she has no response onto what will we do if China tries to invade Taiwan and take it over. Perfect for the leading Democrat candidate for president. She has my vote for sure. Okay, coming up next, the just brand new today coming out, the feds under the Trump administration have just limited how much you can take out for loans. And I'll tell you why I'm very happy about that. All that's coming up next, it's Chris Kroc and for Jesse Kelly. This is the Jesse Kelly Show.
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19: Finally! There you go.
5: You know what the best song ever, in my opinion, is that the Eagles ever did with Joe Walsh would be, and that's Joe Walsh solo, I'm 99.9% sure, but would be In the City. That song I can listen to at the moment the mood strikes on repeat for a long time, longer than you would imagine. Just such a great song. Okay, this coming out today, new federal cap limit limits graduate loans to $100,000 lifetime. So this is having people that want to have these crazy degrees that will make no money. Women's studies, gender, queer theory, whatever the stupid degree will be in. And then they're working as a barista making, you know, 20 bucks an hour, 15 bucks an hour, whatever it is. And they're miserable and they're saying how horrible it was and they act like they've been swindled. Nobody swindled you. You know what the best thing that my parents said to me when I graduated high school and I wanted to go to college and I wanted to do what everybody else was doing and what I wanted to do was go away to a university. And they said, well, show me the money. Where's your money? I had no money. And my parents were not going to pay for anything. So what I had to do, and they said, we'll be happy to, you know, you stay here, you go to community college, we'll pay for everything. And they did. And I was on the three-year program, I'm proud to say. But that time, as much as I hated it, we were in suburban Chicago in Palatine, and we called the University of Southern Palatine, the community college. We said it was in the Poison Ivy League, high school with ashtrays. You name it, we called it that. But I had no debt when I went away for my last 2 years. And at the time when I graduated in the in 1995 December, when I graduated, I had $8,000 in debt. And I do the math. My son just graduated. He did the same thing. We homeschooled, and he did dual credit, meaning he got, at least in our area we're at, it's free. Community college is free if you're doing dual credit, whether you're in homeschool or whether you're in public schools. So we did dual credit. He graduated pretty much with his two-year degree and transferred. And he went to school, and he graduated. Now I think he's got 22,000 max, maybe even 20,000, whatever. A very manageable amount in today's terms. And these folks are getting 100,000, 150,000. And look what happens today, too. This from Polymarket. Just in, business schools are now slashing MBA tuition because of this news by as much as 50% also due to demanding to failing demand. This from First Squawk. Graduate student loans will now be capped at $20,500 per year, $100,000 total per the hill. So you cannot graduate with too much debt, complain, and blame the world. You cannot bankrupt yourself to the point of bankruptcy. And there is no excuse for this. You know what graduate school is, in my opinion, unless it's really relevant to a career, what graduate schools is, and I didn't want to tell my son this, when you graduate from college, I think it's in the last month or two, you start thinking in your head, oh, bleep. Oh, bleep. This is coming to an end. I need to have a job. I need to have a career. What in God's name am I going to do? It's the oh, bleep part of college, right at the end, when everybody's panicking. And you see the people like I saw on my floor at my dormitory. And when I went for my last 2 years, I did not want to live in an apartment with anybody else. I didn't want loud music. I didn't want to hear noise. I didn't want to hear jerks stealing my food from the fridge. So I lived in a stupid dorm, and I worked my butt off and got straight A's. Graduated with all those honors I never got before. This one guy I'll not forget. Like he literally had no plan. He goes, oh, and he goes, next thing I know, he's in grad school. Grad school is because you don't know what you're going to do. Grad school is because in the oh, bleep moment, you panic and go to grad school because you don't know what else to do and you're afraid. That's what grad school is to me. Now, if you get an MBA, that's different. You know, there's certain things, or a master's in finance, there's certain things that I understand, but that's not what this is about. So good. And the whole idea of a debt crisis or of debt issues with college is complete BS. If you want to go and spend in these insane universities where they will teach you to hate your country, to hate Jews, to love terrorists, etc., and pay 80 grand a year, that's on you. But there's no reason to have to go for your first 2 years away at school unless you want to because you hate going to community college like I did, but it's the best thing that ever happened to me. So there does not need to be any issues with that. It's people making stupid decisions. And by the way, I have no sympathy whatsoever when you decide as an 18-year-old or 19-year-old or 20-year-old to sign a piece of paper saying that you're going to take out a loan for all this kinds of money. I saw a story the other day. I could not believe this, that something like the average college student or something of that nature, they expect to get 80 grand a year when they graduate. They literally think they're going to get 80 grand a year out of college. I don't know who is raising these kids. I don't know who's teaching them these things, but they're going to get a nice hard learning, aren't they? They might have to go to grad school. All right, up next, California. Karen Bass, you have to hear the latest. It is unbelievable. She wants to give free homeless people. Another thing free to homeless people. That's next. Kristen for Jesse.

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7: To make trade inroads. I'm Lisa Lacerra, Fox News. That's one of the topics President Trump is set to discuss with China's President Xi Jinping, which is why Elon Musk and the CEO of NVIDIA have tagged along on the trip.
8: The president says, I will be asking President Xi to open up China so that these brilliant people can work their magic and help bring the People's Republic to an even higher level. I will make that my very first request. For years leading up to this summit, President Trump has put tremendous economic pressure on China. Now he believes that economic pressure is about to pay off.
7: Fox's Peter Doocy in Beijing. The president said he expects to also discuss Iran with Xi, but said yesterday he doesn't need them to intervene. A Utah mother who published a children's book about grief after the death of her husband will serve life in prison without the possibility of parole for his murder. Corey Richin was convicted in March of aggravated murder for putting fentanyl, her husband's drink, in their home near Park City in 2022. A Las Vegas woman convicted of killing her kids is sentenced.
9: It'll be life in prison for 38-year-old Jovan Trevino, who in court apologized for drowning her 4-year-old son and 1-year-old daughter in a bathtub. The children's father testified in court before the sentencing and said he had to come home from work to find the children floating dead. District Judge Carly Kearney telling the defendant she would remember her case forever. And Clark County Chief Deputy District Attorney John Giordani said this was one of the most extreme cases of matricide he'd ever seen in 15 years on.